0: launched tariffs on goods ranging from hockey sticks and cement to honey after trade talks between the two nations broke down. Labor troubles could be brewing at the University of Toronto. More than 6,100 University of Toronto workers have voted overwhelmingly in favor of a strike mandate. United Steelworkers say 96% of workers in the staff-appointed unit voted in favor, putting them in a position to walk off the job as early as the first day of classes. The union says key concerns include job security, workloads, wages, and AI protections. USW Local 1998 President John Atkinman says workers are worried about the university's hiring practices.
1: You know, at least 50% of our USW staff appointed jobs are filled by external candidates, and many times internal candidates are overlooked.
0: The bargaining deadline is just after midnight on Tuesday. And the CNE gates are closing this hour, with organizers optimistic that this year's fair will draw between 1.3 and 1.4 million visitors. The 18-day exhibition got off to a strong start with about 54,000 people attending opening day, but heavy rains affected attendance, with seven of the first 14 days seeing precipitation, including a historic storm that dumped more than a month's worth of rain in a single day. The CNE's CEO, Mark Holland, says it's the best way to end the summer.
2: This is how we kind of take in those last days and really celebrate them. So, you know, for 147 years, we've been it. So we take that responsibility really seriously. We all love summer. We all hate saying goodbye. But there's something really kind of special about that, to take in those last days and get together with the whole city and do something super fun.
0: Organizers say final attendance numbers are expected by late September. Breaking news wherever, whenever. Stay up to date at ctvnewstoronto.ca.
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4: The 407 eastbound ramp to Derry Road, that remains completely blocked because of that crash, with traffic slow from the 410. 401 eastbound express at the 404, we're now seeing a stalled vehicle and it's blocking that right lane. And the 400 southbound is still absolutely solid from Rutherford past Highway 7. Over on the QEW westbound, we're now seeing a stalled vehicle on the ramp to Huron, Ontario, taking out that right lane. 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
0: News Talk 1010 weather. A few clouds for the overnight, with temperatures dropping to a low of 14. Lots of sunshine on tap for the first day of school, and it's going to be a hot one, 25 degrees, feeling more like 30. Wednesday will be wet with a high of 24. And looking ahead to Thursday, a mix of sun and cloud with the possibility of some rain. Daytime high 23. 24 degrees right now. I'm Patricia.
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12: It's date night. Tony Tedesco is here. Jen Kirsch is here. If you want to get Jen on Instagram, Jen_Kirsch. Tony is Tedesco Tony. And you can find everybody online. Say hello. Tony found this article, which is interesting to me as a word guy. Why love makes us disappointed and angry. Tony, are you disappointed and angry?
13: Well, not right now, because
6: I'm not in love right now, just yet. The article goes into why, and I can give you the long version, or I can give you the Tony version, which is more or less basically love doesn't create drama. It just reveals all your old stuff and then hands it off to your partner.
12: Ooh.
6: Eek, yeah.
12: Reveals the old stuff. Jen, how's your old stuff?
13: You know, my old stuff is pretty intact because all I do is analyze myself, and so I'm very like self-aware. But sometimes I catch when I'm in a relationship, this is actually part of the article too, which is funny, but I'll take responsibility. It's so interesting in relationships, we notice all the other things that someone else is bringing to the relationship and their old stuff and not necessarily acknowledging ours. So this could be the perfect example of me being like, oh no, I have my stuff together. It's the other person's problem. But one thing that I find in my last couple of relationships is everything they told me at the beginning about themselves and what didn't work in their past relationship played out almost to a T in our relationship.
12: So, but here's the thing is that their old stuff is your stuff. That's why you notice it.
13: Can you expand on that?
12: Yeah. So we notice other people's. You said we always notice other people's stuff. And I think you're bang on. Like, I think that's exactly what we do. Like, you realize that these people have these things they're not working on.
13: Yes.
12: But that's our stuff. That is our old stuff, is because we judge and we don't like, we don't know how to deal with it, and it triggers us into feeling a certain way, and then we're like, you're like my ex-boyfriend. And so just as you described it, that's exactly our stuff. It's revealing it to us, except we put it on you, Tony. It's your fault.
13: I love the word revealing, by the way. You're so right. It's a mirror. Relationships are this mirror.
12: It's a mirror.
6: And
12: so, Tony,
6: some of that disappointment, it's not even about what actually happened, whatever you're fighting about. It's the gap between you and what you expected and what actually you thought was going to happen. Again, because you're leaning on your old stuff, but looking at their old stuff. And the problem is that nobody really says their expectations out loud because they're afraid to reveal themselves or their old stuff. In one relationship I was in, I used to think, hey, we're all on the same page. We've been through similar things. Turns out that we haven't done the work, and neither of us is working towards fixing ourselves and fixing our old stuff, that it just turned into us constantly bickering against each other.
12: Mm-hmm. Well, sometimes I struggle with this. We've all said this in this conversation many times. They sort of do the work. And I've learned that it's not that people don't do the work. It's they avoid the hard work that needs to be done. So they're doing some of the work, but they're not necessarily doing all the work. And you just said expectations, which, by the way, as a word guy, I will always say that the gap is the key. It's always the key is what's the gap? Fill the gap. Just that simple. Like in business, in relationships, in conversations, everything in life. Okay, you want this, you are here, what is the gap? What does it take to bridge the gap? But you said expectations, Tony. So, Jen, tell me about expectations, because quite often, our uncommunicated expectation, just like Tony just said, is exactly what we want them to live into as opposed to who they are giving us. So tell me about expectations and how it gets in the way.
13: Expectations get in the way when we're not communicative of what we're looking for. And someone could be doing their best, but their best may not be good enough for us or may trigger past things. So I think it all comes down to the open and honest communication. This Taylor Swift story, guys, to always bring it back to Taylor Swift, although I don't think I've done it in a while, but this Taylor Swift sentence came to me while Tony was speaking. And it was like, I think I've seen this film before and I didn't like the ending. And the partner in it who she's singing with was saying like, I wish you gave me signs that it was going to end. And she's like, I gave so many signs. And what I take that away as is we can be communicative and say the same thing to a person. This is not working out. These are my expectations. This is what I want to change. And they just think like, oh, I've gone away with all this so far. This is who I am. So accept me or not. And we don't often want to do the work or change because it can seem scary to get out of whatever the pattern is that we're dancing around in the relationship. So I think,
12: we don't talk about what we can't handle. Is right. The way the phrase goes.
13: And I know I've been quite open with our listeners that, you know, I'm going through a breakup, and for me, before ending it, there were so many conversations of, this is what I feel isn't working. Do you see it too? What is your perspective, and what do you think could work? And then it was kind of just empty promises that weren't being met. And it's at some point you just need to disconnect yourself, because you could only communicate so much, and people could only change as much as they want to or are able to in that situation.
12: Mm. So tell me about expectations, Tony, because, I mean, Jen just said a lot. She said miscommunication in there, misunderstandings. Frankly, there's sort of blame where blame is probably not. I mean, sure, somebody doesn't fulfill the promise or whatever, but maybe they did as far as they were concerned. But yet we have this obscene expectation. What are expectations for Tony?
6: I think a lot of it has to do with feelings. And the closer you get to someone, it's the people that you love the most that have the most power to hurt you. And that's what it comes when expectations come in. I mean, if a coworker cancels plans, I'm like, yeah, no worries. Who cares? Right. I mean, you don't want to go out. That's fine. If someone I'm dating cancels,
12: that's fine. Tony swears at me on Instagram.
6: If someone I'm dating cancels on me, now I'm pacing around like I've been like personally betrayed. Because the closer you are, everything means something, and it's a lot more. As I said, there's a lot more power to what that other person does or doesn't do.
12: Mm, risk.
6: Yeah.
13: Attachment is one hell of a drug too, I'll tell you that much. Mm-hmm. You know, your attachment is totally different to a romantic partner than it is to a work colleague, a friend. If someone cancels or you has to rush off in the middle of a conversation, doesn't call you back, even though it was an intense conversation, you're like, they must have gotten busy. If a partner doesn't, it's like, they're doing this to spite me, or they don't care, and we just count all these allowances that they don't even know anything about.
12: Mm-hmm. Yeah, and we often feel like we're not worthy of it, so we don't seek out the evidence of the good stuff that's happening, right? Like, we have our own insecurities of, I'm not good enough, I'm not worthy of this, and they're sort of operating in the background, and we don't quite realize they're there. So all I do is I look at Tony, Tony's my friend, and then so it's like, oh, Tony just did a Tony thing. But if it's Jen and I'm dating Jen, then it's like, well, oh, Jen is, you know, hurting me, and I'm not good enough anyway, so I never find the good things that Jen did, even though that she just canceled one time out of 10 or whatever. And those things operate in the background. That's kind of scary stuff, Tony.
6: It is scary. I think it's, you're never actually arguing about what you're arguing about. We're not arguing about True. Dishes. Nobody's relationship ever ended with a broken plate, you know. But it's something deeper, as you mentioned, feeling ignored, not important, not heard. And it's frustrating because you think you're having a simple conversation and suddenly it's way bigger than that.
12: Jen, do you have to know why you're there? Is that part of the problem?
13: I don't think you need to know why you're there. I think, again, guys, I'm a little jaded. Like, I'm probably projecting a bit because of my own circumstances. But I think when you start to notice there are things that are going wrong and nothing's changed despite so many conversations, you need to know why you stay. And that's a whole other topic for another week's date night.
12: Yeah, because that could go both ways, right? You could stay for the right reasons or the wrong reasons.
13: What I love about you, Shane, is you're so great at always seeing the other perspective, the other side, and they may not know, or people are doing their best, but at other times, there are some situations that become toxic, and then people stay despite it because they don't want to be alone or because they do feel unworthy in these things that we're talking about. So I think being able to identify repeated conversations without solution, without change, that's a warning sign of when to maybe start to think about cutting cords.
12: Yeah. Well, and not speaking up for yourself, knowing when it's a boundary or whether, like I always say, people always say, oh, have healthy boundaries. Okay, but you can't also have a fortress and a wall either. So it goes both ways. All right, Tony Tedesco, Jen Kerr, sounds like we got more to talk about when it comes to why love makes us disappointed and angry. Not really, but kind of. Thanks for being here, everyone.
6: Thank you.
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4: The long weekend drive still has a few headaches hanging on tonight. 407 eastbound, that ramp to Derry Road remains completely blocked because of a crash. Traffic slow from the 410. 401 eastbound express, we're still seeing that stalled vehicle in the 404 blocking the right lane, and traffic is backing up from Leslie. QEW westbound ramp to Huron, Ontario, another stalled vehicle sitting in the right lane, and traffic is slow from Cawthra. Traffic brought to you by Frank Leo. 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

0: You're listening to Shane Hewitt and the Night Shift on the iHeartRadio Talk Network. I got an ocean
1: pearl. Relationships, love, looking in the mirror, and all of the things. Shane Hewitt and the Night Shift, the Love Shack. 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DrLori.com to get connected. To Lori in Montreal, it's important and serious relationship chat today. Because I think some people are really, really scared by this. And I don't think everybody needs to be scared by this. I think the stats can be scary. But if we're going to have this conversation, we do it with the psychologist because we got to get it right. If you are worried that your partner might be straying, wouldn't you want to know the accurate information from a psychologist and an educated person, not Instagram, about red flags?
2: Thank you.
1: So you can confront it the right way. All right, Lori, how are you?
2: I'm good. So I think one of the goals tonight really is to be able to distinguish between normal relationship changes, suspicious behavior, and like actual like evidence of betrayal. Mm-hmm. So because oftentimes people will think like, well, this one thing, and then they'll like, that one thing means that my partner is straying. But we have to be very careful. It's never one thing. So we're looking for patterns of behavior, not just the one thing. Because one thing could be triggered by many things, right? Depression and stress and whatever it is. But to your point about how common is infidelity, I think... So it depends on where you look, obviously, to get the numbers. But it's somewhere around 20 to 25% of married men. So this doesn't take into account non-married. So these are statistics of, you know, married people. They report having had an affair at some point in their relationship, and 10 to 20% of married women. Mm-hmm. The numbers used to be much bigger, and the gap used to be much greater in years past. So that gap is narrowing now with almost as many women as men who are cheating. But what is more common today, I don't have numbers for it, but emotional affairs. We did a segment on micro cheating a while back, and that kind of stuff is more common. So, you know, what do we define as cheating? That's a whole other show. In terms of how do we define cheating, et cetera.
1: Well, let me throw a couple things out there first here is that, first of all, I mean, there are different kinds of relationships, and this whole conversation is based on infidelity, which means that inside your agreement of your relationship, you don't see other people.
2: That's right.
1: So fundamentally what that means is that an agreement has been broken. Some couples, you know, they're cool with that, whatever. But that's, we're basing it on that box there, is this conversation. And you said the emotional cheating part, and I always wonder about this because some people are curiously exploring things without realizing they are, like, kind of blindly finding their way. And then some people are actively doing it. Like, I always find stories about, hey, don't tell my partner, but I'm going for coffee with this guy from work. Oh, it's just a coffee. Like, to me, that seems far more ill-intended than I got drunk and smashed some guy at a party. Like, it's premeditated.
2: It's the don't tell, right? Yeah. So the secrecy, and we've talked about that too, right? The secrecy versus privacy thing, that's keeping something a secret. That tells you, you know, you're crossing a line there, right? You're spending, like, look, a lot of people think, oh, if I'm not having sex with them, then it's not cheating. But that's not true, because you are investing other things. You're investing your heart. You're investing time. You're sharing intimate details of your life with this other person, and that becomes an emotional infidelity, which can sometimes be far more damaging than somebody who got drunk, kissed somebody else at a party, made a fool of themselves, and regrets it, right?
1: Okay, so you want to just take on the big one first, the phone?
2: Well, that's one, that's a big one, because that's the one that everybody notices, is that suddenly, remember, it's about changes in behavior. Let's be clear. It's about changes in behavior that you're noticing, right? So suddenly your partner is guarding their phone with their life. Like, they never let it go. They never leave it on the counter unattended. They take it everywhere they go. Now, some people do that anyway from the beginning.

0: phone, turning the phone upside down. If your partner wasn't used to doing that, why are they doing that? Because they don't want you to see text coming in, right? We're not like, look, privacy is a healthy thing. This is about secrecy. Secrecy is about hiding something. It's not just about maintaining one's privacy, right? So that's the phone. And the phone can tell quite a bit, the person's relationship to their phone. But it's also about routines. Are there changes in routine? Like, are you suddenly staying, doing a lot of overtime? Do you suddenly have to travel so much for work? You know, those kinds of things. Disappearing for hours where you can't reach your partner.
1: Yeah.
0: Right?
1: Well, that becomes, all of this becomes very, very scary to somebody, right? You can kind of see that.
0: It is scary. Like,
1: so you walk in the room and they kind of turn their phone away. But I also don't want someone to think that their partner is being terrible when you walk in the room and all of a sudden they turn their phone off and they put it down and start paying attention to you. Because for one person, that could be, what are you up to? And for another person, it can be, oh, they're working hard to pay attention and not be on their phone.
0: Right.
1: So you can see how it's like, it's a real knife edge of all the things. Because what for one person who might feel insecure or scared at the moment is actually the other person saying, no, I'm going to pay attention to you. And they're actively making a conscious effort to do exactly the opposite as being interpreted as.
0: Right.
1: So you got to be careful.
0: But it's not the one thing. So if that was the only behavior, that's okay. That's a good explanation for that behavior. So, hey, every time you come into a room, I'm putting my phone away so I can be focused on you. That person's not going to feel like they're hiding anything. But if their behavior has changed, if they've never done that, you know, or maybe it's following a therapy session and the therapist says, put your phones away, and then they do it actively. You know, like it depends on what is that motive. But remember, there are other things that are also part of this pattern. And it's all about consistency. What are they consistently doing in terms of these changing patterns?
1: Right. And we build our lives on consistency, whether we mean to or not. And I'm curious about some of the tells, the reveals that are going on when somebody's going through something. Last week's conversation was when is it time to go to a psychologist to get help? I'm curious to learn more from Lori in a second here about exactly that. Like, at what point do you mediate it? And at what point does somebody's change of the routine and the behavior become so scary for the other person because something is up? Because chances are it's a lack of communication if everything's fine, but very scary if it's not. And how far gone is it actually? Now, I'm trying to, because I just don't want everyone to assume that because someone's behavior has changed, that means that they're cheating. Because they could be going through their own thing that they're just not talking
0: That's
1: about,
0: right.
1: too. So That's how right. do we navigate all of this and somehow figure it out? Good thing I know a psychologist. Her name is Dr. Lori. If you have any questions on this, you can send them in 71010. We'll be right back to get more insight on all of this if your partner is straying.

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1: The long weekend drive has finally quieted down tonight. 401 is moving well for the most part. Just a small eastbound slowdown from the 427 through to the 400. DVP southbound has a little bit of volume from the 401 toward Shepherd. And the 400, 404 also moving well with no significant volume to slow you down. 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
1: 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I'm Shane Hewitt. I'm in Ottawa. Ryan O'Donnell is in Calgary. And Lori, the conversation about how do you know if your partner is straying is a tough one because some people go through things, although this one text, this might be kidding, I don't know, but it is kind of funny, says, my ex told me she knew I was cheating because I appeared to be happy.
2: Well, that is a tell if there's a huge change in attitude. If you couple that with everything else, right? Like suddenly, going to the gym and getting like your appearance changes and like you're doing all kinds of things that you didn't, that seem uncharacteristic of you. Yeah. Of course, going to the gym in and of itself and taking care of your appearance doesn't indicate cheating alone. It's all the other things too. So that's important.
1: Yeah. Sometimes your partner's just going through something.
2: Yes.
1: And it's kind of, I imagine it to be like, you know, when a couple gets up in the morning and then it's always the joke that the man's in trouble. He's like, what did I do? And she's like, you cheated on me in my dream last night. So he's in trouble for 2 days because of the dream. It didn't even happen in real life. So I say that just to be playful with it. But the idea that sometimes somebody's going through something has nothing to do with you, but yet we make it all about ourselves when there could be nothing going on that is nefarious or infidelity driven.
2: And a good example of that is somebody who might be going through a very stressful period. Maybe he's not sharing all of their worries and stress, but stress affects libido. So at the same time as they're stressed, they're not seeking sex. And that might be, for the partner, might be, what's happening? Are you getting it elsewhere? Is something happening? You know what I mean? So there's all this questioning when in fact, they are just going through something. So it doesn't always mean that somebody is cheating if they are having less sex or if they're having erectile dysfunction or work pressures or depression. Like, these are all things that could contribute and could look like it. So we can't just assume right away that it's infidelity.
1: What if I'm stressed, I'm tired, and Lori, I come home to you and you're grouchy all the time, you're not happy these days, you're going through something, and damn it, I just needed a break and I didn't know how to tell you.
2: Well, that's the thing, is being able to share the vulnerable, like feeling safe enough in a relationship to say, I'm super stressed out, I'm really anxious, I'm feeling overwhelmed, I need a little space, like it's not you, this is about me, and we have to. Sometimes that gets negotiated, and that's a whole topic in and of itself, but negotiating space in a relationship, just because you're married or you're in a relationship doesn't mean you're always together. Mm-hmm. It means you also have to negotiate how much space you need. And everybody has a different need for space. And sometimes you just need it in order to recharge your batteries.
1: Yeah.
2: And that's okay.
1: And it's funny because I think that as I grow up, like there's not a place that I wouldn't rather have Melanie there. I would always choose because it's more fun when Mel's around. But there are times I realize where I'm like, oh, feet up. No, it's just like the no interruptions.
2: Right.
1: You know what I mean? And sometimes it feels good to just go watch your show and be alone for a couple of hours and whatever. And this is coming from the guy who truly believes that I like life better with, you know, my favorite person. So
2: that's why you're with your favorite person. I mean, yes, life is sweeter and better, but that doesn't mean you can't be also alone and enjoy your alone time. And like I said, everybody has a different need for it. And that is not an indicator that somebody is cheating. That is just something that somebody needs. So it's important to have those conversations.
1: Would it be dreaming of me in a perfect world where, I mean, couples come to a counselor before they get to this point, of course, because communication, they've helped, they figured that part out. But usually I would imagine it's the person who thinks they're being cheated on that goes to the counselor for relationship counseling, not the person who feels tempted to cheat, even if they haven't.
2: I think both. I mean, listen, there's always a catalyst too. Like how do we get here, right? So when I see couples, we always want to analyze, how did we get to a place where I was even tempted, or how far gone were we? Like how disconnected were we that this happened, or I felt vulnerable to this. So oftentimes I do see a lot of women that show up in my office after they've been super sleuthing, you know, and discovered all kinds of stuff, and they don't know what to do with this information. Women are so good at catching, though, I must tell you. I cannot believe the extent of their detective work. I've never heard, like, it always blows me away to see how far they go. And I'm like, you did what? Ow.
1: That's amazing. Well, men are simple. What can I say?
2: Well, in defense of the men. They're not good at hiding. They're actually not that good.
1: Yeah.
2: Women pick up on this stuff, so
1: maybe that's okay. Okay to be not good at it.
2: And I do want to end positively, of course, because people often ask, and if you ask anybody, if your partner cheated, what would you do? Most people's reaction, if they've never been through it, would be, oh, I'd leave them, I'd dump them. The reality is that's not usually what happens. You can repair, you can recover, you can make your relationship much better. It requires different things to do that, though.
1: Yeah, and help.
2: Okay. Well, yes,
1: advice
2: help.
1: For the young person and the young folks in a relationship. Since Ryan O'Donnell is here, he's engaged to be married. What advice would we give to people like Ryan, maybe even if it's their second turn around the marriage, but the young people or the people who are getting back into that relationship, what advice does the psychologist give them about things like infidelity?
2: So the first thing is define what infidelity is, right? What is infidelity to you? What is a betrayal to you? Because sometimes, like you mentioned it earlier, I'm talking to somebody, oh, it's only a coffee date or whatever, but the person, your partner might think, no, this is crossing a line. So what are the lines? Draw the parameters of your relationship together. And always make sure you stay connected. That's the thing. Oftentimes, infidelity happens when couples disconnect. So and they start to get connected elsewhere. So you really want to keep that connection as much as possible.
1: Is it? It's a drug, right? Attention is a drug. If you're not getting attention from the people around you, and all of a sudden someone shows up, you might not even realize that you're, you know, really consuming the attention someone gives you, without even really realizing it.
2: Yeah, but that also can put the blame on the other person. You're not giving me enough attention, and therefore I'm doing this. But you still made the choice to betray. So Right. Make the choice to talk about it before you go and blame your partner for not giving you what you want, and so you have to go get it elsewhere. That's not how marriage works.
1: Accountability. I was thinking about temptation more than the doing it. But in my example, Ryan, did you have you have 30 seconds? Any quick questions, Ryan, or is that clear for what a young person needs to hear? Define it.
3: Oh, it just makes me want to think about open relationships, because my friends just got married and they are in an open marriage. And
1: really?
3: I get uncomfortable, and then I get comfortable talking with them about it, and it's so strange to me. Do you think does it work? Does it work?
2: You know, it works for people. Well, this maybe that's a topic for us, because...
1: Yeah, well, let's see. 30 seconds, Lori. Explain it in 30 seconds.
2: This is the rule that you give each other, right? This is the arrangement. So most couples go into marriage with fidelity as their rule, unless you talk about it and say, we are going in this as an open marriage, which means it could mean different things for different people, but technically... We're a primary relationship, and then we can have sex with other people.
1: Well, maybe that's the topic for next time. You never know. It always seems to happen that way, that we raise more questions with all of it. DrLori.com for Dr. Lori Petito in Montreal. Thank you, my friend.
2: Thank you.
1: Shane Hewitt and The Night Shift. I'm Shane Hewitt. Thanks so much for being here. Don't forget that our show is published out on the podcast every single day when the show is done. Just Google Shane Hewitt and The Night Shift. You're going to find us right at the top of the list. It's on the iHeart app. That's easy. And it's on Spotify, Apple Music, all of the platforms. You can share them with your friends. And that would be an awesome favor for us. So don't forget, if you missed anything, it is there for you. And some of our favorite content and big full-length, even longer than you hear on the radio, get published on that same feed as well. 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
1: The long weekend drive has one last wrinkle trying to hang on tonight. QEW Toronto bound at the Burlington Skyway. There's a stalled vehicle blocking the right lane. Otherwise, the majors have quieted considerably. The 401 eastbound has just a small pocket of slowing from the 427 through to the 400. DVP southbound has a little bit of volume from the 401 toward Shepherd. Just keep in mind, in Vaughan, Huntington Road remains closed between Rutherford.
2: 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Mariska Hargitay hosts the award show that could see history in the making. The Emmys, live Monday, September 14th on CTV and Crave.
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0: Lying. Do you lie to your kids? Isn't that an interesting notion? Of course we do. What if our habits about honesty started to really play on kids? Because through the course of time, what happens when you figure out that someone's not being completely on, which, by the way, I think honesty is either honesty or it's not honesty. I don't think there's a range of honesty. But kids start to realize that maybe you're not being completely honest about some things. And then trust starts to erode. And I'm curious, does that start to change the way they behave? Emily Bélanger is here for us to have a conversation about exactly this. Parental influence on children's honesty. Now, parental influence is much more than the lies we tell as parents, but it is part of it, I am assuming. Emily, are we on the right track?
1: Yes, we are. First of all, thank you so much for having me on today. So there's this new study that we just did that has recently come out, and what we were really hoping to look at is how social information from parents, as you were talking about, how that goes on to influence children's moral reasoning. And when I say moral reasoning, I mean their beliefs and then their evaluations of different situations involving honesty and lie telling and different characters or actors in those situations that display either honesty or lie telling.
0: If you want to get connected with Emily, she's a PhD student with Talwar Research. We've had some of the folks from your group on before for conversations about this stuff.
1: Yeah.
0: Is it oversimplifying it if I say that if a parent is a liar, a child will be a liar?
1: Well, that's a good question. I think there's nuance to that. And so because we know that parents can talk about lie telling and they can share messages about honesty and lie telling in different ways. So, for example, you can be sharing verbal messages about whether you think it's important to tell the truth or not. Or you can also be modeling actual honesty and lie telling behaviors where your kids might see you either be honest or tell a lie.
0: Mm-hmm.
1: And so these different types of social information are both individually shown to be influential. So we know that what an adult says and what they do can both influence children's own future behaviors. But what has never really been looked at before in the literature is what happens if there's two messages that are not necessarily consistent with each other. Because we know in real life that children can be exposed to conflicting messages where they might hear an adult say one thing of, oh, you know, it's never good to tell a lie. But then they might also see that adult turn around and tell a lie to somebody else.
0: Yeah.
1: And so,
0: they know the real story. They hear in real time the adult say, well, wait, mom, that's not what happened. And mom's like, yeah, but that's what they needed to know, right? Like something
1: exactly,
0: like that.
1: Exactly. Right. If it's, you know, you're getting a gift from a friend that you don't really like, but you don't want to be rude. And so you say you really like it to be polite, but the kid, your child knows that you don't like it. Then how do they internalize that? So that's what we really wanted to look at in our research is these inconsistent messages.
0: Those real life situations to me is really gets me interested.
1: Mm-hmm.
0: I always know it's good research when it makes me start having a million questions. this is where I kind of go because it's like, oh my God, like, thanks for the nice scarf, blah, blah, blah. And then they, you know, the person leaves or whatever, like, oh my God, I hate this thing. Right. And so it's a very natural, casual moment, but the kid observes the incongruent behavior.
1: Yes.
0: Right. Or gossip or badmouth the person. Then they show up and they're like, it's so nice to see you. Mm-hmm. Right. And there's that sort of fake face, that mask that goes on. And is it interesting? Because those are the everyday lies that people versus the, by the way, I'm going to blatantly tell a lie for whatever reason I have behind it. I mean, that's kind of the habitual stuff. And
1: that's
0: sort of deeply embedded without us realizing it.
1: Exactly. It's extremely common in everyday interactions. And I think you touched on something really important is that it's not necessarily these like over the top huge lies, but even just these little subtle ones that can be occurring with maybe not even thinking about it. And then, like you said, how is that going on to influence children's beliefs and then potentially even their own future behaviors? And what we found is that children do recognize when social information is not consistent, if there's two different types of information and they don't match up, that they're recognizing this and that they actually evaluate that as they provide more negative evaluations of inconsistent behavior versus consistent behavior in terms of words and actions matching up.
0: So crazy. as you become present to it, you realize that it's everywhere. And I don't know the finer details of the work that was done. Did you get into family structures at all? The difference between married parents and divorced parents? Because if you didn't, holy cow, that's a thing. because you go to one parent's house and they say, oh yeah, this is the truth about a situation. And then the other parent says a completely different perspective and truth about a situation.
1: Right. That's very, very interesting. In this study, we didn't get into that. We used different short stories. And
0: you're going to need a second PhD now, see?
1: Yeah, that'll be my next project to take on. But yes, I definitely think that could be very interesting to look at in terms of not just hearing from one parent, but what happens if it's, you know, you're hearing one piece of information from one of your parents, another piece of information from the other. And how does that, what impact does that have? Because in our study that we just did, we looked at what happens if it's two pieces of information from one parent. But I think looking at two parents would be extremely interesting. Yeah,
0: very, very good. This is cool. So what's the takeaway that you apply on this? I'm going to just adjust your headphones a little bit because your sound just changed substantially there. Oh, can you talk to me for a sec?
1: That's
0: better. Yeah, it might have been the processing. That's okay. So what's the takeaway forward in this? I mean, letting parents know that their lies aren't helping. But at the same time, I mean, I'm not a big fan of lying. Generally, I'm a big fan of multiple levels of an onion of information that people need to know versus a blatant lie. Mm-hmm. But at the same time, though, truly speaking, telling lies is a very natural part of life. So at some point, you not endorsing it, but just acknowledging the fact that this is kind of how society works. Exactly. How do you navigate that when you present the information forward? I mean, because child psychology is a part of your gig. So how do you do that?
1: Yeah. I mean, like you said, lie telling is very present. It's like you said, we're not necessarily endorsing it, but it's something that we know is very common. Pro-social lies, or let's say white lies or lies to benefit other people, to protect other people's feelings, are often highly encouraged in society and in terms of moral norms. And so it's maybe a little bit impossible to completely get away from it. But I would say for parents, I think the take home would be, don't just focus on the verbal messages that you're saying to your kids of, you know, you shouldn't be lying or lying is bad, but also try to be conscious of the behaviors that you're actually displaying in front of your children, whether it's to them or even if it's in other interactions. Let's say if you're talking to a friend, but your child is in the room, that is also relevant as well. And then I think another thing would be to try to make sure as much as possible that the verbal messages that you're sharing are consistent and match up with the behaviors that you're displaying, to try to reduce these mixed messages that can then kind of go on to influence children's evaluations and how they view the situation and the people involved in the situation.
0: It is cool, though. Doesn't it raise a lot of questions? Like, did you come out of truly, like, I mean, this is what you study, so this is your work, but you come out of this going, oh man, this is a bit of a Pandora's box here.
1: It is. There are many different implications of this, and it can sort of feel like every time we find out a little bit of information, it then leads to 15 more questions of other projects that would be relevant to look at, because we know that lie telling is so common and is this very universal thing across cultures. And as more and more research is being done on how social factors can influence children's lying and honesty and their moral development, there's definitely a lot more research to be done going forward.
0: Well, this is cool. Great work. Not that I'm qualified to say that, but as a human, I feel like I'm qualified to say that.
1: You for sure. You definitely are.
0: Yeah. The official study was published in the Journal of Experimental Child Psychology. Yes. Emily Belanger is a PhD student at the School of Applied Child Psychology, McGill.
1: Yes.
0: And Victoria Talwar has been on before, and she's the boss prof there, and she does a great job and been on the show. So high five to you.
1: She's
0: really great. Say hello for me. High five to you.
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3: Good evening. I'm Patricia Singh. Some of the stories we're following in the newsroom this hour. Conservative leader Pierre Poilievre is calling for more transparency from the prime minister as Ottawa is set to impose counter tariffs on American goods tomorrow. Poilievre tells reporters in Regina that Canadians deserve facts and a plan.
11: We need to have both of those things from the prime minister, and so far we have had neither. We're asking for the prime minister to be straight up. We know it's not easy to negotiate with the U.S. president, but the best way to keep everyone united and rowing the same direction is to be upfront about the costs, the decisions, and the plan going forward.
3: U.S. President Donald Trump last month launched tariffs on goods ranging from hockey sticks and cement to honey after trade talks between the two nations broke down. Labor troubles could be brewing at the University of Toronto. More than 6,100 University of Toronto workers have voted overwhelmingly in favor of a strike mandate. United Steelworkers say 96% of workers in the staff-appointed unit voted in favor, putting them in a position to walk off the job as early as the first day of classes. The union says key concerns include job security, workloads, wages, and AI protections. USW Local 1998 President John Adkinman says workers are worried about the university's hiring practices.
12: You know, at least 50% of our USW staff appointed jobs are filled by external candidates, and many times internal candidates are overlooked.
3: The bargaining deadline is just after midnight on Tuesday. And the CNE gates are closing this hour with organizers optimistic that this year's fair will draw between 1.3 and 1.4 million visitors. The 18-day exhibition got off to a strong start with about 54,000 people attending opening day, but heavy rains affected attendance with seven of the first 14 days seeing precipitation, including a historic storm that dumped more than a month's worth of rain in a single day. The CNE's CEO, Mark Holland, says it's the best way to end the summer.
13: This is how we kind of take in those last days and really celebrate them. So, you know, for 147 years, we've been it. So we take that responsibility really seriously. We all love summer. We all hate saying goodbye. But there's something really kind of special about that, to take in those last days and get together with the whole city and do something super fun.
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14: The long weekend drive has one new snag before we call it a night. 401 eastbound at Carling View, a crash is blocking that left lane and traffic is slowing from the 427. 401 eastbound only has a couple of smaller pockets of volume toward the 400 approaching the 404. And keep in mind, in Vaughan, Huntington Road remains closed between Rutherford and Tree Valley Drive as sinkhole repairs continue. 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
3: News Talk 1010 weather. A few clouds for the overnight with temperatures dropping to a low of 14. Lots of sunshine on tap for the first day of school, and it's going to be a hot one, 25 degrees, feeling more like 30. Wednesday will be wet with a high of 24. And looking ahead to Thursday, a mix of sun and cloud with the possibility of some rain. Daytime high 23. 24 degrees right now. I'm Patricia.
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1: All right, welcome to the quiz show where we call it Quiz the Doctor. Dr. Mitch Shulman is here. I do have questions for Dr. Mitch because there's some articles out. And we've heard this before, like the grapefruit juice and medication thing. It's a story that's made its rounds before. It's an important story, Mitch, and it's kind of come back again.
2: And it's weird because other than grapefruit juice, if you ask most people, what do you take your medications with? How do you wash it down for want of better terminology, you're getting a whole range of answers. Mm-hmm. And some people will say, no, I don't use anything. So the first point is, even if you can physically, you think, swallow your medication without liquid, you need to use liquid to wash it down. Oh. Because you may not be aware of the fact that it sort of impacts and stays stuck in the lower esophagus for a period of time, the esophagus being the tube that goes from the mouth to the tummy. And if it gets stuck there, that means it may not make it all the way to the stomach, it may not make it whole all the way to the stomach, it may not be dissolved properly, it can cause local irritation of the esophagus, and you may not even be aware of it.
1: Right.
2: So all medication must be, quote-unquote, washed down. Now, according to this article...
1: Can I add one more thing to that?
2: Yeah.
1: Because, I mean, some medications, they're sort of wrong terminology, forgive me, not a doctor. But the time lapse of how they're supposed to release, too, is different.
2: Yes.
1: And I would imagine if it's stuck somewhere, that also gets affected.
2: Exactly. And then, of course, that doesn't apply to medications that you put under your tongue and get dissolved. Duh. Okay. Fair enough. Your point is a very, very, very valid one. Okay. So it turns out, according to this article in Pharmaceuticals, which was brilliant, most product monographs, in other words, the information that the company gives us to tell us how you're supposed to use the medication, do not include specific information about what to take it with, interestingly enough. Most of the time, your pharmacist, when he dispenses or she dispenses the medication, doesn't tell you what to take it with or how to swallow it, what to take it with. From this study, it turns out that tap water, or filtered if you're uncomfortable about, you know, mercury and lead and iodine and all those other things. But filtered water or tap water is the safest liquid to use without question. The least likely to negatively impact the absorption and function of any medication that you're taking. Mm-hmm. They specifically looked at some mineral waters, and it turned out the alkaline, the very basic nature of some of these mineral waters, actually affected the absorption and the function of the medication.
1: Really?
2: And as you mentioned, many years ago, and this was totally, it was serendipitous, they were doing a study where they were looking at the effect of a certain antihypertensive medication. It was one of the early studies of this type of medication. And inadvertently, to mask the taste of it, they gave these people grapefruit juice to swallow with their medication. And it turns out grapefruit juice actually blocks the breakdown of your certain medications because it blocks an enzyme in your intestines. And so all of a sudden, you get a whoosh of much more medication than you might otherwise expect if you're using grapefruit juice to drink the medication with. Now, it doesn't apply to all medications. They found this out serendipitously when they were doing this antihypertensive, high blood pressure medication, but it's a very valid thing. So grapefruit juice and things like it, probably not a great idea. Mineral water, probably not a great idea. Milk may not be a good thing to drink something down with. It turns out certain of our antibiotics bind. The calcium in the milk binds to the antibiotic, making it less likely to be absorbed and work properly.
1: Really?
2: So at the end of the day, the stuff that you use to wash the medication down does make a difference. You must wash the medication down, and I would suggest, unless you have a special reason, the safest, easiest tap water or filtered water is the best. Mm. And that's at the end of the day what comes across from this article, proving that Dr. Shulman actually knows what he's talking about because science backs him up, unless the science changes tomorrow, in which case I'll pretend none of this conversation ever happened.
1: Yeah. Well, that's the thing about accuracy. Sometimes it changes over time. Let me add, because you said grapefruit juice and similar.
2: Yeah.
1: Orange juice, like those sort of acidic.
2: Orange is okay.
1: Yeah.
2: There's certain Seville oranges or something. They're very specific categories that contain this enzyme. So orange juice is okay. Mm-hmm. Orange juice, apple juice, okay. Grapefruit juice, by and large, not okay.
1: Yeah.
2: And I think it's Seville oranges. There's a specific category of orange.
1: Yeah,
2: that
1: good,
2: might
1: good
2: not
1: reminder
2: be,
1: that water works, I guess.
2: Yeah, at the end of the day, water's the safest.
1: So let me ask you this, because I'm just, as you tell that story, in my mind, I'm going through, okay, well, what do people actually drink when they take their pills in the morning?
2: Ah.
1: Right? And I would say coffee's probably on that list. tea?
2: This morning I took my meds with coffee.
1: Yeah.
2: Automatically. Didn't even think of it.
1: Well, you look great.
2: You're drinking it in the morning anyway. It's there.
1: Yeah.
2: And coffee is probably okay, except the caffeine may be interacting with some of the medications. So not all medications, some of them, yes. The acidity of coffee, by and large, is not really an issue. Acidity usually works better than something being alkaline or basic. Mm. But you may want to check. And the bottom line in all this is, if you're not using tap water or filtered water, ask your pharmacist.
1: Mm.
2: And look, do you take your pill with or without food? How many hours after you've eaten or not eaten can you take it or not take it? These are questions that you should know when you're taking your medication. Your pharmacist is usually the person best able to answer that and should be the best person to answer. Now, not all medications will be affected. It's a lot of you out there taking it with your coffee, taking it with your morning orange juice is probably not going to be an issue. But touch bases with your pharmacist. Yeah. If you have the choice, water's water.
1: So there's another loop to throw at you here.
2: Okay.
1: There's protein added to everything.
2: Yes.
1: And so things like that we probably need to be careful of too, because who knows what's going on with the protein and where the protein is from. Like, you could have, I swear you can get protein added protein these days. Like, you can have, but like, there's protein added to milk, you can get protein added to potato chips, all these things. Like, these kinds of situations, could they impact that?
2: Probably not, because the specific type of molecule that the medication will attach itself to is usually something bonding to it electrically, so calcium if you're a certain type of antibiotic, or something that'll bond to it because it has space, like albumin, which is a protein that circulates in our bloodstream. So the fact that you're taking pea protein or whey protein or any of these other proteins, unless it was whey protein interacting as milk would, by and large, you're probably okay with a quote-unquote protein. So that opens a whole other can of worms. You know that, right? This whole question about protein supplementation, do you really need it? How much do you need? What's the science behind it? That's a whole other topic.
1: Well, we had a great conversation with a holistic nutritionist about that, who had brought up a similar concern, saying, hey, don't be disguised by, I need more protein, so I'm going to have protein-infused potato chips, and then think you're being healthy when you're still eating deep-fried potato chips, right?
2: I mean, thank you.
1: It's a bit of a disguise. Okay, let me ask you the honest questions.
2: Yep.
1: Now that we got through all the proper questions, let's ask the honest questions.
2: Sure.
1: How do you feel about taking your medication in Irish whiskey?
2: Keeping it in Irish whiskey or drinking it with
1: drinking
2: Irish whiskey?
1: Oh, drinking it, like washing it down, of course.
2: Probably not a great idea. Okay. Oh, wait. Now, you'll often hear people tell you that you shouldn't take your antibiotics with alcohol.
1: Mm-hmm.
2: There's a very weak reason for that, weak reasons. Weak reason number one is antibiotics can irritate your tummy. Alcohol can irritate your tummy. You don't want to irritate your tummy. Reason number two, if you're drinking, you may forget to take your antibiotics. There's only one category of antibiotic that you must not drink alcohol with, and that's metronidazole, trade name Flagyl, amongst others. It's closely related to a drug called Antabuse. Now, some of you who are around from the 50s and 60s know what Antabuse is. If you had someone had a problem controlling their alcohol intake, you would tell them, take Antabuse, and every time you drink, you're going to get violently ill, you're never going to drink again, which is not what happened. Mm. They just stopped taking the Antabuse.
1: Yeah.
2: Duh. But Flagyl, it turns out, is really close. Metronidazole is very close to that. So I'm prescribing that, and we usually do it for vaginal infections and other things like that, some belly problems. I always warn the patient, this is an absolute. This is the one that you cannot drink alcohol with. But no, you should not wash down your medications with alcohol. One, because it can irritate the tummy, and the medication you're taking may to it. Two, it may dissolve the medication, and it may not even make it into your stomach.
1: Oh, that's funny. Well, I'm going to add another. As the non-doctor in this conversation, you wouldn't want your medication to taint the taste of your alcohol.
2: Exactly.
1: So, right?
2: Even better.
1: It's a nice bottle of Cabernet. Don't ruin it with the medication that Dr. Mitch said you should take. Fantastic stuff. Dr. Mitch Shulman, what should you not use to wash down your medication? Thank you, my friend.
2: A pleasure. Have a great day.
3: Hello.
1: you know, I think it's worth highlighting.
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1: Money, managing your money. Boy, this is a big deal, but how we are managing our money with the tools around us is the conversation that we get to have with Vincent Gregoire. Joins us here, Canada Research Chair in Finance and Technology at HEC in Montreal. Vincent, so did you watch the Wealthsimple, their sort of keynote address that they did of upcoming things? Did you get a chance to see it?
2: I saw parts of it, and then I read a lot because there's been a lot of coverage. They're not all over the place, but they're very active these days.
1: Well, very active. And it was reminiscent of all things Apple and Google and all those things. But the part that I think that was really appealing as a customer is that this, for the first time, is the old stuffy seems to be gone, and exciting and innovative types of products are coming. And it makes me think back, and depends on how old you are, to the old Apple computer commercials where they had like the IBM guy was like the stuffy guy in a suit, and then the Apple guy was this young guy in a t-shirt and jeans. And that was the difference between the two computers. And I kind of get the feeling like the same thing is happening in banking, but that doesn't mean the way they're going about it is all good for everybody. So let's get started with maybe that sort of excitement that's going on a little bit with all of this.
2: Yeah, so they're announcing a lot of products and a lot of kind of expansion. They're trying to grow, becoming in terms of pure banking. They want to go into family banking for kids. All of that, I think that's on the face of it, it's really good, right? We like lower fees. There's also the friction about it. So, like, full disclosure, I am a client of Wealthsimple and of a few other financial institutions.
1: Yeah,
2: in Canada.
1: I am Wealthsimple too.
2: And Wealthsimple too. And one thing that, like, I noticed when you use it is, so I've got a daughter now that's in post-secondary education. I had to, we had started a withdrawer, student saving account that we had with a classic financial institution here in Canada. There was no other way but to spend 45 minutes on the phone.
1: Right.
2: to get that withdrawal done. Like every time you want to do a withdrawal, it's a phone call, right? It's all of these little kind of annoyances and frictions that kind of pave the way for Wealthsimple to come about it. It's cheaper, lower fees, lower frictions. It's easier. So that they're expanding, I think it's good, right? We love competition. We love, that's how kind of the experience improves. But as you said, there's so much going on that it's not necessarily everything is good.
1: Yeah. And I just went through it too with their business accounts, is that I was getting charged all these fees on the traditional bank. And so I just was like, this is crazy. And I think I actually had to give Wealthsimple more information because they wanted like business product classification things that I've never done before, and more information that I would give a traditional bank, but it was approved and done faster, right? So I actually gave them more info. They asked for more info, more detail than what the bank did, but I could do it without having to sit in front of somebody. And I don't want to sound offensive to young people, but the person who is doing the business banking is a young person who's never opened a business. So why not just smooth out the process and just get it done, right? If I'm not going to get any advice, then there's no need to insert some advice that's not relevant. And I think that's just my honest feedback. So it's served me quite well so far. Okay, new investing in loan products is also part of this, is mm-hmm. that you, so down in the States, and this is one of the things about Elon Musk, and Vincent, you know this better than I do, so correct me, please, if I get this wrong, but that one of the things that Elon did was he basically used the shares of one company as leverage to get the money to buy the other company. He did it with Twitter. And here's the thing, is that when you own the shares, you don't pay income tax on it because you just own them. Mm-hmm. But then when you use them as leverage for another loan, you get full value of that without paying income tax on this thing you own. And if it devalues, then obviously you lose your leverage. But you're not doing it based on income or income tax. So it's a bit of a paper trail. And you can start to do that in Canada now against your shares and stocks. And Wealthsimple has made it very easy to do it. But if your stocks go down, they can call the loan. And that's the part people don't talk about. So what do we see in a nut?
2: It's a kind of natural way or like a casual way to get leverage, right? You've got some assets. You don't want to sell them. You want to keep them maybe for tax reasons so that you don't want to pay the capital gains tax right away. Or maybe you don't want to sell them, but you want something else. You can borrow against collateral, just like you can, I've never tried in Canada. I don't know if that's possible, but you can at least in the U.S. get a second mortgage on your

0: to use your kind of retirement account for that as collateral for these margin loans, then that becomes a bit kind of murkier because you're putting at risk something that shouldn't, that should be locked away until, until
1: well, there's a reason why they called it a locked in plan. So I'll just simplify it a little bit. So imagine you had $1,000 in an RRSP. And or a mutual fund or some sort of registered fund. And I don't know if you can do it with the registered funds yet. I just know that it's part of the thing that's coming is that I think it was 30% is what you're allowed. So basically, if you had that $1,000 in an RRSP, you can get a 30% line of credit on that, meaning a $300 line of credit that you can use for anything, but you can use it to reinvest in more. And your original $1,000 keeps making money. You're just paying interest on the loan. So that's how they've guaranteed it. But if something goes wrong and they call that loan, you have to pay back the $1,000, or excuse me, you have to pay back the $300, but you have to pay the income tax on the withdrawal to pay it back. So that's why it's capped. It's interesting. Now, imagine that you went and bought stocks in CN because you love trains. You can currently take your $1,000 of CN stock. You can get a 30% line of credit against that. And then you can take that $300 and you can now go reinvest it elsewhere. That's kind of what Elon has done in down in the States, but the Canadian version of it. Is that a simple way to explain it, Vincent? That makes sense?
0: Yeah, and that's a very common way to, at least for institutional investors and even for small investors, trading on margin is very common. Your margin has to be guaranteed by something. So usually it's your portfolio. So whether they, and then what happens is that, yes, if it goes down, you get a call. Well, if you don't have the liquidity to reimburse, typically what your broker would do is to liquidate part of your portfolio, right? And sell those shares, for you just to repay that margin. That's, the normal way to go about. Now, As you explained, right, when it gets to tax or money that's locked in into registered accounts, then that sell off or that call action where you have to liquidate part of your portfolio, it's not only the value of your portfolio that you're losing; it's all that you have to pay the penalty that goes on it.
1: And that's where the 30% margin, if you imagine 50% income tax and then fees and interest, and then they're still covered and there's a little bit of wiggle room for it to go up and down every year from there. Okay, but is this good or not? Is it workable or not for normal people? Or how dangerous does it get? So we're going to continue our conversation with Vincent Gregoire here coming up next. Shane Hewitt in the Night Shift.
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2: Matters. So we talk. Travel.
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13: Vincent Gregoire is here, Canada Research Chair in Finance Technology at HEC Montreal. You can use your investments as a loan line of credit to buy other things. So you're securing your investments. Now, it's no different than somebody who buys a house. But Vincent, what it does create in the world of leverage is the people who don't want to buy a house, they can be a renter and they can have investments. And now they can have access to some leverage for some cheap money, lines of credits, all the things, to be able to live life a little bit. One of the arguments about being a homeowner is that you could get a loan based on your equity in the house, line of credit on your mortgage, that allowed for a new furnace or a leak in your roof or whatever to cover those things. As a renter, you didn't have access to those same things. Is it good or not to be able to give people access to this? And I suppose the question mark is, do they understand what they're getting into?
14: I think that's the key question, right? Because the more flexibility you give to people, I'm all in favor of having access to more tools to manage your finances. But the more complex they are, the more education you need, right? For these investors, so that they know what they're getting into in terms of risk, right? And with the example of the mortgage, we're kind of being used to in Canada that it's okay. You can take a big mortgage. House prices always go up. I don't know if that's still the case in Toronto. I've heard kind of
13: stories from the apartments in the big cities too. Like there's a lot of people underwater.
14: So that's and now you could have the same thing with your investments as well. Right? Happen if there's a big downturn, especially. Now, like, I'm not gonna say there's a bubble. I'm not gonna say there's no bubble. I don't take no position on the bubble, but we know that the market has been going up tremendously. There's a lot of risk volatility. The kind of global scene is quite volatile. There's always some risk in the market, and today's no different. That there's going to be a big downturn, and then you have to liquidate a lot of your portfolio if you've taken these margin, if you've taken that leverage. So that, like, investors have to be aware of that. It's not free money, right? If you're taking that money to reinvest, if there's a downturn, you're just losing more.
13: Yeah. You are losing more. Okay. But does it level the playing field a little bit for the non-house buying? I mean, we've heard about younger generations, I'll never be able to afford to buy a house, all these types of conversations that have been out there. Does it level the playing field a little bit by taking in Canada, the traditional asset is a building. Does it level the playing field and allow people who don't have buildings to be able to access money and work their finances differently?
14: Yeah, clearly that allows if your main investment is through the stock market or other financial products like that, these margin accounts will allow you to take leverage just as someone who's investing in real assets would be able to do.
13: Okay, so a little bit of discipline is probably good, but at the same time, when you look at some of the betting markets like Robinhood and these other ones, Robinhood has also been announced that it's coming to Canada. I mean, you could go take your $300 line of credit and go invest it elsewhere and gamble, if you will, on a stock because you're like, oh, I have easy access to this line of credit. I can go spend it. I can go buy this stock. My buddy said it's a penny stock. It's going up by 100,000%. All these things, right? And then all of a sudden, people start to have access to money. Kind of like having an ATM in a casino. Not sure that part is okay.
14: Yeah, and then that's also if we kind of come back at like Wealthsimple in general. When they started, right, the big selling point was that they were selling diversified, low-fee investment products, right? And that's, as a finance professor, like, to me, that's the ideal product. It's what research shows. Smaller investors should be investing in mostly, right? Then after that, we can always have some fun. It's okay if you want to take 5, 10, 15% of your portfolio and self-manage it into different stocks. But the kind of, not proven way, but the kind of empirically, when we look at the data, what's been shown to be the consistent way to earn for smaller investors to kind of perform well with your investment is to reduce your trading frequency, not trade too often, unless you're just kind of depositing every paycheck into some investment account. That's fine, but not going in and out of market, trading in and out of stocks, but just taking a diversified buy and hold position. So as long as you're doing that with most of your portfolio, I'm okay with you having a little bit of fun. But the way we've seen kind of Robinhood and even a bit Wealthsimple develop in Canada is also facilitating frequent trading, and that's usually detrimental.
13: Yeah, and it's easy. This is the thing, is it's just click, easy, go, and you might not realize the consequences until you get to the end of the year. And as we shared, I mean, I am a Wealthsimple client, and I want to be clear, it's not the only place that I invest at, but it is super easy to move that money around. Generally, they flag it, like you kind of get like a notification of, you know, could be tax implications, blah, blah, blah, if you do this. But what I worry about is some of the nondescript stuff, Vincent, is that if I take a line of credit against my stocks, and then I've got $300 or $3,000 sitting there, and then I move it into a TFSA, I might not realize that I've actually capped the TFSA, because my thought is like, I can get it invested and then I can take all the income and the benefits tax-free and then I'll pay off the line of credit. Okay, but that's fine. But it also impacts how much your cap is because you just burned up half of it. So your regular at-work contributions could screw it up. So these are the this is where it gets a little bit tangled, like a bowl of spaghetti a little bit. And I fear that that tax implication at the end of it is going to be a big deal.
14: Yeah, it's we're kind of there's a trade-off with all of this innovation. So I'm all in favor of reducing costs, increasing access, lowering friction for a lot of these things, because you want to make it easy for people to invest and to save and to maximize, let's say, their portfolio or the investments. But as you mentioned, like with the complex, like with all of these new features, there's an additional complexity where you need to understand the financial investing side of things, the fiscal implications of all of your doing. And that needs a lot of financial education that needs to be done. If we're introducing all of these new things, even if you had some financial education at school, it's not the same way that what you've learned 10, 15 years ago. So that's kind of the downside for these things, is that it's easy to then go and be tempted to do what turns out to be the bad decision.
13: Well, the marketing I worry about, and so far we haven't seen any marketing that sort of skews inaccurately. I hope that part stays. I mean, I think that they've done a good job generally as an organization, kind of like Questrade and some of the other ones have done a good job at not really marketing inaccurately, but they do gamify it. And it is hard to tell sometimes if you're playing the game or if you're actually spending money. Is that a concern for you, the gamification that's inside some of this?
14: It is, because the kind of what's behind this gamification often is about increasing the frequency of trading and of in and out of stocks and elements like that. And usually it's been shown, like in the research, that this is often bad for smaller investors, right? We'd rather, if it was gamification where you get a streak because you're investing like $100 off of your paycheck every 2 weeks, I'm all for that type of gamification. It's kind of nudging you towards the correct, like the good decisions, like a good financial behavior. If it's just nudging you to trade more and more quickly without kind of thinking about what you're kind of the action you're taking, then like I think there it can turn out to be dangerous.
13: Yeah. Well, talk to your financial people, talk to an accountant if you can, and just read, because now you can Google so much and read so much more and get some ideas. It's good to do. It's interesting, and it's nice to see that things are changing. That part is exciting. Hopefully it's responsible and continues to go that way. Vincent Gregoire, as always, thanks for nerding out about money with me. Appreciate you.
14: My pleasure.
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1: Negotiating a salary is hard. It doesn't have to be, but it's something else. I feel like I have to start high here. Rachel will start low, and then we'll figure out how we have this conversation. Rachel Levy is here. And Rachel, negotiating for business is... it's actually not emotional. It's actually just dollars. We get all tangled up with the feelings because, oh, my God, I want this job so bad. But at the same time, why not learn some tricks to navigating negotiating a raise or negotiating a salary? How do we do that?
2: I love it. Two separate conversations. So you're right. It's all transactional. It's about the value that you bring, your worth and your impact. How we talk about it, if you're internal or external, if you're, you know, negotiating to be hired, or if you're negotiating a raise, two different conversations. Which would you want to talk about first, Shane?
1: Well, that's interesting, isn't it? Right. Let's go this way. Most people will be trying to change their current work scenario and have probably been holding off a conversation with their managers about, hey, I would think I bring more to the table every day. It's time for a raise. Let's start there.
2: Yeah. Well, here's the myth. We, as people within an organization, we negotiate on what I need, what I think I need, and what I think I'm worth. So I might want to negotiate about my mortgage and my groceries and inflation. And the company is basically saying, what's the value that I'm getting? So what is the value that you're bringing? It's not about the work that I've done. It's about how well I convey the impact that I've had within the company that I've worked, that I work within. So saying something like, I've worked so hard these past 5 years and I've shown up every day. As your manager, I might say, great, thanks.
1: Yeah, you did your job. Exactly. you came, I gave you money.
2: Exactly. You showed up. So how about we look at it from a different perspective as what's the impact? What did you actually do? How have you advocated for yourself over the time since your last raise? And that's an ongoing, it's not a one and done thing. It's not bragging. It's not chest thumping. It's advocating for yourself, for the work that you did, for the work that your team did. So really important. You know, we like to believe that hard work gets recognized. Hard work is maybe appreciated, but hard work isn't appreciated or recognized unless you actually have a compelling story to say about this. Organizations reward outcomes. So how do I share my impact on an ongoing basis? How do I not leave my storytelling and my impact in the arms of others? So,
1: That's amazing, because that's the invisible part, right? Like, so what's coming to me in this is we often don't keep a journal of our accomplishments, the things we've learned, the things we bring to the table, maybe the things we've sort of pioneered or innovated inside the company. And the impact that has had. So, for example, it could be something as simple as, look, you used to do this all on paper. I found us a new provider. Then I oversaw the transition to this new provider. Now everything's digital and we're saving a bunch of money and time every day. And now I've been able to take that project and apply it to other projects. If you kept a bit of a ledger, a bit of a journal of an accomplishment like that, I mean, that's something that most of us go through at work. Is that what you're talking about? About don't let other people tell your story. You keep that close by and you tell your story.
2: It's perfect what you said. Keep a running tally. What did you do every year? Think about our mid-year performances, our year-end performances, our ad hoc performances that now employers like to do. Oh, we're going to give you feedback in real time. You have these conversations on a fairly regular basis in most organizations. So it's at your fingertips. It should not be a one and done conversation. And it should be around, like Shane, how you basically said this. I did this, I saved this money, and here's the impact that it's had even beyond the scope. And you don't have to brag about it. You know, if you say, you know, I'm so proud of the fact that my team and I did this, or clients are frequently telling me that they appreciate how I show up over here, or the team accomplished X, Y, and Z. I'm so proud of the team. That shouldn't even be a performance review thing. It should be in your regular one-on-ones. It should be standard.
1: Yes. Okay. So what's coming to mind here for me is a couple of things. We often go into a meeting and I've heard this a million times. Hey, what's coming up this week? Well, you know, whatever. Like, who cares? Hijack the moment and say, well, here's what we accomplished last week and here's what we're going to do next. And I mean, so that can just happen in a meeting. So that's flying the flag. And how many times do your managers, you know, hey, how's the week been there, kid? Or whatever they champ, or whatever it is that the boss says, right? Like, you can do, well, are you asking for me personally or asking for like work-based tasks? Well, probably a little bit of both, I guess. Mm-hmm. That sounds an awful lot like a boss I once had. That's another chance to say, well, personally, you know, my son's, he's made the soccer team and we're going for dinner on the weekend. I'm looking forward to that. But when it comes to work, then all of a sudden you're saying, but we've done this, this, this, this, this, and this, and this. And then you're creating the narrative differently. So I agree. It doesn't need to be a performance review. And I've never thought of it that way until you just said what you said.
2: Yeah. We need to normalize the impact that we have, and we need to normalize what we're doing in an organization. We are, you know, there's so much that's on our plate. There's so much that we do. And if we don't even take a minute to recognize it ourselves, oh, got that off my to-do list, completed this. How much, like, why should my boss know? Why should my colleagues know? And if you're a boss, if you lead a team or you're project managing something, even with indirect teams, if you're not telling the story of success, no one else will, and you're doing a disservice to the people around you. Even if it's not a story of success, chain, it could even be a story of learning, right? So this here went off the rail. Here's what we learned. Here's what we did. Here's what we mitigated. Here's what we're going to do next time. That's growth.
1: Tell this is cool. Story. Okay, you said inflation there. And so there are standards. So how do we know? I mean, inflation as a standard is something that many companies do provide some sort of baseline something to. But how do we know what the standards are? Because we can go in with the story. We can tell the story. It's not just in the performance review now. We've been sort of flying our success flag and our learning flag all year. We go in and say, by the way, $100,000 more, yeah, or whatever, right? Like, how do we know what that number is?
2: There's so much information at our fingertips. Use AI with a grain of salt. Use Glassdoor. 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Use your network. Talk to people. Know that if you, let's just think of a few things. If I was hired into an organization, I've worked through this organization, I've been promoted within for the past, let's say, 10 years, 15 years, chances are I'm underpaid. President of a company that I worked for a long time ago, he said, I expect each of you to go on interviews once every 6 months because I want you to work for me because you'll want to work for me. I want you to know your market value and I want you to show up because you're here to show up and know your worth.
1: This is very good. All right. Rachel Levy is here. Master Certified Coach. Kaleidoscope.consulting is the website if you want to get connected. How to negotiate a salary. Interesting. Turns out you got to be prepared and do your research after all. Thanks, Rachel.
2: Thanks, Shane. Take care.
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14: The stuff that lasts, because there's no point in tightening your belt if it's just going to break when you do. 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
15: From the National Newsroom of the Canadian Press, I'm Lisa Laporte. President Donald Trump says he'll block Bombardier sales in the U.S. as Canada's retaliatory tariff deadline approaches.
16: Quebec-based Bombardier is at the center of the latest trade tensions between Canada and the United States. The aircraft manufacturer employs thousands of workers in Quebec and also operates facilities south of the border. Quebec Premier Christine Fréchette says the province is standing firmly behind the company and has offered its full support to Bombardier CEO Éric Martel. Fréchette called Bombardier a flagship of Quebec's economy and a major player in the aerospace industry. Now the dispute comes as Canada and the U.S. exchange new tariffs following the breakdown of trade talks. Quebec says it will defend Bombardier without responding to U.S. provocations with more provocations. David Augustine, The Canadian Press.
15: Canada's counter-tariffs are set to take effect at midnight on nearly $28 billion worth of U.S. products. Conservative leader Pierre Poilievre says we need to stand united for jobs, people, and Canadian sovereignty.
17: All Canadians stand united in denouncing the president's unacceptable tweets, trolling, and tariffs. And we have to stand united for our country.
15: The Canadian Federation of Independent Business is warning that small businesses could close due to the trade war, despite Ottawa's announced supports. RCMP are reporting a deadly weekend crash in Manitoba that killed four teenagers and injured four other people north of Winnipeg. The European Union is promising Greenland a stronger partnership following U.S. President Trump's threats to take control of the island.
18: During a visit to Greenland's capital Monday, European Commission President Ursula von der Leyen offered $232 million in support to Greenland over the next 2 years to help the island tackle climate change, boost internet connections, and improve hydropower plants, fisheries, and education. The EU has increased its focus on Greenland since President Donald Trump began insisting that the United States should take control of it for security reasons. Greenland Prime Minister Jens Frederik Nielsen.
19: The European Union continues to be not only an important partner for Greenland, but also a loyal and trusted friend. Through these challenging times, your support to us is unfailing.
18: The EU also is earmarking funds for better housing, support to Greenland small businesses, and sustainable tourism. I'm Donna Warder.
15: And actor Ellen Burstyn received a Golden Lion for Lifetime Achievement today at the Venice Film Festival. The award coincided with the world premiere of Flesh Impact, a short film in which the 93-year-old Burstyn plays Marilyn Monroe at the age of 100. Flesh Impact was directed by Maggie Gyllenhaal, and its premiere comes just 2 months after what would have been Monroe's 100th birthday. This is the Canadian Press.
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1: We've heard the stories about people getting sick, and it's quite messy, if you will, if I want to be gentle, of the sick. That there's some bacteria, and they didn't know where it was coming from, but I think now they do. I wanted to get some clarity on all of it. And this is where we go. Dr. Keith Warner is here, a microbiologist dude. Now, normally Keith is saying, don't put your sandwiches in the pocket of a backseat of an airplane. Today, we're talking about, was it lettuce, vegetables that are making people sick? What happened?
21: Well, there's all sorts. So, unlike bacteria, this protozoan can be a bit nasty. You know, basically, Cyclospora is a parasite that only infects us and grows in our GI tract and causes havoc. And that havoc can be things like persistent diarrhea. Some people actually say it's explosive diarrhea. And it takes weeks and weeks to go. And then whilst you think you're recovered, it comes back again. So if you don't get the medication, then it can be a persistent problem, because like parasites need us to grow. And that's where they found the home in this case.
1: There's only so much Gatorade in the world, Keith.
21: It certainly is. Like I say, I've never suffered from it, but you could imagine, I guess people who've been to places like Mexico on their all-inclusive might have suffered from it. But
1: is that the kind of place we would find this parasite that would make us sick typically, or was this situation atypical of what normally happens?
21: No, so it's endemic within Mexico and South America, some parts of Asia, and some parts of Africa. And what it's characterized as is having poor sanitation and obviously mixing with agriculture and water. And the fortunate thing is, if you're local down there, you don't really suffer from it that much because you actually acquire it when you're young and you kind of build an immunity up, not total. But you could imagine Canadians going down there with the good sanitation, exposed to too many nasty bugs, that we're susceptible to it. So very common, if you take the risk of having water, eating produce, especially these street vendors, you run the risk of acquiring it for sure.
1: The taco trucks, man, stay away from that chicken taco after afternoon beers on a patio on your way back to your hotel. That's the advice I was given anyway.
21: Well, it's quite interesting. I did go down to Mexico once. I was in El Paso giving a conference, and somebody said, oh, why don't we just go across the border to Mexico and, to have a real taco? So anyway, we went across the border, and it's amazing how many dentists and medical places are there, because obviously people go for the cheap one. Anyway, so it was late afternoon. I think it was 115 Fahrenheit. Oof. And there was this taco vendor. Now, the food safety person inside of me said, this is dangerous. You know, you've got temperature abuse and everything like that. But this other person with me said, no, you've got to have a taco from Mexico. So we had the taco. And then the next day, I had what they would refer to as, a slight bit of diarrhea. So rather than slight, it was a lot. And I was giving another presentation at the time. And I started feeling a bit funny, and then I collapsed at the end of that presentation.
1: Oh, no way.
21: Well, I was totally dehydrated. Like, I was even taking Gatorade, but it was just not doing so good. Anyhow, to the point, I got to the hospital, and they plugged 3 bags of IV in, and obviously it cost a bit, but it was worth it. So, anyway, so in Mexico, my experience with tacos in Mexico was a bit... I won't forget it in a hurry.
1: I was going to say, it's probably limiting for your future travel plans, that's for sure.
21: Well, future
1: when you plan. Give your food safety speeches, do you be like, I did this for you, so I could show you how not to do things?
21: Well, in actual fact, I do bring it up in class every year. And I don't know if the students think sympathy for me or say serves them right sort of thing. But no, it's a good example, isn't it? So anyway.
1: That's crazy. Okay, so now we're seeing this stuff, cyclospora, in Canada. Was it from one particular source?
21: So in Canada, we're lucky because we don't import anything really from Mexico. What happens is that we import from the US in California, and obviously in the US they import from Mexico because it's cheaper. And the only cases we've had here in Canada has been centered in Alberta and Quebec, and they're all what we call travel related. They actually caught it whilst on holiday.
1: Oh, really?
21: But in the US, it's up to about 9,000 and increasing, obviously. We've no sort of luck to the end. But with cyclospora, we have actually a season from May to August. So I think they'll let it peter out. Certainly, iceberg has been one product. Cilantro has been another product highlighted. And I guess once they actually find the source, it'll be several.
1: Your food safety background, I was told that America doesn't track food safety the way that Canada does, to the point where America will call Canada and say, hey, by the way, do you know where this lettuce is from? I might be oversimplifying it a little bit, but is it true that Canada is quite diligent with this stuff and other countries like America even don't do it the way we do it?
21: I wish I could say yes, but like in both sides of the border, we've really cut back on public health. Obviously, in the US, have made more of a song and dance about it in a way. But the US has the best surveillance system, always have, always will. Now, the Canadian system's good, you know, because we do catch the odd outbreak and we do report back to them. But actually, in fact, we work very close relations The reality is we import a lot of product from the US still, even though people would say differently. And so they have to coordinate things. And at one point, there was this suggestion we have one food safety agency to cover both Canada and the US. Obviously, that's died down a bit now, but we're totally integrated.
1: Really, hey? I suppose when these things come about and people start getting sick generally, is it like a big panic moment, or is it like, he's drunk in Mexico? Because, I mean, to me, it would, because we hear about things, we hear about lettuce quite often. And I had also heard that that migrant workers have a big impact on these kinds of things, too, because of their personal hygiene when they're working in these fields. Is that like a serious concern generally, or is that just like gossip fodder, not even a real thing?
21: Yeah, I think it is fodder. You know, when I've been down to Mexico and I've been down to the US, there's some of those hardworking people, and they actually have better food safety standards than most average people. Mm. And the thing is, people do blame workers because they're easy to blame. You know, I remember in the Salinas Valley when there was this spinach outbreak of E. coli 157, they blamed the pigs for putting E. coli. The fact that the irrigation water was full of E. coli doesn't really matter. But they don't forget that there's a sewage plant that might have been leaking just upstream. There's a cattle feedlot there. So it's the environmental impacts, and the fresh produce industry, by the very nature, always deflect the blame, saying, look, we don't raise animals. Where our product is safe. We don't need to do much afterwards. And it's almost like it's part of their business that they do have these outbreaks. And it's well illustrated in with the Taylor Farms in this one. They seem to have zero empathy about people suffering and things like that. And when the FDA came out with their false positive results about the cyclospora in the bag lettuce, their response was saying, oh, we're free. You know, we're not guilty. You know, forgetting the fact that they actually did supply the lettuce that's affected people. So, yeah, the fresh produce people are a bit, or the industry is a bit, what is it, different from other industries.
1: Oh, that's incredible to think of that. It's interesting how we take it for granted so often. Is this one of those good opportunities to remind people to wash your lettuce? I mean,
21: well, I've always said you can wash the lettuce if it makes you feel better. It doesn't actually do that much. There's more chance of contaminating from your sink than anything else. Now, what we need is interventions. Like I always say, the fresh produce industry is very similar to what the milk dairy industry was 100 years ago. And as you know, I know we weren't both there, but the reality is that when pasteurization was introduced, the number of milk-borne disease like tuberculosis, Q fever, really decreased. And that's what we need, in effect, fresh produce, is we develop decontamination methods, which, oddly enough, the fresh produce industry don't adopt as much as they should do, whereas the meat industry do. So it's interesting how they differ in their approach.
1: What would those, do we know with that technology? Does it exist today, or is it things that just need to be developed?
21: No, it's totally commercialized and everything. Not I am commercialized it. Well, CleanWorks has.
1: Oh, it's wild. It's amazing stuff. All right, Dr. Keith Warner, microbiology, all the things, the cyclospora. Watch them tacos.
21: Definitely.
1: It's a lesson.
21: Anything.
1: Don't put your taco in the pocket of the back seat of an airplane seat. Just a double
21: jeopardy. Yeah, that's called double jeopardy, I think, isn't it?
1: So. if you want to hear that story, it's also on the podcast. Thank you, sir.
21: Thank you again.
0: Your commute.
2: Right lanes are closed.
0: Day after day.
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0: Matters. So we talk. Travel.
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1: ThinkStart.ca, great place to go to get connected with Mohit Rajans. Mohit does AI teaching, parenting, business, kids, and life, and how all this technology is getting involved in all of it. We hear this phrase quite often, AI adoption, which is interesting. Because is it AI that's accurate, or is it adoption that's accurate, or is it more experimentation? What is AI adoption, Mohit?
2: It's the term that keeps me up at night because I don't quite understand 100% what it is either, especially because recently it's come into the zeitgeist of just the national conversation, this idea that even the minister had said, you know, our primary goal with this AI technology is to increase AI adoption across sectors up to 60% up to into 2030, I think the year was. And all of that sounds interesting to people like you and I who might be somewhat interested and very experimental in the technology. What does that mean? What are we trying to adopt, Shane? And how are you going to measure if you are more successful at adopting something than I am? Oh, yeah. And oh, by the way, it's still not foolproof. So good luck with adopting things.
1: Well, so there's so many different angles. And I just had this conversation with a friend that had said, you know, my boss is up at like 4 o'clock in the morning every morning and probably spends 3 or 4 hours every day before work starts finding new ways to get Claude to help us at work. And is that AI adoption? I don't think so. I think that's experimentation. I think that that's maybe some idea development. It's testing things. But really, if you, as a business owner, if you were to spend 3 or 4 hours a day on marketing, right, or budgeting, you probably get yourself to a different result really, really quickly, without hoping that this machine that is not yours that you're renting is going to have the answers. Is that adoption? Or is it when I today took a picture of a window and said, where should I put my curtains? And then Gemini generated a really bad picture. And I was like, nope, you need to actually show me where to put the curtains and how this could look, generate an image. And then it did. And I was like, I guess that's where I put the curtain rod. Is that AI adoption? Because that just sounds more like routines, new version of searches. So I don't have the answer. I was kind of hoping you did.
2: I do have a few perspectives on this. I definitely think that the acceptance of what artificial intelligence is in the infrastructure of our lives is the first step. So to assume that we might get a better municipal or national services is a good expectation as a result of this technology possibly being rolled out across the country. Are we going to have ways of work where we can actually extend and get a doctor's note easier than having to visit a practitioner because we have technology that can facilitate that? All of that is stuff that we're all looking forward to taking advantage of. And we can't mistake, though, that that is the same technology that's being built that people are worried about that could be used against us. And we can have cyber attacks and the whole system, a house of cards, could come crumbling down. So the adoption part maybe is a misnomer. And what we have to instead be more is literate and understand that it's happening. It's around us. It has its pros. There's a lot of cons, but it's changing everything in the way that we operate. And it's no longer about whether you actually have the app on your phone.
1: Okay, so then we're experimenting a little bit. Some people go in deeper than others, some businesses and whatever. I also had a customer service experience recently where I opened up the chat. It was like, if you'd like an instant response, our hold time is this long, use our chat. So I went on the chat and I said, can I talk to, it's about billing. Here's your billing results. Is it one of these things? No. Can I talk to a human on here? Well, help me, tell me your problem and then I'll find the right human. So I told it the problem and it said, oh, you don't need a human. Here's what you need to know. and it gave me more results, and it still didn't answer your question. Does this answer your question? No, I need to know why is the sky blue, and it gives me another set of results. Does this answer your question? No, I need to speak to an agent because you're not answering my question. Why is the sky blue? I said, well, I have more options for you, blah. And so I'm like, okay, well, is this AI adoption? Because this is like an insertion of an unsuccessful experience. So it's not working. Right? I mean, it might be helping, but I don't think it's working.
2: So let's deduce a couple of things there. For one thing, it's definitely not working across industries the same way. What you and I just spoke about was probably the results of 2 years of experimentation by a big corporation to understand how a customer service interaction could benefit from being less human and more automatic. That's a given. Retail has been working on this for years, whether it's through outsourcing call centers or using agentic AI. That changes, however, the way that you get first level service when it comes down to a non-medical emergency and how the police department can no longer wants to be flooded with non-medical emergency calls that they want to take, and recently have announced that they're going to be using artificial intelligence to field first level calls, hopefully to alleviate some of that pressure. All of this, again, happening in the same way, but this goes back to something that we're both talking about, which is, does that mean one person is adopting something better than the other? Does that mean AI for all is only going

0: is it possible that we own it, it's more deeply embedded in us, in our routines, than we realize, because we only realize when it breaks?
1: Well, I that's fascinating. And I want to go back to something you mentioned. I think it's very important to point out here. Anybody who has spent a good amount of time or spends a good amount of off time with AI technology, you have to do the calculation and understand if you did better use your time on your actual business, if you did just write the thing you were hoping to write or record the thing properly, like you know you can, you will spend the right amount of time doing it still. And so I think what we have to maybe go back to is, where is that utility factor and how this adoption will work? Does it mean that the car service or mechanic shop around the corner that just wants to automate their customer service can finally do it without Shane saying, these guys are dumb? Why would you ever get an agent here to do this? I'm never going back to this place. It's that sort of stuff that we have to sort of go back to now. Is, you don't need to know everything about this tech. You don't even need to know a half of it. But if there is a utility factor in the way that you can utilize it, you will be with the times and understand how further you can be accordingly. You will have to eventually teach kids. You will have to eventually teach your businesses and people to use these tools. And that's important to figure out here.
0: I worry about people who are anti-AI and who are completely staying away for the exercise of learning how it works. But I would invite everybody to consider this, that how about if you need to, I need to write a letter to Mohit to tell him how smart he is and how much I appreciate his contribution on the show every week. Don't ask it to write the letter. Just say, what are the five things, or give me the five steps I need to write this letter properly. Let it give you the instruction of the five things you need to keep in mind, or the five, open it with a thought like this, tell them what you feel, finish it like this, and allow it to give you a bit of a framework. Then you write the letter and still use your brain to do the work. You can just allow it to teach you things, and you don't have to have it. I think we're hurrying it to the finish line and we don't even know what city we're driving to. Just allow it to teach us and not necessarily do all the work for us.
1: That's a really good point. Remember, we're also trying to teach people around us how to utilize it properly and be safe. And I think this is a real time these are real time examples of products that are being created around us. And we've seen so many mistakes in the past of how technology has gotten away from us. And now we're looking back and we're trying to find companies and we're trying to get them to repent their sins.
0: So, Mohit Rajans, it's beautiful. We got to pay attention. What is AI adoption anyway? Thinkstart.ca, Shane Hewitt and the Night Shift. Thank you, brother.
1: Thank you, Shane.
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1: Shane Hewitt and the Night Shift. It's time for Chris Abel to come in. New tech and new things, but I don't think our first conversation is good news at all. When the AI chats came out originally, I believe it was the Google Gemini chats, if you created a share link to share a conversation or something with a friend, those links were getting indexed by Google and people could search them and find them. ChrisAbel.com, if you want to get Chris connected with Chris, at Real Chris Abel on the socials. Chris, some bad news for our Good News Tuesday to start, bud.
2: If you're somebody that used Claude AI, that specific AI client, which of course is there to be able to help you with productivity, but also, you know, increasingly people have been using AI for more relationship and more personal reasons. So Claude AI, they did introduce a feature similar to what you described, where the idea is that if something really cool happened between you and Claude and you wanted to share that specifically to somebody privately, though, they introduced a new tool so that you could actually sort of copy a section of a conversation that happened, and then Claude would generate a WebURL link that you could then share to a friend and say, okay, come check this thing out. And the whole idea was that was supposed to be private. You know what? The horrible nightmare of what was never supposed to happen actually did happen just yesterday. People began to notice that some of these conversations were suddenly being published to the internet. So Claude, when it generated that WebURL link for you to share privately, accidentally was also publishing the content publicly. And so on the internet, search engines like Google, like Bing, of course, grabbed that information, added it to their search results, and started to populate the search results. And we are talking about very personal and private sort of interactions that people are having with their AI, things about politics, their personal opinions about politics, but also relationship role playing is what I'm going to say. You, of course, can understand that can mean the whole gambit of really, really intimate things that should be not shared online. This was something that, you know, companies who created Claude promised would never happen. The big red flag for me was the fact that they needed to share it across the internet to share with friends, and that they generated a WebURL. Oh, never would I do use a feature like that. But of course, the horrible thing that was promised not to be actually did happen.
1: Well, it is pretty scary stuff, and just to not over dramatize it, but you know when the bosses say you're not allowed to use public AI to do private things with company information? This would be why, because you never know where it's going to go. Like, it's different if it's like, hey, I got to write a note to Chris and I want to tell him he's great and he's awesome and everything else. And here's what I wrote. Help me make it better. Like, okay, fine. But this is not, some of these things are pretty private, pretty bits of pretty secret bits of information. Yeah, Chris?
2: Yes. I mean, we as a society went through a whole growing period where we had to learn not to upload naked photos of ourselves to the internet. Now it's going to be a case of learning not to have private conversations with AI, period. You just shouldn't do it.
1: Didn't have naked pictures on my bingo card for this conversation, Chris, but I think it makes sense. Oh, it's good stuff. All right, next on the list, Samsung has come up with the phones. You speculate a little bit that you thought it was going to be great stuff. Does it deliver?
2: It does. So, I mean, what was surprising was they didn't introduce any of the regular phones, the regular smartphones. These were Galaxy smartphones that they unveiled last Wednesday, but they're foldables. So each one has that magic screen that has a hidden secret hinge in it, so the screen itself can fold and unfold. And there's two different styles that Galaxy unveiled. The first was, of course, the Galaxy Fold 8, in which it starts off like a regular smartphone, candy bar shaped, and then like a book, it opens up. And when it opens up, it doubles the size of the screen. You now have a device that actually can work like a tablet. We've seen that with earlier versions of Samsung's folding phones. What's different is this time is they've actually managed to fix it so that you can put one app on the left side of the screen and then have a second app running on the right side of the screen. So from a productivity point of view, it's amazing how you can take the information from one application and add it to another, do all sorts of cool planning for trips and things like that. That, I think, is really productive and amazing. So a very good use of the technology from Samsung.
1: Well, I wonder if you could watch two YouTube videos at once. That'd be fun.
2: And then the second foldable that they put out is the Galaxy Z Flip. Now, the Flip is a very small rectangular phone. It's got screens on both the outside and the inside, which is really great. You can see information without even opening up your phone. But then it opens up like a retro flip phone, which I know has gotten a lot of people very excited because it's really that kind of fun, sociable phone, great for taking selfies. Now, when you're taking a selfie, you can see the image of yourself, the camera's taking, but also people outside in the other side of the phone can see the image that's being generated as well. So they can see you lining up the shot. What I like is that when you leave the phone sort of half open and hold it in the palm of your hand and caress it, you can now use it like an old retro handy cam, like a camcorder the old way. And they've added a feature called the fan cam, which is kind of using stabilization, but now the camera and the footage will focus in on one person specifically. So there's a lot of great fun with these camcorders and a lot of great colors. There's a great pink. If you buy the Flip online at Samsung.com, they actually have a different color. There's an awesome green you should check out.
1: Yeah, when I bought a Flip 4, and it was cool because you could kind of create this bespoke version of it. It was kind of neat. You could custom design a little bit. It didn't cost any more than the normal phone, so it's always worth looking at the Samsung website. I can't be the only one, Chris, that's super curious what this does for Apple in September, yeah?
2: Exactly, because we still haven't seen Apple's response to what a folding phone is going to be like. We'll have to check it out. We'll see. And again, it's going to be different. This is not the age of Steve Jobs, so I'm not even sure I can predict what their folding phone is going to look like because it's the new Apple that's going to be generating it.
1: Yeah, cool stuff. All right, we've all heard of cloning, like as in cloning the sheep. We've heard of robots on the show because Chris always brings like weird robots. But we're not talking about cloning robots. We're talking about robots cloning humans to be more like us, yeah?
2: So it's a combination of two things. We've talked about humanoid robots, but we've also talked about the effort of being able to preserve an actual living person in a computer form. So the Osbournes, of course, earlier announced that they're generating a hologram of Ozzy Osbourne that will actually be able to continue to tour, that will be able to be captured a lot of his mannerisms and his reality. This is now what's happening is that there's something called the Digital DNA Project down in the States. It's done by a veterans group. And the idea is that when you generate an AI of a living person to kind of duplicate them, they want to be able to load that into a humanoid robot. And a humanoid robot that will actually have very realistic skin, realistic hair. In addition to that, what they want to do is they want to have the ability so that a living person could put on a suit that's called a haptic suit that's got 40 sensors that can record all sorts of biological information about that person, from their vital signs, their heartbeat, for example. And then that information can also be loaded into the humanoid robot. So you'd have a humanoid robot that basically would clone a living person. It would look like them, sound like them, walk like them, have their walking gait, their mannerisms, but also have their heartbeat, have their biological rhythms. If they're a person that has a faster heartbeat or tends to sweat a lot, well, the robot will also match that. So it should feel like the living person too.
1: I don't know if that's cool or awesome or weird, Chris.
2: I know. So this goes down so many rabbit holes. I mean, their intent is, number one, to preserve somebody after their death. This is what the veterans group is looking at. Others are saying we want to be able to preserve somebody, their legacy, much like the project with Ozzy Osbourne. But also it opens up, chapters that imagine if when you get married somebody, you could ask for your spouse to be able to record all that biological information so that later on, if there's a divorce, you could simply clone that person, your spouse, as a humanoid robot and capture them when they were younger. Like when I first met you, when we first got married, I want to be able to be with that person. So I want to be able to use this technology to do that.
1: Oh my God, that would be, if you could unwind the baggage that comes with that, that would be amazing too. All right, chrisabel.com, K-R-I-S-A-B-E-L, Real Chris Abel on the socials. Thank you, Chris.
2: Take care. Hey, no problem.

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29: It's time for What's On Your Mind. This particular edition is What's On Your Mind, Graham Richardson from Ottawa, the senior political all things correspondent of Up on the Hill and fill in for Vashi Capellos. That's a long business card. Graham, hi.
0: How are you?
29: I'm great, and I appreciate you being here. It's nice to actually meet you. We haven't met, yet everybody loves you, it seems.
0: Oh. That's nice, Shane. Thank you.
29: It's true. It's true. Everyone's so excited. So if you don't know the story of Graham, Graham was in the media things, doing the TV things and all the reporting things, and then you can tell I'm not a journalist, eh? And then he left. He stepped away, and then all of a sudden, he's back, and everybody was very excited to have you back. What's that like for you to kind of take a step back and then come back into the world of the news?
0: I was the anchor at CTV Ottawa for many years, and I felt like I wasn't going to do that for the rest of my career. And I always knew I was kind of interested in consulting and that side, you know. And so I did that for a year and a half. And what I found was, and then this opportunity as bureau chief here came up covering the Carney story, the Trump story. And so it was just sort of an offer I couldn't really refuse that came out of nowhere, to be honest. I wasn't planning on coming back. But anyway, I felt, Shane, like I was, it's like coming from the periphery in the consulting world where, you know, you have clients who are interested and sometimes not interested in being in the public eye, or trying to get out of the public eye, and then coming back into media, you're in the center of things happening, and it felt very periphery, my interim job, which is not to say it was a bad thing. I enjoyed it, but coming back into media, and the other thing I like about media is you're creating something every single day, and then you start again the next day. I've loved that for more than 30 years, so that's kind of what it's been like.
29: Are you in the game? Is it put me back in the game, coach?
0: Yeah.
29: Like, is that what happened?
0: Yeah, it's kind of like that. It feels that way anyway. And look, mainstream media has some problems. I would be the first to admit that. And I think that what I try to do with Vashi, with others here at this great bureau, is as much as I can bring more than 30 years' experience and some perspective and some history. And I think that's a valuable thing because I hear from viewers all the time that there's a bit of lack of context out there in mainstream. And so that's what we try to bring as best we can.
29: One of the things that I really live by is the answer is only as good as the question.
0: Mm-hmm.
29: You and Vashi ask great questions. What makes a good question? Because when you're sitting in front of the prime minister or the leader of the opposition or whatever, and you need to get that answer, you want more than just the surface level servicing. I call it playing the game because so many people just play the game. Mm-hmm. If you want actual meat on that bone, what's a good question?
0: I fall back on simplicity. And why? Why'd you do that? What's that about? You know, and Vashi's very skilled at anticipating and maneuvering her questions to anticipate the answer. She's better than that than I am. But I do believe in clarity and simplicity. You know, whether it's when you look at Donald Trump, the toughest questions for Donald Trump are the simple ones. And where's the evidence? Why would you say that? There's no evidence that what you're saying is true. Why do you keep saying it? Those are hard questions, and they're simple. That's what I like.
29: Now, this job, you're in front of those stories all the time, Donald Trump, Mark Carney, all of it. What's on your mind, Graham Richardson, about all things Canada-US right now?
0: Well, I'll take the personalities out of it, which is difficult to do when you talk about the Americans, because of the extraordinary person who is the president. And I do call him extraordinary. I am obsessed with the American shift. And I mean that, like, Mr. Carney's public line is they have every right to change their policies and to make different choices, even though they're the United States of America. But I honestly believe that they are torching a significant amount of goodwill in the world. And that keeps me up at night. Not because I'm worried about, you know, what's going to happen to America. I'm worried about what that does for the rest of the world. You know, Mr. Trump talks all the time about how Americans paid way too much for the military in Europe, for instance, and NATO. But he never says another truth, which is we got to shape those institutions and benefited tremendously from our own power. And that's true. post-war era, the most prosperous country in the history of the world, the United States of America. And he talks like they are just getting ripped off left, right, and center. And it's just, there's an incredible disconnect between that rhetoric and, I argue, what is true.
29: Hmm. Relationships now seem more strained than ever. Here on the show, we've talked many times about the prime minister and what he's been up to. A lot of people seem to carry reasonable positive favor, at least reserving judgment for later. But that runway of evidence seems to be running short here in Canada. Even Gordie Howe Bridge, right? Well, we got a deal. Okay, what's the details? Well, we got a deal, right? Like the runway seems to be getting short. It feels like trust is getting short, too.
0: That's fair, and that's inevitable. The honeymoon lasted for a long time for Justin Trudeau, too. I think Canadians believe this is the right person to deal with the Americans, but it can't just be soaring rhetoric and speeches at Davos, which, by the way, remains a very, very important speech and an important message to send to the world. I was just at NATO. I was in Turkey. And the Turkish people said they'd never seen a Canadian speech get the coverage in Turkey that Carney's Davos speech got. It was wall-to-wall coverage in Turkey, right? So I appreciate the fatigue and the, okay, let's get on with it here. I do think there is some significance to what he is attempting to do, and there is a receptive audience worldwide. There's no doubt. You know, at these conferences, Shane, reporters don't go into the grip and grins with the other leaders, right? Camera people do, photographers do, and they've been doing it for a long time. A lot of them are veterans. And I was in Armenia, and it was the European political meeting, and they came out of it, the camera people came out of it and said they are falling all over themselves, European leaders, to get photographs with Carney and to meet Carney. So how long will that last, to your point? It's got a shelf life. Mm-hmm. And what does that look like? We'll find out, because it's going to be inevitable. And where are we on this spectrum of attempting to have this new relationship with other countries?
29: You love the news, but this is a lot of news. Like, there's a lot going on right now. For a guy who loves the news, is this even a lot right now?
0: Oh, yeah. I was away for a week. I turned it off for a couple of days, and then the tariff thing hit last week. Mm-hmm. What a time to be away. But it is a lot. And I worry that you know, part of Trump's strategy is to flood the zone and to demand so much attention that people get fatigued and they turn away. And then he can do these extraordinary things. And he's been quite successful at that. So yeah, you got to watch that.
29: Yeah, well, without agreeing or endorsing the way he does business or his character, I very much am aware of his five steps ahead that he is.
0: Tremendous, tremendous communicator for the modern age.
29: Yeah. Now, those same incredible communication skills can be used for good or for evil.
0: Yeah.
29: And that's where we get to decide how we do it. Okay, Graham Richardson, it's the Ottawa Bureau Chief for CTV News. You can see him on the TV all the time. I've seen him chase down politicians. That's fun. And also filling in for Vesh Kapel, as always, plus the Friday show with your new Friday radio show, too, which is great. So congratulations on the things, and I'm glad you're back, and it's nice to have you here. Thanks, Graham.
0: Thanks for having me, Shane. I really appreciate it.
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4: 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Travel.
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13: From the National Newsroom of the Canadian Press, I'm Lisa Laporte. Quebec Premier Christine Fréchette said today she won't respond to provocations from U.S. President Donald Trump with more provocations. This after Trump posted on social media that he'll block Bombardier sales in the U.S. Bombardier is based in Quebec. Rhetoric from the White House is ramping up as a deadline for Canada's retaliatory tariffs approaches at midnight Eastern time. Meantime, conservative Conservative leader Pierre Poilievre said in Regina today, all Canadians stand united in denouncing Trump's unacceptable tweets, trolling, and tariffs. Four teenagers are dead and four other people were sent to hospital after a crash near a Manitoba resort town.
8: The RCMP say a car carrying four people was crossing Highway 8 from Highway 229 near Winnipeg Beach Sunday night when it was struck by a southbound van. Both vehicles ended up in a ditch with one rolling onto its roof. Three 18-year-olds from Manitoba and a 17-year-old from Ontario were pronounced dead at the scene. Four people in the van, including two children, were taken to hospital, all with minor injuries. David Augustine, The Canadian Press.
13: A union representing more than 6,100 University of Toronto program coordinators, academic advisors, lab assistants, and IT workers have voted in favor of a strike mandate that could put them in a position to walk off the job on the first day of classes.
9: United Steelworkers says 96% of ballots cast by workers in the UFT staff-appointed unit were in favor of a strike mandate. The union has set the deadline for contract negotiations is just after midnight on Tuesday, after which it could call a strike. The president of USW Local 1998, under which UTSA operates, says workers are concerned about job security and workload burden. The University of Toronto said in an email to the Canadian Press that it values the work of UTSA employees. Diana Mussina, The Canadian Press, Toronto.
13: New information about Sunday's deadly cargo plane crash at Miami International Airport. The airport doesn't have a widely used system of lightweight crushable material at the end of a runway to stop planes. National Transportation Safety Board Chairwoman Jennifer Homendy was asked about the safety system today.
10: Whether that would have helped prevent this tragedy and should the EMAS be everywhere at every airport, that will be a key part of our investigation.
13: At least 70 airports across the U.S. have installed that safety system. Five people were killed, five others were injured in Sunday's crash. And Widow's Bay won eight Emmy Awards for its debut season, including prizes for cinematography, sound, music, production, design, and guest acting. Early Emmys were handed out this weekend ahead of next week's main ceremony. This is the Canadian Press.
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14: In the coming hour, a security threat is revealed as a foreign student is busted photographing airports. What was really going on? How prepared are Canadians to accept the pain of Donald Trump's amplified trade war? A new book explores the role our jobs play in our lives. And you may be surprised at what it reveals. And one artist used a turkey baster to paint. Let's talk medicine. Our medical expert, Dr. Mitch Shulman, is here with more bad news about sugar.
15: Good morning to you, sir.
14: Okay, so we've been talking a lot lately, you and I, about sugar, and the latest news is not good. Sugary drink consumption is linked to more stomach cancer. Tell us about it.
15: Now, please take this, and I was going to say with a grain of salt, I guess, with a grain of sugar. I don't know. It's in GastroHep Advances, and what they basically did was they took a large database, asked people, hey, what you drinking? And they found that people who had at least one sugary drink a day were much more likely, statistically speaking, you have to be careful here, to have gastric cancer. And this was over 112,000 adults who are being followed in the nurse's health study and the health professional follow-up study. Now, the problem with this is, number one, and even one case is too many, but there were only, relatively speaking, 278 stomach cancers out of over 112,000 people. So the number you're starting with is small. So yeah, it's a 2.45 increased risk, but the actual absolute number is very small. And having said that, they didn't control for other things. Is someone who's drinking a fruit-flavored, sugary-flavored, sugary-added drink more likely to, and go on with the list of other things. Are they more likely to be obese? Are they more likely to have H. pylori? This bug, which can live in your stomach, even in that miserable acidic environment, is actually related not just to inflammation of the stomach, gastritis, not just to peptic ulcer disease, but also to an increased risk of stomach cancer. So they didn't check for all of that. So I want to put this in perspective. Now, having said that, I would never encourage anyone to drink a sugary drink. I would tell you try and reduce the amount of sugar in your diet. I think that's always a good idea. Here specifically, they were very worried about fructose, and specifically the very modified form of fructose that is often used to sweeten foods because it's so powerfully. And this is called high fructose corn syrup. So I would be careful about that. I wouldn't necessarily use this study as my reason, but if you want to, please feel free. But I think you have to be careful about the amount of sugar in your diet. I think you're going to want to reduce it as much as possible. I think it makes very good sense. And specifically, I also want to be careful about this artificially manufactured form of sugar, the high fructose corn syrup, which is used to sweeten a lot of foods, not just beverages.
14: Let's talk about e-scooters, and they are becoming a thing, and not in a good way.
15: No, not at all. Look, one of the hospitals I work in is a trauma center. You can't believe the dramatic increase in numbers of people who we've seen really badly hurt. And these tend to be broken bones, head and brain injuries. And at the same time as we're seeing them increased in adults, we're definitely seeing a dramatic increase in kids 15 years of age and under. Almost triple the number who are being hospitalized, almost all of them with some degree of very significant injury. Don't forget, if you just have a broken bone, I'm not admitting you to the hospital. I'm setting it and sending you loose. So the fact that all these people are having to be admitted is a very bad sign. Remember, they're very fast, relatively. They're very unstable, relatively. Little kids, and I mean that sincerely, kids under the age, I would almost say of 16, at least maybe even 18, should not be riding on them. They should be realizing that there's a danger, and everyone on an e-scooter must wear a helmet. It is just so important to wear a helmet. So please be careful. I know they're everywhere. They're not toys. If your kid is using one, supervise them. Make sure they understand the risk and the danger, that they don't take a passenger with them. And they try and limit their speed.
14: Thank you, Dr. Mitch.
15: An absolute pleasure. Have a great day.
14: That's our medical expert, Dr. Mitch Shulman. A student at Waterloo University has been arrested over suspicious behavior at two airports. Security expert Chris Mathers explains why that sets off alarm bells for him.
16: Good morning, John.
14: Okay, so give us the background, first of all. It was two airports, I think, and he was on a sort of a contract to go and take pictures and continue to feed them back.
16: Yeah, he was asked to take photographs at a number of airports, and he was able to do it at a couple, mostly of, the surrounding area, FedEx, UPS, airstrips, et cetera, their warehouses. But, I mean, the real story here is not that. I mean, none of that information is of any value to Chinese intelligence. And in fact, that information could be gathered by satellite almost on an hourly basis. This is about how the Chinese intelligence service recruits people, particularly in a place like Canada, how they recruit them online. And so this was, I would think, probably just a dry run for this kid, and he ended up getting pinched.
14: So it's almost like crowdsourcing your intelligence.
16: Yeah, well, I mean, it's very common. I mean, everybody does it. You try and identify people in a foreign country, particularly in this case, since he's of the same ethnicity, he's easier to target. You look for people who have a predilection for this kind of thing. I mean, this guy is a nerdy kid playing, with toy guns and airsoft and that kind of stuff. So he's a perfect candidate. Wanted to be an FBI agent or something like that. That's what he told the FBI. So they exploit that.
14: And what if this was like a trial run? Let's see if he'll do what we ask him to do, and he's providing them with no useful intelligence. But what would have been, in your estimation, the next level of this?
16: Well, that depends on what he can gain access to. Technically speaking, yes, if you take pictures of, say, the FedEx and UPS airport. You know, if something happened in Taiwan, for example, U.S. Military would probably use FedEx and UPS because they don't have enough aircraft to get all their stuff over there. And you can only detect a surge in activity if you have a peacetime pattern to compare it to. So that would be one of the things that he did that might marginally be of value. But it's impossible to say what they would task him with doing. There's a lot of things happening at the University of Waterloo, a lot of things happening around Canada that are of interest to our Chinese neighbors, and they would like to scrape as much intel from that as they can, and they would use someone like him. And he's not alone. There'll be tons of guys like him out there.
17: Okay, Alan, I want to hear your impression of something that happened yesterday in Vancouver, where there's a summit of various military officials talking about security. Rear Admiral Samuel J. Paparo, an American, was asked what United States and what his plan of attack for Canada would be, and he absolutely was like, "What the hell?"
18: I find that scenario to be absolutely and utterly preposterous. I follow the orders of the commander in chief, but that is a needlessly emotional question. Forgive my saying it too. Canada is a close ally. Would you ask me please also what my attack plans are for the Martians?
17: I like that. What do you make of that, though? Because it probably was a foolish question to ask an American military official. But at the same time, Donald Trump is barking mad, and he is the commander-in-chief.
16: Well, that may be the case. But I think if you look past what the president does, a lot of the stuff that he does is to obfuscate other things that he's doing and have people concentrate on one thing when he's concentrating on something else. You know, he may be a bit crazy, but he's not stupid. As for the question itself, it came from, I think, from somebody in the Washington Post. So that sort of gives you an idea what it's all about. Kind of preposterous. But people get so caught up in all of the bravado and all of the stuff that the president says. And it's just stuff. And that's all it is. I know the prime minister doesn't pay much attention to it.
17: No.
16: So, you know, any serious politician knows what he's doing. He knows what this guy's doing. He's playing the politician game. He used to tell people he wasn't a politician, and now he has become what he once reviled.
17: Don't we all? Thank you, sir. Chris Mathers is a retired RCMP officer. He's now a private security consultant. And Lisa Raitt, former federal cabinet minister, was almost as aghast as the rear admiral about this whole circumstance.
19: Okay, like, can Canada get a grip for a second? We're doing polling about whether or not we die for our country, and now we've got reporters asking a fully decorated U.S. admiral whether or not he's going to obey a plan to invade Canada. They must be thinking we've lost it. Like, to quote Doug Ford, my favorite phrase is his, the cheese has slipped off the cracker. I think it was a terrible question, absolutely terrible question. And whoever prompted that reporter to ask the question, or if it came upon themselves, I mean, give your head a shake, for goodness sake. I'm so frustrated with the fact that we've gone to DEFCON. What, I never know if it's 5 or 1, which is the worst. You know what I mean? We've gone up a level in the security alerts here in Canada. And that is just simply not the case. We have a trade discrepancy with the United States.
17: An interesting column worthy of note by a veteran of Afghanistan and a former armed services officer. His name is Eric Sauvé. And he says, when I served in Kandahar, Afghanistan as an intelligence officer, I worked very closely with our American counterparts. We relied heavily on their sophisticated intelligence collection assets while they benefited from the intelligence we gathered, much of it coming directly from Canadian soldiers on the ground. Those experiences, he continues, left me with a deeply positive view of our closest ally. I thoroughly enjoyed working with Americans and developed enormous respect for the people I served alongside, which makes what is happening today particularly difficult to stomach. And he talks about the Canadian military and Canada itself being ridiculed by the president and the U.S. Treasury Secretary, Scott Bessent. This is not, writes Eric Sauvé, how allies behave. Our two countries have one of the closest military relationships in the world. He goes on to talk about fighting in Afghanistan. 159 Canadian soldiers were killed. Alliances are built on interests and sustained by mutual respect. Canada did not sit on the sidelines after September 11th. We shouldered our share of the burden in Afghanistan and paid dearly for it. We should expect better. That's former RCMP officer and security.
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1: 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Unmistakably Canadian.
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17: There's been a lot of talk lately about the notion of digital sovereignty, the idea that Canadians are surrendering a lot to big American tech. But how easy is it to kick platforms like Facebook and Google? Carmi Levy explains.
5: Good morning, John Moore.
17: A lot of people talking about trying to ditch American tech. You know, if you're Vaz Bednar, it's just about digital sovereignty. I'm making the quotation marks in the air. For others, though, it's just the kickback from this weekend where Google decided to honor Donald Trump's little gust and change the name on maps in the states of Lake Ontario.
5: Yeah, and then it turned out that because a lot of Canadian websites like Hydro One and the LCBO use the Google Maps API, the application programming interface, to drive their location-aware services, the store finders, your trip planner, the outage map, that it was showing Lake America as well. And that got a lot of people angry. Like, why are these American companies, their technology is driving ostensibly Canadian platforms? I've been getting, you know, messages from friends and family members alike asking, like, can I use a Canadian alternative? And the truth of the matter is in some cases, yes, but in many cases, no. There's no equivalent to the company Google with the full range of services and products. So you sign in once and you have mail and mapping and search and contact management and calendaring. There are kind of point solutions. There are alternatives. For example, if you want to replace Gmail, there's a Canadian alternative called Typewire. But let's face it, who's using that? And does it offer the same feature set as this big American platform? Probably not. And that's the reason why most Canadians are still stuck using the American version. They hold their nose because of politics, but productivity-wise, it's way better than the alternative.
17: Meanwhile, China apparently is using bots, I think, to fuel anti-data center sentiment in the United States. And some people think that this is merely a plot that, you know, if they can discourage the establishment of data centers in the U.S., then they'll have the corner on the market.
5: Yeah, I mean, and this comes to us from no less than the safety team over at X, owned by Elon Musk. And they thought that they saw sort of evidence that suspected Chinese accounts were involved in influence operations. And so they did a bit of a deep dive. They found 200,000 accounts that met those criteria, including 200 accounts, so a pretty small number, but still, that were, in their words, posting in a manner that could manipulate a legitimate debate about American AI and energy policy. So basically, it's accounts that are pumping out AI-generated content designed to turn people away from data centers, get them to protest more. And so, AI strains the electricity grid. It increases utility prices. These accounts include cartoons that show data center operators getting rich at the public's expense. And of course, as we know, because we're experiencing this here across Canada, communities are rising up against data centers. And in some cases, according to X, they're seeing this kind of AI-generated propaganda from a foreign country meddling in our affairs in their X feeds.
17: It is interesting. This reminds me, not that I was there at the time, but of when we had the Industrial Revolution, we started having mechanized factories, and people would damage the equipment because they felt that this was a threat to everything. And that seems to be the campaign against data centers these days.
5: Yeah, it very much is. And sort of in the legitimate science about how data centers work and, you know, the sort of the two sides of the equation. Yes, there are examples of projects that have been damaging to the communities around them. There are also examples of projects that have used advanced technologies to reduce the impact on those very same communities. And so, you know, there are both sides. And of course, as we've seen in social media, you have an agenda, you set up a bot farm, you use AI, you can sort of drive public sentiment any way that you want using technology. Just keep in mind, if you're a consumer like all of us, if you're seeing it in your feed, ask the question, is it a human behind that message? In many cases, according to this story, it isn't.
17: Okay, well, that also seems to be the question for musicians who are trying to track down AI-generated music. Tell me about that.
5: Yeah, so the Verge did a bit of a deep dive on tools like Suno, Udio, 11 Music, Stable Audio there, and even Google has something called Lyria. They're AI generative tools that can allow you to either create new music or adapt existing music. So you can literally take a song, drop it into this platform, and it'll remake it for you as an AI song. And as it turns out, these AI generated tunes are flooding platforms like Spotify and Apple Music. And so there's this growing group of people, musicians most for the most part, who are trying to call out the AI slop when they see an AI artist who is getting traction. They run these, they do a deep analysis of these songs, looking for signs that they were AI created. It turns out that there are audio signals, sharp hissing, similar vocals. Sometimes the AI gets confused. It stutters on voice or certain voices or certain instruments. And they're engaging in online debate and they're getting pushback. They're being harassed because they're daring to shine the light on AI music slop.
17: Carmi, thank you.
5: Thanks so much, John.
6: That's our tech expert, Carmi Levy. Let's stick with tech. Mohit Rajans is here exploring how the Canadian music industry is kicking back against AI.

0: frame this as an issue? Because, you know, the internet and AI are creating new content, but it's entirely, you know, it's almost like planting a tree on somebody else's land.
1: Yeah, for sure. And we've seen this in the music industry time and time again. SoCan should challenge the infringement. I've seen firsthand how quickly it is for me to be able to replicate artists, regardless of whether you're in hip hop or in rock and roll. Artists should be compensated, but AI companies shouldn't get away with this just because of legal reasons. We have to start to find different ways of classifying this. This technology has left the barn, as they say. Back in the day, people worried about how VHS tapes was going to disrupt movies, and then eventually we had an entire market for it. I feel like AI music is going past what it's been trained on and is creating an entirely separate genre in itself.
0: Okay, so I'm kind of curious, what are you going to do with this song now that you made it?
1: Well, now that I've had my debut on this wonderful station, I'm looking at some tour. No, in all seriousness, there's a utility involved where I have to be diligent to make sure that I am on the nose about this stuff and make sure I understand how this technology works, because I'm teaching and talking about it all the time. I love using it. It's a great distraction. But in my opinion, John, generative AI is modern day gaming. You know, it's really about just trial and error. I don't see the long-term effects of making myself a better artist with it.
0: Okay, thanks a lot for this. A great bit.
1: Okay, take care, John.
0: AI and tech expert Mohit Rajans. And the funny thing is some AI-created music, I mean, we have this issue that it's actually stealing the creativity of artists and stealing copyrighted material. But the thing is, it becomes the you know, ingredients. It's almost like sand. It's from millions of songs. And so you can't necessarily say, hey, they just stole that from such and such an artist. But some AI songs and videos are actually very amusing. Something that turned up in my Reels the other day, which is basically TikTok on Facebook. Somebody's been generating videos and music in the country genre of completely ripped guys with open shirts singing about how much they love being gay, and sort of the clash of that attitude with country music is very funny. That's AI expert Mohit Rajans. Coming up, a poll finds some...
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4: A poll conducted last year and again this year finds more Canadians are willing to take some pain if there's an escalated trade war with the U.S. Thomas Homer Dixon is with the Cascade Institute at Royal Roads University.
8: Good morning.
4: So, I mean, the headline for the column that you wrote is self-explanatory. How stiff is Canada's spine? A poll suggests we may be ready to sustain the costs of our newfound defiance. So, effectively, the pulse at the moment is that Canadians are quite defiant.
8: Yes, that seems to be what we found in our poll. So, we've done the same poll now twice, basically in the late spring of 2025, and then again 2026, asking a series of questions about the degree of Canadian patriotism and resolve in the face of threats from outside the country. And we asked the tough questions, whether people are prepared to fight militarily, whether they would resist if the country were occupied and how, and finally, whether they are prepared to die for Canada.
4: Okay, well, we need to explore that further because I have at various times in the last year or so compared this to, you know, Germany occupying France, and that I think the French resistance is largely exaggerated, but, you know, the French were willing to kill Germans if they had to. Do you think we're at that?
8: I would surely hope not. I think most Canadians just find that we're in some kind of bizarre world now, where the unthinkable seems to be at least marginally thinkable. Look, I've been arguing for a long time in the pages of the Globe and Mail and elsewhere that the best way to ensure that things like this don't happen is to take seriously the possibility and be prepared. This is the old Latin expression, si vis pacem, parabellum. If you want peace, prepare for war. And I could see circumstances in which an emboldened Trump administration or a successor to a Trump administration that has largely established authoritarian control over American political institutions tries to kind of take slices of Canada in various ways, change the border here, support secessionist movements there, and that eventually we might say, no, you have to stop. And but I don't think we're close to that at this point, but I think it's worth having that conversation. It's very clear that President Trump in particular has an ambitious continental design and wants to try to unite everything north of the Rio Grande under one flag. And that's an existential threat to Canada. And I think the Prime Minister recognizes that.
4: Do you ever find yourself wondering how we got to this? I mean, I think a lot of us spent the last year and a half thinking, okay, Trump is just bombastic and we can wait this out. But he really does seem to be hostile.
8: Well, this kind of expansive continentalism is a kind of a recessive gene in American history, right? And so it's part of the culture of the society. And we've been fortunate since the Second World War that a much more benign expression of American culture, of American foreign policy, has been dominant, and Canada has benefited from that. But we made some fundamental mistakes decades ago in binding ourselves so intimately with the American economy. I remember I was in graduate school in the United States at the time of the famous Turner-Mulroney debates about the prospects of free trade and coming to a free trade agreement with the United States. And most of my peers at the time were pretty left-wing kind of neo-Marxist, and they were opposed because they just didn't like capitalism. That wasn't my problem. My problem was, what happens if the United States turns on us at some point, you know, and we're so intimately entangled with them? Well, that's exactly what's happened. Because to go to your question, this is a characteristic of the United States. This manifest destiny, the Monroe Doctrine, or now the Dunroe Doctrine, these are all part of American history. And there's no reason to believe that they had disappeared entirely. When a society is hurting on the inside, it often becomes expansionist. It often becomes captured by authoritarian interests, and it will become expansionist because that's a way of diverting people's attention from the internal stress. And that's exactly what Trump has been trying to do.
4: We spent some time on our show on Monday unpacking a column by Stephen Marsh for the Globe and Mail, where he opines that Canada's sort of national DNA is fundamentally being transformed, that we are realizing, okay, that's it, we're done. The U.S. is not our friend anymore. We're moving on. Do you agree with that?
8: So I think the world is Stephen. I think he's one of the most astute commentators in Canada at the moment. And of course, he's publishing regularly in the New York Times. He's become kind of Canada's voice in the Times. And I do agree. I think that this is a transformative moment for the country. I think the Prime Minister realizes that. I think we've got an acute sense of what's at stake. But the foundation was already there. There's been an enormous sorting process, demographic sorting process in North America over many generations, where people who have had one cultural predisposition have moved to one society and those with another have moved to another society. So we're two quite different peoples now, but it hasn't coalesced. It hasn't gelled into a very clear national identity. And I think that's starting to happen now. And I think that's part of what our poll reflects. I mean, some of the results are quite surprising. You know, the degree of willingness to die is actually quite high, for instance, in Alberta and BC. The two provinces with the highest levels are Alberta and BC, over 50% under certain circumstances, people are willing to die for Canada. Who would have thought that? You know, I think something is happening here in the country that's very important. It's a conversation around dinner tables and in political circles and in corporate circles that is, we can't say exactly what the result is going to be, but it seems like it's going to produce a new identity, national identity.
4: I have a question I often ask as a conclusion to interviews, and that is, are you hopeful? I mean, how do you see the way forward?
8: I'm more hopeful than I was. I have to say that in the first year or so, I was extremely concerned. I thought that we were on the menu. and that there could be a genuine attempt to take some Canadian territory at some point as a test. But I have to say that Trump decided. Well, he went for Venezuela first, and then he decided to go after Iran, and that has, for better or for worse, and really it's worse for the world in terms of American stabilization of international geopolitics. It has profoundly weakened, that war has profoundly weakened the United States. And I think that we were somewhere further down on the menu, and I think he'd probably not get that far at this point.
4: Thank you very much. Good to have you.
8: Thank you.
4: That's Thomas Homer Dixon from Royal Roads University.
9: Talk about a forgotten war. It was called Operation Medusa. It was part of Canada's involvement in Afghanistan. The battle began on September 2nd, 2006. Artillery and air bombardment. Canadians ran into a deeply entrenched enemy that was firing machine guns, rocket-propelled grenades, and small arms. And previously, the Taliban would flee when they were under attack, but this time they dug in. More than 2,000 NATO troops, including over 1,000 Canadians, taking part alongside Afghan forces, American, British, Dutch, and Danish elements. It would be the biggest battle Canadians fought since Korea. The largest conventional operation of the Afghan war. And in it, 4 Canadian soldiers were killed. So whenever the Americans, and in particular the war secretary, who's really just a souped-up reality show star and a frat boy, whenever they insult the Canadian military, never let it be forgotten, we fought side by side with the Americans and NATO forces in Afghanistan. 159 Canadians would die in Afghanistan. And Pete Hegseth dares to insult teenage cadets. And the Commerce Secretary dared last night on Fox to say that Canadian armed forces are essentially worthless.
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10: How central to our lives and identity are our jobs? A new book based on years of research finds we may dream of retirement, but our jobs give us purpose. Scott Scheman is a sociologist at the University of Toronto.
11: Nice to meet you.
12: The core of your work has always been why do people work and, you know, to what end? And it's not all about the money. And that's what you get at in this book.
11: Yeah, that's one of the main reasons why I wrote it, was I noticed a trend in the data, nationally representative samples, really showing that more and more people now identify a job as just a way of earning money, and they say nothing more. So it's, I saw this in the data, a pretty stark rise, both in Canada and the United States. My research pairs couples both in a lot of ways, and I wanted to explore them more. And I wanted to do that with data from surveys, but I also did a lot of rich storytelling, especially from Canadians across the country. And people have a lot more to say about it, but you have to dig a little deep to find it. And that's a curious puzzle for me since 2020, why people have more of this kind of superficial, reductive view of work. And I mean, there's a lot of reasons we can get into, but that's kind of the motivation for the book, is to tell that story of what is the MORE.
12: Although it kind of flies in the face of the presumed sensibility, which is take this job and shove it. Or, you know, if I win the lottery, I'm out the door. And what you have discovered is that ain't it.
11: Yeah, and actually there's a part of the introduction which is literally called the lottery effect. And since the 1970s, researchers have asked, if you had enough money to live comfortably for the rest of your life, would you continue to work or would you stop working? A crude measure, but consistently since the 70s, about 60% of people say they'd continue to work. That's complex, and I've dug deeper into why. You know, is it the same job or would you do something different? But the reasons why are often related to the MORE, the kind of the mooring effect, the anchoring, the opening, what jobs can do for the self. The big one, honestly, is relating. Connection. When you ask people, and I've asked this repeatedly of tens of thousands of people, what would you miss most if work disappeared? It has something to do with the people. It's not always great with the people, but, and then exceeding the E part of more is that whole idea of recognition, reputation, and status. And a lot of stories, especially people who retire and say, I no longer had an affiliation. And it's funny, if you look on LinkedIn, you'll see people who post they're retired and they'll put it in quotes because then if you dig a little deeper, they're actually still doing something related to work. Again, some people love retirement and never look back, but it's a real, I think that's one of the big takeaways is that conflicted sense that we have about what work does for us and to us and what happens if it disappears.
12: Does this phenomenon cut across all sectors? I mean, because I'm thinking it's largely a white-collar phenomenon, but I don't know. Yeah. I was at a dinner party once, and I asked a guy, what do you do? And he said, I'm a bus driver. No, there's nothing interesting. I thought, are you kidding?
11: Yeah.
12: I want to know all about bus driving.
11: That's been one of the most, honestly, inspirational aspects. And I get that all the time that, oh, this couldn't possibly be the case for, you know, people use the phrase lower status or blue collar. And it's in the book, I kind of said it's an elitist fiction. Sure, some jobs are true drudgery. A lot of white collar jobs can have that element too. Often what I would do in the data is I would hide all of the demographics and the job title and just look at the richness of their quotes about meaning or you know, the rippling effect. And then I would uncover that and I'd be like, oh, it's a sanitation worker in Florida and a bartender in, you know, Vancouver, all of these different kind of jobs. You'd be surprised, and in the book kind of catalogs this, how many people find elements of good in what they do.
12: What does this tell us about retirement? Because I did an interview with a woman who authored what is actually a workbook for retirement, and she said the average person thinks this is amazing, I'm sleeping in, and 6 months later has a nervous breakdown.
11: Yeah, it's funny. I tell a story of my dad who was in his 50s when he took early retirement because his company merged with another one and they offered him a severance package. And recently, he's 93 now. And I asked him recently, you know, what did you miss when work stopped? And he said, you know, again, this bravado that comes up a lot, like absolutely nothing. I didn't miss anything. But part of the reason is I look back, he had so many hobbies and so many different things that he loved to do, fishing, hiking, playing with the dogs, gardening. I catalog all of it. And I think he had other things in his life to do. That's a long time to be retired. He's been retired from his mid-50s to 93. But other people, yeah, really, really struggle with retirement. I tell the story of Ruth in the book, whose father, she says her father got retired at 65, mandatory, and basically after that, shortly after, died. And she said, she tells the story about how it was the saddest thing. The danger, though, is some people will push back and say, like, that's because you wrap up too much of your identity in work. Again, these kind of like work is this evil, greedy institution, and it's got you seduced and hypnotized to go all in. And then when it's taken away, you have nothing. And I just think that's a dangerous mindset. It's not true in terms of what the data shows. But a lot of people do struggle with retirement, like a story of being retired and going to a conference and no longer having an affiliation under your name. Who am I? It's a struggle. Again, not everybody. Some people really, really find a lot to do. And I think it's the ones who are really connected with other activities.
12: Thanks for this. Good to meet you.
11: Good to meet you. Thanks for having me.
10: Scott Scheman's book is titled, I Want More, Why Your Job Still Matters. This week on Totally Useless Information with Nick and Roy, where did pastel paints come from? And what artist used turkey basters to paint?
13: The word pastel.
14: Ah, yes.
13: Comes from the Italian word pastello.
14: I thought, honestly, I thought it was French. I thought it was.
13: No, no.
14: Okay.
13: It's an Italian word, pastello.
14: Meaning?
13: Which means little stick. Pastels are semi-dry paint.
14: Ah.
13: So they're a paint that doesn't fully dry. And of course, you get a more vibrant color than a crayon, but they're used very much like a crayon.
14: Yeah.
13: But of course, being paint that's not fully dry as you rub it on a canvas, it gives you more distinct color and control.
14: It seems to glow, like depending on how the light hits it.
13: You know, Nick, I have a pastel of my brother and I from, I think it was 1973.
14: Who painted it?
13: I was young. It was either that or 71, 1971. It was done in a Provincetown, Massachusetts.
14: Okay.
13: Known as P-Town.
14: Right.
13: Back then, it was a very highly strange artistic community. And we went down there, and a guy named Tom Moore. It's amazing that I can remember that.
14: Okay.
13: I sat for almost an hour and a half,
14: yeah.
13: And so did my brother. And it was terrible. It was terrible because it was hot, and we didn't want to be there. We wanted to be at the beach.
14: So, right. You know, wow.
13: But
14: does this painting still exist?
13: It exists. It is in my the attic of my uncle's house. My aunt had it.
14: Ah.
13: Because when my mom passed away, she took it and put it in her attic.
14: Wow.
13: So, yeah. Crazy.
14: If you can get your hands on it, maybe you should take a picture of it and put it in our newsletter.
13: I don't want to put my hands on it, Nick, because it'll smudge the pastels.
14: Ah, okay. Don't do that. What you can do is you can sign up for the newsletter. Go to nickandroy.com, go to the bottom and send us an email. Okay, here is my teaser. Jackson Pollock, a famous artist, used turkey basters to use as a tool to apply paint.
13: Splattered it.
14: In addition to sticks, hardened brushes. The brushes.
13: Where did he put those?
14: And pouring directly from the can, he used a turkey baster to squirt, drop, and fling fluid enamel paint into large onto large canvases laid out on a studio floor, creating intricate dense webs of color. Why do I feel like I need a cigarette right now?
10: That's Nick Marano and Roy LoCascio. You can check them out at nickandroy.com. That's our time. Thanks a lot for spending some of yours with us. My thanks to Nick Marano and Joe Cristiano for their work on the show. My name is John Moore. I hope we'll talk again soon.
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21: From the National Newsroom of the Canadian Press, I'm Lisa Laporte. Ottawa's retaliatory tariffs on American goods were set to go into effect at 12:01 a.m. Duties of between 15 and 50% are kicking in just after midnight Eastern time, after Washington hit Canada with 50% duties on multiple goods. U.S. President Donald Trump launched tariffs last month on goods ranging from hockey sticks and cement to honey after trade talks between the two nations broke down. The new Canadian tariffs impact American goods, including dairy products, plywood, and sunscreen. Canadian aerospace giant Bombardier defended itself today after becoming the latest target of U.S. President Donald Trump's anti-Canada campaign. Trump threatened today to block sales from Bombardier in the U.S. unless the company builds planes there. Bombardier released a statement noting the company is a strong contributor to the aerospace industry sector, creating tens of thousands of jobs across the U.S. Rebuilding efforts are underway in Nova Scotia after flooding on Cape Breton. Days of torrential rain triggered floods that destroyed roads, washed out bridges, and are believed to have caused one death. The European Union is promising Greenland a stronger partnership following U.S. President Trump's threats to take control of the island.
22: During a visit to Greenland's capital Monday, European Commission President Ursula von der Leyen offered $232 million in support to Greenland over the next 2 years to help the island tackle climate change, boost internet connections, and improve hydropower plants, fisheries, and education. The EU has increased its focus on Greenland since President Donald Trump began insisting that the United States should take control of it for security reasons. Greenland Prime Minister Jens Frederik Nielsen.
23: The European Union continues to be not only an important partner for Greenland,
0: but also a loyal and trusted friend. Through these challenging times, your support to us is unfailing.
22: The EU also is earmarking funds for better housing, support to Greenland small businesses, and sustainable tourism. I'm Donna Water.
21: 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But experts say a late start in opening an account can still be beneficial. 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
1: 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If a child does not pursue further education, contributions can be withdrawn or redirected.
21: The age of 15 for the child is the cutoff point for
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10: Happy Labor Day. Thanks for spending some time with us. Hope you're enjoying your long weekend. In the coming hour, Patty Lovett Reed says thinking about retirement should be more than asking, will I have enough money? Dr. Mitch Shulman on Donald Trump and RFK Jr.'s new vaccine policies. We'll talk about AI and how it's dragging down other web search platforms. And new research about kids and food allergies offers some encouraging results. Avi Lewis became the leader of the federal NDP last March, and he's shown no signs of being eager to take a seat in the House of Commons. He's still on his Getting to Know Him tour, and he dropped into our studios.
2: Good morning, John. How are you?
10: I'm very good. The occasion of our conversation is that you're on the hustings, as people like to say, campaigning in Beaches, East York. A friend of mine who's an MP says he gets a really accurate pulse of the public mood because he canvasses every single month. So what kind of pulse are you getting?
2: Well, I think what we're starting to see a little bit of buyer's remorse at last from the progressives who voted for Mark Carney. We know that the downtown Toronto ridings like Beaches, East York have a big progressive population. It's not everybody, obviously, but those people voted for Mark Carney out of fear in the last election, fear of Trump kind of transposed to fear of Poilievre for those of us on the left. And now we're seeing what kind of politician Mark Carney is. And I know he's still very high in the polls, but we are detecting at the doors that there are some people who are starting to have some regrets. And as people who follow what goes on in Ottawa very closely, you know, we have those same concerns. Like, I think the Billy Bishop Jets fiasco is maybe a good example of how politics is usually done. And I think in Doug Ford's Ontario, unfortunately, people are kind of numb to it. But like a handshake deal, I'll say yes to the high-speed rail if you say yes to my corporate buddies flying in on their private jets. And then the prime minister kind of, he runs a poll. Torontonians are overwhelmingly against expanding the airport. So then he says, oh yeah, we're not going to do it. And then calls a by-election, right, where that was going to be the primary issue or one of the big top issues. It's kind of cynical. Then he gets caught out because the story breaks that he had a handshake deal with Doug Ford. And then he's like, well, I'm not saying forever. You know, forever is a long time. We're kind of getting a bit more politics as usual. And I think people are starting to see through it.
10: Now, the riding has been NDP and Liberal, and yet the Conservatives placed second in the last election cycle in an election where they just didn't get what they wanted.
2: Yeah, I mean, our vote collapsed, John. You know, everybody knows that. And I think what's starting to happen is the NDP is starting to return to our traditional base is starting to return. Of course, my job as leader is to build that immensely. It's going to take some time, and we're being forthright about that. But I do think that last election was an anomaly, and some of these by-election results may show that. It's still very early, and the prime minister is still really high in the polls. But I do think our base certainly is coming home. And I've had some remarkable outreach from three or four lifelong Liberals who have reached out to me directly and said, whether it's the U-turn on climate and dismantling all climate policy, whether it's some of these shenanigans around like the airport flip-flopping, or whether it is just massive expenditures on major projects and submarines and military hardware when the cost of living is really crushing people and the government isn't doing anything directly about it. People are like, okay, I'm done.
10: Although if we look at the polls, you personally and the NDP itself have not really moved the needle. And I appreciate you were only elected in March, but yeah, you know, there doesn't seem to be this movement.
2: Well, I read it a little differently, and I'm not a big fan of horse race political coverage. I was a journalist for decades, as you know, and I try to get to the issues underneath rather than, you know, the numbers. But polls matter, and we have been tracking them closely. And in fact, what we've seen is our single digits in the last election are more or less in the rearview mirror across all of the polls. We are climbing back up to double digits and to more something more like our traditional support. It's gradual, which I'm actually happy about. I think spikes in polling are hard to maintain, and we want to see gradual growth towards leading up to the next election. But we are returning to our traditional levels, especially among young people. And that is because young people are suffering more than anyone from the crushing cost of living. And we're putting forward concrete policies, really clear solutions, like a national cap on rent, a public option for groceries. Big debate. I know you guys have talked about it, but we've introduced an actual new idea in politics in Canada. Stop the presses. We have an idea that is new that could lower grocery prices by 30 to 45%. And young people especially are like, yeah, let's talk about what we do about this instead of throwing up our hands and being distracted by Trump and, you know, and whatever the big scandal of the day is.
10: I have to think it must be heartening for you and Andy Peers that the candidates in the U.S., these democratic socialists that everybody says are, you know, radioactive, are actually running the table at the moment.
2: Yeah. Whenever I post about these things on social media, there's a predictable backlash about like, why are you talking about U.S. politics? Well, look, we have some very similar conditions across this continent. What we're going to have to soon, John, we're going to have to stop calling it the billionaire class and call it the trillionaire class. And we see corporate giants and CEOs making just fountains and fountains of money. And the basic social contract in Canada or the United States, that if you work your tail off, you can afford a decent life and you can hand on better prospect to your kids than you had. That contract has been shredded in our lifetime. We see whether it's Loblaws and Metro and Sobeys, profits go up and up and up. Whether it's Bell and Rogers and Telus, profits go up and up and up, right? Whether it's the five big oil companies making maybe $90 or $100 billion in profits this year alone, wartime profiteering, right, in our time here, or whether it's the big banks that made $70 billion, some people are making out like bandits. And the rest of us cannot find a way to make the household math make sense. At the end of the month, it just doesn't make sense. There's a reason for that. And that is that all the wealth in our society that is generated by working class people is being captured by elites. And we need to right the scales. And in the United States, you're seeing democratic socialism has to have a comeback for that precise reason. And in Canada, our job is to accelerate that understanding that the rich need to start paying their share. They're not going to do it voluntarily. That's what government is for, John. We have to go and get that money and plow it into non-market housing and plow it into job creation for young people and actually have a climate policy that's going to create jobs and lower emissions at the same time, and on and on.
10: As I mentioned, the occasion of our talking is that you're campaigning in Beaches, East York. And the question in many circles is, why aren't you running in Beaches, East York?
2: Yeah, I mean, there's actually a tradition among NDP leaders who come in without a seat. And that is three of my last of the four of my four predecessors, right? So Alexa McDonough and Jack Layton and Jagmeet Singh all came in and spent a year or more outside the house, rebuilding the party, invigorating our base, raising money, getting election ready. That's my work right now. Our base has made it clear, and our caucus, our small but mighty caucus, has made it clear that people want me out across the country, traveling relentlessly as I've been doing, meeting people at their doorsteps, dialing into the everyday concerns of Canadians, and getting our party ready for the next general election. Now, this endless wave of by-elections. I don't know. Does it not feel like there's more than usual?
10: Oh, yeah. No, Tuesday morning, I think we were up to a dozen.
2: And I think it's because, again, a little bit of the cynicism that we're starting to see in the Carney style of politics, they're picking off these conservatives one by one, whether it's appointments or whether it's the Senate or whether it's floor crossing. And they're trying to cushion their majority through these by-elections. It may be effective, but I worry that it's deepening cynicism among Canadians and among voters. And it's also keeping us distracted. And that's part of their strategy. But we're using these by-elections as campaign schools. We're using them to refine and rebuild our base. But my job is to get the party election ready across the country for a general election. And that's a task that's going to take many months. When I weasel on to More in the Morning or, you know, find other little bits of the spotlight in the national media, I think I'm getting out there over time. I'm a new leader, but it's going to take time. But I'm still getting out there. You don't have to be in Ottawa to influence the conversation. I mean, when I went to Ottawa for the very first time as leader, we called for a ban on surveillance pricing. This creepy practice of big tech and big grocery or big retail using your personal information to charge you individualized pricing. We sparked a national debate, and there's more to come like that. So we can still have an impact even without a leader in the House. And also one last thing, John, unfortunately, when you don't have party status, you don't get the lead questions in question period. You don't get the seats on the committee, and you can get dragged down by the Ottawa bubble without actually getting the rewards of being there.
10: I want to end, and you can tell me to screw off if you want, on a personal note. And that is, when you won the leadership, my booker talked to your people and said, we want you on Monday, because, you know, it happened on the weekend. And your people yep. said, not until Tuesday. And we said, if you don't do Monday, you don't appear on Tuesday. We had no idea what was going on in the background.
2: Yeah. It was really something to lose my dad less than 48 hours after being elected leader. It was, you know, I still get choked up just thinking about it. It was a beautiful thing as well as a very sad and hard thing that he just hung on. I mean, he had this cancer for like 8 years, John. It was supposed to kill him in 3 months. And the guy was extremely tough, and he lived many extra overtimes. And the last one was a whole year before I ran for leader. I told him I was going to do it. And when he got done saying, Jesus, what took you so long? He said, son, I'm going to live to see you win. I immediately started thumping on every piece of wood I could find. I said, Dad, I didn't say I was going to win the leadership. I said I was going to run. You're jinxing me here. He just had a tremendous force of will. And we saw throughout his extraordinary career as a diplomat, as an advocate for communities around the world dealing with HIV AIDS, and as a lifelong socialist and a committed social justice warrior. And I think he would have been proud of that culture war label. He had a tremendous force of spirit. And he managed to hang on to see me win. And it was the last thing he saw on this earth. And I carry him with me in my heart every single day. And luckily, I can still check in for advice because I know what he would say. He's in my brain. And he, you know what he says, John? He says, stick to the issues. He says, stick to the issues. That's what people care about in politics. They just get turned off by the game playing and the power moves. And they really want politicians who get what they're going through and who have solutions. That's what I'm here for.
4: 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And I have an expression I often use at the end of an interview, which is, this is part of a longer conversation. Thank you.
2: 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And I look forward to the next chapter.
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13: Hey, here's some drug-impaired driving laws, simplified. 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
15: The trade war with the U.S. has prompted some Canadian thinkers to say we need to find a way to break up with big American tech. But how easy is that? Vaz Bednar is the managing director of the Canadian Shield Institute.
16: So Vaz Bednar always writes and talks from an interesting nexus of tech and how people think and then economics, and it's all very modern and always intriguing. And she's got a couple of columns to talk about, and she joins us right now. Vaz Bednar is the managing director of the Canadian Shield Institute. Good morning.
17: Shields up. Good morning, John.
16: Okay. Let's talk. I think I heard you talking about this on the roundtable on Friday, but American tech, and in particular the big platforms and how we rely on them. So as much as we're trying to be more independent in Canada and maybe even boycott American product, we can't get away from them.
17: It's really difficult to get away from them. I think we don't quite realize it. I mean, even in some of our research, we found that even something like CBC, right, an institution we started from a place of really caring about our cultural sovereignty, is about 98% reliant on Microsoft Azure and Amazon Web Services, right? So the digital infrastructure of our everyday life, we're very interdependent, mostly with the US, and I think it's just a good time to be more aware of this and thinking about what else we should be sort of building and doing for for the resilience of the country.
16: Okay, so what's the downside of, for example, me using, name a platform, but Facebook or Google News?
17: Pick your poison, right? I mean, in terms of how we interact with these technologies in our everyday lives, lots of benefits that people, you know, perceive in terms of staying in touch, connectivity, etc. But in the AI era, where platforms are very data hungry, I mean, sure, we have the longstanding privacy conversation about the exchange that we have with these platforms. But because of supplementary legislation like the Cloud Act, like FISA, American technology companies can be compelled to share anything with American authorities or the American government, right? And I think there is also kind of this tacit underlying risk that, again, data-hungry surveillance platforms that need information to train their own algorithmic systems as they pursue literally algorithmic dominance over us. That's where I think the country wants to sort of look around and say, okay, for certain core pieces of digital infrastructure, should we be relying on private external actors, or should we have been, you know, building systems for ourselves that we can use? And I can give you a better kind of everyday example, but I think those are kind of the major tensions.
16: Okay, well, it sounds a bit like how every country has its own airline, and that's just so we control our own air travel.
17: Yes, we did that so we can control our own air travel. I mean, we spend a lot of money every year federally to rent Microsoft Office, the Microsoft Office suite, right? And there's lots of great elements of the Microsoft Office suite. But at the end of the day, we don't own it, right? We're kind of renting it in perpetuity, and the price of that technology is going up and up and up every year. So why not build a national proprietary communication system, even if it's just for government, right? Like the French Parliament has done, like others in the EU are doing, so that actually we also save money, but we make our communications more secure and more reliable. Those are like little near-term elements that I think are definitely possible and kind of energizing to think about. Like when we talk about infrastructure projects, we're still obsessed with like bridges and roads, and those are important, but we also need to be thinking about the infrastructures of like the digital new economy, minus saying like.
16: Okay, but if we come back to Microsoft Office, how do we build an alternative version that isn't just an imitation of the first?
17: I mean, it could still be an imitation of the first, right? I mean, there's free kind of, there's a Canadian version of a video conferencing. I think it's called freeconference.com or something. I experiment with it because I'm always trying to use more sovereign options and also paying attention.

0: we like maximize the value from that, but also what are the downsides? And to me, it's fascinating that like 50 years later, we haven't really advanced that conversation in a compelling way. If anything, we're less attuned to it. We're less interested in it. We're sort of just resigned and moving through the day.
1: People can read this particular column on your institute's website, CanadianShieldInstitute.ca. But you've got another column, which is actually in The Walrus, about how, let me look at the headline again, Google search is dying. What comes next is worse. Well, first of all, how's it dying?
0: It is scraping from synthetic material that's being generated by AI bots. It is scraping misinformation that is seeded on platforms like Reddit because everybody's trying to kind of game the algorithm. And also material is just disappearing. So we've come to rely on Google search, I think, as a sort of amazing, infinite librarian at our fingertips. I use that Google search bar a ton in my own research in kicking things off and kicking off columns and projects. But it's less and less reliable. And I just got extra interested in that because I was noticing kind of all over at least my social media feeds. I don't know if it was on yours too, but like people were complaining about they no longer knew what time the sun was going to set and like that Google couldn't answer it for them anymore. There are a lot of people who are just like, what time is sunset today? Or like, okay, Alexa, you know, other systems, like when is the sun going to set? And I just loved that. I loved that reliance on something that happens every day that actually is really predictable, just disappearing. Like, what does it mean for all other kinds of information?
1: Okay, well, the second half of your headline is what comes next is worse. What is coming next?
0: Well, I mean, if we don't think about what we want to build or how we want to support information, I think we both sort of depreciate and lose history, right? Like we should be preserving even some of the slop from this moment in time because it's of our era. It's how in the future we're going to understand what we were going through and what people were navigating and how people were thinking. But again, something that we're a system that we're reliant on that gives us the wrong answers that then we relay on the radio and in our writing and in our thinking, and we're spending more time trying to find and verify the right information. It's kind of being two steps forward, one step backward. And that's, again, goes back to Cory Doctorow's enshittification thesis, where I think everyone is thinking, okay, what comes next? What are we going to do about it? What do we value? What's our role here? And it's not just government, right? Like it's not like Bass Bednar in conclusion, government do everything. Like, thank you. It's like, what meaningful alternatives are we going to build so that we can start switching away and like leave some of this in the rearview mirror? But again, the same people that can't figure out what time the sun's going to set we're still using Google search, right? We're still kind of feeding that beast. And maybe we need to starve it or something.
1: Thanks a lot for this. Always a pleasure.
0: Thank you.
1: Bass Bednar is the managing director of the Canadian Shield Institute. Alexander had some thoughts on the topic.
2: Hey, John, welcome back. Just to piggyback off of the software discussion that you were just having, there's lots of free and open source software alternatives to lots of different programs. So you don't have to be locked into things like Adobe for Photoshop or the Microsoft Office suite. You should look up LibreOffice or OpenOffice, and they're free, open source, community driven, and a really good idea.
1: Interesting stuff. I am a computer moron, though. So, for example, I know very well, and thanks for the talkback message, Alexander. I know there are several open source sound recording softwares, and I just never got around to using any of them. And I will freely admit, perhaps somewhat guiltily now after talking with Vaz, that I am addicted to Microsoft Office Suite and to the entire suite of Adobe products. That's Vaz Bednar.
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18: 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Thanks for driving sober. A message from Arrive Alive Drive Sober and the Ontario Association of Chiefs of Police.
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20: The man in charge of American health policy managed to convince Donald Trump recently that the U.S. needs a new strategy on childhood vaccines. And the problem, of course, is that Robert F. Kennedy Jr. is a quack. Here's Dr. Mitch Shulman.
21: So the White House is preparing an order that will attribute autism to childhood vaccines. And to the best of my knowledge, the science simply does not support that. But this White House apparently is just going to legislate something that isn't science. I suppose next he'll say that climate change doesn't exist. Dr. Mitch Shulman joins us now, our medical correspondent. Good morning, Dr. Mitch.
0: Good morning to you, sir. And you're right. It's not based on any science whatsoever. Now, you have to go back a couple of years. Back many years ago, The Lancet published an article by a doctor at that time who claimed that there was a relationship between the measles, mumps, and rubella vaccine and autism. It took many years, but we've proven that not only was he wrong, but it was fraudulent. That there was an incentive, a financial incentive, for him to publish the paper that he did. As a result of that, not only was the paper retracted, but he lost his license and was not allowed to practice medicine ever. That's how deep the fraud was. And since then, there have been literally hundreds of studies looking at the issue. Now, the problem is, most often, we diagnose autism around the same age that kids are getting most of their vaccines, around the age of 2, give or take, 18 months to 24 months. And so it seemed that at the same time we were vaccinating kids, they were developing it. But that isn't the truth. The two just happened to be at the same age. It had nothing to do one with the other. What may happen here, and what scares me, is that this may be framed as personal choice. In other words, you want to get vaccinated? Get vaccinated. You don't want to get vaccinated? You don't have to. The problem with that is this is public health. And the same way that, and I'll give you a whole bunch of analogies. You force people to wear seatbelts when they're driving, even if they don't want to, you don't give them that choice. You force people to wear helmets when they're riding a motorcycle or a bicycle. You don't give them that choice. But you might say, okay, a vaccine is different. You're injecting something into me. But we force people who have tuberculosis, who are not allowing us to treat them, we force them to undergo treatment for tuberculosis. And in all those cases, we're not only protecting the person, we're also protecting society, the community. And that's what happens here with vaccination. Vaccination is probably the single most important innovation in healthcare that has ever happened. That's a huge statement. But if you look at the numbers of children who've been saved from epiglottitis, meningococcal meningitis, from all the diseases that were decimating kids, polio, there's just not even a consideration. And I can understand the, you know, personal choice argument, except a child's in no position right now to make a decision to protect themselves. When you're 18, when you're 16, whatever the age of majority is, you decide you don't want to get the influenza vaccine or the COVID vaccine. Okay, that's on you. But as a child, to not protect them, as far as I'm concerned, he should be held up for crimes against humanity if this does get promulgated as it's proposed to be right now.
21: What do you imagine the consequences will be? Just that more people are going to avoid vaccinating their kids?
0: Yeah, and we've already seen the effect, huh? There have been huge outbreaks of measles in the United States with death and disability as a result. And that's just the tip of the iceberg. Imagine if they stop vaccinating against polio. Imagine if they stop vaccinating against Haemophilus influenza. Now, just for those of you who are listening, Haemophilus influenza isn't the flu. It's a bacteria that used to cause a disease called epiglottitis, where the throat swells up. And we would lose at least a child a year at the Children's when I was working there from this disease. You rarely see a case anymore in children. That's how effective the vaccine is. So for every vaccine that he doesn't allow a child to get, for every vaccine that a child doesn't get, you will see death and disability without question. And I understand. I understand the fear of vaccination. I don't like giving my kids or my grandchildren the shots. It hurts. I get it. But I'm protecting them against so much greater disease, disability, and I'm protecting the community. Remember, when you're vaccinating someone against measles, mumps, and rubella, for an example, the MMR vaccine, it's actually MMR and chickenpox as well. You're not only protecting the child, but you're protecting the community around them. Why? Nothing in medicine, God forgive me, is 100%. I know, shocking for Dr. Shulman to say that, but we all know this, right? And there will be always going to be a certain percentage of people who don't respond to the vaccine. By vaccinating everyone, you're creating what we call herd immunity, H-E-R-D, not like I've heard of it, but like a herd of cows. or oxen or whatever animal you want to choose. And the advantage of that is if everyone is vaccinated, even if the vaccine hasn't taken with me, the fact that all of you are vaccinated protects me because you're less likely to get sick and therefore less likely to give it to me. And so there's two levels of protection you're looking at when you talk about public health vaccination programs. You're protecting the individual, yes, but you're also protecting the community. And that's also very important. So however they put this across, however they tell you personal liberty, personal choice, you know, whatever they say, realize that what they're saying is a camouflage for doing something that will not protect you, will not protect your children, will not protect your grandchildren, and will not protect your community. And for all you anti-vaxxers out there who are getting angrier and angrier as I'm speaking, I get it. Nothing I'm going to say is going to convince you, but at least people have the chance to protect themselves. You don't want to do it. I understand it. Let people protect themselves so that we're all protected.
21: More news that sugar's not really good for you.
0: This is a scary, scary, beautifully done study in Nature Aging. And they tried to figure out, why does cancer spread? We know that most of the time when people die, it's because the cancer has metastasized, has spread to other parts of their body. So what they did is they took ovarian cancer. And they put these ovarian cancer cells in a Petri dish, and they treated with a common form of chemotherapy that we use called cisplatin, a platinum-based cancer therapy that we often use for ovarian. Now, what this cancer chemotherapy does is, rather than killing all the cancer cells, it seems to put some of them into a sort of state of suspended animation, senescence. And so they looked at the chemicals that these cells were producing. And they found that these chemicals caused cancer cells, ovarian cancer cells, to lose their attachment to each other and therefore spread much more easily. Maybe this is what contributes to metastases. They did the same thing, taking ovarian cancer cells and putting them in mice and gave them the same solution that they found around these treated cancer cells. Same thing happened. Cancer cells were much more likely to lose their connection to each other and spread. What was doing it? And so they treated this solution in all sorts of different ways. And the one thing that they found was that fructose, a form of sugar that the cancer cells were manufacturing, seemed to be part of this process. And when they fed mice who were given ovarian cancer, who were, you know, these cells were injected into them, they found that those mice were more likely to have metastatic cancer. And now they're starting to wonder, could it be the fructose? Now, why? Well, it turns out that when the cancer cell takes sugar, which is what we use for energy, it converts a large proportion of it to fructose. And that fructose specifically goes to the mitochondria, the little power cells, the little powerhouses inside the cell. And it causes a reduction in the amount of cholesterol. You're going, okay, cholesterol, who cares? Well, it turns out cholesterol is important to cell membranes, the things that hold the cells intact, their little wall. And if you have less cholesterol, it turns out the cell walls, the little membranes that surrounded them, were less sticky, and therefore they were more likely to break apart. So it is entirely possible that fructose in some form is aiding cancer not to happen in the first place. They're very careful about that. Fructose doesn't cause cancer, but it is possible that a diet high in fructose may be helping a cancer if it's at a certain stage, if it's become senescent, quiescent, if it's been whacked by cancer-killing chemotherapy. In those circumstances, fructose may help that cancer to spread. And I think this is just an absolute revelation. We already know you get too much sugar in your diet. But we already know that one of the more dangerous sugars is this highly modified form of fructose that's very, very sweet and that's used to make foods much sweeter than they might otherwise be. And so maybe we're going to have to be careful about the amount of fructose in our diet. We'll have to wait and see. This is early studies in animals and in Petri dishes. But certainly, from my point of view, a very worrying thing and something that I'm going to keep my eyes and ears open about.
21: Thanks, Dr. Mitch.
0: A pleasure. Have a good one.
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26: 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With Indigo.
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3: 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Nice.
2: None of us knows what they'll be when they grow up.
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20: It would seem to be logical that something designed to wake you up would make it harder to go to sleep. But Dr. Mitch Shulman says sleep and coffee may not be as bad a combination as we think.
0: Good morning to you, sir.
21: Okay, so there's some new science on coffee and sleep, and I never drink coffee. I think I have one cup a day and never after the show. So it's never been an issue for me. But apparently having a little coffee after dinner may not interfere with sleep.
0: Depends on the person. And yeah, that's why I have to be very careful with this study. Published in PLOS One, it's a Swedish study. And we know the Swedes are one of the highest coffee consuming nations in the world. And they basically looked at over 25,000 adults between the ages of 50 and 64 from a study they're already doing. It's a cardiopulmonary bioimaging study. Okay. And they asked them, how much coffee do you drink? When do you drink it? How do you sleep? And it turned out the difference between people who were drinking coffee late and the people who were drinking coffee early, or the amount, made very little, a statistically almost meaningless difference in terms of their ability to sleep, daytime tiredness, and all these other things. Having said that, though, the one thing it was related to was how loudly you snored at night.
21: Yeah, okay.
0: Interestingly enough. Now, you have to take a study like this with, I would say, a grain of salt, maybe a grain of coffee. The reason being, because the Swedes are one of the highest coffee-consuming countries in the world, by the age of 50, you've probably exposed yourself to a heck of a lot of coffee. And so your body adapts. The receptors in your brain, you may have more of them, and all these other things going on in terms of how you metabolize it. We know that some people metabolize caffeine and other substances much quicker than others. In terms of the bugs that live in your gut, also changes. So you may be looking at something that is, I'll say politely, unique to this population and may not be readily transferable to you, me, our neighbors down the street. So that's what my comment is in this case. A lot of you can tolerate coffee and do tolerate coffee and can use it at 10 o'clock at night and it doesn't affect your sleep. And that's great. But there are some people, a lot of people, who normally, naturally, as you were just mentioning, have your one cup of coffee early in the day, because you know if you have any cup of coffee after X amount of time in the day, you're going to have trouble falling asleep that night. And that's real for you. It's true for you. And don't let this study influence or change your drinking of coffee habits. Do what works for you, because each of us metabolizes it a little bit differently, has a unique experience with it, and may be more or less sensitive to its effects on our sleeping behavior. But this does show, for those of you who are able to drink huge quantities of coffee and still not have it affect your sleep, you're not alone. The Swedes are there with you.
21: There's some new research into food allergies. What are we learning?
0: This is fascinating, and it was published in Science Translational Medicine. We're going to have to wait and see if this goes further. It's what we call a phase one study, early research, just to see if it's doable, if it's safe. So it wasn't compared to other forms of therapy for people with peanut allergy. What they did was they took 15 people with significant sensitivity to peanuts, done at the Boston Children's Hospital. And what they basically did was they gave the first 10 of the 15 participants what I'll call politely a fecal material transplant. Basically, they took something like 36 capsules over a course of 1 or 2 days that were obtained from healthy people who did not have this allergy, the sensitivity to peanuts. The next five, what they did was they pre-treated them with antibiotics. For those of you who've been on antibiotics, you know that sometimes it can play a real number on your gut. And so they gave those people basically a way of clearing out their gut by putting them on antibiotics for a while, and then gave them the FMT, the fecal transplant. And lo and behold, they found not in everyone, but in six out of all these people. So in other words, 40%. It did increase their ability to tolerate, didn't remove the allergy completely, made them more able to tolerate a larger quantity of peanut. Now, this same thing can be done over a much longer period of time, the way many of you are doing it with your children right now. And that is you're gradually, under controlled circumstances, with the supervision of a physician or healthcare provider who's telling you how to do this and has tested your child first, you're introducing very small amounts of peanut on a very regular basis daily, and they also can develop develop tolerance to peanuts that way. So that's a common way of doing it. But having said that, this does open the door. They seem to think it's a specific species of bug, the Bacteroides, that were responsible. So there may be an entirely different way of managing our peanut allergies in children in the future, but not now. For now, follow the regimen that you're following. Do it carefully, do it slowly, do it properly. And it does work. It'll protect your child. They may not make them peanut able to eat, but it will do is, God forbid, if they are exposed by accident, they'll have a much better chance of surviving that exposure and not doing so badly.
21: Thank you, Dr. Mitch. Good to have you.
0: An absolute pleasure. Have a great morning.
21: That's our medical expert, Dr. Mitch Shulman. Patty Lovett Reed usually offers financial advice, but in a recent column, she said, we're getting our thinking about retirement all wrong. It's not about the money.
1: Hi, John. Good morning.
21: Okay, so you're 3 years into retirement, as you note in your blog entry. And as you say, I'm still busy as heck, but I do it because I want to. I don't need to.
1: Well, you know, I've often thought and I've often talked about the number one question people ask me around retirement. And I spend a lot of time focusing on it myself. Will I have enough money to see me through my retirement? And yes, now 3 years into it, I now recognize that financial security will open the door. But purpose, health, relationships, they make the retirement somewhat rewarding, I have to tell you. And so will I have enough money to retire is only one part of a much bigger, picture here. It isn't the finish line retirement anymore. John, we could spend 25 to 30 years in retirement. And I think many in this demographic is pushing the boundaries and rethinking it.
21: Well, you write in your column, perhaps the conversation we need to start having is not simply, can I afford to retire, but how do I want to live? How will I care for my health? Who will I spend my time with? What will continue to challenge me? How will I learn? How will I contribute? And so, yes, in asking all of those questions, it's a purpose is what people are seeking.
1: That's right. I mean, I really do think it comes down to it. We talk about longevity, for example. No longer is it simply lifespan, it's health span. And how healthy are we going to be in this years? But purpose is really an important element. I just don't feel it gets really talked about enough. And so when I think about retirement, I think about it as a four-legged stool. You've got financial, you've got health, you've got purpose, you've got relationships. And if one of those legs of the stool is out of balance, you topple over. It's not sturdy. The foundation isn't there. And, you know, I've talked to people before I wrote the article. Engaged isn't the same as being busy, because being busy can just leave you exhausted. But engaged is about being energized. And, you know, my husband and I were involved in a book written by Jim Collins. It's his most recent book, and it's called What to Make of a Life. Jim was more, my husband, a critical reader on the book, but I also received an advanced copy of it. And what I really found is that, you know, the central message is maybe after a loss in your life, maybe a failure, or the end of a defining chapter, think about work, you can constructively make a meaningful life after. And all the experience, all the knowledge, everything that you've built up in life can really lead to something greater. But it's really up to you. So no, I definitely believe now retirement, when you look it up in the dictionary, is about disappearing. We're not disappearing. And retirement isn't just about the money.
21: And it's interesting. I wish I could remember the name of the book and the author, but I'll look it up later on in the show. But we did an interview with an author recently who prepared a workbook for retirement. And it was inspired by the fact that 6 months into her retirement, she had a nervous breakdown. And she said a lot of people do things in retirement, like move to a small town and they think this is the life. And then they go nuts.
1: Yes. And so I do think a central question is, what am I retiring to? We often focus in on what am I retiring from, but what am I going to be retiring to? It's a big, big question.
21: Thanks a lot for this. Good to have you.
1: Thanks a lot, John.
21: That's our financial commentator, Patty Lovett Reed. Hope you're having an amazing Labor Day as we prepare to get back to the business and schooling tomorrow. You know, I think it's worth highlighting.
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40: From the National Newsroom of the Canadian Press, I'm Lisa Laporte. Canadian tariffs on nearly $28 billion worth of U.S. goods are now in effect. The retaliatory tariffs come in response to 50% U.S. duties slapped on a range of Canadian products last month. U.S. President Donald Trump launched the latest tariffs after Prime Minister Mark Carney suspended trade talks. Carney accused Trump's administration of trying to push unacceptable last-minute demands that would have affected Canadian sovereignty. Meantime, Conservative leader Pierre Poilievre said Monday in Regina, "We need to stand united for jobs, people, and Canada's sovereignty."
41: All Canadians stand united in denouncing the president's unacceptable tweets, trolling, and tariffs. And we have to stand united for our country.
40: Polyev says Canadians need to see how much the counter tariffs will cost consumers and businesses and what the Prime Minister will do to offset those costs. Bombardier says it is a strong contributor to the American aerospace industry, creating tens of thousands of jobs across the country. The Quebec-based aerospace giant defended itself today and laid out its extensive footprint across the U.S. This after U.S. President Trump made the company the latest target of his anti-Canada campaign. In a social media post, Trump threatened to block sales from Bombardier in the U.S., unless the company builds planes there. Four teenagers are dead and four other people were hospitalized after a crash near a Manitoba resort town.
0: The RCMP say a car carrying four people was crossing Highway 8 from Highway 229 near Winnipeg Beach Sunday night when it was struck by a southbound van. Both vehicles ended up in a ditch with one rolling onto its roof. Three 18-year-olds from Manitoba and a 17-year-old from Ontario were pronounced dead at the scene. Four people in the van, including two children, were taken to hospital, all with minor injuries. David Augustine, The Canadian Press.
40: New information about Sunday's deadly cargo plane crash at Miami International Airport. The airport doesn't have a widely used system of lightweight crushable material at the end of a runway to stop planes. National Transportation Safety Board Chairwoman Jennifer Homendy was asked about the safety system on Monday.
1: Whether that would have helped prevent this tragedy, and should the EMAS be everywhere at every airport, that will be a key part of our investigation.
40: At least 70 airports nationwide have installed that safety system. Five people were killed and five others injured in Sunday's crash. And actor Ellen Burstyn received a Golden Lion for Lifetime Achievement on Monday at the Venice Film Festival. This is the Canadian Press.
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2: I don't know if you've seen this story. It's Brad Pitt featured in Esquire, where apparently what happens is he offers the writer a glass of wine, and the writer's like, wait a second, I thought you were sober for 7 years. And he's like, I'm back on the wagon. And good for anybody who can do that, I think. More power to you. And he talked about how he went through a difficult time, was suicidal during the divorce, all that kind of stuff. And I just wondered how many people who are sober could be able to do that. I don't want to take that shot as somebody who's been sober for 3 years. It's not something that I would want to risk. But I know, in kind of like looking up how many people are doing this, it's not something that is unusual. Mark Sheeran and Michelle Dunbar are addiction experts and the founders of the Freedom Model and Baldwin Research Institute. Guys, thank you very much for your time.
3: Yeah, thanks for having us.
4: Yeah.
2: Could you tell us a little bit, first of all, mention your podcast if people after this want to find out more about the things that you talk about?
3: Yeah, so it's the Addiction Solution Podcast, and you want a little background?
2: Sure.
3: So we started this in 1989 when we were just young lads.
4: Children. Early 20s.
3: But we grew up in families that were steeped in treatment in AA, and we just decided that we wanted to know more about the model. It didn't resonate completely with us. We were skeptical, even though we were young people. And in my case, I was mandated to treatment because I almost killed some people drunk driving. And mm-hmm. certainly Michelle had her day with boozing it up and drugging it up. Mm-hmm. And that's what happened. We just said, you know, this doesn't resonate. And so we spent the next, and now it's been 37 years studying this. And we wrote the book, The Freedom Model for Addictions, Escape the Treatment and Recovery Trap. And here we are today.
2: And what is that trap? Because I've noticed in the 3 years where I quit cold, I don't want to say quit turkey, cold turkey. I don't know if you were listening off the top, but I never thought I was quitting. I was just quitting for this weekend. And I've heard a lot of people describe their exit from drinking this way. They were quitting one weekend. Hey, that was easy. Let's try 2 weekends. Hey, why don't we do a month? The next thing you know, it's 2 months. And for me, it's been 3 years now. But people have always said to me, well, you don't go to meetings, you don't have a sponsor. There is some sort of judgment if you are not in AA or at meetings or NA or something like that. So is that where does your search for alternatives come from?
4: Well, at first I want to say that you stopped the way the vast majority of people do, which is completely on your own. You decided at some point, I want to take a break. And then the break just stuck. You just decided, oh, I'm happier abstinent than I am drinking. And literally that is the way 80 to 90% of people who stop a heavy drinking issue stop it. And so the question he asked was, and you can answer it.
3: Go ahead. Give us that question again, Jim.
2: I was talking about Alcoholics Anonymous and why that framework, cookie cutter framework, doesn't work for everybody.
3: Well, I think first of all, people know from their own experience that they're not truly powerless.
4: Right.
3: They're not completely out of control. They know in their heart that there have been many times in their own experience where they didn't drink the bar closed. They went out to get drunk and that night they didn't. And I think that people know that they're choosing. I do think that when you get involved in AA or you get involved in the treatment and recovery complex, that suddenly that narrative changes and this is what we found. You suddenly start rewriting your own history and following the narrative and building that construct that you're an alcoholic and you can't ever drink again. And
2: because that's what you're told. That worked for a while and it spun out into and for all the good work it does, I'm not taking anything away from it. You guys probably aren't either, but it doesn't work for a lot of people. And to say, hey, you're screwed because you can't do it the only way that we told you to do it.
3: Right.
4: Yeah.
3: Right.
4: Initially when we started our research, we thought, okay, there are people that it's helping. And so for a very long time, we left it alone. We just kind of quietly moved out. We tried to change it from within and we were trying to figure out what worked for us, why we had stayed stopped, even though the vast majority of people that we saw in AA weren't. They were struggling, that they were dying. And for a very long time, we left it alone because we thought, you know, even if it's 5 or 10% of people are changing, those 5-10%, maybe something else wouldn't have worked for them. But as we studied and did the research, what we saw was it's unfortunately decreases the chances that people are going to actually be successful.
3: Right. Over time in the aggregate. That's exactly right. So
2: say that again, forcing them into a framework, a cookie cutter, got to do 12-step AA program. Yep. That's the only thing that we got for you. It lowers your chances of succeeding.
4: Yes. The research shows people have 9 times higher rates of binge usage, like dangerous binge usage, when they take on a belief system that they're powerless.
2: Okay.
4: So if you do what you're told in AA, which is step one, I am powerless. I was powerless, whatever, because people will play with the semantics. But if you take on that belief system that I am powerless and alcohol is powerful, then it increases your struggle. It makes it longer. People have higher rates of mental health issues and higher rates of overdose, unfortunately.
2: Okay, I'm so sorry we're short on time and only have 2 minutes left. There's a lot I want to get to. So, I mean, if I could moderate, I would have moderated and I never would have quit. So what can you tell us about people like Brad Pitt who might very well be successful? How is that done? And I'm guessing you guys are saying it's not a cookie cutter for your idea or the freedom model either.
3: Well, that's right. Every person is autonomous. Every human being has their own ideas about what is valuable to them. So what we would do with somebody like Brad Pitt is we would just encourage him to continue to do what he's doing and know, first of all, that the odds of him being successful are astronomically high. 91% of drinkers that were once diagnosed with AUD, alcohol use disorder, if you factor in age, they're not drinking anymore. 41% abstain and 50% moderate for life. So it's the most common experience for heavy drinkers is to moderate and then and or abstain.
4: And it requires you to change your beliefs about alcohol and your relationship with it. And that's exactly what we help people to do in our program.
2: It's really interesting. The Freedom Model, the podcast, again, is called?
3: The Addiction Solution Podcast.
2: And they're on Facebook as well. Mark and Michelle, thank you very much for your time.
3: Thank you,
4: Jim. Thank you for having us.
2: Here is Mike on News Talk 1010. Mike, go ahead.
5: Good afternoon. My name's Mike. I'm well. I've been dry for 37 years now. I was on hard drugs. I've been driving off of them for about the same amount of time. I do believe that there's a higher power. I don't go to AA.
2: Yep.
5: I found it is a little bit, forgive me, it's a little bit depressing. But I do believe in a higher power, and I still say my prayers every morning just to get me by. And, life has never been better since I quit.
2: And do you think that you could moderate?
5: Oh, hell no. The next drink would be the beginning of the end.
2: Yep.
5: The next drink, the next note of cocaine, or anything like that would be the beginning of the end for me.
2: Appreciate it. Thank you. Like I said, I do agree with what the people with the Freedom Model were saying, that, we've been sold one thing, that we're powerless. And in order to moderate, you have to know that, no, you do have power. You have power in every decision you make every single day. It's a power. If I was a superhero who wasn't sure of my strength, it's not a power I want to test. Jim, what about you? Do you think you could moderate?
7: I don't think so. I really don't. I spent, I'm 67. I spent the late 70s in prison. I lost my wife in the early 80s. And just one day you wake up and so real long story short, when I was in prison, I learned about AA. I got the program, went out, and I didn't go to it, but I knew there was help, so I did get help, I'll be honest. Went there for about 22 years. In the past 20 years or so, I've been on my own.
2: Yep.
7: I just feel... my strength is good enough. Like, there's lots of alcohol around me and at my house. I don't drink. I don't think I could ever do it. And you know what? I've built a business now. I even lived on the streets for a while. I've built a decent business now. I'd hate to lose all that because I thought maybe I could just have one drink.
2: Yeah, good for you. Happy for you, and I like your story. Thank you very much. Ryan, you're on News Talk 1010. We're wondering if you think you would be able to moderate.
8: Hey, Jim, I'm kind of on the fence with it. I don't really think I have a problem with alcohol, but I got a question for you. Congratulations, obviously, on your 7 months. When you made...
2: Hold on. 3 years. My first time was 7 months. Thought I could moderate, discovered that I couldn't. But since I've been 3 years sober.
8: 3 years, even better. Question for you. Did you feel like you were getting to the point where you were considering yourself an alcoholic and it was a problem?
2: Well, it certainly was a problem in that I was writing off Saturdays because the only day that I would really drink would be Fridays. And my cost-benefit analysis about, enjoying the weekends during the summertime was like, I'm going to stop for the summer.
8: Yeah, fair enough. So it really comes down to what you believe. Like, your mind is the strongest part of your whole body that controls everything, right?
2: Yeah.
8: I'm going to give you an example of me. I've been a heavy smoker for 25 years.
2: I've got 3 o'clock news coming up. You've got 15 seconds.
8: 15 seconds. I hypnotized myself knowing I wanted to quit. I haven't had I have had a cigarette and it tastes terrible in my mouth. It's like,
2: oh, that's great. I've heard a lot of good stories from people who have been hypnotized. Thank you very much.
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2: Ladies and gentlemen, we're going to be joined. We're going to do Gord Perks' exit interview. You know Gord Perks as five-time Parkdale councillor here in the city of Toronto who went out. How? These are his famous last words from last week at City Council.
32: And I wanted to give some parting advice for how to do those really difficult jobs. And I got it down to three words. Capitalism is trash.
2: All right, let's count how long the standing ovation is here. It continues. Gord is sitting there with a lovely grin on his face as the appreciation is washing over him. All the applause. and 21 seconds. What is that the longest standing ovation Gord Perk says capitalism is trash that you've ever received?
0: Oh, I don't know. I think that was actually for the whole speech, Jim, but I'll let you have your fun.
2: That was, and why did you decide to go out that way? I mean, how does that kind of encapsulate some of the struggles that you see down at City Hall?
0: Well, the main thing that I've been working on, Jim, for the last 3 years is trying to get people into housing and trying to make our housing system more affordable. For the last 20 years, the city of Toronto has been what a lot of people call the commodity condo capital of the world. They've been treating our real estate like casino chips, and that's made our housing system unaffordable. It's led to a lot of people being homeless or underhoused or unable to afford groceries because of the extraordinary cost of buying or renting a place to live. And that's been because we've relied 100% on big investors making a lot of money off the land we all live in.
2: Is that a Toronto problem or a Canadian problem? No, I'm not trying to argue.
0: Yeah. It's a Canadian problem. It's one that's about 40 or 50 years old. When I was a kid, we were building an awful lot of co-ops, an awful lot of not-for-profit housing, social housing, and the system was more balanced and prices were kept lower.

0: single day. On a given day, I get about 400 or 500 phone calls and emails. Those are all people who need help. They've got some kind of a problem, and we sort those out and solve them. On the big scale, yeah, getting the city back into building housing or helping to create the city's climate plan, those big moves, they take years and years and years to do. So depends on the scale you're thinking of. But every day you're on the job, you're making a difference.
1: One big accomplishment you're the most proud of?
0: I would say it was getting Toronto back into building housing, which we haven't done in almost 50 years.
1: And that would be a recent thing?
0: That's something that I've worked on. You know, it's always been something I've been chipping away at. It's only when Olivia became mayor and put me in as chair of the Planning and Housing Committee that we created what we call the public builder model. And right now, Jim, this will amaze you. The City of Toronto is the largest developer in the country because we're building housing people actually need.
1: A lot of people listening right now screaming at their radio saying that shouldn't be their job.
0: Well, yeah, we disagree about that. I think that for the essentials, we should do those jobs together. I'm lucky. I'm a product of entirely publicly funded education, the Toronto school system, University of Toronto. I get my health care from a public system. All my kids were born in Ontario hospitals with publicly funded medical care. I could go on the water you drink, the electricity you use all day. And I think housing should be part of that system.
1: Do you have one big, honest regret? And I'm not thinking of anything, but I'm guessing all of us do in our careers. What would yours be?
0: You know, it's more like 100 little regrets. One of the hard parts about being an elected official, Jim, is that more stuff crosses your desk than you can do in a day. And there are a lot of things I had to look at and just say, you know what? That's a someday priority. That's not something I can get to today. And that's part of what made stepping away really hard is all the things you've left undone. It's funny, I was talking to another counselor who's served for a long time and they're running for another term. And I said, wow, like, why are you doing that? And she started rattling off a list of projects in her ward that she really wants to see tied up. And I can understand that, but I think you never get off the treadmill if you think that way.
1: Do you think you're getting out of the way at the right time? You served five terms, a couple of articles today, I think one from Matt Elliott about term limits. And whether it's left or right, I kind of agree that maybe whether it's two or three, people should make way for younger blood on either side of the spectrum.
0: I think each of us, every election, has to make their own decision. Do you still have the stuff? Is it still what you love doing? Is it time for somebody else? But I think legislated term limits are, frankly, a crime against democracy.
1: Isn't a
0: what
1: crime against democracy
0: are,
1: name
0: are,
1: recognition?
0: Jim, I'm going to get this in, man. What term limits are is a bunch of smarty pantses or governments saying, I'm going to tell voters who they're allowed to vote for and who they're not allowed to vote for. And that's always wrong.
1: But
0: if people want the same guy over and over again, that's up to them. But
1: with respect, though, Gord, you'll probably your ward will probably elect a younger Gord Perks, will it not? I mean,
0: elect whoever they want. There's a candidate in there who I think is just great. And I hope she gets elected, but, you know, she's not exactly me. But again, it's up to the voters, Jim. It really is just up to the voters. And people who talk about term limits, if you think about it even for 5 minutes, what they're saying is that they're smarter than the voters. And that's always wrong.
1: No, I don't think that's true. I think they think that maybe there's, there's a lot more things that I want to get to. I think that name recognition, though, is a bit of a problem. What will you miss?
0: I'll miss a few things. I'll miss walking around the ward, being able to put my hand on something that I'm working on making better. I'll miss the people. Oh, God, especially the people in the ward who are really politically active, my own staff, and a lot of people in the Toronto Public Service. I think Torontonians have no idea how much they rely on the talent, dedication of the Toronto Public Service. From the morning when you have your shower until night, when you turn your lights off,

0: you're depending on a public employee doing their job.
1: Do you have counselors on the other side of the aisle that you might want to mention? I just think we see all of the wars and the debates and the two sides down there, the right and the left. Could you give us a couple of names maybe on the other side of the aisle that you had fun arguments with, that you respected? Is that something that when you talk about some of the characters who have gone through that building, you could name?
0: Well, I don't know if you watched the council meeting that you just quoted that clip from, but a little bit after my speech, my seatmate, John Burnside, that's when I broke, when John was talking. John and I, we vote a different way on almost everything.
1: Yeah.
0: But we sit there during council meeting. These are long meetings, like, you know, 12 hours a day, 2 days in a row. You've got time on your hand. We talk about the issues that are coming up. We talk about our families, the people we care about, the constituents we have. We learn a lot from each other. We also laugh our butts off. And, you know, I'm really going to miss John and a bunch of others. There are people who are there because they want to do right. And you can have a legitimate disagreement about what doing right is. There are a few people there, though, Jim. They just, you know, want to see themselves on TV, and I don't have much time for those guys.
1: And are they running for mayor? We've run out of time. Gord Perks, thank you very much. There's a lot of other things we could have got into. Thank you for doing your exit interview with myself, and hopefully we can hear you on Municipals in the not-too-distant future.
0: Love to do it. Thanks, Jim.
1: Gord Perks, who and on his last day said...
2: Love and sports do not mix.
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4: This piece in the Star is really annoying. I know a lot of people think that when someone does, a lot of people are just like, ugh, I don't care. You're giving that person a lighter sentence because of time served, because of these jails where people await trial. They're terrible places and terrible conditions. And so somebody gets a lighter sentence. What if you're innocent? And they're like, nobody's innocent. Well, this guy is an Ontario man. Listen to this. Jailed for 8 months because of faked Facebook messages from his ex-wife. So it was determined that the Facebook threats to his ex-wife came from him, and they did not. And man, shake your head. What is the police work being done there that somebody is incarcerated for 8 months in what we would hope would be good facilities because you're not guilty yet? But this guy is held for 8 months. And then they're like, hey, yeah, funny thing. We just checked this out and this guy didn't do it. Those messages aren't for him. Yeah. Couldn't you have done that previously? Monty McGregor is a criminal defense lawyer, and he joins us right now. Monty, thank you very much for your time.
5: Jim, it is always a pleasure. Good to be here.
4: So there's a whole bunch of things here to get into and where technology is throwing a curveball into the system in trying to discern what is real and what is fake in a world where you can fake nude pictures and you can do all sorts of things with AI. And these messages not coming from this dude held for 8 months. And how would you describe those conditions to people who don't care if they think that the person is guilty? In this case, maybe they'd care because this guy apparently is innocent.
5: As far as jail conditions go, I always say to people, you know, how much would you pay to stay in a nice hotel? How much would you pay to stay out of the worst place ever as far as safety, quality of food, lack of freedom, lack of independence, being told when you can go to the bathroom, when you can go outside, maybe once an hour over a week? I mean, jail in the remand waiting for your trial is horrible. And that's part and parcel with the lack of the layperson's knowledge of what it's like and why bail is, you know, the primary option that's sought, as long as, you know, generally the safety of the public isn't at risk, because being in jail is a horrific and horrible experience for anyone.
4: There's two things that I find, the one of them wouldn't be necessarily egregious, and that would be our ability or lack thereof at this point, as the goalposts are always changing. And I would think that the bad guys or the people we just assume that we're going to trust people are making these accusations. So there's a good, maybe good default setting there to keep a person away from his ex-wife if we really believe that she is in danger. So the ability to be able to discern whether or not something in technology is real is one thing, but it doesn't even look like in this case they made an effort.
5: Yeah, it's a scary reality here, Jim, of the nuances and difficulties in determining, as you already pointed out, whether or not something is authentic and accurate. Because if you look at somebody's cell phone, I remember talking to a police officer about it, and most people now, if you were going to do a search warrant on their house or their phone, it's their phone that you would be, you know, you would want to be kept more sacred, because that's like climbing into the mind of an individual. And how do you determine whether or not it's authentic? There are obviously computer experts and companies that will do it, but that all comes at a cost. And it is an extraordinarily difficult task to look at a digital file from without that a level of expertise to say, oh, well, look, it's coming from this source where it's corrupt or somebody's modified it. And that makes this example, you know, horrific, that an individual spends 8 months in custody in a family law dispute that gets, you know, they utilize the hijack the criminal law system and then fabricate messages and manage and fabricate threats that, you know, generally the presumption is that's from your Facebook account. So you better tell us, you know, what you meant when you sent it.
4: Two things that I would be concerned about. The first is, we get mad at, we want the ex-wife to, I want the ex-wife who, if she is the one who fabricated this, to face some sort of penalty. How often, and I don't know, this kind of case is, I'm guessing, a bit of an outlier, but how often would there be charges put upon someone who wasted the court's time and who fabricated this? But at the same time, isn't there some sort of onus on the police to do the proper work to discern that this is real? So the two things, is there a kind of a review of how we got to this place where we incarcerated a guy for 8 months when he didn't do something? And will the ex face any music?
5: Probably not on why he is in custody, and no reparations for him. I mean, I've had individuals that were charged with very serious offenses. They spent 3 years in jail. They don't get that time back after they've found not guilty. And so here, I don't think he could potentially try and sue the police to get something back. But the reality is they're going to say, we've got, you know, X number of thousands of cases. We put in the diligence we could. We were provided the information. He could have defended himself at trial, and that's the way the system works.
4: Yeah, so there's no onus on the Crown to recognize, yeah, we didn't really do the due diligence to find out whether or not these threats were real. And I don't know, I think the guy should get some sort of compensation. He's probably lost his good name. And I'm guessing there's a lot of black and white in these sorts of things. I don't really want to paint outside the lines, but in many of these stories, like, maybe the guy's not a pristine dude, and that's why it might have been reasonable to give her the benefit of the doubt.
5: Exactly. And if the messages had the tenor that they had, when you're talking about getting bail, one of the concerns is whether or not there's a safety to the public, or in domestic situations where they're talking about children, there are specific identifiable targets that are concerns. And if barriers can't be put in place, then usually a person won't get bail. So obviously more information will be needed here, but it's sad that he's going to spend 8 months in jail, suffer loss of job, loss of reputation, probably mental health and psychological issues, and not get anything. And on the second sort of prong is, shouldn't the police have been diligent about it? The police are just like every other government entity, only, you know, provided with so much as far as resources and expertise. I mean, I can tell you that when I do a case and I'm waiting to get a cell phone report, I'm looking at over a year after the point where it's seized, before it's provided. They crack the code on it, get through to the expert, provide a report and say, this is the information that we took off the phone. So sadly, I would think a lot of these types of analyses into digital information just at this stage are almost impossible to achieve in an effective and efficient way. And the police can just fall back on we were going to get to it, or once we got the information, we took a look. I mean, again, you're looking at checks and balances on a system that have, unfortunately, because of the numbers and the lack of resources, they take time. And then this gentleman suffers accordingly.
4: It's interesting because we're in a place right now where we're arguing that people should be held in jail until their trial because they are a danger. Here is a gentleman who I would, based on the story provided by the Star, suggest that he wasn't a threat, and he is being held. And this is this conversation when we say, hey, wait a second, 80% of the people in this province who are in jail or awaiting trial, who are these people? This isn't kind of like a blanket statement about all of them, but is it a good kind of look at who they are?
5: Well, and this is the problem with the bail system that people don't appreciate, is that it's not an assessment of guilt or innocence. It's a risk assessment on whether or not they can be put out in the public. And Jim, I do a lot of serious cases. I do a lot of homicides and murders. And I remember during COVID, they were like, we got to release everybody. And I was like, no, my clients shouldn't go out because they have serious allegations. There's a risk of potentially reoffending or danger to the public. Certain people do belong in jail. If they've got a track record where they haven't been able to follow court orders and there's a risk that they may reoffend, then those people shouldn't get out. Yeah. But I think people miss the boat on the reality that that's not the majority of people that get arrested. And obviously all the stories that hit the news about he was on bail and he had a gun, you know, there's no excuse for those, but that's not the norm in the operation of the system. It just isn't that. And sadly, like, usually you don't go from zero to hitting a serious offense like a home invasion with a gun and somebody gets shot. Usually you've committed other offenses. Sure. And that's why our system demands that if you're going to get out on bail, you're going to have an ankle monitor on you're going to have a strict house arrest. You're not going to be allowed out unless you're with.
4: If this, sorry, I'm short on time, Monty. Yeah, if this woman is the person who has done all of this, does she go to jail?
5: She can get charged with instigating a false investigation. It's very rare. In 25 years, I've maybe had two cases, Jim, I can tell you, but definitely there's like elements of fraud here. I think because of what she did to this individual, I hope she gets charged. Yeah. If it's got any validity, I hope that she does time in jail.
6: 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It's time to celebrate television's best with the Emmys. 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
4: Jerry earlier today was talking about the news in Nova Scotia, all over it. What a go, Jer Bear. And didn't have the audio. I got the audio now. This guy, Nova Scotia Energy Minister Marco McLeod, is 37 years of age right now. But when he was 24, he was a young hip-hop star. He was trying to, like, rap about things like Charlie Sheen, and talking about cocaine and talking about women in ways that it wouldn't be a smart thing to do if you were going to be a politician one day. Is 24 a kid? Would you forget? It's 13 years ago. Let me just say this. The way people used to talk about Snoop Dogg and what he was going to do to society, I always wish people would remember this stuff because history repeats itself all the time. But Snoop Dogg was going to, he was a menace in society. Now he's hanging around with Martha Stewart. And so when this now politician, conservative, now the energy minister in Nova Scotia, has a hip-hop song that has been unleashed by Frank Magazine out in the Maritimes, and it goes a little bit like this.
22: I won't get f***ed up, I don't want to get f***ed up.

0: So he's 24 years of age. I don't think that, that's clearly an adult, but I don't know. When I was doing morning shows at 24 years of age, I don't. I think that I've matured a little bit. But do you think he should be canceled? Do you think we should be getting in time machines, going back to what somebody did 13 years ago, and he should have to resign? 416-872-1010. 416-872-1010. Again, currently this guy is the energy minister in the province of Nova Scotia. And this is the reporting. So here he is talking about his art back in the day.
1: It was a song about Charlie Sheen, and it had really hurtful words in it towards women. And I didn't have those values then and now, but guess what? I still use those words, and they're still hurtful. That's my mistake.
2: The lyrics included references to cocaine use and derogatory and sexually explicit descriptions of women.
0: Yes, the women are called, we bleeped out those words, but they're very derogatory terms for women, but maybe something that you would hear in hip-hop of that generation. Now here we are, 13 years later. It is discovered he doesn't appear to have any of the same tendencies. Also, I would argue that music lyrics are like putting Stephen King on trial for murder, for being a serial killer. Maybe you think I'm an idiot for saying that, but I do believe that that is the same thing. That music lyrics are not an autobiography. And Stephen King should be in jail for the rest of his life. 13 years ago, this guy was a different guy. Let me know if you think, because he was trying to be a hip-hop artist, if you think that he should resign as being the Nova Scotia Minister for Energy. Here is what many women's groups are saying about him.
2: Regardless of age, holding these beliefs and disseminating this type of content should disqualify an individual from public office. And to be clear, McLeod was not a child when these songs were recorded.
0: So they want the guy gone. They want the guy kicked out of caucus. They want the guy to resign as the energy minister. And they probably don't want him to have a seat. Again, 13 years ago, not a lifetime. But is it enough? It drives me crazy that we want to get in these time machines and we want to hold people to a standard. I know 13 years ago, it's not 30, it's not 40, it's not 50 years ago. It's not holding somebody responsible for something that their parents did. He is not 14. He was 24. And I'm not excusing any of it. I just think that it's two different lives, and many of us have done stupid stuff. I don't want to be held to anything that I said on the radio when I'm 24.
1: I reached out to some colleagues this weekend, members of my community, women in my community, and just to let them know what happened, and, you know, embarrassing conversations and open conversations. I'm going to continue that going. Right now, I'm still working and plan to work as MLA for Pictou West and as a minister.
0: Again, I would say that lyrics, it's idiotic to me that you're going to hold somebody to account for lyrics when it comes to hip-hop when, you know, Snoop Dogg was that dude. Is that dude now hanging out with Martha Stewart and is a mainstream darling? And this guy has to give up his career because he had terrible hip-hop songs 13 years ago? 416-872-1010. 416-872-1010. Let's go to the phones and say hi to the likes of Sarah. Sarah, you're on News Talk 1010.
3: Hi, Jim. Cool topic. Comparing this guy to Snoop Dogg is ridiculous.
0: How come?
3: One has talent and skills, and one doesn't.
0: That's so true. Okay, that is fair.
3: Yeah. So, I mean, like, not the same thing. If Snoop Dogg wanted to get into politics, it'd be a little different. And I just think from a Canadian perspective, we should hold our energy ministers, our people in higher positions in society to higher standards, you know? Like, Donald Trump has said some questionable things about women.
0: I think you can have a redemption story if that's not who the guy is now or there hasn't been. Listen, somebody can come up with some stuff that he's done in the last couple of years. I would say I would agree with you. But when he was trying to, and I don't think talent has anything to do with that. I would agree with you that he's not a talent hip hop artist. But I would say that, you know, inappropriate lyrics are inappropriate lyrics.
3: I mean, besides the point, I think he's a clown. Like, you know, how are we supposed to take you seriously at any high position in society when you have released that track, whether it's, you know, a crown attorney, a politician, a CEO of a Fortune 500 company? How do you become like Elon Musk level of a joke, you know?
0: Again, I would say I would agree with that if that's still the character of the guy now. And to be fair with you, I don't know that he's done, and I haven't seen in any of the reporting that he has done any of these kind of things recently. But in kind of doing a hip hop thing that when he was doing a hip hop thing that was similar to the majority of hip hop at that time, that isn't seen as a instruction life manual. Just again, I understand 24 is not a kid anymore, but when he's trying to do that thing, that is basically how people were doing that thing. And again, I think a lot of times lyrics for any artists would be the same to hold Stephen King to a certain standard. Like, Stephen King should be in jail right now if what he wrote was always in his heart and not just something that he wrote down on a paper because he thought it was cool and Charlie Sheen was around and all that kind of stuff. He has apologized for what he did 13 years ago. I think we should move on. Okay, I'll take a phone call. No, I'm not. I'm done on calls. So everybody who wanted to get in, I apologize. We are out of time.
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10: From the National Newsroom of the Canadian Press, I'm Karen Rebo. Canada played its next move in its escalating trade war with the U.S. by carrying out its pledge to impose retaliatory tariffs overnight on $28 billion worth of American goods.
11: Duties of between 15 and 50% kicked in just after midnight Eastern time after Washington hit Canada with 50% duties on multiple goods. U.S. President Donald Trump launched tariffs last month on goods ranging from hockey sticks and cement to honey after trade talks between the two nations broke down. The new Canadian tariffs impact American goods, including dairy products, plywood, and sunscreen. The Carney government pledged to match last month's U.S. tariffs dollar for dollar after negotiations for a trade deal froze and each side blamed the other for last-minute demands. Lisa Laporte, The Canadian Press.
10: Conservative leader Pierre Poilievre is calling for more transparency from the Prime Minister at this stage of the trade war. In Regina Monday, Poilievre said Canadians deserve facts and a plan.
12: We know it's not easy to negotiate with the U.S. president, but the best way to keep everyone united and rowing the same direction is to be upfront about the costs, the decisions, and the plan going forward.
10: Meantime, Quebec-based aerospace giant Bombardier is firing up its defense after U.S. President Trump made the company the latest target of his anti-Canada campaign. Among several trolling social media posts and rants on Monday, Trump threatened to block sales from Bombardier in the U.S. unless the company builds its planes there. Well, Bombardier hit back, saying it's a strong contributor to the American aerospace industry. In a lengthy statement, the company listed thousands of jobs at more than 20 locations across the U.S. and a supply chain, it says, includes around 2,800 American firms in 47 states. Mounties near the Manitoba capital say four teenagers died and four other victims were injured, including two children, after two vehicles crashed near a resort town Sunday evening. RCMP say the crash happened at an intersection near the town of Winnipeg Beach, about 80 kilometers north of Winnipeg. A car with four occupants was westbound on Highway 229 and was crossing Highway 8 when it was hit by a southbound van, and both vehicles went into a ditch. Police say those killed at the scene were three 18-year-olds from Manitoba, including the female driver, and a 17-year-old from Ontario. The van's four occupants were from Winnipeg, and all of them, including the 49-year-old male driver, were taken to hospital with minor injuries. U.S. federal transportation investigators remained at the scene Monday of Sunday's deadly cargo plane crash at Miami International Airport that killed five people when the Amazon jet overran the runway upon landing there and hit a van and an SUV. This is the Canadian Press.
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13: Here's what the Canadian Federation of Independent Business has to say. Jobs filled by temporary foreign workers are often ones youth don't want. Joining me from the CFIB, Dan Kelly. Good morning.
14: Good morning.
13: All right. We have high youth unemployment and a tremendous number of people, I hear from them all the time, blame that on too many temporary foreign workers here.
14: Yeah, no, this has been a common refrain, and including from political parties. The Conservatives have been out there fairly aggressively on this front, saying that we should ban the temporary foreign worker program because it's taking jobs away from Canadians and more specifically Canadian youth. Our work is showing that, no, that's not the case. Temporary foreign workers are filling jobs that Canadian employers are struggling to fill. Or find anybody that's able and willing to work, particularly in some of the rural parts of the country, rural remote communities where Canadian youth are just not lining up to move.
13: Okay, and I guess young people are saying they prefer unemployment to a job they'd rather not do.
14: In about a third of the cases, that's exactly what they're saying. So we did a poll of Canadian young people asking their opinions on a variety of forms of work. Half of young people said that they wouldn't consider a job that had any major amount of physical labor. A third of Canadian youth said that they wouldn't consider a job that paid at or near the minimum wage. And remember, minimum wages are somewhere between 15 and 18 bucks an hour, depending where you are in Canada. It's not the wages that we had in the past. It is a huge number said that they wouldn't consider any outdoor work. I think it was 40% said that they wouldn't consider any outdoor work. Seasonal work, not an option for many. And especially rural and remote communities. I mean, on a practical level, my 17-year-old in Toronto is not going to move to rural Quebec to change sheets in a hotel room, even if that hotel room jacks up their wages.
13: Sure, but that's because your 17-year-old has dad paying the bills. Is that what we're talking about? Because young people is generally considered, what, under 34?
14: Yeah, in this case, it was 15 to 24-year-olds that were in the study, and that is the most typical definition of young people. So that's recent university grads, and then people that are in school, either in high school or in university itself. And remember, look, if you're trying to fill a payroll, and you've got some young people that are able to work a few hours a week while they're going to school, what are you going to do for that night shift? What are you going to do if you're a grocery store and you need people to stock shelves at late at night or early in the morning and the young person's busy? I mean, I get it that young people have found it more difficult to find summer employment in the last couple of years. It has ticked up. It's kind of back to where it normally is. But coming out of the pandemic, there were jobs aplenty for any young person that wished one. And it's a little bit tighter than that this year. And some of my son's friends are reporting the very same thing. But work conditions, habits, and what people are willing to accept is very, very different than it was. And I think a lot of Canadian older people, workers today, kind of remember what it was like when they might have gone tree planting in British Columbia in the summer to make a bunch of money. Those things are gone. Young people want a job that's in an air-conditioned office, where they're on their phone.
13: Okay, so then am I wrong to say suck it up?
14: Well, look, this is the challenge. It's for youth, if they want to, there's, while it has ticked up and there's, of course, there's not a job for absolutely everybody that wants one, but it's work in the field that you want to work in the areas that you wish to work in, or the types of businesses that you wish to work in. That's what's in short supply. Work itself is not in short supply in general cases. If you're looking for tougher physical labor, gosh, if you go into a hotel or if you go to a rural resort community, I was just in Charlottetown, and I can tell you the demographic of service workers is very different than it was decades ago.
13: Okay, but let's use, because you brought him into it, your 17-year-old, he's not going to move to rural Quebec to change sheets in a hotel. Is there a wage at which he would say yes, or is this really not about the money?
14: I don't think it's about, well, look, it's never, never about the money, but it's, I would tell you that it's largely not an issue of money. Kids are not going to go and move to small town Saskatchewan, even if the pizza restaurant pays you $30 an hour. They're just not going to do it. That's not what they're looking for these days. Maybe they go to Banff or Jasper, but gosh, it is really hard. And we've got lots of rural and remote and resource communities where wages are really high, cost of living is really high, and I can tell you in those cases, if you're, you know, if you want to work in the oil patch, you might be able to find somebody. But if you're the restaurant that or the hotel that's serving people in those areas, it's brutal trying to find staff. So look, our point is that, you know, we're not offended that governments have turned the dial down on temporary foreign workers. Unemployment has ticked up. Unemployment rates have ticked up. But the idea that we cancel and kill the temporary foreign worker program, which has been a real help to tons of employers, keeping Canadians working as well, this is the part that we're attacking. I can give you an example. If you're running a restaurant these days, you might be able to find Canadian kids to serve in the front of the house. But to find somebody that is willing to work in a hot, sweaty kitchen to cook the food or wash the dishes, those are the jobs that are hardest to find. And it is often new immigrants or temporary foreign workers that are filling them.
13: Well, see, here's the thing you're fighting, though. You did actual research, and you spoke with young people, and you got their opinions, and that's what you're reporting on. Not your opinion, their opinions, and the kinds of jobs they would take and wouldn't take. And yet, here's what we're fighting. I'm going to read you a text message. Wow, this guy couldn't be more wrong with the youth that I know. Okay, there are a lot of people, I call them the look-arounders. They look around, and they see a situation different than what you're saying, so therefore, you must be wrong, no matter how much work you put into coming up with this report.
14: Look, I understand the concern. If you got kids and they're struggling to find work, you're worried about that. But here's the other piece of this that is the ugly reality. A lot of people are going into a quick service restaurant and they're seeing a bunch of brown people work there, and they're assuming that they're all temporary foreign workers, when, in fact, they're, in many cases, Canadian citizens, children of Canadian citizens, people that were here on a student work visa and have now flipped to some kind of permanent status. It's appropriate, I think, to talk about immigration levels more broadly. I'm not offended by that, but there's an element here that, you know, the face of Canada has changed a little bit. And my goodness, if we want these businesses to stick around, we got to be able to supply them with some labor. Wages, of course, are part of this, but to use the temporary foreign worker program, you have to have the government approve your wages. You have to pay for their return airfare to and from their host country. You have to help and pay, and in many cases, pay for their accommodations. It automatically makes it more expensive, vastly more expensive, to hire a temporary foreign worker than it does to hire a Canadian. So I can tell you, Canadian employers are not stupid. They're not paying people, they're not spending more money to hire temporary foreign workers to bypass Canadian kids that are able and willing to work.
13: Somebody just wrote in to me, Jerry, I never thought you agreed with stereotyping a whole group of people under one comment. I'm not stereotyping a whole group of people. I know young people who have fought against this trend, who have said, oh, there's a job across the country that I could take and they'll pay me, and they go do it. And they outdistance many of the other young people who are sitting on their butt in a sofa telling Dan Kelly, I'm not doing that job.
14: You know, we all know those kinds of people. I've hired many of those kids. And when you see them, you want to keep them because they're fantastic. There are still a ton of Canadian kids with hustle. Remember, a good chunk of Canadian young people have jobs, and either summer jobs or permanent or part-time positions, and they're fantastic. So this isn't casting aspersions against every Canadian young people.
13: No.
14: But what I am saying is that Canadians, the way, one of the other struggles that Canadian kids have, this came out of our polling, is that the way that they look for work is vastly different. For many of my son's friends, if it doesn't exist online, it doesn't exist. And I challenge this even with him, and he knows this stuff because I tell him about this. But, you know, I applied for that job. I didn't hear back. Well, they applied on an online job board, and I said to my son, okay, come on. Go into the grocery store which you want to work, talk to the manager, shake their hand, look them in the eye, and say that you're looking for some part-time work. Well, as soon as he did that, he found a job.
13: All right.
14: I've given that advice to tons of kids, but I can tell you a lot of them are couch surfing. The pandemic didn't help them by reinforcing those behaviors, but there's still jobs out there for kids that are hustle that are getting out there talking to people.
13: Sure. Good news for industrious young people. The competition's not there that it used to be. Let me ask you one more question. Is it true that despite the expenses you said employers have to bring in temporary foreign workers, they get government assistance to do it?
14: No, that's another common myth. There's it's the opposite of assistance. It is a whack of new costs. The average that our members have when you hire a temporary foreign worker is $7,000 to $10,000 in additional costs in order to hire a temporary foreign worker, because you have to go through the visa process, you have to file a labor market opinion. The government charges you a fee for that. The myth that has been created around this is enormous. In part, it is that they're saying the subsidy that many are claiming is that, well, if the employer just jacked up wages, they would have no problem filling positions. And while I'll grant you that if employers do increase wages significantly, they'll have a larger labor pool. That's the way things work. But it's not simple and clean. And it's not clean, especially if you're looking at a vast country like Canada with tons of geography and different sectors.
13: From the Canadian Federation of Independent Business, Dan Kelly, thanks very much.
14: Anytime.
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5: 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Travel.
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20: I can't trust anybody. That I hate to say that, but we just have to become so cynical and untrusting now, because it seems like every second day I come in here, there's some scam story to talk about. Actually, yesterday there was a scam story to talk about, and I didn't talk about it because I was too busy talking about Bill Carroll joining us after having left, you know, years ago, which is how I ended up being here. But it's Bill Carroll from 9 to 10 on this radio station starting Monday. But what I wanted to talk about is this latest scam that I had read about, and it is that the scammers produce a sticker that makes it look like when you go up to the gas pump and you tap your card for gas, that you're authorizing $250 for gas, but you're actually sending $250 to some scammer and not getting any gas. And my whole trip that I took just recently, about 5,000 kilometers, over 3,000 miles on my motorcycle, everywhere I went, across Canada and then back through the United States, that's how almost every time I got gas. I wasn't even putting the credit card in the machine anymore, just tapping on that thing. And it's very convenient, et cetera. Now, would I notice if somebody had carefully put a sticker over top of that thing? I always hope so. But maybe not. I mean, you pull up, you're thinking about other things, you're buying gas. So I could have been victimized by that. It turns out I wasn't, but, and I'm glad I haven't been, but they're getting very clever, the scammers. Well, they've been clever for a long, long time. And in this case, it must be working, or we wouldn't have heard stories about it. I don't know, maybe it only works once, because if you tapped and the 250 disappeared, and then why am I not getting gas? You're going to walk in at some point or push the button and say, why isn't this thing working? Well, you haven't used your credit card. Yes, I have. Well, somebody's going to come out eventually and go, uh-oh, there's a sticker on here. But hey, if they can get $250 each time they do it, I guess it's going to be worth it to them, driving around to gas stations, putting that sticker on there.

0: responding to, you know, HR or management or whatever. Oh, I thought it was a scam. So I didn't. I don't have to deal with all that stuff. You're laughing, Mark. That's, I'm telling you, that's a technique for not having to do stuff.
1: The only problem is on the, they actually give you points for reporting the emails. So if you don't report them and ignore them, you only get like partial credit.
0: Oh, I see. So they'll say, okay, fine, but you should have reported it if you thought it was a scam.
1: Yeah, exactly.
0: Okay. All right. Okay. But I was looking today, or yesterday, actually, but then didn't get to it. The Canadian government has a webpage called the Little Black Book of Scams. And it's an interesting page. They say every year, Canadians lose millions of dollars to the activities of scammers who bombard us with online mail, door-to-door, and telephone scams. Yeah, not all of these scams are necessarily involving your credit card, your email, your the electronic stuff. People coming to your door are also scamming you. You used to be able to go door-to-door and sell vacuum cleaners or whatever it is. I now when people come to my door, I just tell them I'm not interested. Yeah, but it's really, no, I'm not interested. And probably sometimes they're legitimate people trying to raise money for a charity or whatever it might be. And I just, no. Keep in mind that the scammers will go after everyone. They don't care if you have a lot of money or a little money. If you got a little, they want all of it. If you got a lot, they want all of that too. So they'll take money from anybody. But from this Canadian government webpage, the Little Black Book of Scams, and you could quite easily tell me you don't trust the government, but that's I understand that. But I'll go through what they say are some myths. Busting these common myths will minimize your chance of being scammed. The myth is that all companies, businesses, and organizations are legitimate because they're licensed and monitored by the government. But that's not always true. There are rules about setting up and running a business or a company in Canada. But, of course, the scammers can just pretend that they were approved, that they're real. Even businesses that are licensed can still try to scam you by acting dishonestly. Some people seem to believe that all internet websites are legitimate. Websites are quite easy and cheap to set up. The scammers can easily copy a genuine website and trick you into believing that it's legitimate. This is probably the number one belief that people have that allows scammers to do what they do. The con man, the Nigerian prince who needs your help spending the money. All of that kind of stuff comes to this. The belief that there are shortcuts to wealth that only a few people know. And this is not always true. I mean, smart people who get rich know what they're doing, for the most part, or just happen to jump into an area of commerce first. They get there early, and so therefore they make a fortune before everybody else catches on. But there aren't really shortcuts to wealth. If someone knew a secret to instant wealth, why would they be trying to sell that secret to you? Why would they tell you? That's a good question to ask yourself. Why would the Nigerian prince? I mention that because it's the oldest scam in the world. It just simply went online. The ability to go online with it had to be the greatest thing that happened to them. They used to actually sit there and write letters and send them all over the world. Why would the Nigerian prince want your help in spending his money? Like, that doesn't make any sense at all.
2: Because I'm special.
0: Because you're special. Okay. Well, why don't you send all your money to the prince then,
2: Christian? I already have.
0: Well, tell us how that works out when the fortune comes in that you're expecting. When's that supposed to arrive?
2: 2 to 3 weeks.
0: 2 to 3 weeks.
2: I'll give you guys like a weekly update. Like they said they're going to send it in small chunks.
0: That's like dealing with the government. Oh, you get it in 2 or 3 weeks. Yeah, sure. Okay. The other myth here is that scams involve large amounts of money, and that's not always true. Sometimes scammers target a large number of people and try to get a small amount of money from each person. It's literally possible now to contact, instead of having to sit there, have a team of people sit there and write letters, you can literally, with the push of a key, reach millions of people. So what percentage do they need to get scammed, maybe even out of $5 or $6? And here's another one. Another belief is that scams are always about money, which is not always true. This is what I spent some of the last few days doing with these things that the company wants me to do, this online training. They weren't talking about money at all. Bell is trying to protect them.

0: themselves from people who are trying to get company information, inside information, passwords, ways to get past the firewalls that we have here. And so they're contacting people within the company as best they can, because I get past the firewalls the company has. Well, if you have all my information, you could get past the firewalls the company has. And that's what they are most aggressive about protecting, they being my company. Some scams are aimed, as the government writes here, at stealing personal information from you. Mark, wouldn't that be the case when I get a text that says, hey, we haven't been in touch? The idea is, I suppose, if I interact with that, they're going to get something off my phone.
1: I think at first, like, they at least get your number so they know that you're human. Then they can continue to try and continue the process to eventually steal your information.
0: All right. Now, story that's been bubbling around for the last couple of days. By the way, my conclusion on that is we are forced to be cynical people, and I dislike that. That's one of the things that I think that these scammers have stolen from us, is our sort of sense of innocence and belief in our fellow man. You know, that's just, that's gone.
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0: This is pretty alarming from CP24. The fire department of this city had to put out 4 ion battery fires in just 24 hours. Thankfully, nobody died. There were people hospitalized for smoke inhalation. And this is kind of alarming. The story says, speaking to CP24 on Wednesday morning, Toronto Fire Chief Jim Jessup said one unit in one of the buildings where a fire started had upwards of 10 e-bikes and mobile devices inside. There is a photo of a garage that is totally destroyed. We've got a problem with those batteries, and I don't know what the solution is, but joining me to talk about it, Carmi Levy. Good morning.
25: Good morning, Jerry.
0: Okay, this is not fun anymore.
25: No, it isn't. One fire is a problem. 2 fires is an even bigger problem. 4 fires in 24 hours, I think, we should all be sitting up and taking notice. You know, we are on track for a 200% increase in the incidence of these kinds of fires compared to previous years. And so the fire chief has been sounding the alarm, and we should be listening to him because, yeah, it's only a matter of time before it happens in a building that we live in or work in, and I don't think anybody wants that.
0: Okay, but what is going on here? Because we've been carrying phones around with batteries in them. We've had battery powered power tools for a very, very long time. People have garages full of those battery powered devices, and we've never had a problem. And now all of a sudden it seems to be attached to the mobility devices.
25: Yeah, it's the same basic technology. So lithium-ion batteries, of course, they're rechargeable. They power every smartphone, tablet, and laptop on the planet. But the thing is, compared to, say, an e-bike or an e-scooter, your smartphone is regulated. There are specific rules that govern how that battery is built. The safety features that have to be built into it to ensure that it doesn't incur what's called a thermal runaway event. Whereas with an e-bike and an e-scooter, there is no regulation at all. There are no rules. There are no standards. Basically, whatever the e-bike and e-scooter manufacturers want to put on a machine, they absolutely can. And what's even worse is, compared to your smartphone, which has a relatively small battery, the batteries on an e-bike are huge. And so, of course, bigger battery means bigger bomb, basically. There's more to burn. And so when these things go off, just go to YouTube and watch the videos. They are beyond frightening. It's like a giant Roman candle. And it's much harder for fire crews to put them out because they burn so hot. They need a lot more time, a lot more water, just a much different sort of approach. And so you put it all together, and these are devices, let's see, I've seen e-bikes on the street, they get bashed around. They're operated in, you know, crazy weather conditions. And so they're much more likely to be damaged as compared to, say, your laptop, which leads a pretty easy life. And so put it all together, and there's a much greater chance of these batteries batteries igniting. And when they do ignite, it's going to be even worse than it would be, say, if your smartphone cooked off.
0: Okay, but if I go to the Bell store and get a new phone, or I go to an electronics store and I buy a new laptop or a tablet or something, I can be reasonably sure that I'm not going to be the one of the very, very, very, very few who might have a problem. Nothing is perfect, but it's all regulated and well done. And anybody can sell anything when it comes to a mobility device. Is that what you're saying?
25: They absolutely can. So, you know, the bikes that you're buying, they're not subject to any regulation. You can go onto Amazon if you want. And if you think that the battery, because a lot of people, they buy extra batteries for their bikes and their scooters because they want to go further. And so they'll go online, they'll look at the original equipment manufacturer, and they'll go, oh, that's really expensive. Let me get a cheaper one. So they order this no-name brand that no one really knows where it comes from. Of course, it was built in a factory with, you know, Lord knows where, and you know, to even lower standards than would normally be the case. And so the potential for an incident to happen is much higher with these. And the fact is, we're not buying extra batteries for our smartphones because, let's face it, the batteries are built in. And if we need to replace them, we go right back to the source. Whereas if I can order something online, the standards simply aren't there. The potential for an issue or an incident is much higher.
0: Well, maybe I'm unusual because I do, in fact, buy an extra battery. Here's the thing. I had for quite some time extra power pack that I carry when I'm on my motorcycle that was given to me as a gift, but it seems to have given up the ghost. And on my trip just recently, I was in Brandon, Manitoba, and I went to the Best Buy store there and I bought a new one. And the reason for that, Carmi, is I'll go for hours on the motorcycle and I want to have the GPS up there, and my phone won't last as long as the trip's going to last. So yeah. I plug it into this extra battery. Are those safe things?
25: They generally are, because they are bought from legitimate retail brick and mortar sources. Those are also subject to standards, manufacturing standards, and they're backed by companies that have warranties. And if there is an issue, you can always bring it back. And so there's a difference between, now, if you had bought that online from some unknown vendor, it would be an entirely different story. The standards might not be there. The likelihood of there being a defect in manufacturing, the likelihood of it being more suspect or vulnerable to, you know, being damaged when dropped, it wouldn't have been built as well. That is, you know, much higher with a device where you buy it from a place that you don't really know. But if you bought it from a Best Buy, well, they, of course, will stand by it. I would trust it a little bit more than something I got online.
0: Carmi Levy is here because CP24 was reporting that Toronto Fire had to deal with 4 lithium-ion battery fires, serious fires, in 24 hours. Someone just wrote, Carmi, I'll read you the text. Cell phones catch fire all the time. Videos all over the internet.
25: Sure, they do. And we've had cell phones for, what, 30-plus years, smartphones for 15-ish years, and the internet is covered with these. The difference is they're a lot smaller. So if my cell phone ignites while I'm charging it at night and it's sitting on, because I don't put it on a soft surface, I deliberately put it in the middle of a table where I know that if it does spontaneously ignite, it isn't going to light anything, it'll probably burn itself out. It isn't going to take my entire house down, whereas my e-bike probably will light my garage on fire, and next thing I know, I'm out of my house. And so the potential for these things to get big really fast and cause significant damage, much higher with an e-bike and an e-scooter than with a smartphone or a tablet.
0: And another text, then why are these aftermarket batteries legally sold in Canada?
25: Well, because the internet doesn't respect borders. And so if I get onto an e-commerce site like Amazon, I can order something from anywhere. And it isn't like the Canadian government has enforcement resources in place to stop me from getting those things. And so, you know, this is a global marketplace. And unfortunately, there are a lot of substandard products flowing into Canada. And because they're cheap, we buy them. And there really isn't a whole lot the government can do short of investing in massive enforcement resources. And I don't think that's happening anytime soon.
0: Well, yeah, the internet commerce is so huge that actually every package coming in can't be monitored that well. Mm-hmm. In fact, I'll tell you a quick story. I was talking to somebody recently who wanted some form of pipe tobacco and couldn't find it except on the internet. And he wasn't clear whether or not it was legal in Canada, but he ordered it because the price was so terrific. And the package showed up. It came from another country and it was labeled candle making supplies.
25: And so this is the way the global supply chain works. And unfortunately, a lot of stuff leaks over the border, doesn't get caught. And so, do you save a few bucks? Great. But you're likely exposing yourself to significant risk. And we are seeing that play out here now. And unfortunately, a lot of people are getting into trouble because of it.
0: Yeah, sure. But one of the alarming things in this story, I will repeat, is that the police or the fire department tells us that one of the fires was caused from an apartment that had at least 10 of these mobility devices in it overnight.
25: Yeah, I'm trying to imagine why anybody would want to have 10 mobility devices in one apartment. Obviously, something is going on there, but I think this reinforces why this is such a major issue. You don't know how many of these devices someone has in their home. You don't know what kind of risk you are literally living right next door to. And I appreciate that the fire chief has said he's going to keep talking about this until something is done. He is going to raise it to every level of government so that they recognize that this is a priority issue that needs to be dealt with and dealt with now before more people are injured or more people die and more homes burn down. I think that's a reasonable approach, and I think we should all get on board with him, because I would hate to be living in a condo or a rental building knowing full well that around me there could be these literal bombs waiting in apartments waiting to go off. And to me, that's just unacceptable.
0: One more text question. What about the extra batteries I bought for my cordless snow thrower?
25: And again, depending on where you got them from, did you get them from a legitimate source? Are they certified for use in the device that you bought them for? Or did you just buy them sight unseen from the internet? Again, it all comes down to where you got them, who provided it, and what kind of standards they followed in the process. And if you're trying to save a few bucks and you just didn't pay attention to where something came from, you might want to take a second look at what you bought.
0: All right, Carmi Levy, always great. Thank you very much.
25: Appreciate it, Jerry.
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13: Well, this is a really fascinating story from the Toronto Sun. Ontario dealership accepts the return of a new car from a man who claims he forgot buying it. Carrie Story said he provided a note from his doctor confirming he suffers from amnesia following strokes. He apparently has no problem with long-term memory, but short-term memory is not working for him. So he went in and he bought about a $70,000 car, an Elantra from Windsor Hyundai. And then all of a sudden, you know, hey, Dad, what's that vehicle doing in the driveway or he's at a facility of some kind. And he didn't remember buying it, and it took some back and forth, but eventually Windsor Hyundai said they would take it back. Joining me to talk about this, the host of the Greg Carrasco Show on News Talk 1010 Saturdays from 10 until 1 p.m., 10 a.m. to 1 p.m., Greg Carrasco. Good morning.
14: Good morning. I have to apologize You know, after being in the industry for 35 years, I thought that I had heard every single excuse for returning a car. The payment is too high, doesn't fit in the garage, my wife is going to beat me. But this one here is Hall of Fame material.
13: All right, but I can't blame the dealership. You know, some people were saying, well, he didn't have the capacity to sign the contract. Well, the dealership doesn't know that. He apparently presents quite well.
14: Well, look, the reality is this, that the claim invites all sorts of skepticism, but you know, memory impairment can be a big issue, right? But the responsible question here is not to whether the explanation sounds ridiculous, like I forgot that I bought a car. The question is whether the buyer had the mental capacity to understand the transaction that he was being signed. So that's, you know, that's something that I would ask myself. Number two, how is this person allowed to drive? it's another big question here. Like, if we have short-term memory, there's a stroke impairment here, that becomes a bit of a problem. But now, Ontario, Jerry, doesn't have a cooling off period for purchasing vehicles. You know, on the contract, once the contract is signed, that's generally a binding agreement. And the dealership accepting the return of the vehicle is more an act of discretion, but it's not a standard entitlement. And OMVIC is very clear on this. So there is no cooling off period here in Ontario.
13: I did not know that. I thought there was something like 48 hours. You sign a contract and then you think, oops, you know, upon further review and getting away from some high pressure salesman, I realize I shouldn't have done this, that you could get out of it. And in some jurisdictions, that is the case.
14: I haven't heard of a cooling off period in Canada for buying a vehicle. The cooling off period happens when the salesperson goes to you, not when you go to a dealer. So, you know, this notion of high pressure sale is something that it makes no sense, because at any given point you can stand up, turn around and walk out.
13: You know what? That may be something, Greg, that applies. You just probably nailed it when you said they come to you. Somebody rings your doorbell, knocks on your door, says, hey, I noticed there's a problem with your roof. We can fix that. That kind of thing. Maybe you get a cooling off period from that contract.
14: Yeah, and not with cars, though. With cars, from the moment that you sign the paperwork, that becomes a binding document. But, you know, this also goes to tell you that as dealers, right, we need to, you know, pay attention, because the paperwork may be, you know, perfect. But if the customer thinks that he's signing for an oil change and he leaves with a brand new SUV, we may have skipped a few steps here. You know what I'm saying?
13: Okay, so if he wasn't driving the vehicle, and so therefore it didn't have any significant mileage on it, what's the real cost to the dealership in taking the car back?
14: It's huge, and I'll tell you, I'll tell you a couple of reasons. Number one, the moment the vehicle gets, a brand new car gets registered in somebody's name, that vehicle becomes a used car. Number two, when you resell it, you cannot use Solventa rates from the manufacturer. So you need to make adjustments on the cost in order for you to sell it at an appealing enough price that would compete with a brand new piece of inventory. So, you know, the dealership, it would cost them anywhere between $10,000 to $15,000, depending on how they choose to dispose of the car.
13: Wow. Now, they may have taken it back as an act of compassion. They may have also taken it back thinking, you know, we're not going to look good in the media here because this guy does have a problem. It's not our fault. But at the same time, maybe we're just going to have to eat some expense. And, you know, then they put out a statement about how they care about people and all of that. And they may, I don't know what their situation is, but that could have been part of the consideration.
14: Well, I can tell you one thing, though. It was an extremely astute and smart business decision, because they took back one vehicle, but in the process, they bought free reputation. And that may be the best trading value that anybody got in the history of the car business. Because now, look at it this way. The dealer probably absorbed some, you know, depreciation, administration expense, but forcing the transaction on the customer, forcing them to keep the vehicle, plus the legal costs and everything else, would have had a far greater cost to the dealer than what they've done.
13: Sure, they put out a statement. This decision, they mean taking the car back, reflects Windsor Hyundai's commitment to treating customers with empathy, respect, and understanding, even in circumstances that fall outside of its legal or actual obligations. So they are acknowledging that, look, we're doing this, but they're also pointing out in this very well-worded statement, we don't have to take it back, you know.
14: And they don't. It's honestly a calculated risk. It's a very, very smart business decision that they make. But we have to be careful, right? Because if I don't remember, becomes a universal escape clause. Every customer with a 96-month loan is going to have an amnesia for this, you know, by the end of the first payment.
13: All right, in this case, it took a few months before the whole thing came to a conclusion. And this gentleman was, in fact, able to show medical evidence and get doctor's reports that he has short-term memory loss. It wasn't just that he says so.
14: Well, if he had short-term memory issues and this is an impairment on his behavior, on his life, maybe this is something that should have been disclosed and the salesperson should have asked better questions. But, you know, here is something that I have to bring up. You know, we should protect, like genuinely protect vulnerable buyers without turning it, you know, regret into, you know, incapacity, right?
13: Yeah.
14: But the line matters. Buyer's remorse is not the same as cognitive impairment. And there are so many people that, you know, buy the car and then they change their mind and they find an excuse to try to cancel the deal. That's not allowed. Compassion without verification invites abuse, and enforcement without judgment, you know, punishes vulnerable people. So I think that it, all in all, I mean, it's an unfortunate situation, and I really hope that man gets better. But the dealership did the right thing.
13: Yeah. Well, I don't know how much work you can do or be expected to do, Greg, in terms of understanding the mental capacity of the person who is trying to buy a car. Because if you're too aggressive with it, then you could be in trouble for that.
14: Yeah, look, Jerry, it's a lose-lose situation, right? Because the moment that you notice a sign, I mean, whenever we deal with impaired or mentally handicapped people that come into the dealership, there are signs, but we can't push it too far.
13: Yeah.
14: We try to ask, is there anybody else that is involved in the transaction? Are you the decision maker? Is anyone helping you in the process? We would like to bring them here. So, you know, we move the concern away from the customer and more into a deflection. But it's virtually impossible for us to know for real if there is an issue or not.
13: Ontario dealership accepts the return of a car from a man claiming he forgot he bought it. Greg Carrasco is the host of the Greg Carrasco Show. It's on News Talk 1010 Saturdays from 10 a.m. to 1 p.m. Greg, thanks very much.
14: My pleasure. Anytime.
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28: Hey, here's some drug-impaired driving laws, simplified. 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It's not just alcohol. It's drugs, too. If you drive high, there will be consequences.
26: Let's keep our roads safe. A message from Mad Canada.
29: That was some party thanks to my buddy's beer and joint. Here's the keys, joint.
30: Yo, I'm not driving. I'm way too stoned. How are you feeling, beer?
31: Oh, since we had that talk, I'm not driving tonight at all.
30: What about you, Dave?
31: You only had a couple of drinks.
30: And only a couple of puffs.
29: I don't drink and drive. 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
30: How are we getting home, then?
31: Come on, Dave. 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
26: Don't let weed and alcohol influence your decision to drive.
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2: From the National Newsroom of the Canadian Press, I'm Karen Rebo. Canada's counter tariffs on nearly $28 billion worth of U.S. products are now in effect. The tit-for-tat measures came to be at midnight, as promised last month by Prime Minister Mark Carney after trade talks with the Trump administration broke down. The Americans had been threatening to impose tariffs on $28 billion worth of Canadian goods during those negotiations and then did it on August 22nd. In Regina, on Labor Day Monday, Conservative leader Pierre Poilievre says we need to stick together in defense of our jobs, workers, and sovereignty.
3: All Canadians stand united in denouncing the president's unacceptable tweets, trolling, and tariffs. And we have to stand united for our country.
2: The Canadian Federation of Independent Business is warning that small businesses could close due to the trade war, despite Ottawa's announced supports. Four teenagers are dead, and four others have been sent to hospital following a crash near a Manitoba resort town.
4: The RCMP say a car carrying four people was crossing Highway 8 from Highway 229 near Winnipeg Beach Sunday night when it was struck by a southbound van. Both vehicles ended up in a ditch, with one rolling onto its roof. Three 18-year-olds from Manitoba and a 17-year-old from Ontario were pronounced dead at the scene. Four people in the van, including two children, were taken to hospital, all with minor injuries. David Augustine, The Canadian Press.
2: A solar farm fire on Prince Edward Island is now contained after prompting a shelter-in-place order earlier on Monday. The battery fire broke out Sunday at the city-owned farm that supplies power for Summerside, triggering a voluntary evacuation. City officials say the fire was still active on Monday afternoon and that fire crews would likely be on the scene into the night. It says the solar farm opened in 2024 and has a capacity of 21.6 megawatts. A Canadian tourist is reported to be in good health after his yacht was found by Australian rescuers partially submerged in a remote part of the Indian Ocean. Dan Gillis is the manager of the Australian Maritime Safety Authority Rescue Coordination Center in Canberra. In a video statement, he says the yachtsman twice failed to check in with family in Canada on Sunday, and his brother contacted authorities in Australia.
5: Once we confirmed the information, we tasked our Perth-based Challenger to relocate and then conduct a radar search for the vessel. The location that the vessel was last known to be in is very isolated. The yacht was on its way from Darwin to Christmas Island, and the last known position that we were given for the vessel was around about 1,000 kilometres to the northwest of Broome, a very isolated, very remote part of the world.
2: The sailor was in good condition and was to be taken back to the Australian city of Darwin. This is the Canadian Press. In sports, the Toronto Blue Jays lost a heartbreaker in Sacramento. Jeff McNeil hit a two-out single in the ninth inning to score the winning run as the Athletics edged the Blue Jays 6-5. The Jays had tied the game on the top of the inning with a home run by Andrés Giménez, but couldn't hold the lead. The Jays had trailed 5-1 after five innings and committed three errors. The good news for Jays fans is that Cleveland lost as well in Baltimore, so Toronto remains one game behind the Guardians for the final AL wildcard. In CFL action on Labor Day Monday, Chad Kelly threw for 319 yards and three touchdowns, and the Toronto Argonauts blitzed the Hamilton Tiger Cats 37-22. Earlier, running back Justin Rankin's 50-yard carry scored the winning touchdown for the Edmonton Elks in a 38-28 victory over the host Calgary Stampeders.
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2: We are going to get mystical here on the show. Old wives' tales. Remember them back in the day? Things that we were told were happening. Because we were told they were happening. That was the only reason, is because we were told that they were happening. And so we wanted to talk about specifically the notion of things we were told that we still carry with us today. The old wives' tale. Ryan O'Donnell is in Calgary. I'm Shane Hewitt. I'm in Ottawa. What comes to mind, Ryan, for the old wives' tale for you?
3: For me, it is one that I carried with me for so long and then had shattered instantly. I used to be, I still am, a pretty big hypochondriac, meaning I'm afraid of, I'm just have illnesses. I'm a lot better than I used to be. And I can verify this. Yeah, I attribute the improvement in my case to this old wives' tale. For most of my childhood, I was convinced that if I ate too much junk food, I was going to get appendicitis. I didn't care about getting fat or like putting on weight or like being unhealthy. I was going to get appendicitis. It was going to explode and I was going to die. I was terrified of it, Shane. Terrified. Don't remember the first time I saw it. Probably on like an episode of Maury or like something when I was like sick watching TV at home. Who knows? But I carried that with me for, yeah, I would say almost a decade. And then I was at a summer camp and they took us to England for like a theater excursion, and there was a nurse, Cheryl the nurse, came with us on that trip, and we were eating pizza at a restaurant in London, and I was really hesitating to eat the pizza because I was like, I've already had too much junk food this trip, it's gonna explode. And she looked at me and she's like, Ryan, that is the stupidest thing I've ever heard. That's an old wives' tale. Just don't eat too much pizza so you don't get sick to your stomach. You're fine. And she shattered everything in that moment, Shane. And then the pizza was delicious. And yeah, that was like the old wives' tale was out of my head. Gone.
2: And here you are today, hypochondriac.
3: Still a little bit on some things, but not about appendicitis.
2: No. A lot of it. First of all, it's unfair to call it an old wives' tale. Because why is it the wives' fault? First of all, let's be honest, it's probably equally the husband's. And why are all the wives old? So, Ryan, the history of the old wives' tale, the things that we get caught up in, which is simple, like don't pluck your gray hairs because two will grow back.
3: Yep.
2: What did you discover in the history of the wise motherly tale?
3: It's fascinating to me, Shane, because this isn't a scenario of we have no idea where this comes from. No, we know where this comes from. So first off, the word wife here doesn't just mean married. It actually comes from the old English wif. I don't know if that's how you actually pronounced it. W-I-F.
2: That's how
3: which
2: I say
3: just,
2: it.
3: Yeah.
2: Wif. Like, wif. Yeah, she's your wifey.
3: Yeah. That just meant woman. Same root as like midwife, fishwife. Found that, you know. So blame the English. The phrase, though, old wives' tale, found the origin. It goes back to a play in 1595 when a playwright named George Peel used it as the title for his play. And the play is pretty interesting. Three servants get lost in an enchanted forest. A blacksmith takes them in for the night, and his wife, named Madge, Madge starts telling them stories to pass the time. The twist is that as she tells the tales, the characters in them literally come to life and appear on stage. Knights, damsels, sorcerer, princess, all of that fun wizardry stuff you come to expect from the medieval England. And all of it just coming out of this storyteller. She spins yarn by firelight. And it was like a pretty popular play. And that's the origin, Shane.
2: But then it got validated.
3: Yeah, it kept going. So in 1611, it was in the King James Bible, Paul writing to Timothy by telling him to reject old wives' fables. So yeah, even the Bible was using it for some reason.
2: Fear.
3: Fear. And this is the thing that I find interesting, is the phrase was never really about, like, bad information. Like, in the play, it's not that she's telling, misleading them. It's just she's telling, the old wife is telling tales. Mm. But, and especially in these societies, and I would say still to this day, older women are the ones who hold so much important knowledge, health, childbirth, medicine, community care, all that fun stuff. So the irony here is pretty hard to ignore. But that is the origin of the old wives' tale, a play.
2: Okay. This is interesting. So what I did was I dug into what is consistent across them, and we jokingly just said fear, but actually that is it. It is a story that breaks it down in that way, and that's the difference. And when you listen to old wives' tales, Ryan's got a quick list here we got to get to, but their advice.
3: Yeah.
2: Right. They're like, hey, this is going to make your word better, like make your life better. But it's things like going outside with wet hair will give you a cold. Well, it might make you cold, but it's not going to give you a cold. Cracking your knuckles is another one. What else do you have on your list?
3: Swallowed gum stays in your stomach for 7 years. That is not true. Your body cannot digest gum, but it will make its way out. I'm not sure why people thought it would stay there for 7 years exactly, but you're fine. Yeah. Another one I heard so much, Shane, as a kid, was sitting too close to the TV will ruin your eyes. Mm. This one had some truth to it, because early TVs did have some radiation that could definitely damage your eyes.
2: Oh, but there's usually an element of something in them, right?
3: Usually,
2: carrots,
3: yeah.
2: Carrots will make your eyes better. I mean, yes, carrots as a vegetable do have some of the nutrients that is good for eyesight, but it's not going to make your eyesight better, right?
3: Yep. TVs don't have radiation anymore, by the way. Hopefully.
2: Oh, you never know. Blue screen.
3: Apple a day keeps the doctor away. I mean, apples are good for you, but it's not going to make you healthy. You need to do more than just eat an apple.
2: I think you broke your leg. Go to the doctor. No, I'm just going to eat an apple.
3: I'm good. The 5 second rule. If you drop food on the ground, bacteria can jump on it instantly. 5 seconds would be nice, though.
2: Okay. Coffee stunts your growth. Feed a cold, starve a fever. Hair of the dog cures a hangover.
3: Yeah, definitely not.
2: All it does is temporarily numb the pain and delay the positive
3: effects. It's coming back.
2: Right? Then there's the really mystical ones. Cats will suck the breath from babies, which That's is like the witches and cats thing from back in the day. You said cracking your knuckles. You said gum. Those ones are very good. So here's what I got to with it, though. I'm like, wait a second. These sound like superstitions.
3: Mm-hmm.
2: But they're distinctly different, because one is a story that is meant as advice. One is a consequence for a behavior. And so there's a cause and effect inside superstition that is grossly different than an old wives' tale, which is like a folk belief with practical wisdom or health advice. So a superstition is completely different. Action, outcome. Break a mirror, 7 years bad luck. Step on a crack, break your mother's back. Right? Black cat crosses your path, bad luck follows. You can see how they're close. Walk under a ladder, bad luck happens. Right? So all of those things are transactional based. Old wives' tales are advice based. Crazy stuff, right?
3: Wild to me. There are some true ones, though. Like a heartburn during pregnancy means your baby will be born with more hair. They tested that, and it's true.
2: Really?
3: Crazy.
2: Okay. Okay. That's interesting. These are the stories that we were told that we believe to be true. And Satanic Panic in the 80s was one of them. It was one of the stories that so many people were told that heavy metal is bad and Dungeons and Dragons is bad. And people pounced on it, and then they commercialized it and sold it, or they used it for political gain. And turns out He-Man, by the power of Grayskull, was believed to be a part of Satanic Panic. Crazy stuff.

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0: 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So we talk. Travel.
2: Transit riders on Spadina will be boarding buses, not streetcars.
3: So we've got about 17 buses running between Spadina Station and Queens Quay.
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1: Dr. Samantha Yameen is here. Science Sam, the scientist lady from the TV on the Mary Burke Show. Hey, Science Sam. I took this notion of this story and tried it. And based on the research sample of one in a non-scientific study setting, it's true.
2: Ah, well, there you have it.
1: Evidence.
2: That is the rigor.
1: Can you imagine if you pitched what I just told you as your PhD for your thesis? And it'd be like, Shane says.
2: He did one thing once, guys. Believe him.
1: Give me a PhD.
2: Well,
1: that's not how science works, but it turns out that we as people like to turn in one direction mostly.
2: Mm-hmm. And that direction is left.

0: kind of like cram in next to each other like a zipper pattern. And this has been well observed. Like, we do all these funky things, and researchers have been trying to figure out, like, is that something intrinsic to us? Is it us responding to the environment? What is going on here? And so in this case, they are arguing, contrary to what everyone has always thought, that it's like us responding to each other and social norms in the environment, they found that we'll naturally veer left because of something they believe is intrinsic.
1: Okay.
0: Right?
1: I have a guess.
0: Okay, tell me.
1: Well, but I don't know if I want to get it right or wrong, though. That's just embarrassing.
0: No, no. So you have to make a hypothesis to even start a study. So go
1: okay.
0: for it.
1: Well, I have a guess and a question. We'll get to the question.
0: Okay.
1: My guess was when I went out in the backyard and did this, is it because most of us are right-footed?
0: That is a really good point. And that's what people mostly thought, because if you stand them against a wall, make them face a wall, people tend to go to the left.
1: Yeah.
0: And that was in right-handed people. So they thought it was like
1: kind of thing.
0: A handedness thing. But in this study, they did a series of experiments, and one of them took all left-handed people, one took all right-handed people, and one, they also did a mix. And it was independent of your dominant foot or handedness or whatever.
1: I see how the Shane says is no longer scientific.
0: It might need more than an N of one to study a crowd, but hey, one of their experiments was having, because they were trying to rule things out systematically. Like, first they had people in an enclosure, like an arena type of thing, and then they studied how they moved, veering left. Then they took them, no boundaries. If there are no walls, where will people move? Still left. They looked at kids. So it's not something we've learned as adults. Still left, even more so. And they also had people as individuals. So you could have been part of that study. You could submit your data. And even individually, with like no one else kind of pressuring you, we still just veer left. Isn't that wild?
1: Everything about that is wild. And it's amazing what comes up in my head, which is how now you can really mess with people.
0: Yeah.
1: Like, if you're going to play musical chairs, make them turn right. And then more people will probably fall down. Like, this is valuable.
0: Well, that was the purpose of this study, actually. No.
1: It was a musical chair study?
0: Yeah. I mean, they even studied it. They did it in their experiments in Spain and Japan. And apparently in Japan, there was a tendency for people to like step left to avoid each other. So then you would have thought, okay, so then wouldn't they veer right to try to avoid crashing into people? But no, they're stepping left, they're veering left. Like, it's not about like just trying to avoid others. It's just this like natural thing we tend to do, but they don't know why.
1: Okay, they don't know why. I was hoping there was going to be like, aha, your brain, but...
0: Well, in this case, they were just challenging the convention, because everyone was like, yeah, clearly they're responding to the walls or to other people or some social norm we've all agreed to.
1: Yeah.
0: Like, even people who would drive on the other side of the street, like, there's none of that.
1: Well, that's
0: up.
1: Okay, that's the question.
0: Yeah.
1: So when, this is what I don't know. I've never been to London, so I don't know, but I have been to Dublin, which is also a driving on the wrong side of the road scenario. So who drives on the right side of the road then? Because to me, driving on the left side of the road and turning left, if that's our natural course of action, that seems like the most natural way to drive. And have you ever been driven on the wrong side of the road?
0: It's very, very confusing. Yeah.
1: You know, the weirdest thing, the weirdest of all the things which surprised me was exit lanes and exit ramps. Because your brain goes, I'm going the wrong way down the ramp, because you can't see the opposing traffic.
0: The whole time you're just like,
1: Yeah. And so it's the craziest thing. And so, but what is more natural? Or is it because we're comfortable turning left, then turning left across traffic is safer because we're more, I don't know. But it also makes me wonder, in those cultures, do you walk down the sidewalk on the left-hand side? Because here, people generally, except for the mall meanderers that somehow love their family so much that they take all 10 of them to the mall, and then they're on their phones, and that's how wide they are. Excluding those people, most of us generally walk the way we drive.
0: Yeah.
1: And does that mean that in places like London, they walk on the other side? Like, these are all the things that turning left and right-footed things make me wonder.
0: These are the right things to wonder if you're going to try to like systematically rule something out. But I believe in Japan, they drive on the left, whereas here we drive on the right. So there you already have your kind of built-in thing. So it's not like, where do you naturally turn or file? It's like where you tend to veer to. Like, for example, they've noticed in mosh pits or in like big arenas type of thing, people will kind of just start drifting left. And that's something that they just couldn't explain. And so it's unclear why. That's the next question. This first thing was just to help us realize, like, it can't be explained by anything else. There's no social norm. In fact, if you, one of their studies asked people,

0: Which way do you think you should like kind of drift off to in this crowd scenario that they showed? And people often responded right. So they weren't even aware of their natural bias to go left. Like they would have guessed the opposite, as you're saying, probably because here we drive on the right. So maybe that's our intellectual answer, but the body's natural is left.
1: Wow.
0: So bizarre.
1: Okay, but I'm just trying to think of my real life now.
0: Yeah.
1: So when I get into bed, I tip over onto my left. Because I'm on that side of the bed. So it feels very strange to me. And on the other side now, is that just because of habit? Because I've done it that way for so long? Mm-hmm. But then here in my chair, to my left is a wall. Mm-hmm. And to my right is the rest of the room. And mm-hmm. sometimes, for no reason, I'll stand up and turn left and have to walk around my own mm-hmm. chair mm-hmm. in order to leave. So this is the stuff that makes me go, well, wait a second. What is happening?
0: I love how deeply you really observed yourself.
1: God, you're just, you know this by now.
0: Your two personalities is Shane and the Shane that's studying Shane.
1: Well, I am a Gemini, so you can add that to your thesis.
0: Makes sense.
1: But you know what I realized as you said these things?
0: Mm.
1: Track meets, left. Speed skating, left.
0: Oh, like going around the track?
1: Mm-hmm.
0: Oh, that's right. And wasn't that a thing where initially it was the other way? I don't know what race it was for, but there was... Someone told me recently, we got to fact check this, that originally they had races go clockwise and it felt so unnatural to the runners that in future iterations they made it counterclockwise.
1: But it sounds like a thing. And now, by the way, if we played rugby or football, go right, they're not expecting it. So, oh no, because your right is their left. So that doesn't work either. Ah, oh, science.
0: Yeah, it's chess. You got two steps ahead. Anyways, very helpful that they thought this will help us urban plan and crowd dynamics, do crowd dynamics better. It's I love that they believe so strongly in humans that we would factor something like this in.
1: Yeah, and I also love that I just pretended that I've actually been on a track and used one, which I have not lately.
0: You could. That'll be your experiment for science.
1: SamanthaYamin.com, science.sam on the socials. Thank you, my friend.
0: Thank you.
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1: Alyssa B is here, holistic nutritionist, nourished.ca, with great recipes, all the things. If you would like to, you know, I don't know, make a salad, that's where you go to do that. We had talked this summer about protein. When we talked about protein, we kind of got into the marketing of all the protein. We didn't talk about the importance of protein generally. And I realized that you and I are the same age. So the not everybody's the same age we are, but we need to talk about it from kind of a heads up perspective of what people need to know.
2: Of why we need it. Yeah. Well, protein is very important. I think I said on the last episode, I don't know if everyone heard it, but protein is, if we think about protein, protein is the building blocks, the bricks and mortar of our house. And everything else is the adds-on. So when the bricks and mortar, our bones and our muscle, aren't strong, and the foundation isn't strong, nothing else really matters. So we really want to make sure that the foundation of our home, our vessel, is as strong as possible. And that's where protein comes in, right? Protein helps build strong muscle. Muscle helps protect the bone. So as we age, if we fall and our muscle isn't strong enough to protect our bones break. And that's why as people age, they get more frail because sometimes they get thinner, the muscle kind of atrophies, and the bone is not as much supported. So that's where protein comes in. So when we eat protein, we are building the muscle. We're adding muscle. We're maintaining muscle. We are able to have that muscle form around the bones, and we're protecting our bones. So now more than ever, as we age, I mean, we always need protein, but even as you age, protein is so important to protect against falls. And everybody does fall. And we used to hear about, I mean, you and I are the same age, but, you know, older people used to get frail. They'd fall. They'd end up in the hospital. I know when I'm 70 and you're 70, I want to be as independent as possible. I don't, if I fall, I don't want to equal breaking a bone, equaling getting into a hospital, equaling what is the chance of me getting out of that hospital in my 70s. So I feel like because longevity and health span, and we're all talking about living a more healthy life as we age, that the protein piece is really important.
1: Now, protein potato chips, and we were joking before we started about protein coffee and all those things.
2: It's a thing.
1: But my question is it the right thing? And, you know, if I put cream in my coffee, obviously there's cream and that helps and all those things. But is it the right thing? And can we tell if it's good protein or if it's some sort of super processed, not necessarily good protein?
2: I think these are all tools. These are all tools that we can use in small ways to enhance our protein intake. Do I think the protein in the coffee and the protein chips and the protein in everything that you see now is how we should be getting our main source of protein? No. But is it a way that we could actually boost up our protein? Because now more than ever, we're trying to get our protein even higher. As I said before, like the average woman, 120 pounds, if she's slightly active, if she is doing a bit of strength training, which, you know, if you're healthy, that is what you should be doing. She should be getting, you know, 100 to 115, 120 grams of protein. And that could be hard for a lot of people. It doesn't have to be. It's about how you break up your day and how you administer your protein. You know, breakfast should be 40 grams. Lunch should be anywhere between 30 grams and 40 grams. And dinner could be anywhere between 30 and 40 grams. And the reason why I bump it up in the morning is because if you have a high protein breakfast, which I can tell you how to do really easily, you are setting yourself up for the day. You won't have as many cravings. You won't be as snacky. You won't be as, you know, you don't want sugar, reaching for sugar. You won't need that caffeine hit at 4 o'clock. So that big anchoring into protein for breakfast is one of the best ways I can tell everybody. Now, everybody's very different, but when you anchor into protein in the morning, you will noticeably feel these effects throughout the day. Also, you'll have more energy. When you have more energy, you can show up better in your life. So 40 grams of protein in the morning can look very easy. If you're eating two eggs, that's really just 12 grams of protein. But if you add a cup of egg whites, which won't change the taste of the eggs that much, and it cooks very fast, you are now getting about 30, 35 grams of protein just from that alone. Then you can have a whole grain piece of toast with some avocado, maybe some cottage cheese on it. Boom, you have your 40 grams. I mean, it's not that hard if we, you know, I come back to my philosophy of everything I do is be a little bit more intentional and mindful of what we eat. And 40 grams of protein can also be a serving of yogurt, Greek non-fat yogurt. And we'll talk about the protein powder. You can put in a whey protein powder. You can put in some chia seeds and some hemp seeds and some berries. And right there, you have a very high protein, 40 grams, and a high fiber breakfast. And you will feel the differences. When lunch comes around, you won't be as hungry. And you'll opt for a salad with some chicken. Maybe you'll snack on some edamame. And dinner can be a small piece of meat, some veggies, some sweet potato. And right there, you have about like 100 and 110 grams of protein. And you've hit those goals. So I always like to tell my clients, if you're thinking about what you're eating and you take an inventory, say at lunch, okay, how am I going to meet these goals? Then I'll put a little bit of the protein creamer into the coffee, or I'll use another protein supplement, or I'll take a protein bar. Maybe I'll even have one small bag of those protein chips. They can be tools. They're not necessarily bad, but are they the cleanest protein? Probably not. But if hitting that protein goal is important, I would say go for it.
1: Well, it's interesting because as I've learned with the protein powders, they're artificial sweeteners in them, mega sweet, almost too sweet for me. Mm-hmm. And so that's where you know, if you mix that in your milk and all of a sudden you have, you know, your mm-hmm. coffee, you know, if you're normally a double-double person, you could actually get there quite easily, in a different way.
2: Back to the protein powders. I mean, like now, because we are all so aware, I mean, that's another great thing about everyone, you know, the marketing of protein. We're all so much more aware of where the protein's coming from. There's a lot more cleaner versions on the market. And really, just flip it over and you want the first ingredient to be whey isolate protein. There could be maybe one filler in there and it could be sweetened with stevia, so it's not as sweet. You want to make sure you're looking for, just like when you're looking at the bread, ingredients in a bread, the least amount of ingredients. The first ingredients are the most important, and then, you know, five or six ingredients, and then you know it's a cleaner version of those protein powders. And you want to know what you want, a trusted brand.
1: Now, it does sound expensive, so before we're done, mm-hmm. you always say that things like frozen edamame, frozen berries, all those things way cheaper.
2: Way cheaper. And edamame, you can eat one fistful of edamame, and you're getting, you know, 10 grams, 15 grams of protein. And yes, so much cheaper. Edamame, all the frozen berries, all your frozen fruit, all of that is much cheaper when you buy it in bulk in the frozen section. And if you buy your big protein powders, yes, you're going to pay, you know, anywhere between $75 and $125 for a big bottle, but you can get 60 to 80 servings out of that. I mean, that's cheaper than a coffee.
1: Mm-hmm. And over the course of 2 months, it's quite fascinating. I mean, I know that a lot of people say like, oh my God, it's so expensive to buy these things with protein, or it's so expensive to buy beef or whatever it might be. But really, when you break it down, I mean, one steak is expensive, and if you can supplement it other ways, then that's great. Or, you know, can you go with something that's a cheaper protein, like a pork, and then supplement
2: it?
1: It's fascinating.
2: You can have your pork, right? You can have your big steak, you can cut it in half, and then you can make, you know, a lentil pasta or chickpea pasta or an edamame pasta. I mean, there are some really good products out there that are on the market that are high in protein. Again, you just have to be mindful. You have to flip it over and you have to read the ingredients. Like the pastas now, the lentil pastas, as I mentioned, the chickpea pastas, the edamame pastas, they're three ingredients. And we're talking 19 grams of protein per serving. That's a great amount of protein if it's served with your meat, your chicken, your pork, as you mentioned. Right there, you're going to have 40 grams of protein without even thinking about it. So it does seem really daunting. Like, I'm not sure how much you weigh, Shane. I don't know if you want to announce it to everybody, but, you know, it does seem really daunting, but you can easily get your 145 grams of protein in your day if you think about it and you're intentional about it.
1: All right. There you go. Recipes and more at nourished.ca with Alyssa B. So if you want to take all these and put it into action, you can. Those are free for you on the website. Thank you, my friend.
2: Great. Thank you, Shane. Thanks for having me.
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1: Saving the points. You see, my son has been driving truck, just like a crane truck, and he's thoroughly enjoying it. 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Like he's doing some great stuff. 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And he is accumulating so many points because he's spending like $300 to $600 like every day or 2 days. And it's remarkable. Wow. And then my daughter and her boyfriend, they're on a farm, and they can spend as much as $400 a day on diesel for the farm. Again, the amount of points is kind of staggering. And then plus, you can stack points together. By the way, you get some Canadian Tire money. You know, there's all kinds of things you can do. Rewardscanada.ca. Get connected with Patrick Soika. He's our points guy. Reward programs. And with everyone going on summer vacations, if you haven't gone yet, having the right card could actually get you a pretty nice kickback in the end, no?
2: Yeah, absolutely. Yeah, having the right credit card and loyalty program combo can definitely save you at the pump, or you know, have you rewarded in the future with, you know, redeeming points for gas or travel or you name it. There's so many different ways you can go with these programs. But yeah, pretty much all the major gas stations in Canada have something set up in terms of loyalty and extra savings with a credit card or even other partnerships.
1: I have found it to get complicated, though, that you have to swipe this card and then you got to have that card and then you got to connect this app and then you've got to, you know, lift your left leg and in order to do the things. And I'm finding it more and more complicated. Like, am I crazy or are you seeing more hoops generally for people to jump through?
2: I don't know if I'd call it hoops, but there's definitely steps for sure. Yeah, well, let's call it hoops. Yeah, there's hoops to jump through if you want to totally maximize the value. I mean, you have to link your programs. You mentioned Canadian Tire Money. You know, if you want to maximize that, you can connect it to your petrol points. But then you also want to either like connect an RBC card so you get like 3 cents off per liter for that. So there's all these different things you have to connect to maximize the return on your gas station purchases. And you know, we're seeing it with, you know, same thing with Scene Plus and Shell, your SO Mobile, PC Optimum, you name it, all of these ones, you have to link in some form or another to be able to, you know, maximize those returns.
1: I have noticed I did do my Scene and my Shell thing because I have a CAA. And then I also, of course, had the old program. And so it like the new program is quite remarkable because they have to go in today's privacy world. They have to tell you, you agree to share this information. So the amount of stuff they can see is quite remarkable. Patrick Soika, tell me about the best way to save on gas this summer.
2: The best way to save it, you know, it's basically taking advantage of any of these linked loyalty partnerships or these credit card savings. You know, if it comes down to where you buy your gas, I mean, if you're indifferent, like say you have, you know, every station you know, under the sun near your house or near your cabin or wherever you're traveling that summer, then, you know, just pick the one that works the best for you that you like. You know, otherwise you look for the promotions. You know, Scene Plus has been doing some big promotions. We have PC Optimum Mobile, and then you basically link every account, every credit card you have, and then watch those promotions and see who's the best deal or who has the best deal on the per liter price. Like you mentioned, CAA, that's an additional 3 cents off at Shell. And if you're using, you know, a Scotiabank or Tangerine credit card, you might get 3 to 4 cents off per liter, depending what grade of fuel. So there you're pushing 7 cents per liter off, which may be better than some other programs. You know, we haven't even mentioned the Journey and Aeroplan partnership. That's another one. If you have a CIBC card, you can get discounts there. So basically, I think ideally it's like, see what credit card you have first, which one you want to use, and see if you can get those cents off per liter. Cause that's the key to the savings. You know, the points you earn and all that stuff are great. But if you want to save the cash right now, you want those discounts at the pump. You know, out west here in Calgary, you know, if you go to a Shell that's attached to a Safeway, if you shop at that Safeway, you get coupons to use for cents off per liter. So that's another trick too for those out west. I'm not sure if they do it, you know, if there's any retailers doing that out east. But you know, just look for all those different ways that you can save. And then you can use the points towards your fuel. You know, if you collect petrol points, you can use it to, you know, get cents off per liter, or you can get like a, you know, one of their fuel savings cards that gives you a certain cents off per liter. Personally, I find the best value for petrol points is for car washes, but if you don't use their car washes, then you know, you might as well use it for the gas. So there's a lot of ways you can push those savings, and then shop around too. You know, some people are like, well, I don't even join all the loyalty programs because I get my gas at Costco. is the cheapest. And then you just use your credit card that earns points, which, I mean, that's all, probably the only good thing with the Costco credit card is it's good. Its cash back on gas is decent, you know, so there's a lot of ways you can save.
1: So here's the thing. It's fun, and you could be like me, where you're just driving around trying to find the gas station that gives you the best deal, then you end up burning more gas than you would have on the deal.
2: Exactly.
1: So that's a thing. But it's getting more complicated, Patrick, and it's become another job. And I think it's kind of by design. Yeah. I think it's one of the things that they're like, okay, well, we'll give you the points if you do this. And I've even noticed, like, this is not gas specific, but WestJet, where they're doing their WestJet points and, you know, use your WestJet points or shop here and get more WestJet points and blah, blah, blah. Look, man, just all I want is let me use my points to get the ticket on the plane, right? I don't need a free blender. I mean, this is kind of, it seems to me, it's where Air Miles, where Air Miles was ineffective in the beginning, and then they got good at it because then they stopped doing it. But I guess everyone has different needs, but it just seems like so much more work.
2: It can be, absolutely. And that's another one you mentioned, WestJet. Watch for that in 2027. WestJet Petro-Canada are doing a partnership. You'll be able to redeem your WestJet points at Petro-Canada and vice versa. I believe you'll be able to convert your Petro points to WestJet points. It is becoming a lot, you know, and I think for some people it is too much and they will just, you know, they'll pick one and stick with it. They won't chase, you know, the deals and all that. And like you said, sometimes chasing those deals aren't worth it because you're spending more time and effort to do it. You know, for me, you know, sometimes I'm like, oh, you know, I should be doing Shell and Scene Plus more. But, you know, for me, I have a Petro-Canada right near my house. And typically that Petro-Canada is like 2, 4, 6 cents cheaper than a lot of the other stations around. So I just, you know, that for me, that one works out great.
1: So is part of the reason why they're doing these partnerships of, you know, use your WestJet points at Petro-Canada, stuff like that. I mean, I know that on the business end of it, like these points do count as a currency on the ledger, right? It's money owed. Yeah. So it does count on the ledger. And I know that part of the problem that some of the, like Air Miles had a long, long time ago was that people were keeping too many points around. It was tough on the ledger.
2: That's right.
1: It's kind of like when you're at work and you have too many vacation days on the books, right? And you've got to burn your vacation days.
2: Yeah.
1: Is this part of it? Now, we're going to give away more points, but you really got to burn them. We don't want them in the bank.
2: Yeah, it is. Absolutely. And that's why when you were mentioning, you know, you don't need a blender. And like, why would somebody like WestJet Rewards or a Canada Aeroplan have merchandise? And that's exactly the reason why, because there are people who are collecting the points who will never earn enough for the flights that they would like to redeem for. So by giving them more options, it's a good way to get those points off the book, you know, and they do. And you'll find deals all the time where it's like 20% off merchandise when you redeem your points. And people do take them up on that. They will use those type of offers instead of using them for the core, I guess, reward for the, you know, for airlines would be flights. And, you know, with hotel or not without, with gas station programs, it's gas, but they have all these other options that you can redeem for as well. And then the other thing too, a lot of these linked loyalties is it's about trying to keep people within your ecosystem. So that's the whole triangle push. It's like, yeah, you're going to earn, CT money at Petro-Canada. You're going to be earning CT money with TIMS rewards. You can earn CT money here and there. But where can you redeem the CT money? It's only their 8 or 9 brands. You know, it's Marks and Canadian Tire. So it's about trying to keep people within your ecosystem. And that's where those partnerships come in.
1: It's all just marketing, but we can benefit if we use it properly. It can't be a lot of work.
2: Exactly.
1: But save the money and hit the road. RewardsCanada.ca. Patrick Swyka, thank you, my friend.
2: Thanks again, Shane.
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5: From the National Newsroom of the Canadian Press, I'm Karen Rebo. Canada's counter-tariffs took effect at 12:01 this morning on nearly $28 billion worth of U.S. products. Here's Canadian Press reporter Don Mitchell.
6: The tit-for-tat measures were announced by Prime Minister Mark Carney after trade talks with Washington broke down last month. The hope was to avoid American threats of tariffs on some $28 billion in Canadian goods, with the Trump administration citing trade irritants with Ottawa. Those U.S. levies have since gone into effect.
5: Quebec-based aerospace giant Bombardier is playing defense after U.S. President Trump made the company the latest target of his anti-Canada campaign. Among several trolling social media posts and rants yesterday, Trump threatened to block sales from Bombardier in the U.S. unless the company builds its planes there. Well, Bombardier hit back, saying it's already a strong contributor to the American aerospace industry. In a statement, the company listed thousands of jobs at more than 20 locations across the U.S. and a supply chain that includes 2,800 American firms in 47 states. 25 years on, aviation insiders say the 9/11 terror attacks shook the sector to its core, bringing some airlines to their knees and leaving executives and workers to navigate an upended industry with no preparation or precedent. Then Air Canada CEO Robert Milton says the immediate aftermath left him wondering whether air travel as a business would vanish.
7: It was so foreign. It was so outrageous. It was so draconian, tumultuous, that no thought escaped one's imagination. You know, would the industry ever function again? Would there be an industry? You know, again, at that moment, you know, you were wondering, were there going to be further events around the world?
5: The September 11th attacks involved hijacked planes that hit the World Trade Center, the Pentagon, and a field in Pennsylvania. It triggered a short-term plunge in demand that brought on the collapse of the country's second biggest airline, Canada 3000. It also contributed to Air Canada's decision to file for bankruptcy protection in 2003. And a Canadian tourist is in good health after his yacht was found partially submerged in a remote part of the Indian Ocean.
8: The Australian Maritime Safety Authority says the man was traveling from Darwin on the northern tip of Australia to Christmas Island. They say the yachtsman didn't check in with family in Canada, so his brother called for help. Searchers found the partially submerged catamaran in ocean waters far from the island. The man, meanwhile, was found in the vessel's dinghy and brought on board a rescue helicopter. Dan Gillis speaks for the safety authority.
9: Wonderful to be able to provide assistance to this Canadian sailor who got into trouble in a very remote part of the world.
8: Gillis says the sailor had no medical issues and was to be taken back to Darwin. Aaron Sousa, The Canadian Press.
5: This is The Canadian Press. In sports, the visiting teams posted key wins in Labor Day Monday's CFL action. The second-place Toronto Argonauts beat the third-place Hamilton Tiger Cats 37-22 to solidify their playoff position in the East. The Edmonton Elks improved their lead atop the West Division to 9-3 with a 38-28 win in Calgary over the Stampeders. The Stamps squandered an 18-point lead early in the second half. Stamps quarterback Vernon Adams Jr. was disappointed.
10: We're a good team too, so we just have to finish. You know, we had a lead, and we just got to take care of that.
5: The Toronto Blue Jays committed three errors and lost 6-5 to the Athletics in Sacramento. Home runs from Alejandro Kirk, Kaz Okamoto, and then a ninth-inning homer from Andrés Giménez tied the game at 5, but an A's infield single drove in the winning run in the bottom of the ninth.
11: The stars come out for a night that's always full of surprises. It's time to celebrate television's best with the Emmys. Mariska Hargitay hosts the Emmys, live on CTV and Crave, Monday on CTV.
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1: It's date night. Tony Tedesco is here. Jen Kirsch is here. If you want to get Jen on Instagram, Jen_Kirsch. Tony is Tedesco Tony. And you can find everybody online. Say hello. Tony found this article, which is interesting to me as a word guy. Why love makes us disappointed and angry. Tony, are you disappointed and angry?
20: Well, not right now because... I'm not in love right now, just yet. The article goes into why, and I can give you the long version, or I can give you the Tony version, which is more or less basically love doesn't create drama. It just reveals all your old stuff and then hands it off to your partner.
1: Ooh.
20: Eek, yeah.
1: Reveals the old stuff. Jen, how's your old stuff?
21: You know, my old stuff is pretty intact because all I do is analyze myself, and so I'm very like self-aware, but sometimes I catch my when I'm in a relationship. This is actually part of the article too, which is funny, but I'll take responsibility. It's so interesting in relationships, we notice all the other things that someone else is bringing to the relationship and their old stuff, and not necessarily acknowledging ours. So this could be the perfect example of me being like, oh no, I have my stuff together, it's the other person's problem. But one thing that I find in my last couple of relationships is everything they told me at the beginning about themselves and what didn't work in their past relationship played out almost to a T in our relationship.
1: So, but here's the thing, is that their old stuff is your stuff. That's why you notice it.
21: Can you expand on that?
1: Yeah. So we notice other people's. You said we always notice other people's stuff. And I think you're bang on. Like, I think that's exactly what we do. Like, you realize that these people have these things they're not working on.
21: Yes.
1: But that's our stuff. That is our old stuff, is because we judge and we don't we don't know how to deal with it, and it triggers us into feeling a certain way, and then we're like, you're like my ex-boyfriend. And so just as you described it, that's exactly our stuff. It's revealing it to us, except we put it on you, Tony. It's your fault.
21: I love the word revealing, by the way, because you're so right. It's a mirror. Relationships are this mirror.
1: It's a mirror.
20: And
1: so, Tony,
20: some of that disappointment, it's not even about what actually happened, whatever you're fighting about. It's the gap between you and what you expected and what actually you thought was going to happen. Again, because you're leaning on your old stuff, but looking at their old stuff. And the problem is that nobody really says their expectations out loud because they're afraid to reveal themselves or their old stuff. In one relationship I was in, I used to think, hey, we're all on the same page. We've been through similar things. Turns out that we haven't done the work, and neither of us is working towards fixing ourselves and fixing our old stuff, that it just turned into us constantly bickering against each other.
1: Mm-hmm. Well, sometimes I struggle with this. We've all said this in this conversation many times. They sort of do the work. And I've learned that it's not that people don't do the work. It's they avoid the hard work that needs to be done. So they're doing some of the work, but they're not necessarily doing all the work. And you just said expectations, which, by the way, as a word guy, I'll always say that the gap is the key. It's always the key is what's the gap? Fill the gap. Just that simple. Like in business, in relationships, in conversations, everything in life. Okay, you want this. You are here. What is the gap? What does it take to bridge the gap? But you said expectations, Tony. So, Jen, tell me about expectations, because quite often our uncommunicated expectation, just like Tony just said, is exactly what we want them to live into as opposed to who they are giving us. So tell me about expectations and how it gets in the way.
21: Expectations get in the way when we're not communicative of what we're looking for. And someone could be doing their best, but their best may not be good enough for us or may trigger past things. So I think it all comes down to the open and honest communication. this Taylor Swift story, guys, to always bring it back to Taylor Swift, although I don't think I've done it in a while, but this Taylor Swift sentence came to me while Tony was speaking, and it was like, I think I've seen this film before and I didn't like the ending. And the partner in it who she's singing with was saying, like, I wish you gave me signs that it was going to end. And she's like, I gave so many signs. And what I take that away as is, we can be communicative and say the same thing to a person. This is not working out. These are my expectations. This is what I want to change. And they just think, like, oh, I've gone away with all this so far. This is who I am. So accept me or not. And we don't often want to do the work or change because it can seem scary to get out of whatever the pattern is that we're dancing around in the relationship. So I think...
1: We don't talk about what we can't handle, is right. The way the phrase goes.
21: And I know I've been quite open with our listeners that, you know, I'm going through a breakup. And for me, before ending it, there were so many conversations of, this is what I feel isn't working. Do you see it too? What is your perspective and what do you think could work? And then it was kind of just empty promises that weren't being met. And that's at some point you just need to disconnect yourself, because you could only communicate so much and people could only change as much as they want to or are able to in that situation.
1: Mm. So tell me about expectations, Tony, because, I mean, Jen just said a lot. She said miscommunication in there, misunderstandings. Frankly, there's sort of blame where blame is probably not. I mean, sure, somebody doesn't fulfill the promise or whatever, but maybe they did as far as they were concerned. But yet we have this obscene expectation. What are expectations for Tony?
20: I think a lot of it has to do with feelings. And the closer you get to someone, you know, it's the people that you love the most that have the most power to hurt you. And that's what it comes when expectations come in. I mean, if a coworker cancels plans, I'm like, yeah, no worries. Who cares? Right. I mean, you don't want to go out. That's fine. If someone I'm dating cancels,
1: that's fine. Tony swears at me on Instagram.
20: If someone I'm dating cancels on me, now I'm pacing around like I've been like personally betrayed. Because the closer you are, everything means something, and it's a lot more. As I said, there's a lot more power to what that other person does or doesn't do.
1: Mm, risk.
20: Yeah,
21: attachment is one hell of a drug too. I'll tell you that much.
1: Mm-hmm.
21: You know, your attachment is totally different to a romantic partner than it is to a work colleague, a friend. If someone cancels or you has to rush off in the middle of a conversation, doesn't call you back, even though it was an intense conversation, you're like, it must have gotten busy. If a partner doesn't, it's like they're doing this despite me or they don't care. And we just count all these allowances that they don't even know anything about.
1: Mm-hmm. Yeah, and we often feel like we're not worthy of it, so we don't seek out the evidence of the good stuff that's happening, right? Like, we have our own insecurities of, I'm not good enough, I'm not worthy of this, and they're sort of operating in the background, and we don't quite realize they're there. So all I do is I look at Tony, you know, Tony's my friend, and then so it's like, oh, Tony just did a Tony thing. But if it's Jen and I'm dating Jen, then it's like, well, oh, Jen is, you know, hurting me, and I'm not good enough anyway, so I never find the good things that Jen did, even though that she just canceled one time out of 10 or whatever. And those things operate in the background. That's kind of scary stuff, Tony.
20: It is scary. I think it's, you know, I mean, you're never actually arguing about what you're arguing about. We're not arguing about dishes. You know, nobody's relationship ever ended with a broken plate, you know. But it's something deeper, as you mentioned, feeling ignored, not important, not heard. And it's frustrating because you think you're having a simple conversation and suddenly it's way bigger than that.
1: Jen, do you have to know why you're there? Is that part of the problem?
21: I don't think you need to know why you're there. I think, again, guys, I'm a little jaded. Like, I'm probably projecting a bit because of my home circumstances. But I think when you start to notice there are things that are going wrong and nothing's changed despite so many conversations, you need to know why you stay. And that's a whole other topic for another week's date night.
1: But yeah, because that could go both ways, right? You could stay for the right reasons or the wrong reasons.
21: What I love about you, Shane, is you're so great at always seeing the other perspective, the other side, and they may not know or people are doing their best, but at other times, there are some situations that become toxic and then people stay despite it because they don't want to be alone or because they do feel unworthy in these things that we're talking about. So I think being able to identify repeated conversations without solution, without change, that's a warning sign of when to maybe start to think about cutting cords.
1: Yeah. Well, and not speaking up for yourself, knowing when it's a boundary or whether, like I always say, people always say, oh, have healthy boundaries. Okay, but you can't also have a fortress on a wall either. So it goes both ways. All right, Tony Tedesco, Jen Kerr, sounds like we got more to talk about when it comes to why love makes us disappointed and angry. Not really, but kind of. Thanks for being here, everyone.
20: Thank you.
0: Your commute.
2: Right lanes are closed.
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0: Matters. So we talk. Travel.
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36: 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Harris Dickinson and Marissa Abella are reading it to you on Audible. Her barbs sting you. His coldness sends a shiver up your spine. Your heart aches. Your ears burn. You yearn for Elizabeth and Mr. Darcy to profess their undying love for one another. You can't bear it any longer. Well, maybe a chapter longer. Performance is so good, you'll give love a second chance. Audible. Stories that speak to you.
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1: pearl. Relationships, love, looking in the mirror, and all of the things. Shane Hewitt and The Night Shift, The Love Shack. 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DrLori.com to get connected. To Lori in Montreal, it's important and serious relationship chat today. Because I think some people are really, really scared by this. And I don't think everybody needs to be scared by this. I think the stats can be scary. But if we're going to have this conversation, we do it with the psychologist because we got to get it right. If you are worried that your partner might be straying, wouldn't you want to know the accurate information from a psychologist and an educated person, not Instagram, about red flags?
2: Thank you.
1: So you can confront it the right way. All right, Lori. How are you?
2: I'm good. So I think one of the goals tonight really is to be able to distinguish between normal relationship changes, suspicious behavior, and like actual like evidence of betrayal. Mm-hmm. So because oftentimes people will think like, well, this one thing, and then they'll like, that one thing means that my partner is straying. But we have to be very careful. It's never one thing. So we're looking for patterns of behavior, not just the one thing, because one thing could be triggered by many things, right? Depression and stress and whatever it is. But to your point about how common is infidelity, I think so. It depends on where you look, obviously, to get the numbers. But it's somewhere around 20 to 25% of married men. So this doesn't take into account non-married. So these are statistics of, you know, married people. They report having had an affair at some point in their relationship, and 10 to 20% of married women. Mm-hmm. The numbers used to be much bigger, and the gap used to be much greater in years past. So that gap is narrowing now, with almost as many women as men who are cheating. But what is more common today, I don't have numbers for it, but emotional affairs. We did a segment on micro cheating a while back, and that kind of stuff is

0: got drunk and smashed some guy at a party. It's premeditated.
1: It's the don't tell. Right. Yeah. So the secrecy, and we've talked about that too, right? The secrecy versus privacy thing. That's keeping something a secret. That tells you, you know, you're crossing a line there, right? You're spending, a lot of people think, oh, if I'm not having sex with them, then it's not cheating. But that's not true, because you are investing other things. You're investing your heart. You're investing time. You're sharing intimate details of your life with this other person. And that becomes an emotional infidelity, which can sometimes be far more damaging than somebody who got drunk, kissed somebody else at a party, made a fool of themselves, and regrets it, right?
0: Okay, so you want to just take on the big one first, the phone?
1: Well, that's one, that's a big one, because that's the one that everybody notices, is that suddenly, remember, it's about changes in behavior. Let's be clear. It's about changes in behavior that you're noticing, right? So suddenly your partner is guarding their phone with their life. Like, they never let it go. They never leave it on the counter unattended. They take it everywhere they go. Now, some people do that anyway from the beginning of the relationship, and that's their normal thing. Like, they go wherever their phone is, they are. So, but this would be a change in behavior, right? They're taking calls privately. So the phone rings, they run to another room. Mm. Or they run to the bathroom with that, right? Or you see them deleting texts. They get texts and then delete texts, right? So that's something. Like, why are they deleting texts? What if another thing about the phone is, I don't know about you, but I have my husband's password. So sometimes my phone isn't available and I need to look something up. I pick up his phone. And I know his password, so I just put in his password. Now, if his password has changed and he didn't tell me, I'd be like, oh, wait a minute. Why is the password changed, right? So then you start thinking, okay, is the password change on emails and this and that? And so then that could be suspicious behavior. But remember, it's not one thing. It's never one thing. It's always a pattern of stuff. And you talked about the phone, turning the phone upside down. If your partner wasn't used to doing that, why are they doing that? Because they don't want you to see text coming in, right? Privacy is a healthy thing. This is about secrecy. Secrecy is about hiding something. It's not just about maintaining one's privacy, right? So that's the phone. And the phone can tell quite a bit, the person's relationship to their phone. But it's also about routines. Are there changes in routine? Like, are you suddenly staying, doing a lot of overtime? Do you suddenly have to travel so much for work? You know, those kinds of things. Disappearing for hours where you can't reach your partner.
0: Yeah.
1: Right?
0: Well, all of this becomes very, very scary to somebody, right? You can kind of see that.
1: It is scary.
0: So you walk in the room and they kind of turn their phone away. But I also don't want someone to think that their partner is being terrible when you walk in the room and all of a sudden they turn their phone off and they put it down and start paying attention to you. Because for one person, that could be, what are you up to? And for another person, it can be, oh, they're working hard to pay attention and not be on their phone.
1: Right.
0: So you can see how it's like, it's a real knife edge of all the things. Because what for one person who might feel insecure or scared at the moment is actually the other person saying, no, I'm going to pay attention to you. And they're actively making a conscious effort to do exactly the opposite as is being interpreted as.
1: Right.
0: So you got to be careful.
1: But it's not the one thing. So if that was the only behavior, that's okay. That's a good explanation for that behavior. So, hey, every time you come into a room, I'm putting my phone away so I can be focused on you. That person's not going to feel like they're hiding anything. But if their behavior has changed, if they've never done that, you know, or maybe it's following a therapy session and the therapist says, put your phones away, and then they do it actively. You know, like, it depends on what is that motive. But remember, there are other things that are also part of this pattern. And it's all about consistency. What are they consistently doing in terms of these changing patterns?
0: Right. And we build our lives on consistency, whether we mean to or not. And I'm curious about some of the reveals that are going on when somebody's going through something. Last week's conversation was when is it time to go to a psychologist to get help? I'm curious to learn more from Lori in a second here about exactly that. Like, at what point do you mediate it? And at what point does somebody's change of the routine and the behavior become so scary for the other person because something is up? Because chances are it's a lack of communication. Everything's fine. but very scary if it's not. And how far gone?

0: on is it actually? Now, I'm trying to, because I just don't want everyone to assume that because someone's behavior has changed, that means that they're cheating. Because they could be going through their own thing that they're just not talking
1: That's
0: about,
1: right.
0: too. So
1: That's
0: how
1: right.
0: do we navigate all of this and somehow figure it out? Good thing I know a psychologist. Her name is Dr. Lori. If you have any questions on this, you can send them in 71010. We'll be right back to get more insight on all of this if your partner is straight.

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1: Where there's smoke, there's an inferno to the north.
0: There's talk.
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1: 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I'm Shane Hewitt. I'm in Ottawa. Ryan O'Donnell is in Calgary. And Lori, the conversation about how do you know if your partner is straying is a tough one. Because yeah. Some people go through things, although this one text, this might be kidding, I don't know, but it is kind of funny, says, my ex told me she knew I was cheating because I appeared to be happy.
2: Well, that is a tell if there's a huge change in attitude. If you couple that with everything else, right? Like suddenly, going to the gym and getting like your appearance changes and like you're doing all kinds of things that you didn't, that seem uncharacteristic of you. Yeah. Of course, going to the gym in and of itself and taking care of your appearance doesn't indicate cheating alone. It's yeah. all the other things too. So that's together. Important.
1: Yeah. Sometimes your partner's just going through something.
2: Yes.
1: And it's kind of, I imagine it to be like, you know, when a couple gets up in the morning and then it's always the joke that the man's in trouble. He's like, what did I do? And she's like, you cheated on me in my dream last night. So he's in trouble for 2 days because of the dream. It didn't even happen right. in real life. So I say that just to be playful with it. But the idea that sometimes somebody's going through something has nothing to do with you, but right. yet we make it all about ourselves when there could be nothing going on that is right. nefarious or infidelity driven.
2: And a good example of that is somebody who might be going through a very stressful period. Maybe he's not sharing all of their worries and stress, but stress affects libido. So at the same time as they're stressed, they're not seeking sex. And that might be, for the partner, might be, what's happening? Are you getting it elsewhere? Is something happening? You know what I mean? So there's all this questioning when in fact, they are just going through something. So it doesn't always mean that somebody is cheating if they are having less sex or if they're having erectile dysfunction or work pressures or depression. Like, these are all things that could contribute and could look like it. So we can't just assume right away that it's infidelity.
1: What if I'm stressed, I'm tired, and Lori, I come home to you and you're grouchy all the time. You're not happy these days. You're going through something. And damn it, I just needed a break and I didn't know how to tell you.
2: Well, that's the thing, is being able to share the like feeling safe enough in a relationship to say, I'm super stressed out. I'm really anxious. I'm feeling overwhelmed. I need a little space. Like, it's not you. This is about me. And we have to, sometimes that gets negotiated, and that's a whole topic in and of itself, but negotiating space in a relationship, just because you're married or you're in a relationship doesn't mean you're always together. It means you also have to negotiate how much space you need. And everybody has a different need for space. And sometimes you just need it in order to recharge your batteries.
1: Yeah.
2: And that's okay.
1: And it's funny because I think that as I grow up, like, there's not a place that I wouldn't rather have Melanie there. Like, I would always choose because it's more fun when Mel's around. But there are times I realize where I'm like, oh, feet up. No, it's just like the no interruptions.
2: Right.
1: You know what I mean? And sometimes it feels good to just go watch your show and be alone for a couple of hours and whatever. Yeah. And this is coming from the guy who truly believes that I like life better with, you know, my favorite person. So
2: that's why you know. You're with your favorite person. I mean, yes, life is sweeter and better, but that doesn't mean you can't be also alone and enjoy your alone time. And like I said, everybody has a different need for it. And that is not an indicator that somebody is cheating. That is just something that somebody needs. So it's important to have those conversations.
1: Would it be dreaming of me in a perfect world where, I mean, couples come to a counselor before they get to this point, of course, because communication, they've helped, they figured that part out. But usually I would imagine it's the person who thinks they're being cheated on that goes to the counselor for relationship counseling, not the person who feels tempted to cheat, even if they haven't.
2: I think both. I mean, listen, there's always a catalyst too. Like, how did we get here, right? So when I see couples, we always want to analyze, how did we get to a place where I was even tempted, or how far gone were we? Like, how disconnected were we that this happened, or I felt vulnerable to this? So oftentimes I do see a lot of women that show up in my office after they've been super sleuthing, you know,
1: yeah.
2: and discovered all kinds of stuff, and they don't know what to do with this information. Women are so good at catching, though, I must tell you. they are, I cannot believe the extent of their detective work. I've never heard, like, it always blows me away to see how far they go. And I'm like, you did what? Ow.
1: That's amazing. Well, men are simple. What can I say?
2: Yeah, in defense of the men. They're hiding. They're actually not that good.
1: Yeah,
2: women pick up on this stuff, so
1: maybe that's okay.
2: And I do want to end positively, of course, because people often ask, and if you ask anybody, if your partner cheated, what would you do? Most people's reaction, if they've never been through it, would be, oh, I'd leave them, I'd dump them. The reality is that's not usually what happens. You can repair, you can recover, you can make your relationship much better. It requires different things to do that, though.
1: Yeah, and help.
2: Okay. Well, yes,
1: advice for the young person and the young folks in a relationship. Since Ryan O'Donnell is here, he's engaged to be married. What advice would we give to people like Ryan, maybe even if it's their second turn around the marriage, but the young people or the people who are getting back into that relationship, what advice does the psychologist give them about things like infidelity?
2: So the first thing is define what infidelity is, right? What is infidelity to you? What is a betrayal to you? Because sometimes, like you mentioned it earlier, I'm talking to somebody, oh, it's only a coffee date or whatever, but the person, your partner might think, no, this is crossing a line. So what are the lines? Draw the parameters of your relationship together. And always make sure you stay connected. That's the thing. Oftentimes, infidelity happens when couples disconnect. So they start to get connected elsewhere. So you really want to keep that connection as much as possible.
1: It's a drug, right? Attention is a drug. If you're not getting attention from the people around you and all of a sudden someone shows up, you might not even realize that you're, you know, really consuming the attention someone gives you without even really realizing it.
2: Yeah, but that also can put the blame on the other person. You're not giving me enough attention, and therefore I'm doing this. But you still made the choice to betray. So Right. Make the choice to talk about it before you go and blame your partner for not giving you what you want, and so you have to go get it elsewhere. That's not how marriage works.
1: Accountability. I was thinking about temptation more than the doing it, but in my example. Ryan, did you have you have 30 seconds? Any quick questions, Ryan, or is that clear for what a young person needs to hear? Define it.
3: Oh, it just makes me want to think about open relationships because my friends just got married and they are in an open marriage. And
1: really?
3: I get uncomfortable and then I get comfortable talking with them about it and it's so strange to me. Do you think does it work?
2: You know, it works for people. Well, this maybe that's a topic for us because...
1: Yeah, well, let's see. 30 seconds, Lori. Explain it in 30 seconds.
2: This is the rule that you give each other, right? This is the arrangement. So most couples go into marriage with fidelity as their rule unless you talk about it and say, we are going in this as an open marriage, which means it could mean different things for different people, but technically... We're a primary relationship, and then we can have sex with other people.
1: Well, maybe that's the topic for next time. You never know. It always seems to happen that way, that we raise more questions with all of it. DrLori.com for Dr. Lori Petito in Montreal. Thank you, my friend.
2: Thank you.
1: Shane Hewitt and The Night Shift. I'm Shane Hewitt. Thanks so much for being here. Don't forget that our show is published out on the podcast every single day when the show is done. Just Google Shane Hewitt and The Night Shift. You're going to find us right at the top of the list. And it's on the iHeart app. That's easy. And it's on Spotify, Apple Music, all of the platforms. You can share them with your friends. And that would be an awesome favor for us. So don't forget, if you missed anything, it is there for you and some of our favorite content and big full length, even longer than you hear on the radio, get published on that same feed as well. 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
28: Lying. Do you lie to your kids? Isn't that an interesting notion? Of course we do.
0: What if our habits about honesty started to really play on kids? Because through the course of time, what happens when you figure out that someone's not being completely on, which, by the way, I think honesty is either honesty or it's not honesty. I don't think there's a range of honesty, but kids start to realize that maybe you're not being completely honest about some things. And then trust starts to erode. And I'm curious, does that start to change the way they behave? Emily Bélanger is here for us to have a conversation about exactly this. Parental influence on children's honesty. Now, parental influence is much more than the lies we tell as parents, but it is part of it, I am assuming. Emily, are we on the right track?
2: Yes, we are. First of all, thank you so much for having me on today. So there's this new study that we just did that has recently come out, and what we were really hoping to look at is how social information from parents, as you were talking about, how that goes on to influence children's moral reasoning. And when I say moral reasoning, I mean their beliefs and then their evaluations of different situations involving honesty and lie telling and different characters or actors in those situations that display either honesty or lie telling.
0: If you want to get connected with Emily, she's a PhD student with Talwar Research. We've had some of the folks from your group on before for conversations about this stuff. Yeah. Is it oversimplifying it if I say that if a parent is a liar, a child will be a liar?
2: Well, that's a good question. I think there's nuance to that. And so, because we know that parents can talk about lie telling and they can share messages about honesty and lie telling in different ways. So for example, you can be sharing verbal messages about whether you think it's important to tell the truth or not, or you can also be modeling actual honesty and lie telling behaviors where your kids might see you either be honest or tell a lie. Mm-hmm. And so these different types of social information are both individually shown to be influential. So we know that what an adult says and what they do can both influence children's own future behaviors. But what has never really been looked at before in the literature is what happens if there's two messages that are not necessarily consistent with each other. Because we know in real life that children can be exposed to conflicting messages where they might hear an adult say one thing of, oh, you know, it's never good to tell a lie. But then they might also see that adult turn around and tell a lie to somebody else.
0: Yeah. And so, they know the real story. They hear in real time the adults say, well, wait, mom, that's not what happened. And mom's like, yeah, but that's what they needed to know, right? Like something
2: exactly,
0: like that.
2: Exactly. Right. If it's, you know, you're getting a gift from a friend that you don't really like, but you don't want to be rude. And so you say you really like it to be polite, but the kid, your child knows that you don't like it. Then how do they internalize that? So that's what we really wanted to look at in our research, is these inconsistent messages.
0: Those real life situations, to me, is really gets me interested. Mm-hmm. I always know it's good research when it makes me start having a million questions. So this is where I kind of go, because it's like, oh my God, like, thanks for the nice scarf, blah, blah, blah. And then they, you know, the person leaves or whatever, like, oh my God, I hate this thing, right? And then, so it's a very natural, casual moment, but the kid observes the incongruent behavior.
2: Yes.
0: Right? Or gossip or badmouth the person, then they show up and they're like, it's so nice to see you, right? And there's that sort of fake face, that mask that goes on. And is it interesting? Because those are the everyday lies that people, versus the, by the way, I'm going to blatantly tell a lie for whatever reason I have behind it. I mean, that's kind of the habitual stuff. And
2: that's
0: sort of deeply embedded without us realizing it.
2: Exactly. It's extremely common in everyday interactions. And I think you touched on something really important, is that it's not necessarily these like over the top huge lies, but even just these little subtle ones that can be occurring with maybe not even thinking about it. And then, like you said, how is that going on to influence children's beliefs and then potentially even their own future behaviors? And what we found is that children do recognize when social information is not consistent. If there's two different types of information and they don't match up, that they're recognizing this, and that they actually evaluate that as they provide more negative evaluations of inconsistent behavior versus consistent behavior in terms of words and actions matching up.
0: So crazy. as you become present to it, you realize that it's everywhere. And I don't know the finer details of the work that was done. Did you get into family structures at all, the difference between married parents and divorced parents? Because if you didn't, holy cow, that's a thing. Because you go to one parent's house and they say, oh yeah, this is the truth about a situation. And then the other parent says a completely different perspective and truth about a situation.
2: Right. That's very, very interesting. In this study, we didn't get into that. We used different short stories. And
0: you're
2: going to
0: need a second PhD now, see?
2: Yeah, that'll be my next project to take on. But yes, I definitely think that could be very interesting to look at in terms of not just hearing from one parent, but what happens if it's, you know, you're hearing one piece of information from one of your parents, another piece of information from the other, and how does that, what impact does that have? Because in our study that we just did, we looked at what happens if it's two pieces of information from one parent, but I think looking at two parents would be extremely interesting. Yeah,
0: very, very good. This is cool. So what's the takeaway that you apply on this? I'm going to just adjust your headphones a little bit because your sound just changed substantially there. Oh, can you talk to me for a sec?
2: Yeah, that's
0: better. Yeah, it might have been the processing. That's okay. So what's the takeaway forward in this? I mean, letting parents know that their lies aren't helping. But at the same time, I mean, I'm not a big fan of lying. Generally, I'm a big fan of multiple levels of an onion of information that people need to know versus a blatant lie. Mm-hmm. But at the same time, though, truly speaking, telling lies is a very natural part of life.
2: It is.
0: At some point, you... not endorsing it, but just acknowledging the fact that this is kind of how society works.
2: Exactly.
0: How do you navigate that when you present the information forward? I mean, because child psychology is a part of your gig. So how do you do that?
2: Yeah. I mean, like you said, lie telling is very present. It's like you said, we're not necessarily endorsing it, but it's something that we know is very common. Pro-social lies, or let's say white lies or lies to benefit other people, to protect other people's feelings, are often highly encouraged in society and in terms of moral norms. And so it's maybe a little bit impossible to completely get away from it. But I would say for parents, I think the take home would be, don't just focus on the verbal messages that you're saying to your kids of, you know, you shouldn't be lying or lying is bad, but also try to be conscious of the behaviors that you're actually displaying in front of your children, whether it's to them or even if it's in other interactions. Let's say if you're talking to a friend, but your child is in the room, that is also relevant as well. And then I think another thing would be to try to make sure as much as possible that the verbal messages that you're sharing are consistent and match up with the behaviors that you're displaying, to try to reduce these mixed messages that can then kind of go on to influence children's evaluations and how they view the situation and the people involved in the situation.
0: It is cool, though. Doesn't it raise a lot of questions? Like, did you come out of truly, like, I mean, this is what you study, so this is your work, but you come out of this going, oh, man, this is a bit of a Pandora's box here.
2: It is. There are many different implications of this, and it can sort of feel like every time we find out a little bit of information, it then leads to 15 more questions of other projects that would be relevant to look at, because we know that lie telling is so common and is this very universal thing across cultures. And as more and more research is being done on how social factors can influence children's lying and honesty and their moral development, there's definitely a lot more research to be done going forward. Yeah.
0: Well, this is cool. Great work. Not that I'm qualified to say that, but as a human, I feel like I'm qualified to say that.
2: You definitely are.
0: Yeah. The official study was published in the Journal of Experimental Child Psychology.
2: Yes.
0: Emily Belanger is a PhD student at the School of Applied Child Psychology, McGill.
2: Yes.
0: And Victoria Talwar has been on before, and she's the boss prof there, and she does a great job and been on the show. So high five to you. Yeah, she is.
2: So
0: she's really great. Say hello for me. High five to you and your work, and I look forward to chatting with you again as you learn more about it.
2: Thank you so much.
0: This is cool.
2: Thank you for having me. I really appreciate it.
0: Thank you.
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6: From the National Newsroom of the Canadian Press, I'm Karen Rebo. Canada's retaliatory tariffs on U.S. goods are now in effect. New Canadian tariffs of between 15 and 50% kicked in just after midnight and impact American goods such as dairy products, plywood, and sunscreen. The levies are in response to tariffs launched by U.S. President Donald Trump when trade talks broke down last month. Trump slapped 50% duties on a range of Canadian goods from hockey sticks to honey. Prime Minister Mark Carney had pledged to match those tariffs dollar for dollar beginning September 8th. In the hours before Canada's retaliatory tariffs kicked in, President Donald Trump was threatening to block Bombardier sales in the States.
7: Quebec-based Bombardier is at the center of the latest trade tensions between Canada and the United States. The aircraft manufacturer employs thousands of workers in Quebec and also operates facilities south of the border. Quebec Premier Christine Fréchette says the province is standing firmly behind the company and has offered its full support to Bombardier CEO Éric Martel. Fréchette called Bombardier a flagship of Quebec's economy and a major player in the aerospace industry. David Augustine, The Canadian Press.
6: Mounties near the Manitoba capital say four teenagers died and two adults and two children were injured after two vehicles crashed near a resort town Sunday evening. RCMP say the crash happened at an intersection near the town of Winnipeg Beach, about 80 kilometers north of Winnipeg. A car carrying four teens was westbound on Highway 229 and was crossing Highway 8 when it was hit by a southbound van. Those killed at the scene were three 18-year-olds from Manitoba, including the female driver and a 17-year-old from Ontario. The van's four occupants were from Winnipeg and were taken to hospital with minor injuries. Ontario's police watchdog says it is investigating the deaths of a man and a woman who were fleeing from Ontario provincial police officers early yesterday morning north of Kingston. Food Allergy Canada is calling for cross-Canada legislation requiring schools to stock epinephrine devices, either EpiPens or nasal sprays, for students who have an unexpected anaphylactic reaction. It says U.S. data suggests 25% of anaphylaxis cases at schools happen to students who haven't had a severe allergic reaction before. Here's Canadian Press reporter Lisa Laporte.
8: Executive Director Jennifer Gertz says provincial education ministries have varying policies on how to make schools as safe as possible for kids with food, bee, or wasp allergies. But Gertz says Alberta is the only province where keeping epinephrine devices on hand for students who don't have their own is the law.
6: Pediatric allergist Dr. Scott Cameron says EpiPens cost about $100 each, and many families of kids with severe allergies can't afford to buy one for school and another one for home. This is the Canadian Press. In sports, the visiting teams posted key wins in Labor Day Monday's CFL action. The second-place Toronto Argonauts beat the third-place Hamilton Tiger Cats 37-22 to solidify their playoff position in the East. The Edmonton Elks improved their lead atop the West Division to 9-3 with a 38-28 win in Calgary over the Stampeders. The Stamps squandered an 18-point lead early in the second half. Stamps quarterback Vernon Adams Jr. was disappointed.
9: We're a good team too, so we just have to finish. You know, we had a lead, and we just got to take care of that.
6: The Toronto Blue Jays committed three errors and lost 6-5 to the Athletics in Sacramento. Home runs from Alejandro Kirk, Kaz Okamoto, and then a ninth inning homer from Andrés Giménez tied the game at 5, but an A's infield single drove in the winning run in the bottom of the ninth. The Blue Jays remain one game behind Cleveland for the last American League wild card spot. From the Canadian Press, I'm Karen Rebo.
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10: 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We're looking pretty good so far this morning along major area highways. Traveling well on the 401, both directions across the GTA. Looking good on the DVP, the Gardner, and the QAW through Burlington, Oakville, Mississauga. Lightly traveled right now. No restrictions in place. 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Time Saver Traffic. I'm Lisa Edwards. 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
11: Hi there, and welcome to the best of the Bashy Capello Show. I hope it's a wonderful long weekend wherever you are. We're very happy to be with you. Thanks for taking some time out of your day to listen to our conversations. The first one we have, we'll go one-on-one with Frances Donald. She's the Chief Economist for the Royal Bank of Canada, and she'll join us to talk about the Bank of Canada's decision this week to hold its key lending rate to 2.25% for the seventh consecutive time. When you go below that headline, what was very interesting was listening to the Bank of Canada governor, Tiff Macklem, who basically said, look, inflation is a risk, meaning we might, I mean, he didn't explicitly say this, but reading between the lines, they might have to hike rates because of the persistent nature of high oil prices. He says the energy markets he's more worried about when it comes to inflation than counter tariffs. So we'll ask Frances to weigh in on that. And really, what is the prospect of increased interest rates? Then the German ambassador to Canada, Matthias Lutenberg, will be here because this week Germany proclaimed that Russia was behind an attack, a throttled or unsuccessful attack using drones on Leipzig airport, which is an airport that's like a NATO hub, very crucial to Germany's military as well. So we'll talk about what that means for how Germany responds to Russia and when hybrid warfare turns into actual acts of war. Then Rob Buffum will be here. He's CTV's legislative reporter in British Columbia. We're going to bring things closer to home because BC politics this week could not be more wild. The Conservative Party, which, you know, catapulted to new heights in the last election, has lost, I think it's up to 9 MLAs this week. They have left to become independents. They blame the new leader of the party. She's only been leader since the end of May, Carrie Lynn Finley, a former federal Conservative MP. So Rob will be here to walk us through that political controversy. And we'll wrap things up with John Klotz and Money Talk. He's going to prepare us parents for what we need to save for post-secondary education.
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11: The governor of the Bank of Canada a few hours ago announced that the bank will hold its key lending rate for the seventh consecutive announcement at 2.25%. Here is Governor Tiff Macklem.
12: Look, today we held our policy rate at 2.25%. The data we've received since our last decision was broadly in line with our forecasts. But as I've just outlined, the risks are shifting and we are prepared to adjust monetary policy as needed.
11: That's the governor of the Bank of Canada. Frances Donald is the chief economist at the Royal Bank of Canada. She's with us live on the line right now. Hi, Frances. Great to have you back.
13: Hi. Thanks for having me.
11: I appreciate you making the time. So the governor at the end of that clip, I'll just sort of pick up where he left off, talked about the potential or the prospect of risks. When you look more broadly out there at the economy right now, what risks would you identify?
13: Oh, there's a whole bunch, but the problem is some of them are risks that would produce less growth and less inflation, and some of them are risks that would produce more inflation, and some of them I would say are kind of good risks, like the economy is accelerating and has momentum, but that itself can create problems. So what we were looking for from the Bank of Canada today is how are they going to prioritize this long list of risks? And what was a surprise to us, and I think also to markets, given the reaction, is how much prioritization went to the conflict in the Middle East and the surge in the energy shock, because one would have expected that the prioritization would be on trade, but not so with Governor Macklem today. A lot of comments about being worried about those energy prices seeping into the broad story, and that tells us this is a Bank of Canada that doesn't want to cut. If anything, they may be preparing further down the road for a hike.
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10: And we look good to start your morning drive. Still no sign of any problems on the 401 both directions across the GTA. We're looking good on the Don Valley and the Gardner Expressway heading into the downtown and the QAW through Burlington, Oakville, and Mississauga running problem free. 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Going to be a lot more traffic. 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
11: I want to turn our attention to Europe right now, where a couple of significant events have happened very recently. Most recently, this week, the German government has officially said that it is Russia that was behind an attempted attack at Leipzig airport last month using a drone that was laden with explosives. That's a significant airport, not just for Germany, but it's a key NATO and military logistics hub. The drone was found near a Ukrainian plane on August the 4th. And if you remember way back then, we actually covered it on the show because U.S. intelligence, there were already basically reports out of the United States that U.S. intelligence had shown that Russia was behind it. But this week, it's Germany officially saying that that is their belief as well. As a consequence, the Russian ambassador was summoned to the foreign ministry in Berlin. Germany also announced that the Russian consulate in Bonn would be closed effective September 18th. And then the Russian House Cultural Center in Berlin also closed, though that may take a bit more time. The heads of NATO and the European Commission have used the event to illustrate or to talk about how it illustrates that Russia, in their view, is growing increasingly reckless, and they are vowing to respond, quote unquote, to a new normal. Here's the European Commission President Ursula von der Leyen speaking in Brussels.
0: Had this attack succeeded, this would have resulted in enormous damage and possibly even loss of life. So I want to be very clear about what this was. This was an attack using military-grade material carried out by Russian operatives on European Union soil.
11: Germany's ambassador to Canada, Matthias Lutenberg, is live on the line with us right now to talk more about this. Ambassador, a pleasure to welcome you to our program.
1: Thank you very much for having me, Vashi.
11: I appreciate you making the time. So we listened there to Commissioner von der Leyen sort of say, like, you know, this is what could have happened. How significant? I know it didn't happen, so people might be taking solace in that. But if it did, or the severity with which it could have, you know, what potential consequences were there?
1: Well, of course, that's difficult to say, but it was a very serious incident from our point of view. It could have led to very serious consequences. You know that the drones were targeting the wings of these huge planes, which are full of kerosene, fuel, gas, and that could have led to a major fire explosion and huge damage for the airport, for the plane, naturally, and also for those in the vicinity. So this is something which we have to take very seriously, and it also tells you why our reaction was the way it was.
11: What does it tell you about Russia and sort of its actions and activity toward Germany specifically, but Europe more broadly?
1: Well, of course, we are observing that Russia's leadership is treating our country with blatant hostility for quite some time, but they're taking it further and further. And this is now the new step in an escalation. If you look at the numbers, of course, there's a huge number of acts of sabotage, of espionage, and that many of them are attributed to Russia, not all of them, naturally. But we are very much aware that we are a target of Russia in these days. My political leadership would say we are not at war with Russia, but we are also not longer at peace with Russia. Or as our Minister for Public Safety put it, we are a target of hybrid warfare on a daily basis. And this is unfortunately the reality in Germany, but also between Germany and Russia these days.
11: And so what does it mean? What does that reality mean for a change in posture? Like, does it necessitate changes in the national security apparatus, for example, or the defensive posture? Like, I know there's obviously been a lot of changes where a lot of defense issues are concerned since the onset of the full-scale invasion into Ukraine. But now that, you know, we see what happened at Leipzig, like, what further changes might we anticipate?
1: Well, first of all, we have this package of measures with which we responded. You mentioned it already, Bonn and the Russian House. But of course, it also affects our military setup, and it affects the work and the way our intelligence services are working. We are already in the midst of a reform of our secret services because we feel that we have to be ready for those sort of challenges as well. But we also, of course, and we're doing this actively, have to align with our allies in NATO. We have to find support in the EU, and I want to, on that occasion, thank Canada very much for the words of solidarity that you expressed after we took our decisions.
11: And what is your assessment of the level of unity right now in the EU, for example, around how to respond to this?
1: The EU seems to me very united. We just had the informal meeting of the foreign ministers, which, by the way, was also attended by the Canadian foreign minister. But there we discussed possible ways forward. In these informal meetings, we're not taking decisions. But, of course, in the next round, it has already been announced, we will take additional sanctions against Russian individuals. But we will also go after their so-called shadow fleet to an extent which goes beyond what we have already seen. But I feel, and this is also expressed by many of the European leaders, that everybody feels the same sort of threat. And if you look at the different events which have already occurred and which are attributed to Russia openly and which are covering the whole range of hybrid warfare, from disinformation to sabotage to cyber attacks to pressure through migration. The list is very long. Then you see that many different European countries have been affected, are affected on a daily basis. Just alone in Germany, until today for this year, we count 160 cases of presumed sabotage and more than 700 drone incidents. And this is the new a type of hybrid warfare that we have to be ready for. And therefore, in Germany, for example, we already have established the National Security Council with a new government, which is now looking at all of these threats with the overall view from the government's position.
11: So the way you describe it, and it's commonly described that way, as hybrid warfare, when do you think it moves from hybrid into actual acts of war? And is there a hesitancy to describe it or characterize it as such because it could lead to further escalation?
1: Yeah, that's a very good question, Bashi. And I also don't know the answer. I mean, I'm following the discussions of the experts who say this is not actually hybrid anymore. And if you look, for example, at fighter jets approaching or entering NATO space, this is certainly going far beyond. And some people are now calling for Article 4 NATO. We don't want to escalate. We want to respond proportionally. And this is what the German government has done so far. But we, of course, reserving all other measures if and when Russia is not stopping these hybrid activities. And indeed, some people say call a spade, but what we've seen so far, I mean, just imagine these drones would have reached what they were meant for. We had two more incidents this week alone on our energy infrastructure in Germany. And this morning, I just read that in Bavaria, there has been another incident, which is not, of course, yet attributed to anybody. But the language is very clear, and we see what's going on in Germany, and we have to brace for that.
11: Do you think the increase in that kind of activity from Russia is correlated in any way to Ukraine's increasing success? And I don't want to label it as such. You know, I know they're engaged in a very devastating war, but increasing success on the battlefield, particularly from an offensive posture rather than simply defensive?
1: Let me start by saying that it's definitely tied to Russia's unjustified war for aggression against Ukraine, because Germany is now the main supporter of Ukraine, not only in Europe, but globally. And of course, the Russian leadership knows exactly that Germany has also, in parts, polarized population. We have elections coming up. There's a right-wing party which is getting stronger and stronger. So this is a moment where, of course, the Russians would like to divide the German public even further, would like to spread uncertainty around our public institutions, our government institutions, and just damage the feeling of security that Germans are used to have. But on the other side, you're of course right. I mean, we all observe how bravely Ukraine is defending itself and how they now very creatively have found ways to also put harm, to inflict harm on the Russian infrastructure. And that might lead to this sort of increase in actions against those who are supporting Ukraine.
11: Okay, I'll leave it on that note. I'm out of time. I appreciate your time very much, Ambassador. Thank you.
1: My pleasure. Thank you very much for
11: having me. Thank you so much. Pleasure to talk to you. Matthias Lutenberg, the German ambassador to Canada, speaking with us live on Russia's pronouncement that they blame Russia for that Germany's pronouncement that they blame Russia for an attempted attack at Leipzig airport. There is certainly an increased frequency with which Russia is, you know, using, as I mentioned to the ambassador, this term hybrid warfare to target other European countries essentially aside or outside of Ukraine, in addition to the ongoing war with Ukraine. There's a lot of analysis about whether Europe is pushing back hard enough or whether they plan to push back further. We'll continue to cover that on this program.
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2: 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The 401 looking good. The Curie, the Gardner, the DVP all up and running to speed. Again, back to school and work today. Going to get a lot busier as the morning continues. 16 degrees now with mostly clear skies. Highs today reach 25 with mostly cloudy skies and lows fall to 14. School pickups and drop-offs are back. Slow down. Watch for children walking, cycling, and playing.
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0: the stars come out for a night that's always full of surprises. 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
13: We're going to go straight to British Columbia, where politics, it's a pretty exciting province for politics, but lately, the past few weeks has been wild. There are seven MLAs, people who represent the Conservative Party in the legislature in that province, who have quit the Conservative Party to sit as independents in just the last few weeks. And they have a pretty newish leader, Carrie Lynn Findlay, former federal MP. Kind of controversial character, won by a tiny amount in the leadership just at the end of May, but she's barely been leader for a few months, and this mass exodus is occurring, and there's tons of speculation there could be more. Here is the latest MLA, Aaliyah Warbus, speaking to our own Rob Buffum about why she left.
14: It's extremely frustrating to go from a position of strength, talking about key issues, holding the NDP to account, the feet to the fire, getting them to answer questions on behalf of British Columbians. That's what I came here to do. And to see that we've moved so far away from that to having to explain and being the news instead of, talking about the issues that matter to everyday British Columbians, I think it sucks a lot of air out of the room. I think that it takes way too much time away from the job that we were elected to do.
13: That's the latest MLA to quit the Conservative caucus to sit as an independent. Rob Buffum is CTV News Vancouver's BC Legislative Bureau Chief, and he's with us live on the line right now. Minutes before, by the way, I should point out, Premier Eby is scheduled to hold a press conference. So thanks, Rob, so much for squeezing.

0: us in.
1: Oh, you're welcome. Yeah, happy to be here, Vashi.
0: I've been dying to talk to you for like the last 10 days because I'm kind of watching it from afar with my jaw dropped. What a time, first of all. What the heck is going on?
1: It is wild. The old cliche, never a dull moment in BC politics, seems to prove itself time and time again. And a lot of people, when I interview political scientists for stories, they do talk about, you know, they say, look, the word unprecedented is overused, it's cliche, it's trite, but in this case, it does apply. It has been wild, and I think it's going to only continue. Over the weekend, Carolyn Finley, as you pointed out, the new leader of the BC Conservatives, who was elected by their members on May 30th in a very close race, she's been trying to find a place to run, a riding, because she's not in the House. And finally, last week, one of the MLAs in Abbotsford, a rural area outside of Metro Vancouver, gave up her seat so that Carolyn Finley could run there. Well, Premier Eby over the weekend announced a by-election in that riding for September 26th. So just about a month away, 25 days from now, I guess. And that will be very interesting because there was supposed to be a caucus meeting yesterday to address some of these grievances. As you say, there's been seven MLAs who've left since August 14th. The party has dwindled from 44 MLAs when they narrowly lost the last election in 2024 to 30 MLAs now. There's been scandals. There's been allegations that the new leader, Carolyn Finley, has offered people inducements to vacate their seat, which, you know, depending on how the law is interpreted, could be a criminal code. She denies that. She's adamant that that did not happen. But there have been controversies, and there's been seven MLAs who left. So there was this plan to have a caucus meeting yesterday to air some of those grievances. Well, that caucus meeting got canceled, which Alia Warbus, who you just played the tape of there, she cited that as the reason, this kind of a straw that broke the camel's back for her. She said, look, we can't even get answers to some of our concerns.
0: And like in general, is there one reason, like is it the leadership that's, you know, prompting this group collectively to lead? Is that like the through line, or is it different for everybody?
1: Well, I will say that Carolyn Finley's team have pointed out, hey, what are the policy changes? What's different now than it was prior to May 30th when everybody in the BC Conservatives seemed very happy and unified under interim leader Trevor Holford? And all of the releases that have come from the seven MLAs who've jumped ship have all cited concerns about Carolyn Finley's leadership in some form or another. They've talked about her conduct, her decision-making. There has been, you know, really a clearing house of staff, which I think is, in fairness, is to be expected. A new leader comes in and they're going to bring in the people that they want to be their advisors and their staff. But I think there's been a pushback to how rapid that's happened, in a sense that she has moved the party ideologically further to the right. Maybe some of the cultural issues that were presented previously by the party are now going to be more prominent moving forward, so that culture wars are going to feature more prominently potentially than issues like BC's record deficit.
0: So are these basically centrists?
1: The seven people who have left, with a few exceptions, are people who were previously members of the BC Liberal Party, which transformed into the BC United Party. So you'll see online people who are supportive of Carolyn Finley saying, hey, good riddance, this is great. We're getting rid of the less pure conservatives. These are people who don't share our ideology. But what's happening is the right, as you pointed out the other day, I think when we had an email exchange, is getting really fragmented. And David Eby is going to be delighted. I mean, he has to be delighted. Prior to Carolyn Finley being the leader, his party was down in the polls. The Conservatives were up by as many as 10 points. They were doing great with fundraising. And now I've been told fundraising's reached what was termed a glacial pace. The Conservatives are behind them in the polls. And we've got the right splitting. We've got these seven people may form a new party. I think there'll be other more moderate BC Conservatives who leave as well. There's the BC Conservatives. There's another party to the right of center called Center BC that was designed to sort of fill this void of people who want a more moderate option, but they don't have any elected MLAs. They're headed up by a former BC Liberal cabinet minister. And then there's an additional party called One BC that was founded by a BC Conservative who was kicked out of that caucus about a year ago. So there's at least four different options right of center. And David Eby, who nearly won the last election, is probably, you know, licking his chops.
0: And I'm sure you'll ask, like you have before, whether he plans to call an election in light of everything you just described. I have two questions quickly on that. But also, does Carolyn Finley hold on to the leadership even until the by-election? Like, if there are, as widely, you know, you've reported, and like, there's tons of speculation, there's going to be more.
1: Absolutely. There is speculation. Well, there is speculation. There'll be more today. There's a thought that Trevor Holford, who had been the interim leader and had done a good job of sort of steadying the ship from John Rustad's leadership when there was a civil war back in December until the end of May, that if he decides to leave, a bunch of other MLAs will follow that lead. What I'm hearing, the most likely sort of series of events would be Carolyn Finley, despite what's happened, holds on and tries to win this by-election on September 26th. If she doesn't win that, I think she's got a tough argument to make, because it is historically a conservative riding. It's a riding that probably she should win. The NDP are running a former MLA who won back there in 2020 in that riding, so it might be close. But by all rights, Carolyn Finley should win that riding. If she doesn't, I think she's got a hard case to make, despite having won the membership's vote as leader, for staying on, especially in light of everything else that's going on. I'm curious to ask David Eby today why he called the by-election so early. He had more time to do it. Some people think, hey, he should be happy to have Carolyn Finley as the leader in all the chaos that's unfolding. On the other hand, maybe he thinks he may lose that seat, and that will just kind of add fuel to the fire of what's going on the right.
0: And I know you're going to that press conference momentarily. I've got another 30 seconds with you. I know David Eby keeps saying he's not interested in calling an election. Do you believe that's true?
1: Well, that's a good question. I don't know. I mean, there's a lot of speculation here in the building that if there's not a fall election, there will be a spring election. I would not be surprised. I mean, I think it would obviously look opportunistic, but John Horgan did that during COVID and won a majority. So right now, the right is so vulnerable. It would not be a surprise to see a spring election, if not a fall election.
0: Okay, Rob, I'll leave it there. Good luck at the press conference. We'll be listening in. I appreciate you making the time.
1: You're welcome. Thanks, Fashi.
0: Thanks. Rob Buffum is CTV News' Vancouver, BC Legislative Bureau Chief, helping us understand the political goings-on in that province at the moment, because, like he said, it is getting wild. BC politics is usually pretty exciting, but it's extra extra exciting right now.
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13: Still is a collision-free drive along our major highways. Again, we're making good time on the 401, both directions across the board. Just a couple of extra slowdowns now. Westbound past Highway 412 coming into Salem. Again, moving through Pickering and Scarborough looking good. The Don Valley and the Gardner into the downtown without any issue. 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I'm Lisa Edwards. 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
31: Hi, Vashi.
0: Been a
31: I missed
0: while.
31: You.
0: I miss yes. you, too. How are you doing?
31: Thank you. I'm good.
0: You have
31: Welcome
0: a good summer?
31: Back. Great summer. How about yourself?
0: Good. It was a mixed bag. Pretty nice. I had a rough, my kid was sick, and then I was, it was like one of those things, but yeah. It's okay. I didn't have four TV shows, so I could actually go to the hospital, which was really encouraging. I'll take the win.
31: Wow.
0: Speaking of summer coming to a conclusion, we're all thinking about back to school. My son starts tomorrow. I know lots of people listening have kids that started either today or might after Labor Day. And then on the weekend, we're taking my stepdaughter back to university. So all different stages. And I would love to pick your brain about financial planning for those different stages. Maybe we'll start at the end stage, the post-secondary phase. What are your thoughts at this moment in time about like great investment vehicles for that?
31: Yeah, you know, Bashy, I always get asked, how much do I need for my kids' education? That's the loaded question. And the answer is, it depends. And I always say, you know, basically, just in terms of sort of planning for this, you have to sort of anticipate costs. So, you know, if your child is going to stay at home for higher education, current costs are between $12,000 to $18,000 a year. But believe it or not, if they go away, these are current costs, $35,000 to $45,000 per year. And if you're in a major metropolitan center, it can even go up.
0: More than it was when I was in school. Just to interject, like, I think my tuition was $5,000 and rent was like $400 a month. Like, that's a big, I know I sound like an elder millennial, but that's a big change.
31: I know it is. And you think about, if you fast forward to 10 years from now, for the people who are planning.
0: Oh, yeah. I guess I need to be doing that.
31: Exactly. Yeah. Think about all the pressures that are on parents, you know, the mortgage, the retirement planning.
0: I don't have to think about it. I'm living it. Yeah.
31: Exactly. Exactly. Isn't that interesting? Yeah, you're living it. And so the idea that potentially you need, you know, in today's money, $140,000 to $180,000 that's in today's dollars to available.
0: This is so funny. A year ago, we talked about this. You said 120. I remember it because I made a note of it. 125. So we're already looking at more. It's only been a year.
31: It's true. Well, have you been to the grocery store recently?
0: Yes.
31: There you go. Right.
0: You're right.
31: Like nothing got cheaper. And that's an excellent point. And so the question, but in lieu of that, you know, one of the things is, when should you start saving? And, you know, the answer is as soon as possible. And so, to your point, what are some of the best vehicles? Well, I think the RESP, the Registered Education Saving Plan, is still the best deal going for higher education. And, you know, typically, the reason I say that is, if you're committed to higher education, that really, you know, a lot of the parents have higher education, you know, BAs, MBAs, PhDs, whatever it is, they should be doing this planning, because there's a 20% contribution amount on the RESP, right? You put in $2,500 per year, which is the magical number, and the government contributes 20% to that.
0: And there's a max, right? Like, over the lifetime of it?
31: Maximum $50,000 per child. And the maximum grant is $7,200. So, speaking of the magical number, and I said $2,500, $208 a month is what people should wrap their heads around, because that's $2,500 a year, and that maximizes the grant contribution, which is really good.
0: So you put in 50, is that right? And then you get...
31: No, if you invest $208 a month, that is equal to $2,500 per year. The government will supplement $500
0: until that max. Like, let's say you maxed it. Like, is the max $50,000?
31: Yes, if you dropped in 50, but that's probably not the best way to go. Because basically what you want to do is you want to maximize the grant opportunity. But yes, that is the maximum amount you can contribute to an RESP.
0: And if you had along the way maximized the grant opportunity, is that $50,000 inclusive of the government's contributions or outside of it?
31: No, that's the contribution amount that the parent or potentially grandparent could put in. And that's the other thing too. There, people ask us, you know, can the grandparents get involved? Yes, but the best way for them to do that is through the parents are. ESP that they set up, because you have to track the amount of contribution room. If you overdo it, there's penalties, right? So you want to get them in line with that.
0: So that gets you like halfway there, according to Ralph. Yeah. Let's say if you maximize everything, what's the other half?
31: In terms of additional investing opportunities?
0: Well, yeah, like what's a strategy if you want to hit that 140 mark, let's say, or 150? What's, you know, and half of it, or approximately half, you do through the RESP. What other vehicles should you be looking to?
31: Okay. So firstly, let's talk about investment vehicles for the RESP. We want to grow this thing. Yeah. We've got a newborn. And by the way, as you know, you have to get a social insurance number for the child to set up the RESP. So that's step one. You start putting your money away. My feeling is, that's an 18-year investment horizon, all equities. have a growth-orientated strategy. As the child gets closer to university, say 5 to 10 years away, maybe create a more balanced portfolio. And as you get closer to the term date, we convert to a more conservative investment strategy. So that's step one for the RSP, a good investment strategy. And obviously getting advice on that is key. Now, what other avenues are available to parents to create this fund that is required? As you mentioned, we talked 125, now we're talking 140. I agree, inflation is brutal. Maybe set up an informal trust for your child. And that's basically where you say Vashi Capellas is the owner in trust for her child, and the money accumulates within this fund. Now, the interest and dividend potentially in such a portfolio is subject to you, and so there are some taxation implications. But that's one way to save. The other option that you might want to consider is the parents' TFSA. So I have a TFSA. I'm going to put part of it towards my child's education. Because I'm the parent, I can use at any time to withdraw the funds and use them for paying my child's education. I guess the idea would be to sort of earmark those funds for that purpose.
0: So there's no, is there any official like TFSA for parents, or you could just use
31: no.
0: it? So
31: it's
0: you can just
31: official.
0: Use it for that.
31: Yeah, just use it for that. The other vehicle that's being touted is a life insurance policy with cash values. If you set up these things early enough, you can accumulate cash values within these plans that can be used for paying for university or college. Or if the child doesn't attend, then it can be used for other purposes, starting a business, I don't know, down payment on a home, that sort of things. And I think those things need to be looked at individually. But there are no contribution limits on in trust accounts or life insurance policies.
0: Okay.
31: And so just some additional vehicles to consider above and beyond.
0: It's great. I could talk about this with you forever, but we're out of time. So okay. I'll leave it there. Very helpful information. Thanks, John.
31: Thanks, Sashi. Have
0: Appreciate
31: a great day.
0: Appreciate it. 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
20: Good morning, I'm Stuart McGinn. We're in for a sunny start to this shortened week. Right now it's 16 degrees. The full forecast on the way after the news. Donald Trump is targeting Bombardier in his latest social media rants about our continued trade war as Canadian counter tariffs have taken effect. A fire at a home in the West End has sent 4 people to hospital. And goodbye summer. It is now the first day back to school for students across the GTA. Details on these and other stories coming up. But first, let's check News Talk 1010 Time Saver Traffic.
13: Delays on the westbound 401 past Highway 412 through Salem. Eastbound 401 looking good. Again, the southbound 404 Don Valley. Problem free and nothing out of the ordinary in the Curie Gardner. Again, 410 continuing into Brampton. Couple of heavier delays. And again, back to school today for many. It's going to get a little bit busier as the morning continues. 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Offer ends September 22nd. I'm Lisa Edwards. Your next update at 6:15 on News Talk 1010 Toronto.
20: Well, our trade war with the U.S. has reached new levels of tension this morning as Canada's retaliatory tariffs of 50% on a wide range of American goods took effect just after midnight. Adding to that was another round of social media threats yesterday from U.S. President Donald Trump, some taking aim at one of Canada's largest corporations. CTV's Jeremy Sherrill has those details.
3: No more selling Bombardier in the United States, said the president in a Monday social media post. Buy American, fly on American airliners, enjoy American liquor and beverages, sail on Lake America, America first. The president has targeted the Canadian company before.
6: Canada appeared to be slow to certify some of the Gulfstream jets, the competitor, and the president had threatened to decertify Bombardier in the United States.
3: Trump also posted a map of North America depicting Canada, Mexico, and Greenland as the United States.
20: Bombardier offering a response in its defense, listing the contributions it's already making to the American economy with more than 20 locations stateside. Meanwhile, at this point, there are still no signs of any progress in this trade war or word that negotiators may soon get back to the table. Torontonians offered their reaction ahead of Canada's counter-tariffs taking effect yesterday.
7: I think it's probably difficult in a lot of ways if it's essential goods or like everyday items. That's kind of tough, but at the same time, I get why we're doing it.
8: It's unfortunate that we probably have to get to this point, but of course, I mean, buy Canadian where you can.
14: I kind of understand why Canada is doing it. I mean, I feel like they're standing up for themselves, but I also know the effect that's going to have on us Canadians, you know, how expensive things are going to be.
20: Conservative leader Pierre Poilievre has called on Mark Carney's Liberal government to be more transparent about how much our retaliatory tariffs are going to cost consumers and businesses. In other news this morning, three children are among four in hospital after a house fire in the city's West End. This happened on Boosted Avenue near Bloor and Roncesvalles overnight. The fire originated in a basement apartment and was quickly knocked down after crews arrived. Paramedics tell us one youth victim was rushed to a burn center. Two other children and an adult were taken to hospital for treatment of smoke inhalation. A cause of the fire remains under investigation. A 7-year-old girl was taken to hospital after being hit by a taxi in Etobicoke last night. Toronto police say the crash happened on Bonnyview Drive near Park Lawn in the Queensway shortly after 5:30. The girl's injuries were described as minor. It's not yet clear if the driver involved in the crash may face charges. Well, now that Labor Day has come and gone, it's time to get back to the September routine. Students across the GTA are getting back to class today. CTV Sean Lethong was at the CNE yesterday checking in on the end of summer vibe.
15: I want it to last forever, and it's like it's the end of the world.
16: Not good.
20: Not good? Why is that?
16: Because I don't like school.
17: As for the parents...
18: Woohoo! I'm very excited. It has been a very, very busy, busy summer.
17: And as good as summer can be, many can't help but think what's waiting for them.
21: It's very nerve-wracking, you know, seeing new teachers and all that, but, you know, really looking forward to the new school year.
20: Students will navigate several changes made to Ontario's education system this year, including new measures that make exams worth more of their final course mark, and attendance now counting for 15% of high school grades. And in sports, the Blue Jays had their 5-game winning streak brought to a heartbreaking end last night on the road against the Athletics. Toronto came back from trailing 5-1 to tie the game in the ninth, but couldn't hold on late with the bases loaded.
22: The 0-1 on the ground, softly to short, charging Jimenez. Snap throw to first, not in time, and the A's win on a little dribbler. 6-5, the final score.
20: Toronto now remains still 1 game back of the Cleveland Guardians for the final wildcard playoff spot. They're back in action down in California tonight for a 9:40 p.m. first pitch. You can tap into breaking news anywhere. Keep in touch by downloading the CTV News app. News Talk 1010 weather. Sunshine on the way today with a high of 25 degrees and a humidex of 30. A few clouds tonight with a low down to 19. And then we could be looking at the return of some active weather tomorrow. We're expecting showers and then a risk of thunderstorms through tomorrow afternoon. The high tomorrow is 27. A humidex will make it feel like the mid-30s. Right now it's 16 degrees. I'm Stuart McGinn. 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
23: On a Tuesday morning, 16 degrees outside, and
0: Well, we said welcome to September last week. Stuff kind of gets real today because that's it. That was Labor Day. I hope it was a good one for you. I spent some of the long weekend in cottage country, and I got some stories to tell, but we'll get to them a little later. But I kind of figured I've often observed that on a Sunday afternoon, whatever it is you're doing at around 4 p.m. is probably your favorite thing in the world. And that came to bear yesterday, I have to think, because for so many people, it was like, wow, okay, Tuesday, it's back to school. It's not back to work, but let's face it, people are going to get serious about their work today while we've all kind of been in summer mode for a good long time. And yeah, it just feels a little different. That's it for the X. That's it for the air show. That's kind of it for summer, even though I'm sure we'll try to squeeze a little bit more oil out of the olives as in the ensuing weeks. But yeah, there's a very different feel in the air today. A lot less people wearing shorts. It's 6:07.
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0: Number one, Canada's counter tariffs on $28 billion worth of U.S. goods go into effect today. Number two, Donald Trump spent the weekend attacking Canada and the Prime Minister on social media. Number three, the Toronto mayoral debate on anti-Semitism will be held tonight. Olivia Chow not in attendance. Number four, students head back to a new school year with a string of changes to the Ontario curriculum. And number five, thousands of University of Toronto workers vote in favor of a strike and could actually walk off the job today. It's 6:08.
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0: Yeah, and speaking of stuff gets real, obviously the trade war intensifies today. Retaliatory tariffs on $28 billion worth of American products are kicking in, or have kicked in, actually, as of 12:01 this morning. And then Donald Trump spent the whole weekend railing. And honestly, is he well? I think people have always thought he's not a particularly smart individual, but it just seems that his intellectual capacity is diminishing. So new tariffs on American products include cheese and concentrated milk products, refrigerators and freezers, washing machines and dryers, stoves, some smaller kitchen appliances, smartphones, air conditioning equipment, lawnmowers, good thing I bought one last week, and outdoor equipment, furniture, building materials, paper, sanitary paper products, certain fish and prepared foods. It goes on and on and on. I'm reading a brief this morning that gives you some advice, because you're not going to immediately, you know, you're not going to go to Home Depot or an appliance shop or a place like that and suddenly see, you know, plus 50% on this. But the message is stop, check, and compare. And Canadians should ask themselves if they're purchasing something, where was this particular product made? Is it actually subject to a tariff in the first place? Is there a Canadian-made option? Is there an alternative made outside of the United States? Yeah, when I was seeing that there were a whole bunch of tariffs on American product, I thought, don't we mostly buy Korean appliances? Could I repair what I already own? Well, there's a question. You know, maybe you don't need to buy something. Could I buy used, refurbished, or open box? And then the ultimate question, is this something I need or simply something I want right now? And yeah, it's going to be interesting to see how this reverberates through the economy, because a lot of these products are things we simply don't need or things that we can find an alternative for. There is no sign that trade talks are resuming. As a matter of fact, Donald Trump, I mean, through the weekend, I don't know if you've seen Donald Trump as a hockey player standing over Mark Carney, also a hockey player, and Mark Carney's lying on the ice. There's actually an animated version that somebody created with AI of Donald Trump beating Mark Carney with a stick, which is actually you know, the for Canadians, the vocabulary that we have when it comes to hockey memes, I mean, a guy being beaten with a hockey stick, the guy who's doing the beating is not the guy who's winning, and he's not the honorable player in the whole exchange. Then Donald Trump went to town on Bombardier, saying he's going to find a way to make it impossible for Bombardier to sell planes into the U.S. No small degree of irony, as the Premier of Quebec and Bombardier itself are pointing out that Bombardier has a supply chain in the U.S. that caters, that buys from firms, 2,800 American firms in 47 states. Also, Bombardier has employees and plants in Kansas, Texas, Arizona, Florida, Connecticut, Illinois, Delaware, California, Washington, D.C., and New Jersey. But, you know, that dovetails very nicely with a friend of mine is an American businessman, American-Canadian businessman. He and his partner actually have factories and interests in both countries, sometimes for the same companies. So they'll manufacture something in Canada, but they'll also manufacture it in the U.S. So, you know, where does that fall in the whole tariff war? And he freely admits he voted for Donald Trump in 2016. And then within 2 years realized that Donald Trump was a business killer, that Donald Trump was wrecking the economy. And this is the previous iteration of Donald Trump. I mean, it's Donald Trump 2.0 who has tried to restructure Canada-U.S. trade and tried to restructure American business. And, you know, my friend, again, who is like a billionaire business person, says Donald Trump is the worst thing that ever happened to the U.S. economy and to U.S. business. And one last note on this file, and of course, all this is going to feature on the Morning Brief. It's going to feature on the Kitchen Cabinet, which incidentally was declared by one individual. I don't know what their authority is, but last week said it was the best political podcast in Canada. The Kitchen Cabinet with Marco Medicino and Lisa Raitt happens at 7:20 every morning. One last item, though, as mentioned, is Donald Trump took to social media on the weekend to complain about the exchange rate between the Canadian dollar and the U.S. dollar. And you can certainly appreciate a man who's dumb enough to grieve a trade deficit as if it is a loss to the national balance, that he would complain about how the exchange rate between Canada and the U.S. is, quote, unacceptable. Okay, fine. So why don't you start buying Canadian dollars? Why don't you find a means of propping up the Canadian dollar? We would love that. That would be fantastic. U.S. dollar currently trades at $1.38 Canadian. Flip that on its head. $1 Canadian is worth 72 U.S. cents. And again, I understand why Donald Trump, in his demented and completely unsophisticated economic reasoning, thinks that a low Canadian dollar is a problem for the U.S. because it does make it cheaper. For example, for U.S. TV shows and movies to be produced in Canada. It's an incredible, it's like a sale at Canadian Tire. But the idea that the differential, which is established simply on the free market, is an unfair advantage and needs to be regulated just simply, you know, doesn't make any sense. But anyway, I think we're all used to having arrived at the point where Donald Trump is completely irrational. And, you know, some people look at the wall and, you know, the countdown clock of when we're going to be done with him. And we hope, and it certainly looks that, you know, in the midterms, it's starting to look like Donald Trump has become such an incredible liability that they're going to flip the House and possibly the Senate, in which case Donald Trump is done. It's 6:15. 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
13: We've got a couple of extra delays this morning along major highways. Again, the westbound 401 building continuing out of Durham. We've also got a couple of delays eastbound on the 401 past Mississauga Road. DVP and the Gardner problem free. And taking a look out this morning on the QA problem free. Needing an oil change or maintenance check, drop into Mr. Lou Plus Tires. No appointment needed before you hit the road this summer. Mr. Lou Plus Tires, celebrating 50 years. I'm Lisa Edwards. Your next update at 6:30 on News Talk 1010 Toronto.
0: Thank you very much. Sunny skies today, a high of 25 degrees. Overnight down to 19 for a low. Tomorrow looks like showers start in the morning, maybe a thunderstorm in the afternoon. The high, 27 degrees. It's currently 16 degrees, the time 6:16. Looking forward to the analysis of Mark Tuohy on the Morning Brief in just a moment. We'll definitely talk trade. Also, it's back to school season and kind of an interesting campaign to get.
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0: James and Jessica were trying to sell their newly purchased townhouse, but when the market shifted, they made the tough decision to sell, hoping to get out ahead of the downturn. 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
0: Tuesday morning. Feels a bit like a Monday, but I think we all savored our long weekend so much that we're not entirely out of tune with the days of the week. We're joined on the Morning Brief by Mark Tuohy, advisor to business and political leaders. Good morning, Mark Tuohy.
35: Good morning, John Moore. How was your labor yesterday?
0: It was fine. I did not go to the parade, I have to say, but I did, at the very least, do the heavy lifting of tweeting about how much I like unions. But anyway, the trade war obviously kind of hits pay dirt today because we're already being whacked by Donald Trump, and now Canada is whacking back. And surveys would suggest that Canadians are kind of ready for this. They'll take the pain.
35: Yeah, I think we are to a large extent, although it's important to remember that when we whack back, we whack ourselves. The countervailing tariffs that we've imposed will increase prices not for Americans, but for Canadians, with the hope that it costs a few Americans their jobs and they get the point and maybe back down. I think Canadians are spoiling for a fight. It was a heck of a weekend, as I heard you talking about before the break, with this absolute torrent of tweets and truths and all that kind of stuff coming out of the president's midnight ramblings. It's very difficult to understand whether this guy is mentally ill or trying to use chaos as a weapon, which is certainly having an effect of a weapon, or whether this is the type of conditioning that democracies do in order to get their people, you know, stirred up for a fight before they usually get into any warfare. And, you know, without any adults in the room, because Donald Trump hasn't allowed any into the White House in his second term, it's very difficult to understand if they even know what they're doing, let alone what its impact is having around the world.
0: Well, and worth noting, again, we can itemize Donald Trump's tweeting, or actually truth socialing, but it always ends up on Twitter eventually. On the weekend, there was the visual image of him as a hockey player, like he could actually skate, beating Mark Carney. There was his attack on Bombardier. And then there was this insistence that the differential between the Canadian dollar and the U.S. dollar is unfair and has to be fixed.
35: Yeah, I've often said that when people are bullies and they mock people for what they see as shortcomings, if you're somebody who routinely calls people fat, probably you have a body image problem. You're not very happy with how you look. I would say that Donald Trump is, to use his own words, a very low IQ person. And to make himself feel good, he's surrounded himself with even lower IQ people. And if you look at one of those memes that he sent out, there's a video version of the hockey one, which I had only seen late last night. And in that one, it's clear that either the AI or the person who prompted it doesn't really understand what a hockey sweater looks like, because he's got his name prominently and his number on both sides of his jersey, because why wouldn't he? He doesn't play for a team. It's just all about him.
0: 41% of Canadians, according to a new poll, now see the United States as an enemy. That is disturbing when you consider, I mean, you and I are of a similar vintage. You'll remember, I think it was in honor of the bicentennial, Canada came out with this book called Between Friends, and it was just all about this intense overlap and appreciation of the two countries. And now Canadians actually hate America.
35: Yeah, and I think what you just described kind of illustrates the point. It was Canada coming out with that book, not the United States. But I think, you know, if it quacks like a duck and it walks like a duck, it's an enemy. And, you know, democracies typically go through a very reasoned, intentional period before they go to war of dehumanizing the enemy. And we see that in the actions of the president and his proxies. And we see the response in MAGA and people and their bot farms online who are equally seeing Canadians as the enemy. And I think we're right. I mean, the reality of it is, throughout our entire history, the only military threat to Canada in Canada has always been the United States of America. It's part of why Canada was formed. And they've invaded us twice and sent terrorists across the border in other times. But they've been the only, there's two parts of risk. There's, you know, possibility or probability and consequence. They've been the only threat that has had the ability to attack us, because we're surrounded by ice and water on all three other sides. But we've always had this good relationship with them, and we've trusted them not to do that. And we can't trust them anymore. And so the faster we can rebuild our military, we need to take chances in our procurement to get things delivered quicker. But we have to also start thinking differently about the United States, and as is the rest of the world. They are no longer the friendly superpower. They are increasingly a rogue pariah state with a nuclear arsenal and the most powerful military in the world. So, you know, it's changed my thinking on the F-35. I was big on the F-35 as the best fighter plane for Canada, and then agreed that we should get the Gripens in addition to the F-35s. But I've now decided in my head, my opinion is that we should toss out the F-35 contract completely, because the most imminent military threat to Canada is the United States, and flying the F-35 is not going to protect us from that. So why? It's much more useful to us as a strategic lever in negotiations than it will ever be as a weapon of war.
0: And you know what's funny? I have not looked at the text board this morning, but I just know there are bound to be several texts of, you have Trump derangement syndrome. No, actually, being hostile to Donald Trump when he's hostile to Canada is a completely normal reaction.
35: Yeah, no, he's picked a fight. And the thing is, with the trade deal, he does not want a trade deal. Like, absolutely nothing he has done signals that he wants a trade deal. He's been very clear that he wants Canada. He wants to annex us. He wants to use economic force. And this trade chaos is part of that economic force to get us to belong to him. He wants to destroy Canada as a sovereign state. That's the goal. So there is no deal that any Canadian government could sign with him that would placate him. And Canada needs to exit, not exit, but it needs to vastly reduce our dependence on U.S. trade. We were at 75%, I think, at the beginning of this trade issue with him after his second election. We're now down to 71%. It's slowly coming down. We cannot possibly consider entering into a trade deal that would increase the percentage of our trade that goes to the United States. It's got to go the other way.
0: Sapporo, which is a Japanese brand, Sapporo Beer, is moving production from Canada to the U.S. amidst this tariff dispute, which I have to say, Mark Tui, is a pity, because when I started drinking zero beer, Sapporo is the best. But I guess that's it for Sapporo.
35: Yeah, probably a smart business decision for them in the short run. But, our response to that is, you know, for those provinces who have the balls to take American products off the shelf, take it off the shelves. And for those provinces who don't, the federal government should tariff the hell out of it.
0: Back to school today, obviously, and there seems to be a push to get rid of the practice of people pulling up in front of school and dumping their kids off. It's a particularly dangerous thing. As a matter of fact, early in the school season, even more so, because people are not, they don't have their wits about them.
35: Yeah, this one is, it kind of boggles my mind a little bit on so many different fronts. One, the drop-off zones that they're now hating on were put there to prevent people from dumping their kids off in the middle of the street. So I'm not really sure how this is better. The suggestion is that they designate other streets in the neighborhood where you drive your kid, you're far enough from the school that you have to drive your kids to school, so you take your kids to another place that's far from the school so that they can walk from there. That's not going to happen. Nobody is going to do that. Nobody has the time for that. But I also have to wonder, most kids live within walking distance of the schools yeah. that they go to, and I don't know why more kids don't walk. And it's probably because the parents themselves are coddled. They don't want to lose control over their kids for any part of the time. And that's part of growing up. That's part of learning how to be an independent person. So I think we should have more walking. I also think, you know, if we didn't have specialty schools, this one's for Catholics, that one's for Protestants, there would always be a school within walking distance of every kid.
0: Thanks a lot for this. Great to have you.
35: Thanks, Don.
0: That is Mark Tui on the Morning Brief. Speaking of education, Paul Calandra, the education minister, is going to be on with Deb Hutton this afternoon, 3:30 to 4 o'clock. And, yeah, I've been observing in the first half hour of the show this morning, stuff kind of gets real today, and certainly the whole education file gets real today as hundreds of thousands of kids and teachers head back to the classroom. The Morning Brief is brought to you by Your Life, Your Money, the weekend financial show hosted by Kelvin, the Money Guy, Saturdays at 3 p.m. It's 6:30. Stuart McGinn is here. Happy post-Labor Day. Welcome back.
20: Thanks, John. You as well, and back to reality for many students as well. It's one of our top stories this morning with GTA students bidding farewell to summer and saying hello to this new school year. Classes resuming today for students across the district and Catholic school boards in the GTA. It comes amid a new poll this morning from Liaison Strategies that shows 61% of parents are in favor of classroom activities that include screen time and screen time being a part of the learning process. 70% of parents also say they support making AI literacy mandatory in schools. Another one of our top stories this morning continues to be the trade war. Canada's 50% counter tariffs on nearly $28 billion worth of U.S. goods has now taken effect. The latest escalation comes amid a mix of concern, frustration, and this one American we spoke to visiting Toronto this weekend who asked, what took our government so long?
3: Should have done it a long time ago. It's only right. Who we have for president is an idiot.

0: extension of its gas tax cut into the new year. And after what was supposed to be the last time Canada's snowbirds flew over Toronto's skies for at least a few years yesterday, we're learning the iconic jets will make one more flyby through the downtown core today. The snowbirds are going to salute the CN Tower for its 50th anniversary with a flyby around it at 12:45 this afternoon. Full details on these stories and more coming up at the top of the hour from the CTV Toronto Newsroom. I'm Stuart McGinn. Now let's check time saver traffic.
1: Once again, a problem-free drive on major highways. Delays now eastbound on the 401 past 60 through the 427 and the 400. DVP and the Gardner filling in into the downtown, but remaining problem-free in the Curie building out of Mississauga. 14 degrees now with mostly clear skies. Highs today of 25 with mostly cloudy skies. Lows fall to 14. 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
22: 6:37 is the time on a Tuesday morning. Back to school today. And
6: yeah, hopefully everybody will behave themselves in traffic and elsewhere, but be

0: aware of the fact that, you know, some kids are going to school for the first time, or kids have just been sort of out of practice of getting out of the car and running across the street to see their friends and see their teachers and stuff like that. So school zones, already a place where you should be on the lookout at all times, even more possibly chaotic today. And then, you know, stuff that was slated to begin in the new, it's not a new year, obviously, but there's just something about passing over Labor Day, and then all of a sudden, things are different. People are a bit more serious about their work. They're more serious, obviously, about attending work, and kids are in school, so that's a big change for parents. Sean Leithong had a fun report yesterday on CTV, where he was talking to students and parents about going back to school. I think he was at the X, which is a pretty good place on a Monday to find kids on the last day of Liberty. But here's what some of them had to say.
1: I want it to last forever, and it's like it's the end of the world.
2: Not good.
3: Not good? Why is that?
2: Because I don't like school.
4: It's very nerve-wracking, you know, seeing new teachers and all that, but, you know, really looking forward to the new school year.
5: Great, I'm feeling amazing.
3: You're not scared at all?
5: No.
3: You're a little nervous?
6: Yeah.
3: Why is that?
6: Because I might get a strict teacher.
7: Woohoo! I'm very excited. It has been a very, very busy summer.
0: And that's it for a lot of, I always remember, because it's a campaign's like 15, 20 years old now, but when the office supply company, I forget which one, but anyway, they started playing, it's the most wonderful time of the year. And the whole suggestion of the commercial was that parents cannot wait for kids to be out from underfoot and from having to entertain their kids. And people say, oh, that's terrible. That's, you know, that means parents are unhappy. No, I think almost any parent will admit they had a wonderful summer with the kids, but they're perfectly happy to boot them out of the house this morning or drop them off at school and not have to think about them for hours at a time. I always remember my brother was, when he was a kid in elementary school, and he came home from school, and my mother was just pulling into the driveway from having been somewhere. And my brother said, well, who was looking after me? Well, not me. You were not my responsibility. Listening to Sean Leithong talking to kids on the day before they go back to school reminded me of this notorious sequence where a TV reporter is doing a live hit outside of a school talking to a kid on the first day of school and makes the absolutely fatal mistake of suggesting that it could be a negative experience.
8: Andrew, are you excited for pre-kindergarten?
9: Yes.
8: Why?
9: I don't know.
8: Are you going to miss your mom?
9: No.
8: No? Oh, don't cry. Are you...
0: Are you going to miss your mom?
10: Are you going to miss your job, reporter?
0: It'd be interesting to find out what happened to that reporter. Speaking of reporters with whom I have a past history, Sarah Wallace is still a New York City-based Emmy-winning reporter, and she and I worked Ground Zero together. And this coming Friday is the 25th anniversary of Ground Zero, that horrible series of terrorist attacks that really changed everything in the world. And we're going to be talking this week, and I'll share that conversation with you on Friday. Other stuff that takes effect today, aside from everybody back to school, there are now steeper GO Transit and UP Express fare evasion penalties. So, effective today, first offense is $200. Second offense, current fine is $50 plus a $25 late payment charge, but the proposed fine is now $300. Third offense will be $400. On and goes. I mean, honestly, how do you get to multiple offenses? You'd think that the first time you'd learn your lesson. And frankly, I don't know about your experience, but I have never taken the UP Express without there being a fare enforcement officer aboard. So yesterday it was farewell to the Snowbirds in Toronto, because the Snowbirds are actually still going to be doing public performances moving forward until they do the Grey Cup in Calgary on the 15th of November. But that's it. That's all for Toronto. And they've been doing the Toronto Air Show in their Tudor Jets since 1971. And it's absolutely amazing to watch them. I was watching video because I didn't go watch the show in person this year. And I mean, there are times when they're in formation and they are 1 meter apart. And having flown in small planes, having even flown one of them, I mean, I realize I'm not the kind of candidate for formation flying. But, you know, you move the stick in one direction or another, and the plane changes position by like 50 feet in 30 seconds. So imagining what it has to be like to be 1 meter wing to wing is absolutely incredible. So, as mentioned, as we went into the news at 6:30, Paul Calandra, the education minister, is going to be on today with Deb Hutton to talk about all kinds of issues. And it's not just about whether or not there's going to be a labor disruption. The teachers' contracts have expired, but at the moment, their union is not even, you know, clearing its throat or rattling its swords or anything else. But Christian Weshaway reporting today in the Star. Kids will be back in class. Teachers and school staff will be on the job. The province's new family support offices are opening in every school board. Kindergarten students will learn a revamped curriculum. There are new history lessons for grades 7, 8, and 10. High schoolers will be marked on attendance. That's a big change. High schoolers will be marked on attendance and participation and will have to write exams in almost all of their courses. So those are some of the changes coming as we begin a new school year. And the whole attendance thing I find fascinating, because apparently Paul Calandra and his office were somewhat ticked off because some people were suggesting that school attendance would, you know, that would include things like you're off at a debating tournament or a football tournament or something else. And that's not actually the case. But when it comes to being absent from school, it's just like it was a non-thing in my experience when I was growing up. I would never skip school. And I didn't have the kind of parents, because they didn't live big, who would, you know, take me out of school for 3 weeks so that we could go on safari in Africa. So I'm kind of amazed that attendance is an issue. It's 6:45. Let's get to News Talk 1010 Time Saver Traffic.
5: Once again, a crash-free drive along major highways. Definitely getting busier out there. Again, back to work and school today. Expect the drive to get a lot heavier. But right now, again, crash-free. No restrictions, but slowdowns eastbound on the 401 past Dixie through Dixon Martin Grove. DVP delays south of the 401 through Eglinton. Needing an oil change or maintenance check? Drop into Mr. Lou Plus Tires. No appointment needed before you hit the road this summer. Mr. Lou Plus Tires, celebrating 50 years. I'm Lisa Edwards. Your next update at 7 o'clock on News Talk 1010.
0: And there is, thank you, one additional note when it comes to transit and transportation. TTC is shutting down, or has shut down, Line 6 between Finch West and Humber College. We're told there is a, quote, system failure. One has to wonder what that is, since it is brand spanking new and it's not like we had a storm. But we'll keep you updated on that. Here's the weather forecast. Sunny today with a high of 25 degrees, overnight down to 19 for a low. Tomorrow, showers in the morning and maybe a thunderstorm by afternoon, the high 27 degrees. In just a moment, it's a Tech Tuesday. The always affable Carmi Levy is here to talk about all kinds of things, including a cargo plane with no pilot that has already completed a series of test flights in Louisiana. Super, after what happened yesterday with the cargo plane that had a pilot.
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0: 6:51 is the time on this September 8th. And significant today, aside from the fact that, summer more or less feels to be over. I mean, I know in the calendar we've got until the 21st of September, but let's face it, that's summer. And people start wearing long pants, kids get back to school, people start taking their work seriously again. And of course, today is also the day that the Canadian counter tariffs against the U.S. kick into effect. And there is nothing on the horizon that suggests the Americans are any closer to reopening talks. But, you know, as Mark Toohey was observing on the morning brief at 6:20, Donald Trump's not interested in a trade deal. He wants to absorb Canada. He wants it to be like the Louisiana Purchase and, Alaska and various other territories that the United States has absorbed. On the weekend, he was particularly busy. As a matter of fact, somebody created a montage of all of the memes and tweets and statements that he made on the weekend and said, is there any question that this man has not lost his mind? One of them was a map, and Canada, the U.S., and Greenland, if not a few other territories, were all in the stars and stripes. They were all identified as American territory. So, you know, Canadians said in a poll last week they were willing to take the pain of a trade war, and now we'll see if we really are up to that. Another hallmark of the arrival of the new season is the Emmy Awards. And that used to be actually because there were seasons, right? If you're of a certain vintage, you'll remember shows didn't all get dumped onto Netflix at the same time. You would, in the fall, have the debut of a new show or the return of another show for a new season. They would roll out 22 to 25 episodes, and then we would get what are now called encore presentations, which I think is delightful. But the Emmy Awards signaled, here comes the new TV season. And so they are happening this week on the 12th of September, but early Emmys are already being handed out. A show called Widow's Bay won 8 of them. These are more of the technical prizes, and I will be perfectly honest, I've never heard of Widow's Bay. The Pit, which is a sensation, won 4. And Rob Reiner, the murdered actor-director, won posthumously for an acting appearance on the show The Bear. It's 6:53.
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0: Good morning, Carmi Levy.
2: Good morning, John Moore. Happy Tuesday.
0: Happy Tuesday. Let's start. It's the first day of school today, and some people may think this is concern trolling, but people are being warned, don't share photos of your kid that actually have identifying information. So I guess what school they're going to or where they live, what's the concern?
2: Yes, I mean, police forces literally everywhere are out with warnings against this. So, you know, parents, they'll post those chalkboards or those artsy-looking boards with all sorts of personally identifiable information. So their full name, how old they are, what grade they're going into, the name of their teacher, their class number, their schedule, their favorite activity. I mean, these are all these personal, you know, pieces of information that, of course, can get a kid into trouble. Predators know this. This is their high season, and they will target this information. They'll collect it, they'll share it, they'll breach it online in other locations, and then combine it with other information in order to precisely target kids. And so I know it looks cute. I know, you know, this has become an annual tradition, but it is a vector for the kinds of attacks no parents want to even think about. And in the age of AI, that information is also being scraped from the internet and then is being used as part of the AI training process. And so if you want to share this information, share it only directly with people who you know and trust. Do not put it in an open social media feed. Don't post it publicly because it will be used in ways that, you know, quite frankly, are counterintuitive to a safe childhood.
0: It's funny because an awful lot of people are quite paranoid about their personal information and how that may end up being shared. But they put it all out there. You know, on Facebook,
2: yeah,
0: they tell you where they're traveling, where they're eating, what they're eating, on it goes.
2: Because I think people have this notion of what, you know, quote unquote, private information is. And they think it's the stuff that goes into a brown envelope when you're at your doctor's office or maybe your financial advisor or the government. But they don't realize that they're leaking that private information in all sorts of innocuous situations, like sharing their information about going on vacation, as well as when their kids are going back to school. And so this is very much above the radar, not below the radar. And parents have to kind of recognize this is private information. Two, this can get you into even more trouble and all the other kind of stuff that you're much more effective at protecting.
0: Something that became a bit of a thing at the CNE was that AI was being used to create images of the food, and it didn't look like the food actually looked like. I'm very curious about your observations on this because, I mean, food styling has been a thing forever, ever since we got to photography.
2: Sure, it has been. And for the most part, it's designed to make food look good, appetizing, so that you actually want to buy it and eat it. But when you use AI, researchers are showing that then they're starting to understand why AI-generated images of food are particularly bad, because the models don't understand why food looks the way they are. They're called diffusion models. And what they do is they start with kind of like a baseline, and then they add a very coarse-looking baseline, and then they add details to it. Well, as it turns out, you end up with images that look like Frankenfood. So, you know, donut shrimp, noodles that look like worms, chicken that looks like it was, bombed in a nuclear attack. And none of this is anything that people want to read. And there's this backlash. A lot of these images are going viral. And restaurant owners are getting absolutely seared online for posting these things, and it's affecting their business. And so a lot of restaurateurs say, we don't have the time. We have to use AI in order to generate this. We're saying, just take your smartphone, take pictures, because the models certainly don't do justice. They have particular problems with food. They don't understand why food looks that way. They don't understand structure. So things bleed into each other, and it just doesn't look real. And inevitably, it goes viral.
0: And we have a cargo plane, pilotless, I might add, that is being tested. I don't want to be a Luddite, but I worry a bit about the idea of a pilotless plane.
2: Yeah, well, if you live in the Louisiana town of Houma, it's already flown over your house. So they've tested it with the FAA and the U.S. Department of Transportation. It is known as the Chaparral, and it comes from a company called Elroy Air. I love the Jetsons reference. And what's really cool about this is it's an eVTOL, so electric vertical takeoff and landing, but it's a hybrid plane. So it uses conventional engines as well as electric engines. One to lift, it kind of looks like a drone, but then it'll actually fly. So anyone who's ever seen a hybrid aircraft, it vertical lift, and then it flies using conventional engines. The cool thing is unlike regular fully electric drones, this thing carries a lot more. 225 kilograms, but 500 pounds, range of up to about 725 kilometers. And so they've already tested it for a week in concert with air traffic control. This thing flew with no pilot on board, and it was controlled by ATC, and the good news, no one crashed, no one died. So the plan is roll this out further. They have a $46 million contract with the U.S. Army, and they do have this sort of tag for tactical resupply, defense logistics, and humanitarian aid. This is serious technology, and it will be coming to a community near you, whether you kind of like it or not.
0: Thanks a lot for this.
2: Thanks so much, John.
0: That's Carmi Levy with a Tech Tuesday. Coming up in the next half hour, we'll convene our kitchen cabinet, see what former federal cabinet ministers Lisa Raitt and Marco Medicino think of Donald Trump's trolling of Canada and the prime minister on the weekend. It's 7 o'clock.
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6: Good morning. I'm Stuart McGinn. It's a sunny and hot start to the week. 16 degrees right now. The full forecast on the way after the news. Canada's fielding another flurry of Donald Trump threats as our counter tariffs on American goods have now taken effect. Three children are among four in hospital after a house fire near High Park. And the Snowbirds will complete one final flyby around the CN Tower today. Details on these and other stories coming up. But first, News Talk 1010, Time Saver Traffic.
5: 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And from TTC, we've actually got updates. 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
6: Well, U.S. President Donald Trump was clearly angered by Canada's incoming counter-tariffs yesterday, hours ahead of the 50% levies taking effect on nearly $28 billion worth of American goods. Trump was ranting on social media about our trade war again and even threatening to suspend Bombardier's sales in the U.S. if the company doesn't move stateside. CTV's Jeremy Sharon is following some of the latest trade war developments.
7: The latest verbal attacks come as Washington has vowed to hit back on Canada's imposition of counter tariffs.
8: The real question here is, are we going to see tit-for-tat retaliation continue, and where does that end up?
7: The two sides still aren't at the negotiating table, and in an interview with Fox News Sunday, U.S. Trade Representative Jamieson Greer said,
9: "The future of it, well, it depends on Canada. They're the ones that walked away and announced a suspension in talks."
10: The Prime Minister must ensure that his tariffs do not amount to yet another Liberal tax on Canadians.
11: The Conservatives are calling for more transparency from the Prime Minister on the impact the retaliatory tariffs will have.
6: Jeremy Sherrill, CTV News, Ottawa.
12: Another news this morning, a fire in a basement apartment in High Park has sent four people to hospital. Crews were called to Bosted Avenue near Bloor and Roncesvalles shortly after 3 this morning. Paramedics tell us three children are among the four who were sent to hospital. One youth victim suffered burns, while two other children and an adult were treated for minor smoke inhalation. The fire was quickly put out. No word yet on what caused it. Peel police are investigating a series of attempted carjackings in Brampton over the long weekend. A suspect is wanted for allegedly attempting to break into seven cars at around 10 p.m. Sunday in the area of Clockwork Drive and Credit View Road. Police say during one of those incidents, a driver was stabbed and suffered non-life-threatening injuries. In another, the suspect forced their way into a home. The suspect is described as a South Asian man between 25 and 30 years old. Police say he is considered to be armed and dangerous. Well, millions of students across Ontario are headed back to the classroom today. CTV's Sean Lethong says the return of school this time comes with some changes being made to our education system, particularly some of the biggest changes for high school students.
13: This year comes with a new curriculum in Ontario with standardized testing counting for 20 to 25% of high schoolers' grades in subjects like math.
14: How do you feel about going back to math class?
20: Bad.
13: There will also be a grade 10 financial literacy test.
14: What's that? How to handle money. At least they'll teach us something we can use.
13: And attendance will count towards grades, with too many unexcused absences pulling marks down.
12: Other changes this year include a new kindergarten curriculum, putting more of a focus on early reading, writing, and math through play-based learning. There's also a new digital learning platform being made available to teachers of all grades. And thousands watched on yesterday as Canada's snowbirds helped to close out the 77th annual air show over Toronto's skies. CTV's Zoraida Aldman with more.
28: It was an emotional moment for many of the volunteers who've seen the snowbirds take to the skies over the CNE for decades.
29: This is what we do every Labor Day weekend. For me, this is my 30th show. I have seen people who have come here to watch, then go on to join the military, to join to become pilots, to come and be pilots at the with the Snowbirds.
28: The Snowbirds will perform for the final time when they fly over the Grey Cup in Calgary on November 15th.
12: In the meantime, we're learning the Snowbirds will make one more fly pass through the downtown core today. It's happening at 12:45 this afternoon. They'll complete the Jets' three loops around the CN Tower. It's to help mark that landmark's 50th anniversary. You can tap into breaking news anywhere. Keep in touch by downloading the CTV News app. News Talk 1010 weather, a gorgeous day for the return to class. Sunshine in store with a high up to 25 degrees and a humidex of 30. A few clouds tonight with a low down to 19. Tomorrow, cloudy with showers and a risk of thunderstorms through the afternoon. We'll get up to a high of 27 degrees tomorrow. That'll feel like the mid-30s with the humidity. Then Thursday, a sun cloud mix with another chance of showers and a high of 22 degrees. Right now, a mix of sun and cloud to kick off the morning, and it's 16. I'm Stuart McGinn. 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
29: 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Are you?
31: It's the most wonderful time of the year.
0: And it's back to school. I don't know how old that clip is, but it was a local reporter in the States just making happy talk with kids. But then it tells you so much, I guess, about the psychology of kids. The kid was really happy to be going to school. And then when she suggested, well, you might miss your mom, all of a sudden it's like, oh, my God, you're right. This is the most horrible thing that ever happened. It's 7:06.
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0: Number one, Canada's counter tariffs on $28 billion worth of U.S. goods went into effect at 12:01.
34: We're also targeting products that will target states in the U.S. And so we're being wise and strategic to put political pressure. And that's why we think it's the right thing to do right now.
0: And hopefully, by targeting that way, it'll kind of be like it's been for the bourbon industry, for example, because the bourbon industry has been petitioning Donald Trump ever since we took their product off the shelves at the LCBO and elsewhere in Canada and saying, this is killing us. And I know that there are some critics of, for example, the booze ban in Canada. And it's not a ban. It's simply declining to carry the product. And people have said, well, how could American business even notice this? What's Canada to them? Well, the LCBO is the largest purchaser of wine and spirits in the world. And no company wants to lose 1, 2, 3, or 4% of their business. And for the bourbon industry, I think it's like 5 or 6% decline in sales. So it hurts. Number two, Donald Trump spent the weekend attacking Canada on social media.
1: It shows, frankly, the corruption in the United States in the sense that Donald Trump, you know, on behalf of some friends who apparently couldn't get their Gulfstream planes allowed into the Canadian airspace and the Canadian marketplace, he's now using the tools of the United States to go after specific companies.
0: And that's the thing. For Donald Trump, it's always highly personal. It's what somebody's whispered in his ear. And there was somebody complaining about the fact that a Gulfstream jet was not certified in Canada quickly enough. And one of Donald Trump's friends couldn't get the plane that he wanted. So he was all upset. So he went after Bombardier. We'll talk about this, obviously, on the Kitchen Cabinet at 7:20. Number three in the five things you need to know, Toronto mayoral debate on anti-Semitism will be held tonight, but Olivia Chow is not attending.
2: Chow's team confirmed she would not be attending the event, explaining that the mayor has a strict no mayoral event rule ahead of her official campaign launch on Wednesday, September 9th. Despite not attending, Chow's team stated the mayor is making the safety of Toronto's Jewish community a top priority.
0: And, yeah, the whole thing is a bit of a setup. And, you know, it's no secret that Olivia Chow has not been particularly shown particular solidarity with Toronto's Jewish community. But at the same time, organizing a mayoral debate on one issue instead of organizing it on all the issues and making sure this issue comes to bear was kind of a setup in order to, because they knew Olivia Chow was not going to attend. Number four, students heading back to a new school year with a string of changes to the Ontario curriculum.
15: Not good, because I don't like school.
16: It's very nerve-wracking, you know, seeing new teachers and all that, but, you know, really looking forward to the new school year.
17: Great, I'm feeling amazing.
18: You're not scared at all?
17: No.
18: You're a little nervous?
15: Yeah.
18: Why is that?
15: Because I might get a strict teacher.
0: That was Sean Leithong from CTV in conversation with kids about effectively the last day of summer and the first day of school. And speaking of the return to school, all the issues will come to bear with Paul Calandra, the education minister, today. Deb Hutton will host the minister from 3:30 to 4 o'clock. Number five in the five things you need to know, thousands of University of Toronto workers voting in favor of a strike, and they could be off the job today.
19: All 6,000 on the first day of school, yeah, that would be pretty crazy.
20: Well, especially too on the first day of school, like that pushes us back. We don't even know how long as well.
21: It's like now we have all these like security checks we have to do to log in. So if like IT, we can't access them. You can't access any of our courses, so that would kind of like make a huge difference.
0: Just a few U of T students reacting to the possibility of a walkout. And so we'll keep our eyes on that particular story today. I mean, all stories, but if they do end up walking out, which I think would be a really, really bad idea. So tariffs. So the Americans are, well, not the Americans, it's all Donald Trump. Donald Trump is tariffing Canada, and we said, okay, if this continues, then we're going to counter-tariff you as of the 8th of September. And here we are, the 8th of September. And a lot of people saying, you're probably not going to notice a lot of these, because first of all, there's existing stocks, so the tariff doesn't apply to the stuff that's on the floor. Then, you know, they may source stuff from elsewhere, or they may continue to buy the product and absorb the tariff. But tariffs on American products include cheese and concentrated milk products. Are we going to miss them? refrigerators and freezers, washing machines and dryers, stoves, some smaller kitchen appliances, smartphones, air conditioning equipment, lawnmowers and outdoor equipment, furniture and building materials, paper and sanitary paper products, certain fish and prepared foods. The list goes on. Will we notice? I would imagine, I mean, Canadians have been boycotting American products for 18 months now. So we probably won't even notice because we didn't want to buy this stuff in the first place. And when it comes to the top of the list, cheese and concentrated milk products, I mean, obviously it's dairy. And Jerry was doing a great segment not long ago where Donald Trump and others have been grieving supply-side management in Canada and insisting that American dairy producers are being discriminated against. And while Jerry does not believe in supply side or supply management because he thinks it drives up the price of dairy, he was pointing out that it's a complete and utter invention and fiction that American dairy producers are tariffed at something like 250%. Because a lot of tariffs, and this is how the tariffs on American dairy product work, a lot of tariffs are that a quota, a certain amount of the product, can be brought into the country and sold. And then when you get to the, you exhaust that quota, then the tariff applies. And when it comes to American dairy, they have never reached the cutoff point or the threshold where American dairy is going to be tariffed. So, you know, it's just another one of those lies that Donald Trump and Howard Lutnick and others tell. On the weekend, as mentioned in the five things, Donald Trump taking deciding that Bombardier is the enemy. And so Bombardier is fighting back. The federal government is fighting back. They're pointing out, for example, that like, you know, cars that are made in Canada, that there is often 50% of the content in that vehicle is American, and some of the assembly may have actually happened in the U.S. Bombardier pointing out they have employees in more than 20 American states. They have physical sites in Kansas, Texas, Arizona, Florida, Connecticut, Illinois, Delaware, California, Washington, D.C., and New Jersey. So the idea that Bombardier is this 100% Quebec-based Canadian company is a complete and utter fiction. But unfortunately, that's where we are in this trade war, is Donald Trump doesn't understand how business works. I mean, it's over decades that we've come to these business relationships that clearly are profitable for people in in Canada and the U.S. And I know it doesn't make a lot of sense that, for example, Canadians buy American steel while Americans buy Canadian steel. But by whatever means, that's how things came to be over the years. And that is what Donald Trump sees as unfair. It's 7:15. Let's get to News Talk 1010 Time Saver Traffic.
3: The 401 westbound collectors at Yonge, we've got a crash blocking the right lane. And Curie, eastbound at Mississauga Road, two right lanes now blocked with problems. DVP, southbound past Bayview Bloor, left lane collision in Islington, south of Finch. 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
0: Thank you very much. The five things you need to know was brought to you by Your Life, Your Money, the weekend financial show hosted by Kelvin the Money Guy, Saturdays at 3 p.m. Here is the weather forecast. Another really nice day. That was a nice day yesterday. I was really regretting. Bunch of friends went to Hanlon's and nobody bothered to tell me they were going. So I missed out on what could have been a nice day on the beach. Sunny today and a high of 25, overnight down to 19. Tomorrow, showers will begin in the morning. There's a risk of an afternoon thunderstorm. The high tomorrow, 27 degrees. Well, it was a very, very busy social media weekend for Donald Trump. Maybe he was sundowning, who knows. But we will convene the kitchen cabinet to weigh in on that. And a new survey that finds a majority of Canadians now see the United States as an enemy. It's 7:16.
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27: Welcome to More in the Mornings, Kitchen Cabinet.
25: Half-baked, expensive, probably ineffective.
24: Good analysis.
27: With former federal cabinet ministers.
24: We're already fighting in the anteroom, by the way.
25: That's right. That's right.
27: Lisa Raitt and Marco Mendicino.
0: And good morning, Lisa Raitt and Marco Mendicino. Hope you had a good long weekend.
24: Absolutely.
26: Weather was beautiful.
0: It was
26: a little bit of noise online, though.
0: Yeah. Sorry, what do you mean?
26: Yeah, I have no idea. I guess we're going to get into it.
0: Oh, okay.
26: Hope you had a good long weekend.
0: Yeah, a wonderful, wonderful weekend. Listen, the Canadian counter tariffs kicked in as of 12:01 this morning. I'll start with Marco Mendicino. Where are we in all of this? Because Donald Trump was never going to back down.
26: What, you mean the Green Lantern truth account?
0: Oh, right.
26: There's just a struggle to find the words for the AI slop that was doled out over the weekend from, you know, the United States administration via Trump. Look, it was just a nonstop river of insults. Canada's the worst country to deal with. There were threats to ban a Canadian icon company, Bombardier, which is based in Quebec, but which does a lot of business in the U.S. And this is on top of the, you know, the geographic delusional fantasy land, renaming Lake Ontario to Lake America. Look, it's all the noise. And I think at a certain point, we have to take that noise and channel it into a very coherent counter strategy, which the Prime Minister and the government has done with our own retaliatory tariffs, which kicked in as of 12:01 this morning. And as the government has explained, those counter tariffs are very targeted. They're dollar for dollar, and they're aimed at exerting pressure in those parts of the United States where American workers are equally being impacted by these U.S. tariffs. Why? Because it's U.S. businesses that pay those tariffs. So look at Michigan, look at Ohio, look at Wisconsin, look at Pennsylvania, where Canada sells auto parts and steel and machinery and electronics and aluminum and the like. And so the idea is behind these counter tariffs is not to be punitive or insulting, but to be economically smart, to make the point in the United States that these tariffs are bad for both countries. And so I think that this is where we're at as of this moment. The bigger question will be, where do we go from here? I think the Prime Minister has been very effective at demonstrating that Canada's not going to be pushed around. And he has, in large part because of the insults and all of the crap, maintained broad support, bipartisan support right across the country. And the question will be, how long can we hold that support while this goes on? In the meanwhile, the Prime Minister is proceeding with Plan A, which is to build a stronger Canada here at home. And that's exactly what they're going to be talking about when the cabinet goes into its retreat later this week in Alberta.
0: Well, and Lisa Raitt, I know that we're supposed to have sort of be in crisis mode this morning. Oh, the counter tariffs have taken effect. I don't think anybody's going to notice.
4: Oh, well, the people who are impacted by Section 338 tariffs are noticing already. Interestingly enough, I was having a conversation with some of the younger folks in my family when I was home in Cape Breton this weekend. And the younger women were aware of the counter tariffs because makeup and hair care products are going to be, or some of them, are going to be tariffed as they come across the Canadian border. And
26: Sephora.
4: That was a big surprise.
26: Sephora.
4: That was a big surprise. Listen, don't underestimate that entire impact. Suddenly you have, you know, women between the ages of, I don't know, 13 and 30 talking about going to Sephora or wherever you go, Shoppers Drug Mart, and stocking up on makeup supplies. So now you're hitting a whole different group of people who will say, what is a tariff after all? And explain to me again, why are we doing this? So why is my stuff costing more money? And Marco gives the explanation, which we all know and understand. But when it's hitting your pocketbook, you got a whole other crew of people who are keenly interested in how long this is going to go on.
0: Okay, and I'll stick with you for a second, Lisa, to touch more on Donald Trump on the weekend and all of his memes. There was the him as a hockey player looming over Mark Carney, who's flat on the ice, and him calling him governor. I mean, it's just insane. And actually, I like that nobody responds to this. Everyone's just like, okay, you're crazy.
4: Yeah. I mean, the response is basically ginning up his base in the United States for sure. And as we roll into our cabinet meetings in Calgary, they're rolling into a Republican convention in Texas. And obviously, this is being used as something to build excitement, I suppose, or build the battle. And we'll hear more about it. I think I heard on the weekend that Mr. Trump plans on addressing the convention twice. J.D. Vance is going to address the convention. So, you know, brace for impact. We're going to have a lot more coming in. But listen, on the Bombardier one, I think it's important to note that that is more than just a normal ranting of the president. The Bombardier one is tied to the fact that Canada has, I think it's tied to the fact that Canada has chosen Sweden and Bombardier's plane for radar surveillance as opposed to the one the United States produces with Boeing. And I think that's what that is. That's in a direct hit on the fact that Canada has chosen Bombardier over Boeing for a pretty big order. And they're not happy about it because the global eye is competitive with whatever it is that they're using. And as a result, Bombardier gets to be the latest guest star and being told they're not allowed to produce in the United States.
0: And Marco, no small amount of irony that Bombardier actually has major American operations, like so many other, Canada-U.S. companies. Everything is cross-border and Donald Trump's meddling with it.
26: Which reflects just how integrated the two economies are. And that was the point of signing a trade deal way back when it was initially just the Canada United States and then broadened out to Mexico to become NAFTA. And that was the point when we did another round of it, 7-8 years ago when we signed CUSMA, which was effectively NAFTA 2.0. It was to maintain those efficiencies, to keep supply chains as tight as possible so that consumers could have good, durable, affordable goods. And by the way, it has been, to date, the most successful economic partnership in the world, bar none, producing millions of jobs, trillions in GDP, and that is well documented. I think this stands on its head, the Trump new doctrine, which is tariffs, dominance, unilateralism, and is really forcing some of its closest allies, like Canada and Mexico, for that matter, to recalibrate. So back to the strategy here, the prime minister walked away from the negotiating table because there was not a mutually beneficial agreement to sign. There just wasn't. And that is a core principle that has underlied to date this relationship. Mr. Carney's effectively giving the president the silent treatment. And I think that is incensing the United States and particularly the president. And I think that is the right response. It's not to go tit for tat. It's not to, race to the basement in rhetoric. It's to be smart and strategic. And as I said off the top, John, the real question is really, where do we go from here? And how much time do we have here? I did want to note one thing that I thought that was quite interesting over the weekend, and that was President Sheinbaum from Mexico, who tweeted the following, I think this was just yesterday or Saturday. Mexico is neither nor will ever be a colony or protectorate of any foreign country. Proudly, we are free, independent, and sovereign nation. Now, why is that important? That gives you a bit of a pulse check on where Mexico is at. And they're also part of this CUSMA, USMCA review process. And I think that really level sets how countries are feeling right now when it comes to dealing with the United States. So naturally, I think we all have to look to become more independent, more self-reliant. And that's going to be, I think, the focus while this circus plays out tragically. We've got to focus on building stronger at home. And I know that that's going to be a big part of the agenda as the government heads into its cabinet planning forum, as they like to call it now, Lisa. It's not a retreat. It's a planning forum.
0: Yeah. Thank you both. Good to have you.
4: Thanks. Bye, John.
0: That is the Kitchen Cabinet with Lisa Raitt and Marco Mendicino. It's 7:30, so let's check in on the half-hour headlines. Good morning.
1: John, good morning. Well, thousands of GTA students and parents are school-bound for the first time in months this morning. Millions across the province are getting back to the class for that annual post-Labor Day return. CTV Sean Lethong's been getting reaction.
2: I want it to last forever, and it's like it's the end of the world.
6: Not good.
1: Not good? Why is that?
6: Because I don't like school.
12: As for the parents...
13: Woohoo! I'm very excited. It has been a very, very busy summer.
1: The unofficial end of summer has police reminding students, parents, and drivers alike all to pay extra attention in school zones today and throughout this week and to be patient as kids make their way back into the fall routine. As the return to school brings back a familiar routine for families, another routine seemed to continue over the weekend, that being Donald Trump taking aim at Canada on social media. His latest posts and threats came ahead of Canada's 50% counter tariffs that took effect just after midnight on nearly $28 billion worth of American goods. Trump says he now wants to ban the sale of Bombardier's jets in the U.S. unless the corporation moves stateside. An overnight fire in High Park has sent four people to hospital. It was contained to a basement unit on Bosted Avenue near Bloor and Roncesvalles. Three children were among those sent to hospital. One of them was rushed to a burn center. And in sports, the Blue Jays have now lost back-to-back games after being walked off by the Athletics last night. Toronto spent much of the game trailing before an Andrés Giménez home run in the top of the ninth made it 5-5.
12: Swing and a high fly ball. Right field. Butler back. We are tied!
14: Wow. They fought back.
1: That comeback, though, coming up just short. The Athletics took last night's game a final 6-5. The loss puts Toronto one game back below 500 on the season and one game back of the final AL.

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1: And after that, it'll be time for Free For All Round 1, brought to you by Lexus of Vaughan. 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Luxury is closer than you think. It is 7:33 and 16 degrees.
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1: This portion of the show is brought to you by Tom's Place. Tom's Place will suit you. Let them show you how. Good morning, Tom.
11: Good morning, John. On Friday afternoon, Ted Wallace and Peter McCallion came into the store. Teddy needed some brake pants. Teddy loves brake pants. He lives in them and he swears by them. He says, Tommy, I'm going out for dinner with you Tuesday night. I got to get some new trousers. And he tried those pants. Peter just came. He just tagged along. Next thing I knew, Peter says, I want to buy one of those pants too. It shows you when you come to Tom's Place, just to look around, next thing you know, you'll be buying and shopping also. And Teddy says, Tom, you're taking me out for dinner. I also need a new jacket. What a smart man. He is super smart. New jacket, new pants, dinner. What else can you ask for? And when Tom's Place will look after your needs, with flying colors at prices that you can all afford, please drop by Tom's Place. Take advantage of our beautiful selection of clothing, and you will never go wrong. Thank you, John. Have a great day.
1: 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This is Tom from Tom's Place in Kensington Market. It's 7:37.
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1: 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I'll get to that eventually, but here's another one. 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So, you know, what an easy way to enter a contest. 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

0: So Rosie DiMano always writes very pointed columns on a wide range of issues. But today it's about Donald Trump trolling Canada through the weekend. And as she points out, Donald Trump thinks that he's some kind of an economic genius and fails to appreciate that he has lived a lifetime of business failures. Here's the sort of the clincher paragraph from Rosie DiMano. Trump believes himself an economics genius rather than a businessman flop and a greater fiscal mastermind than the guy who used to be governor of the Bank of England. As his popularity plunges to historic lows in the U.S., what I fervently hope heralds the beginning of the end of the abomination that is MAGA, with 866 days left in his miserable second occupation of the White House. Trump has been exposed as a president who starts but can't win or finish wars, who's poured fuel on a catastrophic cost of living crisis, whose second term has seen the U.S. take on more debt than at any time outside of a recession or a war, who's cozied up to the worst dictators on earth, and whose staggering narcissism has him obsessively slapping his face and name on everything, from a newly commissioned class of battleship to a newly minted $1 coin. Because, Rosie writes, as he's correctly observed, nobody's going to do this after I'm gone. And that's true. There is a certain Ozymandias aspect to Donald Trump's vaingloriousness, because there will come the day of reckoning. And Donald Trump can say the economy is a success, which it isn't. He can say he is the greatest president, which he said last week. He was greater than Lincoln, Washington, you name them. He was the greatest president of all time. He can say that. But history will write Donald Trump's history and eventually obituary. And he can do nothing to shape that. Let's see, back to school today, obviously, and so the usual warnings, and worth heeding, of course, that, you know, kids are going to be kind of chaotic today. Some of them are doing something for the first time, but they're going to be very excited about getting back to school, most of them, I think. You know, Sean Leithong did an interesting go around with kids at the X yesterday, asking them, and most of them were pretty excited about going back to school. A few of them had their reservations about the end of summer. But yeah, there's going to be considerable chaos outside of schools. And one of the things we'll be talking about on the roundtable is that there seems to be a move afoot to end the practice of driving kids to school and dumping them out directly in front of the school. In some cases, parents are being urge not to drive their kids to school at all. In other cases, they're creating drop-off zones that are not actually proximate to the school. Well, they're proximate, but they're not actually at the school. But the kid might actually, heaven forfend, have to do a little walking. But the idea is that the chaos that is created at pick up in the afternoon, drop off in the morning is...
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7: 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Tools.
0: So we were going to do a major reno on the house. I mean, not a gut job necessarily, but it was going to be huge. In which case, it was going to take care of a lot of outstanding issues. We would have had to rewire, replumb, repair all kinds of things that have been outstanding for a good long time. Anyway, the quote came in way too hot, so we called the whole thing off, which left us with a whole bunch of outstanding issues that had to be resolved one after the other. So we made a list of things that had to be rewired, of plumbing that had to be redone, of backsplashes that had to be replaced, stuff inside and outside of the house. And then came the question, how do you find the people to do those jobs, the specialists? Well, you do it through the app called Jiffy. 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
18: Eastbound on the QRAW at Mississauga Road, still a crash cleanup. We've got a right lane blocked. Again, expecting those backups through Aaron Mills. And DVP southbound past Bayview Bloor, two left lanes blocked with a crash. New issues, eastbound 407 ramp to northbound 427 closed with a collision. Whatever you're in the mood for, Audible has your next great listen. 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I'm Lisa Edwards. Your next update at 8 o'clock on News Talk 1010, Toronto.
0: All right, here is the weather forecast for you. As soon as I can find it. There we go. Too many papers. Sunny and a high... That you could set that aside for the Hall of Fame. Thank you. Sunny and a high...
19: It's running full, John.
0: 25 degrees. Overnight down to 19 for a low. And then tomorrow looks like it's going to be a cloudy day. Maybe some showers in the morning. Maybe even a thunder shower by afternoon. It is currently 16 degrees, so a little on the chill side, to be honest. And the time is 7:47.
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20: Round one.
0: On round one, Scott Reed is here, CTV political commentator, advisor to former Prime Minister Paul Martin, Deb Hutton, former advisor to two Ontario premiers, and of course your host from 2 to 4 p.m. on News Talk 1010, and Jerry Agar,
11: Advisor to all.
0: Advisor to all. One at a time, though, as you always
11: say. Yes, one at a time.
0: Okay. So, 1201, the new Canadian counter-tariffs kicked in. Scott Reed, I guess I'll start with you, because you used to be in the Prime Minister's office, so you probably have an idea of the mindset of what prevails today when the Prime Minister convenes his team. But where are we in all of this business?
19: I don't know that I have any direct experience in anything like this, to be honest. We've never been in such an openly hostile situation. Like, for example, George Bush and Paul Martin really clashed over a couple of issues. We clashed over ballistic missile defense. We clashed over climate change. But we still had a great working relationship. We're actually able to resolve a softwood lumber agreement. You know, the president of the United States never put up a meme of himself dressed in hockey gear, wailing the living snot out of our prime minister. And that's where we're at right now. So where do I think? I think we're into a period of escalation. I think that we're going to get even more irrational anger from the president of the United States. His behavior on the weekend is indicative of what happens when a bully is told no. A bully then reacts with anger and hostility. A bully punches. But with so much at stake, we don't really have a chance. And the thing I'm going to be watching for is, one, I think that there will be a further escalation from the United States. They'll put in more tariffs in response to our counter tariffs, and then we'll have to match those. And in addition to that, I think you're going to start to see not just some real economic harm, so we're going to have to soldier through this, but you're going to see like a large and growing chorus of Canadians saying, you know what, man, we need to bend the knee. We need to roll over. And I think that's going to be a really interesting debate to watch, because I think a lot of Canadians are going to react with anger to that. If the polls are any indication, 85% are like dead set against dealing with Donald Trump. And I think, though, we're going to hear loudly from those appeasers and apologists. And it's going to be a very fascinating debate to watch unfold.
0: Jerry Yangar, I'm not absolutely convinced that that is going to be the case, because, I mean, even this weekend, it puts him in a very difficult position. But Pierre Poilievre said we all have to stand together.
11: Okay. Politically, what's popular is these tariffs, which kick in today. I don't know how popular they'll be when people figure out that their household budget is going up. And I don't think refusing to do counter tariffs would be bending the knee or appeasing or apologizing or anything like that. We just need to do a much better job of diversifying our markets and our sources. And for God's sake, could the premiers get their act together and get rid of all interprovincial trade barriers? I don't understand why there's different rules for trucks in Saskatchewan than in New Brunswick or something. Like, it's just ridiculous that we do this to ourselves. It's my understanding that one of the things that the Prime Minister has done correctly is to get the feds out of that. So now it's up to the premiers. Stop it. There are things we can do that are not counter-tariffs. Counter-tariffs are just a charge on the Canadian people. It's the dumbest thing to do, and yet it's the popular thing.
19: Well, counter tariffs, I want to jump in. Counter tariffs are the only way to hurt him. Counter tariffs are the only way to make him squeal in Ohio and Pennsylvania and Texas, in places where his political interests are at risk. And he's getting blowback, and polls show that Americans actually oppose these tariffs, and there's economic distress. So if you don't put him in a headlock, why do you expect that he'll change course?
11: Well, what's wrong with buying from somebody else as opposed to the counter tariffs, which you and I pay that, Scott? Are you happy about that?
19: Of course not. I hate this whole thing, but it's not our fault. And we have a guy who's putting the stars and stripes across our map. So if we don't make him hurt, he's not going to change course.
11: Okay.
19: And that means we're going to have to suffer some sacrifice. I think that's the inevitable place that we're at, don't you?
11: Well, maybe John's heard this before because he's from Quebec, but this was told to me last week by a commentator I had on who said, I'm from Quebec and we have a saying there. Don't castrate yourself in order to spite your ex.
0: All right.
19: Fine.
0: Deb Hutton, I'll let you take this in any direction that you want.
21: Wow, after all that, I have to follow Jerry castration. So, interesting place to jump in. Listen, I am in the camp that doesn't like tariffs and understands, as has just been said, that they hurt us. But I'm a little bit more with Scott in the, so what's our alternative? Because you cannot just roll over and play dead with this guy. My greatest hope is that the American people are our greatest strength right now. That they will, whether it's through their fall elections, whether it is just through the hue and cry of people like the bourbon producers and some of their ag fields, will put pressure on their president. Because I don't know that he is even in the world of reality to be able to understand what he's doing. I mean, this is not a guy who is sane, who's rational. I mean, we see that day after day after day. It's insane that he is the leader of the United States. So I'm hopeful that the Americans will start to put pressure on him, that the elections, as I said, will be a bit of a turning point for us. But I have to say, I am with Polyev, I'm with Carney in saying we cannot just roll over. We have to show our strength. And Jerry makes a great point about interprovincial trade barriers. The premiers have to step up. They talk a good game and then they do nothing. I mean, it was an issue I dealt with 20 years ago in the premier's office, and still very little movement has happened. So we need to diversify, which is what Carney's doing. We need to get rid of interprovincial trade barriers, and we need to continue to match as much as we can, dollar for dollar, to put more pressure on Americans.
0: Sorry, I thought you wanted.
11: No, I was going to go after, you know, people keep saying, well, what's the alternative? But then Deb took up what I said as an alternative. So there is an alternative. There are other things you can do other than just slap tariffs on the Canadian people. That's what a counter tariff is slap tariffs on Canadian people and say, that'll show them. Donald Trump doesn't give a damn.
19: What are the other things we can do that cause Donald Trump discomfort and pain?
11: Such as?
19: Well, buying from South Korea doesn't.
11: Not buying as much American. Buy less American. Diversify your sources. I think that'll hurt
19: him. That's an alternative to where we're at, and we're working on those things. But that takes time. That doesn't put pressure on Donald Trump. We have to exert political and economic pressure on him to get him to stop this.
0: Deb Hutton, I'll come back to you just to enhance the point that Scott Reed was making. I mean, it was a social media storm on the weekend, and it was nuts. Everything from Donald Trump as the Green Lantern, forgetting perhaps that movie franchise was a bum. But, you know, a map of all of North America where everything was American territory, the whole hockey thing where Donald Trump is wailing on Mark Carney. I mean, this is not a well man. This is not a man who's inside the circle of rational conversation.
21: No, and I only think he's going to get worse as he gets closer to the end of his term. Because despite the big talk by some of his supporters, he cannot run again. Doesn't mean he's not going to try, but he cannot run again. And so I don't see him doing much, as I said, unless the political pressure in the states, unless he starts to lose in the midterms, actually at least have people around him say, you know, you can't go out as a complete and utter loser.
0: And Jerry Ingar, this is just not the way diplomacy, business, government is done. But, you know, Donald Trump has always existed outside of that circle.
11: Well, Donald Trump was actually all right as a president in his first term. And there's no way that I think even the people who hated him the most never anticipated he'd be this crazy as president. But it's insanity. And it's day after day after day of just the stupidest stuff. But we can't do anything about that. We have to try to, you know, dial ourselves back to some sort of rationality in terms of how we respond. And I think we're responding emotionally, which is, in the long run, not a good thing.
0: Scott Reed, of course, will all be accused of suffering from Trump derangement syndrome. It's not deranged to cite the fact that this man is nuts.
19: Like, if you don't have Trump derangement syndrome by this point, then you are deaf, dumb, blind, and ignorant. Like, this guy is doing so much harm to the Canada-U.S. relationship, to his own economy. I mean, look at what he's doing in the bond market. Like, he was actually bleeding online in one of these memes about Canada and the United States in terms of the dollar. But this is a guy who's literally created a crisis in the bond market, which obviously puts enormous pressure on the American dollar. So, there's no rationality, there's no understanding this guy other than he's an impetuous six-year-old. And I don't even, like, to be honest with you, our focus has to be beyond him. It has to be making it's so politically and economically unappealing to continue with this policy that no matter whether Republican or a Democratic administration is elected in his wake, that people will abandon this approach. Like trying to deal with him, that's like trying to imagine what a fox is going to do when its leg is trapped in a bear trap. Foxes don't technically end up in bear traps.
0: No, this, well, they could. You never know. Deb,
11: well, leg comes off if that's what happens.
0: Usually. You're going to be hosting the education minister this afternoon at 3:30. And we have a school topic here to close up on. And that is the idea that drop off and pick up from cars at the school site itself is to be discouraged. And maybe we should come up with other drop-off zones and kids could finish the last leg on their own.
21: Yeah, well, good luck with that. I mean, my daughter's school, I am the volunteer coordinator for our drop-off program, which tries to make it as orderly as is possible and tries to keep our kids as safe as possible. And you know, you're supposed to all pull up and we get your kids out of the car and you keep going. And it makes a huge difference. But there are a lot of kids in our school, the Catholic Board in particular, because there are fewer schools, who are close to 2 kilometers away. And at a certain level, you're able to take a bus, but you cannot ask a JK, SK, even grade one kid to walk 1.6 kilometers. And that is the point before which you get a bus. And the other part of it is we can all, you know, wax eloquently about our days of kindergarten many, many years ago. But the reality is my mom didn't work at the time and she could walk me to school or she, you know, whatever. We have parents who are going to 2 or 3 different schools and trying to get themselves downtown to work. The idea that everybody is going to walk at every age to our public schools is absolutely ridiculous, and it's right up there with thinking we're all going to bike to work.
0: Okay, Jerry Yeager.
11: I'm deferring to Deb. I haven't had to do this for a few years.
0: Yeah. How far was it to school for you? You were in
11: one block. When I was
0: town.
11: A kid, there's no lights in my hometown. I was just there a few weeks ago. There's still no lights in my hometown. And, you know, my mom's involvement was get out of bed and go to school. That's all she had to do.
0: Scott Reed, you had 4 kids at one time or another. One of them, I think, is still in school. But what say you?
19: I still technically have 4 kids. Just, you know, the majority didn't speak to me. But I'm still doing drop-off. Not this morning, but I will be the rest of the week. And you know, it's I Deb knows more, but all I know is she's right. Like, you know, you have to have a spot where people can drop off their kids. When I was a kid, you know, it was the Brewers retail, and I would just sit out behind the bushes, and guys would drop off Molson Canadian to me. But those days are gone, man.
0: Thank you.
21: Oh, they are not, Scott. You're still doing that.
0: Thank you all. Good to have you. Jerry Yeager, Deb Hutton, and Scott Reed. It's 8 o'clock.
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22: Good morning. I'm Stuart McGinn. A gorgeous sunny Tuesday to kick off this shortened week. Right now it's 16 degrees. The full forecast on the way after the news. Classroom bells are ringing for the first time this school year as thousands of kids get back to the class this morning. An overnight fire near High Park has sent 4 people to hospital. And Donald Trump has more threats for Canada as our counter tariffs on American goods have taken effect. Details on these and other stories coming up. But first, let's check your drive-in. News Talk 1010 Time Saver Traffic.
23: Back to school and work this morning, expecting a heavier drive. Again, across the board, you're going to see a lot more vehicles. We've got problems to keep in mind. DVP southbound past Bayview Bloor, 2 left lanes blocked to crash cleanup with backups now from just before Eglinton. Again, QE eastbound at Mississauga Road, a crash now only blocking the right lane, but damage done. Busy this morning through Aaron Mills. Eastbound 407 ramp to northbound 427 is currently closed for a collision. Time Saver Traffic. I'm Lisa Atwood. 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
22: Well, now that the Labor Day long weekend has come and gone, it's time to get back into the September routine. Students across the GTA are getting back to school today. CTV's Sean Lethong was at the CNE yesterday checking in on the end of summer vibes as students got ready to turn the page over to this new school year.
24: As good as summer can be, many can't help but think what's waiting for them.
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2: Ontario, with standardized testing counting for 20 to 25% of high schoolers' grades in subjects like math.
3: How do you feel about going back to math class?
4: Bad.
2: There will also be a grade 10 financial literacy test.
3: What's that?
6: How to handle money.
3: At least they'll teach us something we can use.
2: And attendance will count towards grades, with too many unexcused absences pulling marks down.
7: One other change this year includes a new kindergarten curriculum. It puts more of a focus on early reading, writing, and math through play-based learning. In other news here at home this morning, three children are among four in hospital after a house fire in the city's West End. This happened on Boosted Avenue near Bloor and Roncesvalles. The fire originated in a basement apartment and was quickly knocked down after crews arrived shortly after three this morning. Police have told us a 16-year-old boy suffered burns and was rushed to hospital with serious but non-life-threatening injuries. A 51-year-old man and two other boys aged 14 and 11 were taken to hospital for treatment of minor smoke inhalation. A cause of the fire remains under investigation. Our trade war with the U.S. has reached new levels of tension this morning as Canada's retaliatory tariffs of 50% on a wide range of American goods took effect just after midnight. Adding to that was another round of social media threats yesterday from U.S. President Donald Trump, some taking aim at one of our country's largest corporations. Here's CTV's Jeremy Sherrill with more.
8: No more selling Bombardier in the United States, said the president in a Monday social media post. Buy American, fly on American airliners, enjoy American liquor and beverages, sail on Lake America, America first. The president has targeted the Canadian company before.
26: Canada appeared to be slow to certify some of the Gulfstream jets, the competitor. And the president had threatened to decertify Bombardier in the United States.
8: Trump also posted a map of North America depicting Canada, Mexico, and Greenland as the United States.
7: Bombardier offering a response in its own defense, listing the contributions that it's already making to the American economy with more than 20 locations across the U.S. And in sports, the Blue Jays lost their second game in a row in heartbreaking fashion last night on the road against the Athletics to open up a three-game series. Toronto came back from trailing 5-1 to tie the game in the ninth, but couldn't hold on late as the Athletics had the bases loaded.
27: The 0-1 on the ground, softly to short, charging Jimenez. Snap through at first, not in time, and the A's win on a little dribbler. 6-5, the final score.
7: Toronto remains one game back of the Cleveland Guardians now for the final wild card playoff spot. They're back in action down in California tonight for a 9:40 p.m. first pitch. You can tap into breaking news anywhere. Keep in touch by downloading the CTV News app. News Talk 1010 weather, a perfect day as the kids get back to the class. Sunshine with a high of 25 degrees and a humidex of 30. We'll see a few clouds tonight with a low down to 19. Tomorrow, not as nice with clouds, showers, and a risk of thunderstorms through the afternoon. It'll be hot and humid tomorrow, 27 feeling like the mid-30s. Thursday, another possible round of showers with a high up to 22 degrees. Right now, it's 18. I'm Stuart McGinn. 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
0: It's funny because I haven't gone back to school in decades, but I still have this apprehension and anxiety this time of year that it's, oh, okay, yeah, we got to get back to class. Mind you, I had a good time. I enjoyed my elementary and high school, certainly enjoyed Cégep and university. But I also remember what it was like to gear up for that, because you had a summer. I mean, my brother and I pretty well every day would just get on our 10-speed bikes and go to the Kensington Pool and lie there and bake. How we didn't get skin cancer then or now, I will never know. And then, you know, it's back into long pants. And we would go down to the mall, the Côte Saint-Luc Mall, and Junior Booty, which was the shoe store, because we would have to get new shoes to go back to school. I don't know about you and your school fashion, or your kids as parents, your kids' school fashion, but my mother used to dress us, and pathetically, I might add. Well, I mean, that sounds very judgy. It's just that, like, the shoes that she wanted us to wear to school, we wanted to wear sneakers, and she'd get these side saddle leather shoes, and I hated every minute of it. But it is back to school today. And Carmi Levy, who has a segment on Tuesdays called Tech Tuesday at 6:50. One of the things he talked about today was it's actually not a great idea to post something to social media that involves identifying every aspect of your kid, where they go to school, where they live, and how old they are.
4: Police forces everywhere are out with warnings against this. So, you know, parents, they'll post those chalkboards or those artsy-looking boards with all sorts of personally identifiable information. So, their full name, how old they are, what grade they're going into, the name of their teacher, their class number, their schedule, their favorite activity. I mean, these are all these personal, you know, pieces of information that, of course, can get a kid into trouble. Predators know this. This is their high season, and they will target this information. They'll collect it. They'll share it. They'll breach it online in other locations and then combine it with other information in order to precisely target kids. And so I know it looks cute. I know, you know, this has become an annual tradition, but it is a vector for the kinds of attacks no parents want to even think about. And in the age of AI, that information is also being scraped from the internet, and it is being used as part of the AI training process. And so if you want to share this information, share it only directly with people who you know and trust. Do not put it in an open social media feed. Don't post it publicly because it will be used in ways that, you know, quite frankly, are counterintuitive to a safe childhood.
0: And it is fascinating to consider for a moment that most people are very, very worried about their personal information being out there. And yet, everybody posts relentlessly where they're going, what they're doing, whether they're not at home because they're traveling, whatever. And they just give all that stuff away. And then they accuse big tech of stealing it. It's 8:09, and the tariffs, the counter tariffs, have taken effect. Canada counter tariffing some 600 to 700 items from the U.S., falling into various categories: cheese and concentrated milk products. Not like we can't make our own. Refrigerators and freezers, washing machines and dryers, stoves, some smaller kitchen appliances. And that's kind of interesting because I think most people consume appliances from South Korea, so I don't know if they're going to miss the American ones. Air conditioning equipment, lawn mowers, no. Outdoor equipment, furniture, building materials, paper, sanitary paper products, certain fish and prepared foods, although that one is not as extensive as it was because they suddenly realized that the fish that were pulled out of the sea in New England were being shipped to the Maritimes for processing and packaging, so that was counterproductive. But how is this going to affect you? I'm sure many people are wondering. Patty Lovett Reed joins us now, financial commentator, author of Life Makes Sense with Patty Lovett Reed. Nice to have you. Happy Tuesday.
6: Happy Tuesday, my friend.
0: Okay, so how are we going to notice this? Because a lot of us have been avoiding American product anyway.
6: Yes. I was looking at a Bank of Canada research paper from Canada's 2025 counter tariffs and found that one quarter of the 25% tariff ultimately showed up in retail prices. And that meant that, you know, tariff products rose about 6% relative to, you know, comparable products that were not tariff. And that added about 0.3 percentage points to consumer price inflation. But here's the deal, and I think you make a good point. You know, there are targeted goods, and we are going to go to the grocery store and see a 50% increase, 15, 25, 50%, depending on the product. But I do think that many retailers here in Canada still have inventory. Many have said we've absorbed a smaller cost before, we may have to again. In the meantime, because we've already been shopping Canadian, many suppliers have changed for retailers, and competition might just limit those price increases. So, you know, you look at these things and you line them up. I think it's going to be very uneven and very gradual.
0: And just to make sure we all can wrap our head around how this works, let's imagine Home Depot Canada is importing a lawnmower, as mentioned, from the U.S. They have to pay the tariff on that, and then they have to make up their minds as to whether or not they're passing it on to Canadians.
6: That's right. And so this is where Canadians will stop. They'll check. They'll compare. They'll look at where things are manufactured. They'll look to see if, in fact, there is a tariff. And if there's a comparable Canadian product, I think they source it out. You know, when it comes to food, just as an alternative here, you know, you've got product of Canada. And so that typically will tell you that the ingredients, processing, and labor are Canadian. When it's made in Canada, then you can say, well, the last substantial transformation happened actually in Canada. And I think the gold standard that, you know, many of us look at is 100% Canadian, and it's a higher standard there. But can I also tell you what people reach out to me and say? You know, John, they will say, I want to be patriotic. I'm trying to be patriotic. But what if I legitimately cannot afford it? Like, what do we do? And I think this is where Canadians do have to look at their budget, make their decisions. What are non-negotiable for them? What can they put off buying now? What can they repair? Where can they source from other areas? So it is tough. It is a tough decision. We've been doing it. We'll continue to do it. But it's tariff day. It's not doomsday. But, you know, there's caution.
0: Thanks a lot, Patty. Always a pleasure.
6: Thanks, John.
0: Patty Lovett Reed, financial commentator, and she's written a very, very fine column that you can find online, but it covers a lot of the stuff she was just talking about, including the categorization. I think that was really kind of important, categorization of what makes something Canadian or not Canadian. She also has a list of tips about, you know, kind of a warning, things you should think about before you buy. First of all, where is the product made? Is it actually being tariffed? Is there a Canadian-made option? Is there an alternative that's made outside of the U.S., much like I was saying about appliances? A lot of people buy their appliances from, you know, North Korea. This is a really important question, and it's very much about common sense household budgeting. Could I repair what I already own? Could I buy used or refurbished or open box? And then the last question is the question you should probably always ask yourself when you're making especially a major purchase. Is this something I need or just something I kind of want right now? New survey out, and I find this very, very funny how it's broken out. Liaison Strategies doing this survey. And what they asked was how you feel about kids using tech in the classroom. And what they discovered is people who have kids are more likely to favor tech in the classroom than people who don't have kids, to which I would suggest, I mean, that's kind of enlightening, I guess. It means that the parents are making an informed decision based probably on how their kids use tech. But then I also found myself thinking, okay, who cares what people without kids think about the use of tech in the classroom? Parents are more open to heavier technology use in secondary school. Among households with kids, 61% say about half, most, or all secondary schoolwork should involve laptops or tablets. Among households without kids, that falls to 47%. So, I mean, clearly that indicates that parents have had experience with tech and they're happy with how their kids use tech. Other people don't because they don't know. No kids. It's 8:15. Let's get to News Talk 1010 Time Saver Traffic.
23: Well, once again, you want to give yourself a little bit of extra time on any of our highways. Again, back to school and work today for many. We've got lots of extra traffic on the roadways again, so you want to give yourself a little bit of extra time heading out. We've got problems eastbound on the 407 ramp to the northbound 427, a closure for a transport rollover. 401 eastbound express at Meadowvale, left lane stalled. There's no shortcut for saving time, but saving money is simple. 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
0: Another beautiful day out there. Sunny skies and a high of 25 degrees. Overnight down to 19 for a low. And then tomorrow looks like a cloudy day. Some showers beginning in the morning. And there's a risk of a thunderstorm in the afternoon. The high tomorrow is 27 degrees. 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In just a week, in just a moment, NBC News national radio correspondent Rory O'Neill is here. And Donald Trump wasn't just tweeting about Canada. Well, it's never Twitter. He's on Truth Social, which nobody pays any attention to, except they follow his account and then transfer everything he does on Truth Social over to Twitter so the rest of the world can see it. It wasn't just Canada that he was posting about this weekend. There was just a level of insanity that is becoming worrisome. We'll talk about it. It's 8:17.
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0: 8:22 on a Tuesday morning. And there's a different feel in the air, isn't there? The idle time of summer is done. Kids are heading back to school. And also, you know, things lighten up in the workplace in the summer because, you know, it turn around and, you know, 20% of the people you work with are on holidays. And then you go on holidays. And so nobody really gets all that much stuff done. And there's just a different feel. And while summer isn't completely over, there certainly was a feeling yesterday on Labor Day that this was sort of one last kick at the can. I know that friends of mine, for example, who went to the islands and went to Hanlon's just said, what a spectacular day. What a great way to see the summer out. We are joined by NBC News Radio National Correspondent Rory O'Neill to talk about just a storm of insane social media on the weekend from Donald Trump. Good morning, Rory O'Neill.
3: Hey there, John. Good morning.
0: Okay, so let's start with the Canadian stuff, and then we can work our way out. The one that probably drew the most heat was an image of Donald Trump in hockey garb, or whatever you want to say, standing over our Prime Minister, Mark Carney, and saying, "Get up, Governor." And then somebody actually illustrated it, so he was beating him with a stick.
3: Yeah, I mean, it's been remarkable. And you do start to ask the question of at what point is just, you know, he just likes to do this to poke the bear, to get everyone buzzing and talking about him and getting more attention about him versus is he ever serious with this stuff? And because it does have it, a lot of it does seem to have ramifications. I mean, look where we are now in a trade war with Canada that sort of started with this online nonsense and now has turned into real world economic damage on both sides.
0: Okay. And then there was another post where he renamed New Mexico, New America. And people offered, of course, Rory, that he's going to have to rename New England, New York, New Jersey. But anyway, it's after he renamed Lake Ontario, it makes perfect sense he'd come up with another brainstorm.
3: Strait of Trump, right? We got the Strait of Hormuz renamed after him. And then there was the map that just shows all of North America and Central America in a red, white, and blue star flag motif, suggesting it's all the United States of America. So it's not just you, Canada. He's got his eyes on Greenland and most of Central America as well.
0: Okay, and then there was another post of uniforms for Space Force. And honestly, it looked like Starship Troopers.
3: Yeah, it did. And a little bit scary looking. And when you look at some of the roots of some of the logos and some of the insignia that are there for these Space Force uniforms that may have harkened back to perhaps some sort of Nazi days. But some I don't know. Is it graphic design? I don't know what you call it, but these suggested uniforms, we'll see if they move forward. And then on a more practical, he's now trashing Bombardier, the jet maker, saying that no more selling Bombardier in the U.S., says their products aren't good enough, which, of course, Bombardier makes its planes in the U.S. and Canada.
0: Thanks a lot, Rory. Good to have
3: you. John.
0: Okay, what a crazy-ass weekend. That is Rory O'Neill. It's 8:25. What a pleasure to say good morning live in studio to TSN football analyst Luke Wilson. Nice to have you.
5: Thanks for having me in.
0: All right, so the occasion is the start of the NFL season. We're well into the CFL season, but so what begins today? Because, I mean, football is the heartland of America, but also obviously Canadians love the NFL as well.
5: Yeah, and you said it's been fun. Like, I think the CFL's been off to a ripping start as well. Edmonton last night, big fourth quarter comeback, and it's kind of fun for that franchise because they've struggled in the past and they're cooking. But tomorrow, I think the NFL does a nice job of like really building, you know, the season opener, and being able to repeat the Super Bowl matchup is always interesting, I think, for everyone. Obviously, there was a lot of offseason scandals, if you will, or one scandal with the New England Patriots head coach. So yep. That's always kind of a, for me, I find that a bit funny. And I don't mean funny like haha, just ridiculous funny. But the NFL's got a lot of cool storylines coming into the year. And I think part of the draw to that league is it's so close. And you just never know. I know the cliche is any given Sunday.
0: Yeah.
5: But it does hold true. Like, you know, there's a lot of teams this year that are not being talked about that I think can be great. There's a lot of teams that are being talked about that I wonder if they're going to be able to hold on. So it should be a competitive year.
0: People who listen to this radio station and listen to you tend to be Buffalo fans just by sheer proximity. So what's that looking like?
5: Really good. I'd say right now, very promising. To me, the big acquisition is DJ Moore, the wide receiver. You know, watching Buffalo go back 5 years, it was like Josh had to really play Superman ball. And he can do that. You know, he's one of, if not the best player in the league. But it just puts a lot of stress on him, and, you know, you're risking their mistake, and he's really cleaned the mistakes up. But at some point, it's like, you know, they're going to make the playoffs, in my opinion, barring everyone stays healthy. That's the thing about the NFL. You could say all these things, and if you lose one person, your season can dramatically change. But, you know, barring they stay healthy, you'd like to see him and DJ Moore develop in this extreme chemistry so that in the playoffs, hey, they're running the ball, which they're a great run team. Their defense is going to be good, probably not great. And then all of a sudden it's like, we need a big third down conversion or a big game. And they kind of have that go-to wide receiver that can win one-on-one matchups.
0: Obviously in NFL, they're gearing toward the Super Bowl, but here in Canada, we're getting ready for the Grey Cup, which is on the 15th. November 15th in Calgary.
5: Yeah.
0: What are we looking at here? I will freely confess, football is not my game.
5: That's all right. Football is my game.
0: So. Yeah, I know.
5: So I would say the same thing goes right now to CFL, where there's about, to me, five or six teams that are really tight. Now, what gets a little, you know, janky for this season is almost all of them are in the Western Division. So out of the East right now, Toronto is, I think, very Dr. Jekyll, Mr. Hyde. I think they have a ton of ability. I love the new head coach, Mike Miller. He really does some cool things, but they've just been very inconsistent. And you can, you know, blame a lot of reasons. One being like they didn't play a home game forever due to the World Cup stuff. But Montreal is head and shoulders above everybody in the East. So I would be very shocked if they weren't there representing the Eastern side. Now, on the flip side, the West is wide open. Edmonton, Saskatchewan, they catch a lot of heat, but in my opinion, Winnipeg is still right there. BC and Calgary as well. I don't think they've been as consistent, but certainly have flashes of how great they could be. It'll be really interesting to see how it plays out. It gets a little wild, but if I had to kind of have my druthers right now, I think probably the most complete team out of the West is Edmonton. But then Saskatchewan, I say, is the most veteran team. I love their offensive coordinator, Mark Mueller. That guy's, you know, unbelievable. Corey Mace, their head coach, and Trevor Harris. But I think the sleeper is still Winnipeg. Winnipeg has played, like, when I buzz a lot of film and they play these games and they'll lose. And I'm just like, it's a lot of self-inflicted stuff. So I do think if they clean it up, they can beat anyone. So that would kind of be my top three over there.
0: Thanks a lot for this. Good to have you.
5: Yeah, thanks for having me.
0: And worth mentioning, of course, Film Never Lies, which is your podcast, is back today.
5: It's back today, dropping in here in about 30 minutes. Got Seattle's general manager for week one.
0: Good stuff. Thanks, man. That is Luke Wilson, TSN football analyst. It's 8:30. Let's get to the half-hour headlines, and Stuart McGinn is here.
4: John, good morning. Some of the stories we're following in the newsroom this morning, the trade war with the U.S. Continues to be one of them, and we're learning a video address is on the way from Prime Minister Mark Carney today, in which he will tell Canadians that the country's pivot away from the U.S. comes at a cost, but the alternative would have been far worse. In the video, Carney will say the aim of this this is to come out stronger and more resilient so that no country can hold Canada hostage. All as Canada's counter tariffs took effect just after midnight, the escalation in the trade war coming with a mix of concern and frustration. This is what we heard from one American visiting here in Toronto this weekend.
6: We should have done it a long time ago. It's only right. Who we have for president is an idiot, period. And we can't wait for him to go. You guys should have did it a long time ago and stopped with the little soft gloves. Hit us. It's only right.
4: Over the long weekend, U.S. President Donald Trump continued with his latest taunts and threats aimed at Canada, also taking aim in particular at Bombardier. Just like that, GTA students are saying farewell to summer and hello to a new school year. Classes are resuming this hour for students right across the district and Catholic boards. It comes amid a new poll that we have out this morning from Liaison Strategies. It shows 61% of parents are in favor of classroom activities, including screen time. 70% of parents say they want AI literacy to be made mandatory in schools. Gas prices remain elevated as we come out of the long weekend. Prices in the GTA averaging $1.86.9. We've only seen prices this high a handful of times this year. Gas prices could be about 10 cents higher today, though, if not for the federal government's extension of its gas tax cut. And after what was supposed to be the last time the snowbirds flew over Toronto's skies yesterday, we are getting one last flyby downtown this afternoon. The snowbirds are going to salute the CN Tower for its 50th anniversary, conducting a flyby around the tower at 12:45 this afternoon. The jets are being grounded after this season as the federal government searches for replacement aircrafts. Full details on these stories and more coming up at the top.

0: His take is on Olivia Chow taking a pass on the first mayoral debate, which was kind of created as a bit of a trap for her, but I'll let John speak for himself. It's 8:33.
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17: With John Tory.
0: Good morning, John Tory.
16: Good morning, John Moore. Tuesday morning.
0: It is a Tuesday morning. Feels a bit like a Wednesday or a Monday, but then it's a lot of a difference in the air out there, isn't there? Because everybody's out of summer.
16: Yeah, you know, it's interesting, though. Yeah, I agree. And the traffic is sort of is always heavier. Like, there's all these people, I guess, that just weren't going to work, including teachers and so on over the summer. And so it's a bit of a jolt of reality, but here we are. The weather's nice anyway.
0: So Olivia Chow has taken a pass on the first mayoral debate because it was focused on one issue. But she also says, well, I'm not doing anything. I'm not campaigning until the campaign officially begins. But what do you make of this? That, you know, a lot of people will say this exposes her for being an anti-Semite.
16: Well, I don't think she's an anti-Semite. I think she's handled this issue very badly in her role as mayor, where her job is to stand up and protect any community that is being intimidated, which surely our Jewish community has been for some time now. But I think that she's made a mistake in not attending, just because it looks like you then have a problem. I mean, are you in fact anti-Semitic and that's why you're not going? Or what is your record such that you just can't go and defend it? So I think it's always wise to show up and take your lumps at these debates. However, I will say this. I think the organizers have made some mistakes, too, in that, first of all, maybe they shouldn't have had a debate that

0: just focus on one issue, even if it's centered in the Jewish community. They care about affordability and they care about all kinds of things. Secondly, maybe it shouldn't have been a debate if it was going to be about anti-Semitism. Maybe they could have had what I would call a moderated discussion and had Mr. Bradford, Mr. Alexander, and Ms. Chow talk about the issue and how we can bring it to an end and how we can bring people together in the community. Because a debate, by definition, you know, sort of causes people to attack each other. And I don't think that's necessarily healthy for an issue like this. And then finally, they chose a very controversial moderator who I think doesn't help to encourage Ms. Chow to come. But the notion to me, John, that she's not campaigning and her campaign hasn't begun and that's why she can't go, that does not pass the hee-haw test. I mean, that is just ridiculous. I mean, she's been campaigning very effectively as the incumbent, but the notion she can't come to a debate because her kickoff is tomorrow is silly. And I think she does herself a disservice and the city by not coming and taking her lumps, and that they might have organized it a bit differently.
1: School is back, as we mentioned, and Ontario teachers don't have a contract. And while labor action doesn't seem to be on the table, there are whispers about some sort of a rally or solidarity session next week.
0: Yeah, well, we all hope, obviously, there is no labor disruption and that the contract gets signed, but we'll see. I mean, Ontario has such a history of problems as between the teaching profession and the government, as it were. But in this case, what I wanted to flag was the fact that there is a reference made to next week, there being a day on which they're going to have rallies and demonstrations and so on in school. That was the expression that was used. And I just hope that whatever their differences are and whatever ends up happening in terms of a labor disruption, that they don't take these issues into the schools. This happened, back in the 1990s, and they were just in the classrooms politicizing their problems with the government of the day. And I just think that's not right to make students pawns in this or in any way, shape, or form have them involved or exposed to the politicking of a union. So I just hope that whatever that means, that in-school demonstrations and so on, it means that if they want to stand in the schoolyard after school's over, I guess they could do that, or on the sidewalk, but nothing inside the school buildings. It's just not a place for that kind of politics.
1: Thank you, sir.
0: Thank you, John.
1: John Tory with Tory's Take. Incidentally, of course, Meghan Markle and, or I suppose we should call her the Duchess of Sussex, and Prince Harry have arrived back in England. Their kids are already in school, just like yours. And King Charles on the weekend made a point of repeating and reemphasizing that Prince Harry and Meghan will be non-working members of the royal family. Some people thought that by going back to England, they might be getting back into the firm. It does seem they want to be closer to King Charles, and there are some whispers that perhaps he is sicker than we know, and that would have motivated them to bring their kids and move back to England. However, as the King is pointing out, any charity work the couple undertakes is going to be carried out as private citizens. And then you get to the whole issue of Harry still insisting that he deserves protection as a member of the royal family. And while I imagine that does make him more vulnerable to some kind of personal attack or fit.
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14: Still going to be a heavier drive on major highways again back to school and work today for many expecting a heavy go. We've got problems eastbound on the 401 and the collectors at Leslie. A crash in the left lane, not with backups as you make your way through Young. And again, the 407 eastbound ramp to the north on 427 is still closed for a crash. On now at Shoppers Drug Mart, get up to $900 off and redeeming up to 500,000 PC off ML points during the Super Redemption event. 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I'm Lisa Edwards. Your next update at 9 o'clock on News Talk 1010 Toronto.
1: Weather forecast, sunny skies today with a high of 25 degrees, overnight down to 19. And then tomorrow, not quite as nice as today, actually. Gray skies, some showers in the morning, maybe a thunderstorm in the afternoon. The high, 27 degrees. 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Incidentally, in just the last couple of minutes, some breaking news, and that is that the workers at the University of Toronto who had been sort of starting to assemble themselves to possibly launch a work disruption, they've made a deal. And so it has to be ratified. But at the very least, a level of uncertainty is gone at the university level, at the U of T. As for labor troubles that could be looming on the horizon in the elementary and high school system in the province of Ontario, that remains. And the education minister is going to be on with Deb Hutton this afternoon at 3:30. Current temperature is 18 degrees and the time is 8:48.
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1: On round two, Richard Krause is here, host of the podcast Entertainment is Broken. Robert Benzie is the Queen's Park Bureau Chief for the Toronto Star. Marion Nader is former NDP insider and CEO now of Nexus Strategy Group. Let's start with what kicked in this morning at 12:01, which is Canada's counter tariffs against the United States. And let me start with Marianne on this one. Worth mentioning, within the last few minutes, I took delivery of a poll from Angus Reid that says the Prime Minister's approval rating, and this is the first poll that was entirely in the field after he called off the trade talks. He's now at 62%. So it would seem Canadians like what he's doing.
18: 100%. He's got a lot of political real estate right now. And I think it's a good thing because we are in such unprecedented times. And I think its importance is that, you know, being united is very important because, you know, this trade war is changing how Canadians think about the U.S. and how we do work. But one thing is, you know, we need to look at retaliation and escalation, you know, aren't the same thing. And the country and the government needs to know that the leverage that we have is valuable because we partly also haven't used it yet. So I think there's irony in this trade war. And now that, you know, this part is kicked in, is that Canadian businesses are looking at different being creative and using different ways of diversifying their supply chains and suppliers. But Canada can't out-Trump Trump in a tariff war. What we have to do is out-strategize him.
1: Richard Krauss, I know it's supposed to be sort of an epic thing that these counter-tariffs kicked in, but I think most Canadians won't even notice them because we've been sourcing our products from elsewhere for a while. And it's not like, you know, taking bourbon off the shelves. You notice that. The fact that, oh, okay, so that washing machine is made in the States and now it's going to be this much more expensive. Fine, I'll buy one from Korea.
19: I think that's probably right. I think it will make people even more aware. We've been shopping in very different ways than we did even 3 or 4 years ago in the last little while. We've been wondering where things come from. We've been demanding that the stores put stickers on saying imported from ... or made in ... We want to know. And it doesn't take that long to create new habits with people. And I think that habit is now ingrained in people. I think that people don't mind doing it. And I think that's, you're exactly right with what you just said. We'll just look for something that was made in Canada or made by someone who is not going to slap irrational tariffs on our products or vice versa.
1: And Robert Benzie, the whole objective here is to make American suppliers suffer so that they'll call their congressperson or their senator. And, you know, I've on that front, I guess perhaps it'll work. It's Robert Benzie here.
20: Yeah. John, I think you're right. I mean, we're already seeing after President Trump ranted and raved about Bombardier, a Canadian aerospace giant that has thousands of workers in the United States. You saw at least one Republican senator telling Mr. Trump online that, you know, please rethink this ban that you're proposing because this company employs thousands of workers in my state. So I think this is the reality. I mean, Mr. Trump's social media posts are not helpful to the discussion. It suggests that he's not a serious person and that his administration is not serious. And I think Marielle is right that Prime Minister Carney has a lot of political capital right now. My wonder, though, is, you know, a month from now or 3 months from now, when people are paying a lot more money for their soap products and for their hair products and for their makeup and all these other things that are from the States that maybe there aren't Canadian alternatives will they still be as happy with Prime Minister Carney and with Premier Doug Ford, who is also enjoying a bump in the polls thanks to the Trump trade war?
1: I'm just imagining Canadians going without makeup and just, you know, being exposed by
20: it. Could
1: daylight.
20: Get ugly, John. It could get ugly.
1: It could be horrible. Can we talk a bit about this business of Donald Trump and his social media presence on the weekend? And Richard Krauss, you're our pop culture expert, so I'll start with you. All through the weekend, I would see something and it would say it was from Trump or from the White House. And I think that's just too outrageous, so that I have to go Googling around to find out if it was legit. And it was.
19: I did the same thing because I couldn't believe that the White House, long thought to be, you know, the head of or the home of the most powerful person in the world, that they would tweet or truth or whatever it is that you call it on that platform, these ridiculous memes. So you go and you look at the first few of them and you think, okay, well, you know, that's legit. But then what starts to emerge is this pattern of a desperate person I think, trying to stamp his feet, make some noise, show how tough he is in the most ineffectual, ridiculous way possible. As Robert says, it's not serious. It is. It may have serious repercussions, but the tweets themselves, the idea that you're going to bear yourself in that way on social media is, to me, unbefitting of the office of the President of the United States. But also, it just makes me wonder about the mental state of someone who thinks that that's a great idea to tweet those out when you're on the world stage like that.
1: Well, and Robert Benzie, no small amount of irony. One of the images he posted was him as a hockey player and Mark Carney as a hockey player. Carney's on the ground or on the ice. And I bet that Donald Trump can't skate. And Mark Carney actually is a hockey player.
20: Yeah, I mean, Mr. Carney played hockey for Harvard and for Oxford University hockey. He was a goaltender. And Donald Trump is 80 years old, obese, and he cheats at golf. So I'm not sure that he would be great at skating around the ice. Also, I mean, I look, I'm not a hockey player, but I've watched enough hockey in my life to know that what that cartoon that, and as Richard said, it's lunacy. I thought it was a fake at first as well. That cartoon depicts behavior that would get a player kicked out of a game. You'd get a game misconduct and probably a suspension for smashing someone over the with a hockey stick the way that. And crazily enough, they were using wooden hockey sticks because I guess whoever did the cartoon for Trump and the AI doesn't realize that most professional hockey players, or actually no professional hockey players, use wooden hockey sticks right now. They all use these carbon fiber ones. But that speaks to the level of discourse right now in the United States. And it is kind of sad because it used to be that the President of the United States and the White House were respected around the world. Now they're a kind of a joke, and it's not a good look.
1: Yeah, and Marianne, there were other things that he was posting on the weekend, including a map in which Canada and the U.S. and Greenland and Cuba were all American.
18: Yeah, I mean, like, you can't make this stuff up. I agree with everybody else. Like, right now, reality is outperforming satire, and it's just embarrassing. But you know what, you guys, actually, you know, I think you've come up with a solution on how we can deal with this trade war. Just like have Trump and Carney on the ice, and let's just have them, you know, have a go at it, and then let's just, you know, see whoever wins. I mean, basically, it's just, you know, Trump is fundamentally underestimated one thing, you know, with all this ridiculous, you know, social media and his behavior, is that, you know, economic pressure doesn't necessarily going to make Canadians more willing to compromise or surrender. It's actually just making us more Canadian. And I think he's really underestimating the power of that. And I think he's also underestimating how bad it is reflection back on his governors and his people. And I think that is also a pressure point that he didn't think that they're going to be telling him to knock it off.
1: Interesting idea of the two of them facing each other on the ice, because Marianne, I'm pretty sure Donald Trump knows nothing about pulling a guy's jersey over the back of his head.
18: Well, he doesn't know anything about being president or business either, so, you know.
1: Sapporo Beer is moving production to the U.S. from Canada, and Robert Benzie, that's a pity. I like Sapporo, and I especially like Sapporo Zero, but I'll live without it.
20: Well, and I think that you're making a consumer choice, John, that a lot of Canadians will make as well. I mean, we've seen that the liquor ban on LCBO shelves of U.S. bourbon and California wines and American spirits and Tito's vodka, things like that, have not hurt the popularity of Premier Doug Ford or hurt the popularity of the LCBO as a retailer. So I think Canadians have shown that they're willing to vote with their feet. So if Sapporo wants to make its beer in the States versus here, then, you know, you'll just drink a different beer. There's a lot of choice, a lot of great Canadian beers. You know, Bellwoods Brewery on Ossington has some great beers. It's one of my favorites, a local Toronto brewery. And there are tons of Toronto breweries, Burdock and others. So
1: Great Lakes.
20: Choose those.
1: Yeah, absolutely.
20: Great Lakes,
1: yep. Marianne Nader, are we necessarily... I mean, this is what Donald Trump wants. He wants businesses based in Canada to go to the States to get away from tariffs. But Canadians are not going to react well.
18: No, and this is an example of where the trade war stops being theoretical. And that's a danger for Canada, right? So companies don't necessarily wait around for governments to negotiate a better deal. They've got to make their business decisions. So that's why I think businesses or the government needs to think beyond retaliation. They need to make sure that Canadian production remains attractive here while the fight is going on, and also that consumers also use the leverage that they have to put pressure as well on those businesses to ensure that we're either supporting our local businesses and buying local, and if not, if any, you know, and if they're going to the States, then so be it. As Ben said, there's lots of other options.
1: All right. Is this to be lamented? I mean, aside from the fact, I guess, Richard, that some Canadians are going to lose their jobs, but, you know, Sapporo's a Japanese brew in the first place.
19: Yeah, and you used to get a cool little letter opener that looked like a samurai sword when you ordered one in bars. That's gone now along with the beer. But here's some places to check out. There's Mill Street Brewery, Left Field Brewery, Black Lab Brewing, Kensington Brewing Company, Reinhard Brewing Company, all Canadian, all make great beers, Great Lakes Brewery, and there's many more. So that could be a great substitute for Sapporo.
1: Thank you all very much. Good to have you. And that's a great shopping list. Robert Benzie, Marion Nader, and Richard Krause. That's it for us, but that's okay, because coming out of the gate just minutes from now, it's going to be Bill Carroll from 9 until 10. And then, of course, Jerry Agar is all yours from 10 until noon. It's 9 o'clock.
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22: Good morning, I'm Stuart McGinn. Plenty of sunshine to kick off the return to school. Right now it's 18 degrees, the forecast after the news. School now back in session as millions of students across Ontario make their way back. A fire in High Park basement has sent three kids to hospital. One of them suffered serious burns. And Canada's clearly front and center in Donald Trump's mind. He went on another series of social media rants over the weekend. Details on these and other stories coming up, but first, News Talk 1010 Time Saver Traffic.
14: 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Once again, keep in mind a heavy go across the board. Back to school and work today. You need to give yourself lots of extra time for all that extra traffic. Again, eastbound 401 collectors at Leslie, a left lane collision. 407 eastbound ramp to northbound 427 still closed for a crash. 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Time Saver Traffic. 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
22: The 2026-27 school year is now in session as thousands of students across the GTA got back to class this morning. CB24's Beatrice Vaisman spoke to some of those students at a newly renovated school in Burlington today.
23: The three sisters, Maddie, Mackenzie, and Lily, and we're going to grade 6, grade 4, and what grade?
24: SK.
23: SK. Maddie, I'll start with you. What are you feeling today?
24: I don't know. I'm really excited but nervous at the same time. It's going to be an exciting day.
23: And Mackenzie, how are you feeling?
24: Excited and nervous. A lot of those things.
23: Finley, what are you excited about?
25: Everything.
23: Is there a subject that you like? And I know you're going to say gym and recess, aren't you?
25: Gym and recess.
22: The new school year comes with a wide range of curriculum changes. It includes updated learning plans for kindergarten students in high school. A greater emphasis is being put on exams and attendance when it comes to a student's final grade. Meantime, from one school to post-secondary school, the University of Toronto and its workers have avoided a possible strike today. The majority of the school's 6,100 program coordinators, academic advisors, and lab assistants had voted in favor of going on strike yesterday. Their new tentative deal's now been reached but needs to be ratified. Members had been raising issues with wages, healthcare benefits, remote work, and AI protections. A fire at a basement apartment in High Park this morning has sent four people to hospital. Firefighters were called to Boosted Avenue near Bloor and Roncesvalles shortly after 3 a.m. Paramedics tell us three children are among the four sent to hospital. A 16-year-old boy suffered burns, while two other boys, 11 and 14, and a man in his 50s, had to be treated for minor smoke inhalation. The fire was quickly put out. There's no word yet on what caused it. U.S. President Donald Trump was clearly angered by Canada's incoming counter-tariffs yesterday, hours ahead of those levies taking effect. Trump was ranting on social media about our trade war, even threatening to suspend Bombardier sales in the U.S. if the company didn't move stateside. CTV's Jeremy Sharon is following some of the latest developments.
26: The latest verbal attacks come as Washington has vowed to hit back on Canada's imposition of counter-tariffs.
27: The real question here is, are we going to see tit-for-tat retaliation continue, and where does that end up?
26: The two sides still aren't at the negotiating table, and in an interview with Fox News Sunday, U.S. Trade Representative Jamieson Greer said,
2: "The future of it, well, it depends on Canada. They're the ones that walked away and announced a suspension in talks."
3: The Prime Minister must ensure that his tariffs do not amount to yet another Liberal tax on Canadians.
4: The Conservatives are calling for more transparency from the Prime Minister on the impact the retaliatory tariffs will have.
26: Jeremy Sherrill, CTV News, Ottawa.
22: And thousands watched on as Canada's snowbirds helped to close out the air show yesterday. CTV's Zoraida Aldman with more.
5: It was an emotional moment for many of the volunteers who've seen the snowbirds take to the skies over the CNE for decades.
6: 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For me, this is my 30th show. I have seen people who have come here to watch, then go on to join the military, to join, to become pilots, to come and be pilots at the with the snowbirds.
5: The snowbirds will perform for the final time when they fly over the Grey Cup in Calgary on November 15th.
22: We'll get one more flight from the snowbirds today as well. They're circling around the CN Tower at 12:45 this afternoon to celebrate the landmark's 50th anniversary. 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Sunshine today. A high of 25 degrees. It's 20 right now.
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0: Good Tuesday morning. I know it feels more like Monday, doesn't it? But Monday of a really short week, which is the great news. Okay, it's over now. Summer is actually over. We have to accept that. And I'm okay. I'm ready to move on now emotionally. This is going to be one really important week, I think, in Canada. We already have those counter tariffs. They've gone into effect. No last-minute negotiations to stop them. Now, what happens next? I'm sitting here staring at Truth Social, just waiting for the other tariff shoe to drop.
1: Your morning drive is over.
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1: Now it's time to talk.
3: People gather around the water coolers to talk about it.
1: Like your morning coffee.
4: Yeah, I would think people would talk about it at the coffee machine.
1: We're coming in hot.
5: Here we go.
0: The good news about the counter tariffs that went into effect at midnight is you're not going to notice it all at once. That's just not how tariffs work. We have a lot of experience now with how they work, unfortunately. We have previous Canadian counter tariffs, so we know what impact they have on the Canadian market. We've seen what happens when our products get tariffed in the U.S. And the Americans didn't wake up one day and go, wow, everything suddenly costs more because of Trump's tariffs. At first, they barely noticed. And then over time, it starts to creep in. And that's what's going to happen with these counter tariffs on everything from my favorite eyeliner to appliances. They're all kinds of products. The government, our government says they're very strategic. They're targeted towards businesses in areas where the vote could go either way in the upcoming midterm elections, and that will have a minimum impact on Canadians. We'll see if all of that actually works out. But what happens now is that, and we've seen it with Canadian companies, for a while they absorb the cost of tariffs. Donald Trump imposed tariffs. It didn't just go directly to the American consumer. Canadian companies, they lowered their price a little bit. They took a hit. Some of them lost money because they thought this would be short term. And then the American importer, they took a bit of a hit. They took a haircut. We'll have a couple fewer bucks at the end of the day, but we're not going to pass all of these costs along to the consumer. And then the retailer also took a little bit of a haircut. Now a shave as well, haircut and a shave. They took that to make sure the American consumer barely noticed. But over time, they can't keep doing that. They have to either pass those costs along, or if they think, no one is going to buy my product when you add this tariff to it, they start to lay workers off, they close down. And unfortunately, this is what our prime minister doesn't want to focus on right now, but it's a reality. Unfortunately, Canadian businesses, mostly small ones right now, are every day in the news. If you pay attention, it is there. Not on the top line on your favorite news website. Not on the front page of an old-fashioned newspaper. You can still find those occasionally. Buried in there are stories of companies, small and medium, every day, packing up their crap and moving to the U.S. And what I don't see is our government specifically jumping in to say, no, no, no, we'll put a stop to that. A perfect example, and it's related to tariffs, but not directly to Donald Trump and his tariffs. But for the third time now, I saw this was a Southern Ontario, seller of golf trolleys. That got my attention because I have a golf trolley. You put your bag on it, and it has a little electric battery, and you have a remote control, and you just steer it all around the golf course. And we're hearing more and more about these little companies that are importing them and then selling them to Canadians, saying, you know, we've been hit by Chinese auto tariffs because the Canadian government considers a trolley to be a Chinese car. That's not a Donald Trump problem. That's a Mark Carney problem. This is the third trolley retailer in Canada I've heard of in a week and a half saying, we're going out of business. Now, it may not sound like much. In one case, I think it was 10 jobs. Another one, it was 8 jobs. But these are little companies struggling to survive, where you think our government would step in and say, yeah, we're going to reclassify that. The EV tax on Chinese cars was not intended to put some little guy out of business, and the guy on the golf course who's 70 years old, he doesn't want to carry his clubs anymore. What are we doing? I can proudly say I finally own a Chinese EV, though. I have a Chinese EV in my garage right now. And I got to tell you, I stare at that battery suspiciously every day, thinking today's the day it's going to catch fire in my garage, which we're being warned about, right? Every day now. Seems like another battery catches fire and burns somebody's house to the ground. Why are we intervening on those levels? Why aren't we stopping those Canadian businesses from moving? Let's be, if we're going to be direct and targeted about our counter tariffs, then, and we'll see how well that works out. Let's be direct and targeted with the companies we save. Let's help them hang on a little bit longer and see, because this is, I'm not about governments picking and choosing winners and losers in a free economy, but this is not a free economy right now. These businesses are being punished to make a point to Donald Trump. Help them out, Mark. Do that. Do something about it. But I do think we, today, so far, Donald Trump has been quiet. I find that interesting. Maybe he was up late tweeting from his golden toilet seat, the White House. I don't know. But I'm surprised so far all we've heard about is Bombardier. You're not going to sell your airplanes in the U.S. unless you build them in the U.S. But, Mr. President, the engines and a bunch of other parts actually are built in the... No, you're not going to... He doesn't care. He's mad now, and Bombardier is going to be in trouble. That's... Is that the counter-tariff to our counter-tariff that he promised would go into effect? Are we going to hear more later today when he wakes up after his late night on the John ranting about Bombardier, which Americans call Bombardier? But yes, Bombardier. So can't expect him to pronounce it properly. I mean, he couldn't figure out how to pronounce Ontario, so he changed the name to America, something he could deal with. Oh, did you see the latest one? Has he now gone completely mad? I know his supporters think he's crazy like a fox, but is it possible there's no longer a fox involved? It's just plain, what is he doing? Now, this New Mexico, he wants to change the name of New Mexico. He doesn't like that because it is Mexico in the name. Yes, we realize that. The Gulf of Mexico, now New Mexico. The maps of North America, including Mexico and Central America, now covered in the American flag. What are you doing? That meme of Donald Trump in skates, like that guy can skate, right? And he's got a cowering Mark Carney down on the ice. Ooh, afraid of him? Come on. If we're going to have a shootout, then maybe that's how we should decide where we go with tariffs from now on. Let's have a shootout. Donald Trump gets 10 shots on net. And if Mark Carney can stop, we'll make it 8 out of 10. Then we win. I bet 9 out of 10 times Trump doesn't even make it to the net without tripping over himself. That's why he needs one of those, you know, when kids are learning to skate, they give them the look like walkers that grandma has now. They have those on ice. He'd need one of those to even get to the net. Unbelievable. I talked to Flavio Volpe this morning. He's with the automobile manufacturers of Ontario. He's exasperated with Donald Trump and the Bombardier thing. He just... How do we get through to this guy that this stuff is not just made in Canada?
2: Yeah, that's the ultimate question, Bill. Does he care? I don't think he cares. And I don't think he understands the macroeconomics of it or cares about it at all. Like you talked about, he stiffed suppliers on his way to the top. He's not going to care about American suppliers to Bombardier. It's increasingly personal with Carney, and you know, a laughable meme. You know, we know he lies about his golf score. I can't imagine what he does on skates. But what's important is that there's no one stopping him. And I said last week, like, if this was someone that you cared about, you'd call the nurse by now. We're beyond narcissistic behavior. We're into a behavior that should be concerning for people. You know, like 40 social media posts at 3 a.m. with, you know, maps of North America wearing the stars and stripes and insulting the Mexicans and the Brits and the Canadians does harm to U.S. foreign policy. And there's got to be people who believe that the U.S. needs leverage, even if it is just to make money, that he's getting in the way of. He doesn't care about the Bombardier business example. He just cares about the fact that we are striking back today with counter tariffs, which, of course, as you pointed out, they hurt us. But we've got to stand up for ourselves.
0: Flavio Volpe, Automobile Manufacturers Association, feels like Trump needs a wellness check or something. I'm starting to think that might be true. I saw a headline on the weekend that Trump wanted to bomb Iran. Instead, he's bombed the bond market. Why should you care about the bond market? Well, if you have a loan, You have a home, one of those home mortgage loans, well, home mortgage itself, or one of those home equity loans, or a car loan, or you should maybe care more about the bond market. What is that all about? Ian Lee, associate professor at Carleton University, is going to try to explain that to us and the danger to your pocketbook coming up. Good morning. I'm Bill Carroll.
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5: Eastbound on the 401 and the collectors at Leslie. We've got a crash still sitting in the left lane. Again, those heavier delays from just past the Allen, while the westbound 401 still Scarborough delays. Heavy delays, DVP and Gardner heading into the downtown. Eastbound 407 ramp to the northbound 427. Shut down for a crash. Needing an oil change or maintenance check? Drop into Mr. Lou Plus Tires. 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
0: To clarify for you guys, because the team here is a little confused. Yeah, Bill, what are you going to care in an hour from now when you're driving around in your Chinese electric vehicle golf cart? No, it's not that kind of cart. I still walk. You just put the golf bag on it. It's just a trolley with a battery on it that the Canadian government considers to be a Chinese vehicle that got caught up in those tariffs. That's stuff we could fix today. Well, what are we doing? Let's not... Sure, we can complain about Donald Trump, but can we fix some of these problems, these little businesses going under because of some stupid classification issue? Let's get that stuff right. Also wanted to say, by the way, there's a report, not confirmed yet, I'm sure CTV News is working on this, but Radio Canada report, the U.S. Trade Representative, Jameson Greer, didn't know he spoke French, but apparently in French, he talked about counter tariffs on top of our counter tariffs, that there could be something coming this afternoon. He said, we'll see this afternoon. But he also said he will have a call with our trade minister, Dominic LeBlanc, didn't specify when. So there's some movement going on there about counter tariffs. We'll watch for that. So the bond market, what is it? Why should you care? There's a lot of story kind of, they're bubbling under now about the bond market and how it's gone a little crazy. Ian Lee, associate professor, Carleton University of Sprott School of Business, is really good at dumbing it down for me. So I thought we'd bring the professor in. Good morning. How are you doing this morning?
3: Good morning, Bill. It's always a pleasure to speak to you. And on this gloomy day, I'm still optimistic. My students return tomorrow. And so the that to me is the beginning of the new year, you see. And I'm back in the classroom tomorrow, looking forward to it, notwithstanding this for these crazy times that we're in.
0: And they seem to get crazier every day.
3: Oh, God, yes. Oh, yes.
0: Really, yeah, basic. What is a bond?
3: A bond is an IOU, a debt owed by a government or a corporation. Individuals don't issue bonds. Bank of Montreal can issue a bond. Google issues bonds. City of Ottawa, by the way, issues lots of bonds. So does the government of Ontario. So it's an IOU. It's for a flat amount of money, like $10,000, $1,000, et cetera, for a fixed period of time that states a specific interest rate that they're going to pay. So the government floats, let's say, $1 billion of bonds for a 10-year bond. Let's say it's a 10-year bond, and they say, we're going to offer 4.5%. So the government... of that, whichever country that is, could be UK, France, Germany, doesn't matter, US, Canada, issues that IOU. And they borrow money because they generally, in Western countries, they don't print it because that does, without getting into the weeds, that increases inflation. So Western governments, you know, the OECD countries like Canada and the US, issue bonds to fund the deficit if they are running a deficit. It's so
0: okay, so when I, in quaint, more quaint times, often, you know, your aunt Alice would buy you a Canada savings bond. It was a nice little gift, right? And you'd sit on that bond for 10 years, and it's the government of Canada. It's almost a guarantee. And you're not making as much money as your next-door neighbor who's a fancy guy on the stock market, but a nice, easy, guaranteed way to make a return on your money. You're lending money to the government or an institution. Yeah. So what is going on with the bond market, and how does that impact on interest rates on other things like your home equity loan or a car loan? Because as I understand it now, we focus on the Bank of Canada rate, but the bond market may have more influence in many of those loans.
3: I agree with you completely, Bill. It reminds me of that great line by Andrew Carvell, Mr. Carvell, who was the advisor to Bill Clinton. And he said, I used to think if I came back, I'd want to come back as the Pope or the CEO of Google or something. He says, now I want to come back as a bond in the bond market, implying that the bond markets have incredible power. Yes, they do. It was the bond markets in 1995 when then finance minister and in the Chrétien government, Paul Martin went down to New York City to discuss with the bond market companies that raised these bonds in the bond markets and discussed the borrowing needs of the government of Canada. And they basically said, look, we're not prepared to buy your bonds anymore because nobody can make a company buy the government bonds. They have to sell them to the people that have money. And the bond market said, look, you're so heavily indebted and there's no end in sight. Your deficits are just getting bigger and bigger. So the money you're borrowing is getting bigger and bigger. We're not going to buy your bonds anymore. You're becoming, to use colloquial language, you're a deadbeat. And we're not going to buy your bonds anymore. Now, I'm being a little bit colorful to get my point across. So to your question, and so yes, the bond markets can affect interest rates because if they don't like what you're doing in your policies, they can say, if you want me to buy your bond, you're going to have to pay me more money, you know, supply and demand. So instead of paying, offering 4.5, maybe you're going to have to offer me 6% to entice me, to encourage me to buy your bonds of the government of the United States or the government of France. So that's, and those rates do have a big impact on interest rates and then what we pay indirectly on our mortgages and our loans. So
0: the headline I sent you was Trump wanted to blow up Iran. He blew up the bond market instead. Did he blow it up? And if so, how?
3: It's a bit simplistic what that op-ed said, because he said it was just basically because of what he did in Iran. Let me just give a big sort of a quick context for you. All seven of the G7 countries are running big deficits. Yes, the U.S. is, but so is Canada, so is U.S., so is France, so is U.K. Right now, Japan has a debt to GDP 250%. That's astonishing. In other words, their debt is two and a half times bigger than the Japanese economy. Italy is 139%. And why I'm quoting now the debt as opposed to the deficit is just the annual loss. But the debt is what has to be financed year after year because they roll it over. When the 10-year bond comes up or the 5-year or the 20-year, they renew it by rolling it over with new bond money. And so these countries, all of them, we're at 100, Canada right now is 104% debt to GDP. So all of these debts to GDP have to be financed through the bond markets. And now to your question, I would use a different metaphor for the war in the Middle East. That was the straw that is breaking the camel's back. It wasn't just the war in the Middle East. It's the fact that all the G7 are deep up to their eyeballs in debt, and the spending is getting worse, and they went to war, which is incredibly expensive, and the AI investors are crowding out the bond markets because they're coming in and borrowing enormous amounts of money to fund AI data centers. So all of these demands on the bond market are making the bond markets skittish. And they're saying, wait a minute, you know, some of you guys are getting a little bit too risky for the price you're offering me. So you want me to buy your bond, you better offer me a better deal.
0: I only have 60 seconds or something to go here. What we're talking about potentially then is people paying more when they renew their mortgages, their home equity loans, car loans, all of those things can go up, and the impacts of that are pretty obvious. What's the worst case scenario here? What could happen that will really bring down economies, if anything?
3: David Dodge discussed this a couple of years ago on Rosenberg's podcast. I listened to it, and there's others saying this too, by the way. I'm not just laying it all on David Dodge. There are an increasing number of people predicting there's going to be a fiscal crisis in the U.S. because it is, you know, $40 trillion indebtedness. And a fiscal crisis would be, no, the factories don't disappear and the hospitals and the roads don't disappear. The bond markets just simply say to the U.S. government, we're not buying your bonds. Got it? And then many think, I'm one of them, they're going to have a huge haircut. That's where you slash and burn and cut spending, just like we did in 1995. And the haircut could be 20% or 30% of U.S. spending.
0: Yeah, attention around Doge and Elon Musk, and it turns out we're still spending money in the U.S. like crazy, and Canada
3: exactly.
0: too.
3: Exactly.
0: Yeah. And then we didn't even get into Donald Trump and how he doesn't like the value of our dollar and might use the military to get involved, and no one could figure out what the hell that's supposed to mean. Thank you, Ian.
3: That's right. Thanks very much, Bill.
0: Professor Ian Lee, Carleton University, Sprott School of Business. I'm Bill Carroll.
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4: 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Crash cleanup eastbound on the 401 and the collectors at Leslie. We've got a left lane blocked and eastbound 407 ramp to the northbound 427 is closed. A crash there. Kennedy at Lawrence, problems to keep in mind. 19 degrees, feeling more like 22 with sunshine right now. Highs today of 22 degrees with cloud expected through the day. 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Time Saver Traffic. I'm Lisa Edwards. 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

Well, good morning, Toronto. How you doing this morning? I got a text from a friend on this one last week. There's been a lot of talk about pedestrian incidents. Toronto has had, this is just unbelievable, 8 pedestrians have been struck by vehicles across the city in just the last week. 2 women actually died from their injuries. And the text was about how pedestrians are not watching where they're going anymore. And there's truth to that. I'm guilty of it myself. I'm on the phone. And you step out onto the road and you realize, oh, I'm not really paying attention. That's not going to change, though. That's not a habit you can change. Those phones, they're going to be in our hands for a long time to come. They're not going to pay more attention. I just think about it from a driver's perspective. Can I live with myself if I run over someone, even if they stepped onto the road without paying attention? Because it's still ultimately my job to be mindful of it. You got to be careful of it. Nobody with their right mind can live with hurting a pedestrian or killing a pedestrian. So now with everybody back to school, back to work, things getting busy again, I thought it was a good time to steal one of Jerry Agar's buddies. We're not, Jerry, taking him permanently. Just wanted to borrow him for the day. Sean Shapiro, the TikTok former traffic cop, is joining us right now. And he actually was a traffic cop at one point in time. But nice to have you on this show. I'll give you back to Jerry when we're done. Sean Shapiro, how you doing? Sean has decided he didn't realize that it wasn't Jerry, so he's just boycotting the show. He just quit. He said, that's it. I'm definitely not going to be on this show. Nick is looking a little panicked trying to figure out what happened to Sean, but we'll get that one sorted out. These 8 pedestrian accidents were dating back to August the 30th, a Sunday. 6 reported on Friday and Saturday alone. And so Toronto police are saying, you got to be really careful. They started putting out that cry on Saturday because it just seemed to be a lot in a row. Now, that might be coincidence. One of the things I'll talk to Sean about if we can get him connected here. But, you know, sometimes just statistically you have this little blip where people are just not paying the same attention, just coincidence. But in the end, again, it doesn't matter. You've just hit somebody, and now hopefully you pull over and you're trying to help them, and it's a terrifying thing to see. North York had 2 people killed. Toronto Police Inspector Peter Wallace specifically telling us as drivers, when we're making right turns, watch for pedestrians, especially early in the morning and late evening. This is the time of year now, too, we're getting into, where the sun is lower in the sky and, you know, you pull up into an intersection and you're shading your eyes because you can't even see if it's a red light or a green light and you're trying to focus on that. And then you take your attention away from the sidewalk for a minute. The other thing that I'll point out, and then I think we have Sean, that I've found to be a real problem lately coming out of my neighborhood. I'm pulling out onto a busy road and there's a hedge over a bridge that blocks a lot of my view. And kids in these new motorized bicycles, electric bicycles, are coming in the opposite direction than you would expect, really fast. And a couple of times I've started, you know, you're checking on your left, right, you look left.

0: Again, you're about to pull into traffic. I go to pull out, and there's a bike right there in the road. They didn't stop at the intersection. Twice in the last 6 months, I've had to hit the brakes. Now, I'm moving slowly, so it hasn't been a big deal. Okay, I think we have Sean now. Good morning, Sean.
1: I've got you on my phone. I've got you on my stream. It's all good. Good morning to you.
0: So do you think what's going on here is kind of some kind of fundamental change? Are people paying less attention, or is it a statistical blip? What do you think?
1: This is a repeat of what's happened in the past. This is not new. It's, you know, we've got correlations. We're seeing an increase in pedestrian fatalities. You look at over the last number of years, 19 last year, 24 the year before, 29 the year before that. We tend to see a lot of pedestrians get hurt, and that's because they lose in the war between vehicles and collisions.
0: How much of a role do you think the phone plays in it? And people are going to say, you're blaming the victim.
1: Huge.
0: But the reality is, it doesn't matter who's to blame. You got hurt. But I think phones play a big role. No one's looking up anymore.
1: It's not just pedestrians. It's drivers, it's cyclists. Everyone's leaving late, giving themselves the stress of trying to be on time. So they're in a rush. They're not paying attention. And all these things together create a very dangerous environment. You have the folks who are sitting in, I got to take my headphone off because I'm getting a double loop. But it's not one thing. It's not age. It's not experience alone. It's not the car's fault, the pedestrian's fault. I can't specifically point at one group and say you're at fault, other than in general, we're less safe and less conscious when we're out there involving in navigating a community space. And that's what it is. The road is a community space. We all have to do our part to be safe.
0: Yeah, and it's not just that our eyes are off the road or the sidewalk. We're also, a lot of times, we're not listening either, right? People got headphones on and they don't hear cars around them. It's a combination of all. And I see people driving now. We're all on the phone all the time when we drive. I think in the end it's technology's fault, but it's not just drivers or pedestrians.
1: So we should go back to the 8-track when there was nothing but a manual wind for the window and maybe some climate controls. The problem is that we have a big problem, and that is with distraction. But it's not just distraction in the car; it's distraction in our lives, stresses. It's not giving us enough time. We create an unsafe environment. You know, if we were just focused on enjoying the tunes in our car or listening to a podcast, and that was the only distraction we had in our lives, and we could focus on safety, there's maybe a benefit there. The problem is, even if you're not on your phone, but your mind is elsewhere other than the task at hand of driving safely, you're distracted. There's no charge for it, but you're still distracted. And that goes for pedestrians too. You have to be focused on what the task at hand, being safe, and also being very aware of what's going on around you. Pedestrians seem to, assume that the driver is going to do what they're supposed to do, which is not hit them. Well, that's great, but it's the rule of weight out there, and it's the one who will crush you and kill you that you have to be most worried about. And you're going to lose every single time if you're a pedestrian.
0: Yeah, and then people say, well, I'm going to step out on the road because I have the right of way. Well, right of way doesn't mean very much when you're in traction or fighting for your life.
1: I say this all the time. You can be right and you can be dead at the same time.
0: So where do we go with that? I mean, other than every once in a while police reminding us to be a little more careful out there, is this just, we're just stuck with it? It's a growing city, more people returning to the office. The population continues to grow. Is it just the new norm?
1: It shouldn't be. And we've actually, if you look at the numbers from 2013, we had 63 road deaths, 40 of which were pedestrians. We're better than we were, with 39 total in 2025, 19 of which were pedestrians. So we're on the decline. It's not good enough. One is too many. But I think the answer is really an increased amount of enforcement. We don't have enough cops on the road to do the job effectively. We need way more focused on traffic, giving out tickets, not giving out warnings, because when we eventually take the driver's license away, that person is no longer a threat in that capacity. And now, obviously, the people don't follow that rule either and drive without licenses. That's a different issue. But enforcement does reduce the risk, because it changes driver behavior. People argue, oh, it's just financial, it's just giving money to the man. But the deal is, if you know that the cops are out there and you know that they're going to catch you, not like 1 in 100 chances and you can get away with it this time because you did every day before for the last 3 months, but the likelihood of getting caught is high, then you'll see a change of behavior. Now, that sounds mean and nasty that we're going to go and take people's money for breaking the law, but you're breaking the law. If you don't want a ticket, don't break the law.
0: Thank you, Sean. I'll give you back to Jerry. Good to talk to you.
1: All the best. Thanks very much.
0: Sean Shapiro, the TikTok former traffic cop. I will say, though, I was reading some stats on this, how for years the number of people being killed by cars was going down and down and down until we all started to buy SUVs and trucks. Because if you get hit by a car, you tend to roll over the hood of the car. You get hit by a vehicle with a higher front, and that's a lot of vehicles now. It's the vast majority. You get pulled under, and you're just more likely to die. That's a technological change, a habit change. But one of the great things is, if you have a modern car, use the device that will stop the car for you if it detects a pedestrian. If you have it, I know it's tempting. People get annoyed and they turn it off, but it can be a difference maker too, right? Technology gets us into a problem. Technology can also help us.
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0: So no update so far on that one CBC report that said the top U.S. trade negotiator said in French, didn't know he spoke French, I'm kind of impressed, that there could be counter tariffs to our counter tariffs announced this afternoon. But he also said he's going to be talking to our top negotiator as well, the minister, Dominic LeBlanc, so we'll have to wait and see. I'm shocked that Donald Trump hasn't sent out some new counter tariffs already. I have this image that some of his top advisors are now going, okay, we got to calm this guy down after the weekend he had. And he's walking around with his Apple Watch. Do you do this in your house? You're using the find a phone button on your Apple Watch because you don't remember where you left it. I'll do this sometimes. You push a little button and it goes, diddly, did, did, did, did, which to me sounds like American Woman. Anyway, and then sometimes I hear it beeping and it's in my back pocket. Ah, damn it. I'm losing it. It's in my back pocket. How long has it been in my back pocket? So somebody's hid the phone. I do that to my mother-in-law sometimes, too. She leaves it in the kitchen. She goes back to her little apartment, her end of the house, and I put her phone in a drawer so she can't hear it. She's walking on. It's so mean. I can't help myself. But anyway, if he does tweet out, who knows what he's going to do? He was ranting on the weekend. If you don't think it's reached wellness check level yet, he said on the weekend he doesn't like how low the Canadian dollar is, and he was going to do whatever he took to fix it. And he hinted that he would use the military option. What? To fix the dollar imbalance? By the way, if you want our dollar to be more valuable, stop damaging our economy. You're part of the problem. See, economic systems are complicated, Donald. You mess with the tariffs. Yes, some Canadian businesses are already packing up and moving there, but it has other intended and unintended consequences. Things tend to balance out, right? Canadian companies, our products are tariffed there, but our dollar is so low, takes up the money you were trying to collect from the tariffs. The American consumer is not noticing as big a difference. But the military, seriously, short of invading us, and would you rule that out right now? Sorry, kids, not trying to scare you. Just joking around. I'm sure he wouldn't do that. No, he's not that crazy. Hey, did you see the education changes we talked about last week? We focused a lot on attendance and how you have to have a certain amount of attendance in order to get your passing grade in high school. I didn't realize participation was part of that too. You have to take part in class or you lose a percentage of your overall mark. That would not have done well for me. I was you're not going to believe this, the shyest kid. Remember when you take turns reading out loud? We do it with Shakespeare and stuff. When it would get to be my turn, I would vanish. I would crawl out under the desk and sneak out the back door, not to do it, whatever it took. I would feign a heart attack at 17 years old, not to have to read out loud to the class. I just wasn't going to do it. I would have written those marks off at the beginning of the semester. Yeah, going to lose 10% right there. Too bad. Will not be speaking in class. I didn't even raise my hand. It was one guy in one of my classes, Rob. That guy had his hand up all the time. And it was always to just reiterate what the teacher said. You know that guy? That one guy? They've already, the buzzer's gone. We're supposed to be going off. The schools go to the next class or it's the end of the day. One more point. So you're saying X equals 5 then? Yes! Yeah, we all know that. He told us 3 times. Stop talking. There's always that guy. We have one at the office, too, when they have meetings. So you're saying when we're posting on social media, for the love of God, stop asking questions. One final thought. Did you know that music was almost destroyed and that one judge in California saved music? It's music journalist Alan Cross, Canadian guy, Toronto guy, brought this to my attention about this court case in California. I read this thing at like 4 a.m. and it's a tough slog, but I'm fascinated by music. It's about copyright. You record a song, you write a song. Since the days of sheet music, it's been copyrighted. Somebody else copies your song, and you owe them the money. You can't just steal people's songs. The most famous case that I remember, and it's because sometimes they go to court and you see, okay, that makes no sense. How did they win that case? Those songs sound nothing alike. And sometimes they sound really alike, and some judge rules, no, they're not enough alike. And I just can't figure it out. Like this one is Chiffon, some band from the 50s, She's So Fine. Play She's So Fine for me, Ben. You know that George Harrison has to pay the writers of that song because they say he stole that, She's So Fine, for this song. So fine, Milo, she's so... I guess you could do a mashup, and it might. Anyway, but this judge was asked if a song was stolen from another song, not because of the melody. See, the rule has been that a basic rhythm, a beat, you can't copyright that. That's the foundation of music. And you can't copyright a chord progression. If you're not a musician, think of it as a riff, like Deep Purple. Ba, ba, ba, ba, ba, ba, da. That's a progression of chords. It's a power chord, but nonetheless, it's a progression of chords. So you can't you can use that because there aren't enough chords. You can't steal that. It's when you add melody to it. But this lawsuit actually surrounded the beat of a song. Somebody was trying to say, you stole that beat from us. It would mean literally hundreds of songs. A lot in the rap music genre use this particular beat. I could try to bang it out for you, but I don't have my drum kit in this studio, so I can't do that. But and anyway, I'm a terrible drummer. Better drummer than guitar player, but bad at both, which is why I'm sitting here talking to you and not playing an instrument, making some money on stage somewhere. Anyway, this judge, it's gone on for 5 years, and some people say it could destroy music copyright forever. The judge originally ruled that it could go to a jury trial, and then there was some objection to that, and this judge finally said, no, it's dead. It's not, you cannot, it's boom cha boom chick rhythm. You cannot copyright that. And according to Alan Cross, the music journalist, that has saved music as we know. Did you know music was in jeopardy? I did not. And as a sidebar, I read like 20 paragraphs because I thought, this judge, this is really interesting. I got to the bottom and they finally named the judge. What are the odds of this? I know one federal judge in the entire United States of America. I know one. He was a neighbor and a good friend. My kids hung out with his kids. I was at his swearing-in ceremony sitting next to Eric Holder, who was the attorney general at the time, in the family section as he was appointed a federal judge. Andre Birot Jr., my friend, is the judge who saved music. And yes, I texted him at 4 o'clock this morning. I go, Andre, you saved music. Thank you for saving music. I appreciate it. Let me just check and see if I've heard back from him. I have not, because it's a three-hour time difference, and he's probably just waking up. And also, maybe he changed his number. I haven't talked to him in a month or two. I know my wife and his wife are more in touch than we are, but I thought that was kind of a cool aside that a friend of mine, the only federal judge I know in the entire United States of America personally, is the one who saved music. Incredible. Good job, Andre. If I hear back from him, I have any insights, I'll share them with you, if he allows me to. That's it for me. I'll be watching Truth Social to see what happens next, and we'll be all over it tomorrow morning, I am sure. Sadly, I'm Bill Carroll.
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9: Good morning, I'm Stuart McGinn. Gorgeous sunshine today, despite the fact that we're back to the September routine. It still feels like summer at 20 degrees right now, the forecast after the news. There are warnings of tough times ahead from Prime Minister Mark Carney as Canada's counter tariffs on American goods have taken effect. And the mayor chimes in to welcome Toronto students back to the classroom to begin the new school year. Details on these and other stories coming up, but first, let's check your drive with News Talk 1010 Time Saver Traffic.
10: 401 Westbound Express at Kennedy Road. We've got a collision blocking the left lane. Again, expect those heavier delays from just past Nielsen. And westbound 401 Collector Ramp to Bayview, a stalled vehicle in the right lane. Eastbound 407 Ramp to northbound 427 is closed for a crash. Woodbine north of Danforth Avenue and Fort Union at Lawrence. 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I'm Lisa Edwards. 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
9: Prime Minister Mark Carney is warning there will be tough times ahead as Canada's trade war with the U.S. intensifies. But he says the path that our country has chosen is much better than the alternative. His comments come in a new video address that's been released this morning. CTV's Michael Serapio describes it as further evidence both sides are really nowhere closer to resolving this trade dispute.
11: The Canadians have been very clear. They're very open to speak to the Americans about trade, trying to find a path forward. But the Americans, particularly members of the Trump administration, have really been a bit belligerent over the last few days. The Prime Minister has been on record saying, though, he's not sitting on the phone waiting for the U.S. President to call. Right now, they're working on diversifying trade partners. No indication that talks are going to pick up at this point.
9: Carney is not set to make any public appearances today, but Donald Trump is, so we'll wait to hear of any reaction from him to Canada's new counter-tariffs that took effect just after midnight, the 50% levies on up to $28 billion worth of American goods. Here at home this morning, Mayor Olivia Chow helped to mark the return to class for students at a school in Thorncliffe Park. The return for millions of Ontario kids comes alongside changes to the education curriculum that put more of a focus on attendance and the value of standardized testing. Meanwhile, Chow spoke about the return also being important for one city-led initiative.
12: Starting this month, our school food program will be in every public school for every kid, and that is 330,000 kids across Toronto. If you have two kids in school, they will save you $900 a year on groceries.
9: Chow has also put out a message to drivers this morning, asking those on the roads to slow down and pay extra attention through school zones. Three children are among four in hospital after a house fire in the city's West End early this morning. It happened just after 3 a.m. on Boosted Avenue near Bloor and Roncesvalles. The fire originated in a basement apartment and was quickly knocked down after crews arrived. Police tell us a 16-year-old boy suffered burns and was rushed to hospital with serious but non-life-threatening injuries. A 51-year-old man and two other boys aged 11 also had to be taken to hospital for treatment of minor smoke inhalation. The cause of that fire remains under investigation. Canada is joining some of its European peers in pledging to ban imports of goods produced in Israeli settlements in the occupied West Bank. The ban has already been adopted by the UK, France, and others as the international community condemns Israel for enabling settler violence and working to expand settlements that are widely understood to be illegal. Israel's president says Canada's move amounts to interference in his country's ongoing national election campaign. And turning now to sports, and the Blue Jays losing their second game in a row in heartbreaking fashion last night. They were on the road against the Athletics beginning a three-game series when Toronto came back from a 5-1 deficit to tie the game in the ninth inning, but the Jays just couldn't hold on late with the bases loaded in the bottom of the ninth.
13: The 0-1 on the ground, softly to short, charging Jimenez, snap throw at first, not in time, and the A's win on a little dribbler, 6-5, the final score.
9: That call from Sportsnet, Toronto now remains one game back of the Cleveland Guardians for the final wild card playoff spot. They're back in action down in California tonight for a 9:40 p.m. first pitch. You can tap into breaking news anywhere. 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We'll see a few clouds tonight with a low down to 19. Tomorrow, cloudy skies with showers and a risk of thunderstorms through the afternoon on what will be a hotter and more humid day. 27 will feel like 35 tomorrow. There's another round of possible showers on Thursday with a sun cloud mix and a high of 22 degrees. We end off the week Friday with sunshine and a high of 23. Right now it's 22. I'm Stuart McGinn. Our next update at 11 o'clock on News Talk 1010.
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15: Good morning. I hope you had a great Labor Day weekend. I did the right thing. You know, it was Labor Day, so I wanted a lawn ornament, so I went out and got an inflatable Karl Marx for Labor Day. So that kind of worked. You know, I like to make the unions happy. All right, so look, you're quite welcome to fight me on this argument I'm going to make here, and it's going to be against the counter tariffs, which kick in today, apparently. And basically, I'll riff off my column in the Toronto Sun from this morning. But here's the thing, as far as I'm concerned, politically, people like to shoot themselves in the foot. Politically, people like to take their money, crumple it up, and throw it in the fire, because when it comes to U.S. President Trump, that'll show him. The majority of Canadians in a number of national polls support Canada imposing counter tariffs as the Americans attach tariffs to Canadian goods. Look, no doubt Trump started this thing. But do you remember when you were little and your mother said, "Don't hit your sister." And you said, "Well, she started it." And probably your mom said, "Well, how about you finish it then?" In other words, more fighting won't help anybody. Canadian counter tariffs are underway today, and it's a lose-lose. American consumers lose, and Canadian consumers lose. That doesn't seem to matter to most people, because humans are emotional beings. Most economists agree that the tariff war will reduce our GDP, it will slow economic investment, and cause job loss. Prices will increase, and yet people want to do it anyway. The great economist Milton Friedman pointed out that tariffs are protectionist, and as such, are excellent at protecting the consumer from low prices. Another economist, Thomas Sowell, told Fox News, "If you set off a worldwide trade war, that has a devastating history. Everybody loses because everybody follows suit. And all that happens is you get a great reduction in international trade." So that's Thomas Sowell on Fox News arguing against what Trump did in the first place. And he's right. That's what happened, and we're participating. Carney is following suit with two leaders throwing rocks across the border and hitting their own people. How hard will the tariffs hit? Dr. Sylvain Charlebois reported in the Toronto Sun, milk powders, concentrated milk, whey, casein, and other milk proteins will face tariffs of 50%. Many cheeses will face a 25% tariff, while honey, molasses, certain baking mixes, and frozen doughs will be subject to tariffs of 50%. That's just food-related that he's talking about. Some people will tell you that businesses will absorb the cost. Well, they can only absorb so much. And what they do absorb will result in lower margins, which could lead to reduced employment or business failure, further damaging the economy. As much as business can, they will pass the cost down to the consumer because they have to. In the end, we all pay one way or another. And people have said to me, "Well, what, are we just supposed to do nothing?" No, no, it's not a case of do nothing. Rather than impose higher prices in the form of tariffs on American goods, we should work even harder to diversify our sources and our markets. We should finally drop all interprovincial trade barriers. And I don't know why that hasn't happened. I mean, I kind of understand why it didn't happen in the past when people would give lip service to it but didn't actually do it. Well, we're in a crisis at the moment. And in this case, I think Carney has done the right thing and federally has eliminated whatever was keeping us from getting rid of those international or those interprovincial trade barriers. Now it's up to the premiers. So, Doug Ford, you want to be Captain Canada? Why don't you lead the charge to make sure that all the other premiers join you in eliminating interprovincial trade barriers? That would really help. As I wrote, how about adopting national business licensing and permitting and one standard for trucking regulations? A truck in Saskatchewan or Ontario is a truck in New Brunswick. Stop the stupidity. How is it that we have different regulations for trucks in various provinces? The Financial Post tells us a report prepared for the Canadian American Business Council by Oxford Economics projected 102,000 Canadian jobs and 214,000 U.S. jobs would be lost if CUSMA breaks down. Well, it's broken down. We can't control the USA, but counter tariffs are a Canadian breakdown in negotiations. Mark Carney has spent a lifetime studying how an economy works. He surely knows the damage his counter tariffs will cause. But the non-politician he was supposed to be has quickly become a typical politician. He has his finger to the political winds. He won't do the right thing. He'll do the political thing. He's doing it right now. But being angry at Trump sure feels good, doesn't it? That should be worth paying even more for everything. Being angry at Trump is understandable. It's legitimate. I'm not arguing that we shouldn't be angry at Trump. I'm arguing that we should take a breath, calm down, and decide what we can do that isn't damaging to ourselves. Somebody writes, see, this is... I'm going to read this to you because somebody thought he was being smart when he wrote this. And I said he because, you know, I've been doing talk radio for a long, long time. And quite frankly, most of the dumb ideas come in from guys. That's just unfortunate. You know, my team isn't doing very well here. Thank God you weren't in power in World War II. We'd all be speaking German. What kind of an argument is that? We're talking about an economic war here, okay? Not an actual bullets flying war. There's no comparison there. And I only write it on the air because somehow there must be people who think that's a smart thing to say. So what would you do, I would say to the person who wrote this text? What would you do? 200% tariffs? That would really show them? I mean, what exactly are you trying to accomplish? Counter tariffs put in place by Canada... I shouldn't have to say this, but apparently it doesn't get through to everybody. Counter tariffs put in place by the Canadian government hurt Canadians, okay? Sure, there may be companies in the United States that say, well, they don't want to buy our product now because it's too expensive. But the only people who pay the counter tariff are Canadians, not Americans. Somebody else writes in by text message, which, by the way, you can always send at 416-872-1010. Most Canadians don't think rationally. Somehow in their minds, they think Canada can beat the USA. An economy that's 13 times larger than ours is pure stupidity. I'm not even talking about beating the USA. I'm talking about trying to overcome the fact that we have always sort of assumed that we can just do business with the United States. 70%, I think, of our international trade is with the United States. And that's kind of as it should be. I mean, they're right there. I can almost see them from my house. And a lot of Canadians can, by the way. Do you know that 90% of Canadians live within 60 miles of the American border somewhere along the route? So that would make sense, but I think we've never really put a real hardcore effort into saying, how can we diversify our markets? And right now we need to do it. And right now I would think, I don't know what other countries are doing, but other countries can't be very happy with Trump either. So they might be very happy to try and do something with us. Another text message, it's like saying defending yourself when attacked in a war will have casualties, but we can't not defend ourselves. You know, but we shouldn't be shooting ourselves. That's what I'm saying. We didn't defeat Germany by shooting ourselves. That would have been kind of counterproductive. That's what we're doing here. So I guess I'll continue to rail about this, and 70% of the public will disagree with me. Tragically, some of the 9% of Canadians, apparently, I read this morning, 9% of Canadians think we should just join the United States. No. Look, I have a lot of connection to the United States more than most people because I live there. I work there. I'm Canadian. I was born here in this country. I have kids who live and work there. But no, we should not be part of the United States. We're a separate country. But let's think like grown-ups, okay? That's all I'm saying. So coming up, first day back to school, a couple of things to tie into that as we go along here. It's 10:15. Newstalk 1010, time saver traffic.
16: A big problem remains on the 407. The eastbound ramp to the north, 427, is closed for a tractor-trailer rollover, and still no word on when that will reopen. And a few problems on the 401, westbound to the express Kennedy Road, a collision blocking the left lane, and then down the road, west collector ramp to Bayview, stall right lane, and another stall resting on the 401, east collectors of Bayview, sitting in the center lane. With a Subaru, you get more standard features than you'd expect, and great lease and finance offers you won't.
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15: Okay, I need your help here. I need your comments and your calls on a story about back to school. This is from the CBC. It's back to school season. Here's why there's a push to get rid of cars at drop-off and pickup. Scientists say car-free zones boost safety. Well, how much scientific expertise do you need to figure that out? I understand. But at the same time, a lot of people feel like the safest way to get their kids to school is to drive them there. They don't want them walking. And if they're little tiny kids, they're not supposed to be walking any distance. So they say scientists say car-free zones boost safety, but making them last has been challenging. This came up on a panel on Moore in the Morning this morning I was a part of, and I deferred to Deb because Deb Hutton has kids in school, and I haven't had for a while. And as I thought about it this morning, I realized that neither in my own personal experience as a student nor that of my kids through the years in various places did we have to deal with one of those situations where traffic was being snarled all over the place. And this probably from the fact that I've always kind of lived in the leafy suburbs, or I grew up in a town. John Moore said to me this morning, how far away were you from the school? And I said, one block. And he said, so not past the traffic light? No, Governor Plains, Manitoba never had and still does not have, unless they put it up in the last couple of weeks, a traffic light. Okay, that's how small the town is. So that was a completely different situation. Kids from out on the farms came in on a bus, and the kids who lived in town, like myself, would just simply walk to school. It's no big deal. So I don't have to deal with this. But if you have a situation where your kids are going to school and drop-off is a great big dangerous confusion in the morning with cars everywhere, what's the solution? Because they're talking about blocking off the street in front of the school, which, and I'm just guessing here because, like I said, I wasn't part of this and would love to hear from you. That just seems like, what are you going to do now? Force people to park in neighborhoods? They'll park across somebody's driveway. Well, I'm only going to be here a couple of minutes. Yeah, thanks. Because I remember reading about that happening. I'm going to pull up on your lawn. Like, they're going to drive their kid to school. You're not going to be able to stop that, I don't think. Unless you do the bike bus, which Christina will explain in just a moment, because she's the one who showed it to me. But if you want to comment on this, you have experience with it, maybe even this morning, 416-872-1010, 416-872-1010 for calls and texts. And you can call toll-free at 877-518-5151. Okay, Christina's answering the phone, so I'll tell you what it... This was kind of a cool thing that I saw this morning. It was a PE teacher somewhere who came up with this idea called the bike bus. And the teacher figured out this neighborhood where kids were coming from the school, and went out to the furthest reach of the neighborhood with his bike. And that's where the kid who lived the furthest was. And that kid came out on a bike, and they proceeded down the street where other kids were waiting outside their houses with their bikes. And eventually it just became, this will only work in a residential neighborhood, I think, because they were filling up the street. It looked like some kind of bike charity event was going on. But the kids all went in a gang with the teacher in charge. And so maybe a parent would feel safer. Well, no, my kid doesn't go to school by himself or herself. Goes with all the other kids and the teacher, so it's safe. Here is Patrick. What's your experience? Patrick?
1: Hi, Jerry.
15: Oh, hi. Go ahead.
1: At my former school, I'm now retired, we used to do a walking school bus. We would actually leave the school about 20 minutes early and pick up groups of children as we came back to the school. We had about 40 kids in that line by the time. There's about five of us that would do that every mm-hmm. day. Rain or shine, we did it. So, and that's how we solved the problem. Cars not coming into the neighborhood, but kids also walking to school.
15: Okay, so that's kind of just the walking version of the, that's a walking bus as opposed to a bike bus. And you said in the line, were they all lined up like little ducks like you see the daycare workers doing, or was it a mob of kids?
1: So different, various groups of us, we would take different groups of kids, but we would pretty much walk them like ducks, some at the end of the line, some in the middle of the line, and then two teachers at the front of the line.
15: Yeah. Well, and you had older kids looking after littler kids, that kind of thing.
1: Exactly. Yes. But it also encouraged the kids to walk to school.
15: Well, walking is good for them, and there's something kind of charming about it, Patrick.
1: Yeah, it was quite cute.
15: Okay. Thanks very much for your call.
1: Bye.
15: Here is Lee from Toronto.
2: Hey, Jerry. Actually, from Woodstock.
15: Okay.
2: but my granddaughter goes to a school in Little Tavistock, Ontario, between Woodstock and Stratford. And it's like a bunch of drunken midgets driving around little cars and smashing into each other. And there's a doctor's office across the street, people parking. There's an arena around the corner, people parking. Otherwise, it's just mass chaos with cars everywhere. And this year, the only window to drop kids off is 15 minutes long, between 8:55 and 9:10. You're not allowed to drop them off before that. So it's going to be even worse this year. I'm waiting to hear from my daughter to see how it went this morning.
15: Well, how many kids go to that school? And I'm very familiar with Tavistock, by the way, because I have a friend and I've spent the night out there at his place. And so I know the town. But how many kids go to school?
2: It's grown quite a bit. It's got to be 400 or 500 now, I bet.
15: Okay. So you're trying to get 400 or 500 kids in a 15-minute period?
2: And most parents drive their kids.
15: Now, why is that? Is it because it's rural and kind of more spread out?
2: Not really, because it's such a small town, and the majority of the kids that do go to town or school there live in town, except for the kids that come in on the bus, which I think there's only one bus that comes in anyways, to be honest with you.
15: Okay.
2: I don't know. It's just, it's a mess. There's a doctor's office across the street. People try to park in, like, every day you go there, you almost see an accident. Either somebody getting hit with a car or two cars colliding. It's just a mess.
15: Yeah, and I think that it's part of this kind of fear that people have now that the world is such a dangerous place, their kids can't walk to school. And, you know, statistically, that's not true. But you don't overcome people's fears by giving them statistics.
2: No, and I think what happened in Oxford County here is the Tory Stafford situation. I think that's what really started to scare people. What's it been like, you know, 17, 18 years ago, whatever it's been. That seemed to trigger it around here.
15: Yeah, well, that was just beyond belief.
2: Absolutely.
15: Yeah. Thanks very much.
2: Thanks, Jerry.
15: I'm not going to go into the details if you don't know what he's talking about. Tory Stafford, you might not, by the way, even want to look it up. But I'm just passing that along. Someone writes in by text message here, why don't parents do a carpool? I suppose you could do that with a few kids in your neighborhood, and that would cut back on the number of cars. But it's not that easy to do carpool. Okay, we're going to carpool. And tomorrow, Mrs. Johnson is going to take you tomorrow. And then Dad's already left for work. Mom needs to leave for work. Where that is Mrs. Johnson? What the heck? I can't trust her. I'm just going to take you to school. That's how it goes. I think you're nodding, Christina. You think that's true?
3: Yeah, I think there's an element of truth to that because you're not going to be on time every single day. And if people have to go, they have to go.
15: Yeah, so. That's right. The carpool thing has never worked for me because I could never coordinate with somebody. Reliably.
3: Right. I have done a carpool before, and it did work out, but I can see how it can go sideways really quick.
15: Okay, this is a bit of a tangent, but could you do a carpool on both ends of the day with the same person?
3: I have done that in the past, yeah.
15: So you worked in the same place with the same work hours?
3: Yes.
15: Okay.
3: Yeah, if you have different work hours, there's no way you can do it. But if you have the same hours, you have the same shift.
15: So you need to find somebody who lives relatively close to you, who works where you work, who you can tolerate for whatever amount of time the drive takes. That's a big ask.
3: Probably have better luck winning the lottery.
15: No, but you said it worked. Did you get along with that person?
3: It was a friend of mine.
15: Oh,
3: so
15: wow.
3: We were already friends outside of it, and it worked out pretty well, yeah.
15: Wow, that's amazing. You'll probably never have that again.
3: No, probably
15: I'm not picking you up in the morning. Well, it would take us, either one of us, an hour just to get to the other person.
3: Yeah. No, we're way too far apart.
15: All right. Even if it restores news on social media, a deal with the United States cannot cost Canada its digital sovereignty. That is an article in the Globe and Mail, and I'll talk to its author coming up next. It's 10:30. 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
4: One stall remains on the 401 West Collector ramp to Bayview, blocking the right lane as things are starting to settle on the 401 a little bit, but the 407 eastbound ramp to the north, 427, still closed. Tractor trailer rollover and cleanup. As the East Gardner, still a bit busy out of Etobicoke, heading to the south Kingsway, south 404 DVP, as you head to and beyond the 401. A beautiful sunny morning and sitting at 20 degrees for your first day of school, with a high later this afternoon of 25, and then tonight and into the morning hours, you might have some rainfall. Needing an oil change or maintenance check? Drop into Mr. Luplus Tires. No appointment needed before you hit the road this summer. Mr. Luplus Tires, celebrating 50 years. I'm Dan Dealey. Your next update at 10:45 on News Talk 1010 Toronto.
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15: 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You could be unable to close.

0: article in the Globe and Mail is titled, "Even if it restores news on social media, a deal with the U.S. cannot cost Canada its digital sovereignty." What are we talking about here? Well, this column was written for the Globe and Mail by Hannah Elper. She used to be the deputy editor of the student newspaper at Western University, the Western Gazette. She's now a journalist in Toronto. You see her in the Globe and Mail, and you hear her at time to time here on this show. Hannah, good morning.
1: Hey, Jerry, how are you?
0: I'm well. Let's go back to where all this started, and it was that, rightfully so, various journalists, not just in Canada and the United States, but around the world, said, hey, yeah, Google's putting out all this news, but all they're doing is just ripping us off and nobody gets paid.
1: Yeah, absolutely. And it's funny, I feel like a lot of my peers and a lot of people have sort of forgotten that they can't see the news in the first place because the bill was passed in 2023. So it's been quite a while now. But if you ever have wondered why you can't see news on Facebook, on Instagram, and on Google for a while, it's because of the Online News Act. And yeah, a lot of news outlets and the government sort of went to Meta and said, we're putting all of, or news outlets are putting all of this news online and they're getting nothing for it. And it's no secret that the industry has been financially struggling for a long time. And as a response, Meta said, no, we're not paying news outlets, and blocked news for all Canadians. So U.S. news you can't see online, all of that kind of stuff. And it turned out that in all these trade talks, and it's very fitting that we're talking today as Canada's retaliatory tariffs have sort of taken effect, it was our digital sovereignty, things like the Online News Act, the Online Streaming Act, the Digital Safety Act, which barred news for social media for Canadians under 16, was a huge bargaining chip in the trade talks. And so Carney was rightfully said no, because we've sort of been at the hands of US social media companies for a long time, where all of our popular streaming foundations are American, Meta, Google, all of that. So being able to shape our own digital policy with the Online News Act, no matter how damaging it's been for a lot of young people and news consumers in general and becoming aware of what's going on in the world, it was a right reason to say no and reject the trade deal.
0: All right. But Google said, okay, we'll pay $100 million in annual payout into Canada. And then they decided, no, in fact, we won't. And we'll just block Facebook and we'll block Instagram, et cetera. And so there's a bunch of news you won't get. I would say where this is all, you know, shame on Meta and all of those people who think they can just steal the work of journalists and steal the advertising at the same time. You know, it's kind of like, hey, here's an idea. We'll take all this news. We won't pay to collect it. We'll just take it. And then we'll also take the advertising that goes wrong along with it. You know, it was the same kind of brilliant setup that we got with FIFA. So here we are. Mm-hmm. But Hannah, young people need to learn that social media is not where you get your news.
1: 100%. And we've talked about this before, that a 2023 survey found that 85% of Gen Z respondents in Canada reported looking for Canadian news on social media rather than the traditional news platforms. And because of the Online News Act, people are still getting their news. It's just not necessarily from reputable or credible sources at all. We've talked about the term AI slop, which is just a lot of non-credible, a lot of made up things that are just online, and a lot of people stealing news from other news outlets and sort of painting it as their own. And those places haven't been taken down online. But even it was affecting, the Online News Act has affected big publications and local ones, student papers like mine and ones across Canada. So it's been made it so much more difficult for us to reach students with the news that they need to know. Even during the wildfires this year across Canada, it made it a lot harder for people to find evacuation information. So as much as we don't sort of want it to be that social media is the number one place where people get their news, and I wish that all Canadians, including young people my age, subscribe to the Globe and Mail and the Toronto Star and the National Post, I just don't think that's as realistic. But hopefully then a lot of news outlets have sort of transitioned to newsletters and other ways, TikTok, more ways to find young people. But I agree, it's not the best place to get your news from social media. And I think the Online News Act and Meta, as a result, blocking Canadians from news on social media has made us as a generation and people a lot less informed, for sure.
0: Okay, but you mentioned three of the newspapers and you missed the one my column's in, so shame on you. the Toronto Sun.

0: But that said, is part of it that young people don't want to pay for news? I understand if you're a student, maybe you don't have a newspaper budget, but we're not just talking about students. So at some point, if you want to be an informed person, you got to read the paper, or you've got to watch something like CTV News or listen to a show like this. So, put a little effort into it.
1: Yeah, I completely agree. And, we pay... Oh God! However much money, dollars a month for Netflix, Disney Plus, Amazon Prime, all American platforms, and we use Google Maps and Apple, which have both changed Lake Ontario to Lake America for U.S. viewers. So we kind of are pouring all of this money into American platforms while being really understandably angry about the trade deal and everything that's been going on with Donald Trump. And so if we're that angry, we should put those words into action and contribute our money to Canadian news, Canadian outlets, whether it's listening and contributing in a more accessible way, like listening to shows like this, subscribing to free newsletters. But if we really care, I think, subscribing to Canadian news and putting our hard-earned dollars into Canadian outlets. And just I think putting our money where our mouth is where it really matters, and where we can say that we care about digital sovereignty and the ability for Canada to set its own digital policy.
0: All right. Well, somebody, I guess this was Invariable, wrote in and said, well, with the CBC telling their people not to call terrorists terrorists, why should we trust them anyway? And that is a big part of it, Hannah. I think there are a lot of people who don't trust the so-called legacy media.
1: Yeah, that's completely fair. And we've talked about before, there's been a lot of studies and surveys that have showed that distrust in media has been at an all-time high. And as someone that has always aspired to go into the media industry and journalism, that's not the most reassuring and hopeful and optimistic thing. And news outlets and journalists make mistakes. I saw that with CBC, and it was definitely disappointing for sure. And they make mistakes, but I think that it's a really good thing that a lot of journalism publications are trying to put their journalists out there, trying to put faces to names, faces to bylines. And people made mistakes in the 80s, in the 90s. I think that they just weren't able to, they weren't as accessible back then. But with social media, we're able to reach people so easily, for the better and for worse. So I think that we recognize so many more of the mistakes that journalists make. But I don't know, I still would personally rather get my news from someone credible, from something that has gone through rigorous fact-checking, in-depth reporting, rather than social media, where I think people just don't realize that there's virtually no sources.
0: All right. But somebody just wrote in a text message here, Hannah. Mm-hmm. We're talking about the problem with Meta, Google, collecting news from newspapers. This isn't just a Canadian problem, and putting it out as a news service, but not paying the people who actually spent money collecting that news, taking the advertising at the same time. And then the reaction from Meta was, well, we'll just shut down any reporting on news in Canada rather than pay the fee. However, somebody just wrote in here, don't students have access to libraries where they can read the newspapers?
1: That's a really good point, for sure. Libraries are a really great resource, for sure. I have to say, I never necessarily went into the library to read newspapers. I probably should have, and probably should have used that more. But the Western Gazette, even, we deliver papers 2 times a week. We have a website where people could kind of go on and access us. But social media is where people are. You know, we can say as much as we want, go to libraries and read the newspaper, pay for subscriptions and all those kinds of things. But people are on social media more than any other platform. People my age, people my parents' age largely. And when people share unreputable news on social media, that's sort of where I feel like we fail as a society, because then we're more uninformed, we're going to make more uninformed decisions. So I totally agree. We should probably make better use of our libraries. And shout out to all educators, librarians that really try to make that more of an accessible resource, for sure. But there are more ways that we can find our news outside of social media, whether it's websites or newsletters. And again, our website with the Western Gazette was free, and I was happy that we sort of maybe got more traffic as a result of people not being able to reach us on social media, but it definitely wasn't as accessible for people. And I think that's the root of the problem.
0: All right. Well, I'm running out of time here, but where do you think the solution lies? We can't control Google.
1: Yeah, we can't control Google, and it's definitely hard to say what the solution is for long-term journalism as an industry. But I do hope that these conversations can at least bring the Online News Act to the table with Ottawa and with Meta. But I do think that, like we said, journalists and news outlets deserve to get paid. And Ottawa can maybe go back, reevaluate what the Online News Act looks like in the first place. But at the end of the day, journalists deserve to, and news outlets deserve to be paid for their work, because that's how the industry will thrive and even survive in the first place for this generation and future ones.
0: Yeah, I agree with you. I just don't think they should be paid by the taxpayers. We've got to figure out a new model, I guess. But yeah. Hannah Elper is a Toronto-based journalist. She was one of the editors of the newspaper at Western. Thanks very much.
1: Thank you.
0: Now, the Ford government put a pause on freedom of information requests, and I understood that was simply because some of the rules had changed, and they wanted everybody working on it in the government to catch up and know what the rules are. But if it's still going on now, why is that? So from the Queen's Park Observer, Sabrina Nanji joins me coming up. It's 10:46. News Talk 1010, Time Saver Traffic.
2: Our big problem continues. 407 eastbound ramp to the north, 427 still closed. Ongoing tractor trailer rollover cleanup and investigation. As we're looking at delays still on the 404 southbound approaching Finch toward Don Mills on the DVP, but things have really improved on the majors. We have a problem off the highway spotted at Dundas just west of Lansdowne. 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
0: Good to have you along. A couple of quick things here. Education Minister will spend part of his first day of school back in session for so many people talking to Deb Hutton today and to you, Paul Calandra, from 3:30 to 4 this afternoon here on News Talk 1010. And hey, how about a trip to Vancouver to see Rush live? With the iHeartRadio Epic Rock Adventure, one lucky winner and a guest will fly to Vancouver, enjoy a two-night hotel stay, courtesy of TripCentral.ca, receive premium concert tickets, and $1,000 spending money. 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So that's it. The more you listen means more chances to win. This would be a fabulous prize to win. And how cool would it be to say to whoever you're going to take with you, hey, guess what I just won, and you're coming. That would be so much fun. All right, so a little while ago, the Ford government paused all Freedom of Information requests. They were not having their staff answer those Freedom of Information requests. That's not good. I checked into it, and I was told from inside the government, hey, this is just temporary. It's not that we don't want to fulfill the requests. We will. We have to. But the plan here is there's some change in the rules, and so everybody just take a few minutes and make sure you understand the rules. A few minutes might be a couple of days, but it seems like it's been weeks since we talked about this. And my understanding is the pause is still on, and I don't understand why. From the Queen's Park Observer, Sabrina Nanji. Good morning.
19: Good morning, Jerry.
0: Am I right that the pause is still on?
19: Well, there's been a lot of confusion about this. So, you know, you're not alone there. We've been hearing reports even today, the latest, that, you know, that when this pause did happen back in May, civil servants were really confused as to, you know, why, what the pause was for. And it seems like that confusion is still persisting. Now, officially, the pause has been lifted and this new system of FOI's Freedom of Information is the same as the government had changed it back in the spring with their budget. So the Premier's office, his top staff, cabinet ministers, and all of their top political staff, they're not FOI-able. But what happened was this pause really created a huge delay for the civil servants who do this kind of work in getting government information requested by reporters or members of the public. And I think that that's what we're seeing here is that, you know, any reporter will tell you, myself included, that FOI, even though there are, you know, legal deadlines of when this information should be released by, if there is information to be released. But I think that that pause that happened back in May has, you know, resulted in a delay that maybe feels like there's a pause right now, but technically no, they say it's been lifted. But now we're hearing a lot about what happened behind the scenes when that pause happened, and it really caught a lot of civil servants off guard.
0: Okay, but then the actual pause lasted for how long?
19: It was about a couple of weeks. It was from May 14th, and then it was eventually lifted on May 22nd. So that was more than a week at the time when, you know, civil servants were told that it would have only been a week. But it definitely seems like there was some scrambling and a lot of confusion happening on the government side, because this was 2 months after these changes were first announced and almost a month after it had already become law. And I get it. Like you said, you know, there's there's got to be some time to figure out what these changes mean on the back end and how it's going to change the processing of requests. But in terms of like how this was all rolled out, it does seem like the government, at least in some part, was on the back foot here.
0: Okay, but were the changes so massive that civil servants needed more than a week to figure it out? I mean, how long did it take you to figure it out, or have you?
19: Well, I mean, we're still dealing with this, right? But I think, you know, a lot there was a lot of questions as
0: No, wait a minute, Sabrina.
19: Yeah.
0: I understand we're still dealing with it, but were the changes so massive and if so, why, that it would take over a week to understand them?
19: Well, you wouldn't think so, right? Because if the changes are just these offices are no longer subject to freedom of information, then that seems like those requests specific to, for instance, Doug Ford's cell phone would essentially be kaput. But when we're seeing behind the scenes of some of the conversations that were happening between civil servants, and this all happened on a Microsoft Teams chat, it wasn't put in a formal email system, but, you know, these conversations about the FOI pause were eventually FOI'd, and so now we're seeing what happened. And a lot of civil servants were very confused. They were really upset about the length of the pause, which ended up being longer than they were initially told because they have all this processing to do. And they said that that would really, you know, set back their operations if this pause was going to be more than a day or two. And so I think that we're still reeling from it now, but it does kind of speak to the fact that, you know, maybe this first change to FOI laws in 40 years wasn't exactly as well planned out as the Ford government might have liked.
0: Okay, do you think, because you need to gather information as much as anybody, writing the Queen's Park Observer, I'm with Sabrina and Angie, do you think the Ford government has adopted kind of a secrecy policy?
19: Well, as Ford likes to say, he's the most transparent premier ever in Ontario history. But of course, you know, this kind of flies in the face of that. I mean, FOIs don't just help reporters. You know, any person who has $5 can file a request on information that, you know, our watchdogs have deemed should belong to the public. And that's anything from, you know, the premier's schedule, which is not always shared with us, to, you know, how a decision is made and, you know, what political staff might be thinking of potential ramifications in communications, for instance. And we know that this government in particular has had maybe not the best track record when it comes to FOIs. I mean, we found out a lot of information about the Greenbelt scandal, the Skills Development Fund controversy through these types of requests. And not to mention, you know, the premier was smack dab in the middle of a cell phone court battle for those records. And, you know, eventually they changed the law. So all of this just, you know, makes those types of requests dead in the water. I mean, us reporters are still, you know, working our sources and trying to figure out other ways to get around this. But I do think that, you know, making these kinds of FOI changes does fly in the face of the premier saying he's the most transparent ever.
0: Okay. And now you can't FOI a minister? That doesn't make sense to me.
19: That's right. So it's really just the bureaucrats, the ministry side of things, civil servant staff that we are able to FOI successfully. And even then, you know, we might still get a heavily redacted report back. I've gotten pages that essentially are like fully blacked out in those requests. And there's a number of, you know, legit reasons too why some of that information might be sensitive, you know, personal or having to do with HR, that type of thing. But you're right. A cabinet minister, the education minister, for instance, if we wanted to see maybe some of his conversations with staff or even the premier's office about what's going on with teacher negotiations right now, that FOI request would essentially be rejected upon the government receiving it right from the get-go.
0: All right. Well, Dave Trafford is going to join me coming up on Party for Two. And when the Ledge is in session, he does the On the Ledge podcast on News Talk 1010. So I'm going to ask him what he thinks of this, and we'll talk other stories. That's going to be brought to you by Kotak Law, your long-term disability lawyers. Sabrina Nanji, Queen's Park Observer, thanks as always.
19: Thanks, Sherry.
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25: Good morning, I'm Stuart. Good morning, I'm Stuart McGinn. Gorgeous conditions with the back-to-school return for kids today. It's 22 degrees at the moment. The full forecast on the way after the news. The U.S. is vowing more trade action as Canada's retaliatory tariffs took effect just after midnight. Ontario's education minister says the priority is to keep kids in class as teachers get back to work without a new contract. And the snowbirds will fly through the downtown core one final time over the noon hour today. Details on these and other stories coming up. But first, News Talk 1010, Time Saver Traffic.
2: Stalled vehicle on the 401 westbound near the 427. That's blocking the right lane. A little bit busy around Pearson Airport. We're still dealing with the crash not so far away from there. 407 eastbound ramp to the north. 427, all lanes closed. South 404, busy Finch to about Lawrence on the DVP as the rest of the majors continue to settle down. 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
25: Mark Carney is admitting pivoting away from trade with the U.S. will come at a cost, but is assuring Canadians it will be worthwhile in the end. The Prime Minister's latest comments on trade come in a new video posted to social media this morning, hours after our counter-tariffs took effect on billions of dollars worth of American goods. CB24's Michael Serapio has the latest.
26: He acknowledges that these tariffs, these counter-tariffs, can hurt Canadians. In particular, we should point out there are concerns among smaller business owners that this is really going to affect their business. Perhaps lead to a few of them to shut down. But the Prime Minister says that they are doing this to fight for Canada, for Canadian industries. He also, in this new video, outlines the fact that they are trying to strike new trade deals with countries outside of Canada. Canadian officials say that they are open to talks with the Americans, but the Americans over these last few days have been very belligerent.
25: On top of new social media posts continually insulting Canada, U.S. President Donald Trump has vowed to punch back against Canada's retaliatory trade measures. Trump is speaking at an event in Washington underway now. We'll monitor his latest comments. The return to class across Ontario today comes as the province's teachers and education workers are without new contracts. The collective agreements covering the province's major education unions expired earlier this week. Education Minister Paul Calandra spoke about the situation on CP24 this morning.
27: The unions have a job to do, and they're going to do it very well. They're going to represent their members to the fullest extent to get the best deal they possibly can. And as minister in the government, we have the same goals. Give our students and teachers the best opportunity to succeed. We both want to keep them in school, though. That is 100%. If you ask union leaders, if you ask us, we want to keep our kids in school. They've suffered enough disruption over the last number of years.
25: Calandra said while there is no timeline on when a deal could be reached, he's still optimistic that one will be and a strike will be avoided. A fire at a basement apartment in High Park has sent four people to hospital. Firefighters were called to Bosted Avenue near Bloor and Roncesvalles shortly after 3 this morning. Paramedics tell us a 16-year-old boy suffered burns and two other boys, aged 11 and 14, along with a man in his 50s, were taken to hospital for treatment of minor smoke inhalation. The cause of the fire remains under investigation. And thousands watched on as Canada's snowbirds helped to close out the 77th annual air show over Toronto's skies yesterday. CTV's Arida Aldman with more.
28: It was an emotional moment for many of the volunteers who've seen the snowbirds take to the skies over the CNE for decades.
29: This is what we do every Labor Day weekend. For me, this is my 30th show. I have seen people who have come here to watch watch, then go on to join the military, to join, to become pilots, to come and be pilots at the with the Snowbirds.
28: The Snowbirds will perform for the final time when they fly over the Grey Cup in Calgary on November 15th.
25: In the meantime, the Snowbirds giving Toronto one last flyby through the downtown core over the noon hour today. At 12:45 this afternoon, they'll complete three loops around the CN Tower. It's to help mark the landmark's 50th anniversary. 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Sunshine today with a high of 25 degrees and a humidex of 30. A few clouds will roll in tonight as we drop to a low of 19. Tomorrow, clouds. There's a chance of showers late in the morning and then a risk of showers and thunderstorms through the afternoon. The high tomorrow, 26, and it'll feel more like the mid-30s with the humidity tomorrow. Right now, it's 24. I'm Stuart McGinn. Our next update is at noon right here on News Talk 1010.
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0: But what I'm still curious and I think somewhat worried about is the new regulations seem to have made it harder for us to get information on and from the government as opposed to the bureaucrats.
1: There's no question about that. And I think that the confusion in there, it just speaks to how rash that decision was in terms of, you know, trotting it out. It was in defense mode. And the question keeps coming up. If you're doing this, what is it you're trying to hide? And the way it was laid out in terms of, you know, the actual communication of that process was failed and flawed. There were those who were asking for email. You know, can we put this in writing so at least I have something to refer to, and they wanted to insist that it was going to be in a Microsoft Teams chat. So just this whole idea that it was run out quickly. There was no thought in terms of how it was going to be implemented, because what happens, each ministry, it would appear, depending on the nature of the business they do, have different ways of processing FOIs. And that might sound inefficient, and it probably is, except that, you know, it does speak to the level of information, for example, you might want from education versus health or, you know, Infrastructure Ontario. So they'd all have a different kind of way of approaching it, because the requests and demands would be very different. So there wasn't a lot of thought going into this. And in terms of the backlog, one thing, early on, the suggestion was they were going to have to hire more people to actually oversee this. So, keeping it buttoned down, and I won't even go out and be cynical and say they're hiding something, it's just going to cost us more money.
0: All right. But do you think that the premier is right when he says he runs a very transparent government?
1: No, not at all. In as much as the premier is the first one to say, well, gee, that's news to me, and when something substantial comes up, so that there's not a lot of transparency within the government itself, where there's not a lot of conversation going on at a high level in terms of some of the important things that, you know, the premier should be aware of in terms of how is money being spent by the, you know, his MPPs, where are they spending the night at hotels that are close to Queen's Park, etc. He seems to be out of touch with that. So it's really hard for me to believe that it's the most transparent government we've seen.
0: Okay, but we've had all kinds of controversies, and governments eventually wear out their welcome. That happens regardless of the party. So it must be enormously frustrating to be a Liberal right now, because they just can't get the traction.
1: Well, for sure. And I think, you know, on the ledge, we're going to get into what the Liberals are going to have to do to take advantage of this time. To your point, you know, this government appears to be tired, you know, cheering, well, glad we got the Trump thing going for us, because that keeps Doug Ford in the headlines as Captain Canada, and we can run against that. But at the same time, the Liberals getting set to choose their new leader, they're going to have to take advantage of the opportunity to say, what's the fix? What is it that we are going to
4: to get to where 3 years from now, I can say under a Liberal government, you'll be better off than you were under Doug Ford. It's going to have to kind of put the Ford bashing aside and really get down to, you know, brass tacks in terms of what is it we need to do in this province to move things forward.
0: By the way, as kind of aside to that, when this government is replaced by another party, it's not if, it's when. I mean, it might not be the next election, but whenever it happens, is it going to be the Liberals, or can the NDP actually win an election again in Ontario?
4: Well, you know, here's the problem for the NDP. You know, they've had the opportunity of being the official opposition since 2018 and have not taken advantage of it whatsoever. I understand COVID gets in the way, took up all the oxygen, very difficult to be in a place where you can have any traction. But Andrea Horvath was, you know, a failure as the leader of the opposition. And I think Merritt Stiles is still wearing some of that perception. They land the official opposition, but they still got outvoted by the Liberals, who were struggling with their own leadership. So, yeah, they're in trouble.
0: All right. It's back to school season, and we were talking earlier about a push to get rid of cars that drop off and pick up, and you're kind of in the situation that I'm in, where it's been a while since you had to drop your kids off at school. In fact, it's been so long that you actually work for your daughter. So that's where you are now. But how do you react to this story? Do you think that they need to close off some streets and not allow cars to drop kids off at the school?
4: There are five schools within about a 2-minute walk of our house.
0: Wow.
4: And yeah, there's middle schools, there's the various elementary schools, there's the Catholic schools, the public schools, etc. And they're all within, you know, again, a 3 or 4 minute walk from our house. So while I appreciate the fact that, you know, people want to make sure their kids get to school safely, our neighborhood, Jerry, would be tied up. It would be insane if you started having to close the streets that lead into the schools around here. You wouldn't get through the neighborhood.
0: Right.
4: So I think I get it. You know, you want to try and, you know, curb that attitude and curb that behavior. But it does. You know, boy, you get around between 2:30 and 4 o'clock in our neighborhood, and it's insane. The traffic is the worst that you would see anywhere. You talk about gridlock because, you know, there's an insistence that mom and dad got to come and pick up the kids in front of the school.
0: Yeah.
4: And they sit and they wait and they sit and they wait. So that poses a lot of problems just in congestion. But it's also, to the point in the article we saw, there's some safety issues around people driving and getting frustrated.
0: Yeah.
4: And it can be an unsafe area.
0: Sure. But I think I've seen stories in the past that would indicate I'm right about this. And that is that if you close off the street and people have to park somewhere else and walk, they'll park in somebody's driveway.
4: Yeah, right. And so I'm not sure that's, you're just pinching the hose, right?
0: Yeah.
4: The water has to go somewhere.
0: That's right.
4: And I just think the other side of it is, you know, this idea that somehow a 7-year-old can't walk, you know, 800 meters to school. And I would, you know, again, I'm sure in our neighborhood, given the density of the school population and the number of schools, kids shouldn't, you know, so what if they have to walk 800 meters or even a kilometer to get to school? If they do it with friends and, you know, pals or older kids and students, you know, organize it that way. To me, that would be a lot better. I play hockey at St. Mike's College School. It's a high school in, you know, midtown Toronto. And we're on the ice at 5:30 or 6 o'clock in the evening, and the parking lot is full of SUVs picking up high school kids. I mean, seriously, you can't get to and from school on your own without somebody there to pick you up to make sure you're home on time?
0: Carney warns of tough times ahead, and, you know, the retaliatory tariffs are kicking in. Are you, Dave Trafford, prepared to pay more?
4: I think we have to be. I'm not sure we're given a whole lot of choice. I think we're in a place where the Prime Minister's video was a nice history lesson. It was pretty much a repeat in many respects of what we've been hearing over the last 6 months, more intensified now because of the retaliatory tariffs that went into effect today. But, you know, I think this is sort of the precursor to the Canadian investment summit that's going to come next week, and they're going to be looking at, you know, how do they catalyze $1 trillion in investment in Canada over the next 5 years. That's going to be, I think, the key to this. So I love that the Prime Minister's, you know, taking the video to talk to you directly, as he puts it. It would be nice if he had this conversation, though, in Parliament.
0: All right, but you're okay with the counter tariffs?
4: Well, I don't know that, you know, I'm not sure that that can be the only solution. We got to have other solutions. That is to say, what happens tomorrow with or without tariffs? Because the tariffs are just going to drive both of us into the ground. David Frum was on the radio, I guess, a couple of weeks ago saying it's like a Looney Tunes cartoon where each guy has a hammer, keeps hitting himself on the head with it until somebody gives up, right?
0: Yeah.
4: They both get injured badly in this. There's no winning.
0: Dave Trafford is the chief executive producer at Story Studio Network, and he's the host of the On the Ledge podcast on News Talk 1010. Thanks very much.
4: Thanks for having me, Jerry.
0: Speaking of transparency, we'll find out if we get any from the education minister between 3:30 and 4 this afternoon. He will be in conversation with Deb Hutton, who certainly from her background and experience knows the right questions to ask. So that should be a good half hour there from 3:30 to 4 here on News Talk 1010. So, meanwhile, Brian Lilly says, ignore Donald Trump's trolling. What he does next should concern us. What does he think that's going to be? We'll find out. Brian Lilly next on News Talk 1010. It's 11:15. 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
2: The tractor-trailer rollover and cleanup continues on the 407 eastbound ramp to the north 427 with all lanes closed there. But now the 401 westbound of the 427 stalled vehicle. That was two right lanes blocked with help on scene. Seeing delays as you approach the 409 in that direction as the 404 DVP southbound still a bit busy from Finch toward Lawrence. 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
0: Good to have you along. This is the day the Canadian counter tariffs kick in. So an appropriate time to talk to Brian Lilly, Toronto Sun political columnist who runs a piece titled Ignore Donald Trump's Trolling. What he does next should concern us. Brian, good morning. Are we having a tech problem here? What Brian is writing about in his column, and it comes with a kind of a spiffy picture. All right, are we good?
19: Sorry about that, Jerry. Yeah, there was a tech problem on my end that I didn't notice.
0: Oh, okay. Well, thank you for finally noticing. Appreciate that. Here's a part of the equation that makes it difficult. He's very good at the taunting, and so people find it impossible to not respond.
19: Did you ever have a kid in your schoolyard when you were young that would just find a way to needle you, as my mother used to say? He's just needling you. He's getting under your skin. Don't let him.
0: Yeah.
19: That's what he wants.
0: Yeah.
19: That is exactly what he wants. He wants to distract you. He wants to bother you. But there is some signal in all that noise he's putting out there. You know, there were some 60-odd posts over a Labor Day weekend, and a bunch of them aimed at Canada. You know, including an image of him standing over Mark Carney after apparently body checking him while they're both in hockey gear, talking about how the Canadian dollar being so low is bad. That's the one that I'm concerned about. What is he going to do on that? Saying he's going to ban Bombardier, insulting Canada. If we take the bait every time, then we're not thinking clearly about what is before us and what we need to be concerned about. So just like everyone keeps saying, well, Trump's just a bully, Trump's just a bully. This is what bullies did to you on the schoolyard. Why are you letting them get under your skin the way this way when you were told as a kid, don't let bullies do this to you in the schoolyard?
0: All right. But in many, many cases, and I made the case that this is why a lot of people support the counter tariffs, people react to their emotions more strongly than they do often to many other things. I mean, I think you could sit with somebody in a calm moment and say, well, Donald Trump just sends that stuff out serially in order to get you to react. And they go, yeah, I know that. And then, so don't react. Okay. And then he says something and they can't help it.
19: So, you know, emotions drive politics, and a lot of people don't get this. Conservatives especially don't get this, because although I would say the whole country doesn't get it at this point, but conservatives will often try and argue with facts and figures and everything. And the reality is people vote based on feelings, emotions, how much you annoy them, how much you inspire them, how, you know, do they like you, do they appreciate you? And so, you know, I look at the Léger poll done for Post Media that I was writing about the other day. We've got 74% of Canadians saying that they back the counter tariff measures. That is economic literacy. You know, find me an economist that says this is a good thing. They might say that they understand that it needs to be done politically, but almost every economist will tell you this is the wrong thing to do, and every politician will tell you it is the only thing to do. And and you've got 74% of Canadians say, yes, do this. Well, it's going to cause pain. Okay, I'm fine with that. Although as you get deeper into various polls, it does show that they're fine with other people taking the pain, but not themselves. Much like on climate change. Yes, polluters should pay. Okay, you're a polluter. Well, I didn't mean me. It's that sort of thing.
0: Yeah.
19: But, you know, we see that Americans are saying that they, some Americans are saying they back the polls. There was the tariffs on Canada. There was a YouGov poll out just last week or so, and it found a couple of things. One, 38% of Republicans now view the Canada as an unfriendly or enemy state. And I'm betting that a lot of listeners are going, oh, how dare they do that? Well, 41% of all Canadians view the United States as an enemy state. But on the issue of tariffs, you've got 26% of American adults saying they support the tariffs on Canada. You get to the Republicans, and it's 57%. People who identify as MAGA Republicans at 74%. Why? That's based on emotion. That's based on Fox News constantly doing little segments on Canada about how badly Canada treats the United States. It's due to the administration officials doing this. And you know, over the weekend, a woman, I believe her name is Caitlin McLean. She is the member of Congress for Michigan's 9th District. They do a lot of auto trade, billions of dollars of auto trade in that area, back and forth between Canada, very integrated. She's on CBS's Face the Nation saying that she's hearing from her people that they back the tariffs because Donald Trump is standing up for them and their jobs. Hey, that's the same message that our politicians use to say we need the counter tariffs. Both measures are bad economics in my view, but people buy them based on emotion. Try, you know, if you try and take the emotion out of it, maybe you come up with better ideas.
0: Okay, that's also the focus of my column that's in the Toronto Sun today and my opening on the show today. And you and I can sit here and convince ourselves that we're right and we know what we're talking about, but we're still losing the debate, Brian.
19: 100% we're losing the debate. I lose the debate within my own house, within my own family. I was at a family gathering yesterday and, you know, I was the lone voice saying, well, we could be doing other things and explaining it. Nope, I want to hit them. I want to hit them hard.
0: And yeah, well, I'm happy to hear that my family isn't the only one then. So there's that. One of the most disturbing things I saw among some of those facts you were talking about, though, Brian, is it's understandable to some degree why people see the United States as our enemy. I wish they would see Donald Trump as the enemy and not just the average American who is not our enemy. But that said, 21% said they will still consider the United States our enemy even after Trump is gone.
19: Well, Jerry, I'm surprised you're shocked at that because you are a proud Canadian. You're also someone who lived in the United States for a long time.
0: Right.
19: Surely you are used to the underlying, just below the surface, anti-Americanism that permeates this country, especially in Ontario and Quebec,
0: yep.
19: Especially anywhere where the United Empire loyalists settled. Look, those people are long gone, but the sentiment, it lives on, and it's something that I've never understood. My parents came here in 1968. I was born a few years later. I've never understood the constant reflexive anti-Americanism, but it is there. And so, yes, our country, part of our founding was to make sure that we did not get sucked into the American experiment. And so I understand that we were founded in some ways in opposition to that, but we've spent more time as friends and allies than as enemies, and yet some Canadians will always view the Americans with suspicion, with disdain, and then go to Florida. Maybe not right now. But
0: okay.
19: They'll go to Florida.
0: Yeah, look, I was alarmed by the anti-Americanism when I came back, and I thought, well, maybe I didn't see it because I had, you know, not lived outside Canada, so it was just around me, and maybe it wasn't as bad in Manitoba. I don't know, but the anti-Americanism was, well, we have a better healthcare system and we're better people, and that's different than they are our enemy. I think it's really been ramped up. I want to ask you about one more thing here, though, before we run out of time, because
19: yep.
0: One of the things that Donald Trump Trump was tweeting about was Bombardier and how we're not going to buy from Bombardier anymore. Well, how is that going to play for him in the places you list in your column? Wichita, Kansas, Moore Park, California, Dallas, Chicago, Fort Lauderdale, Florida, all of which are cities that have Bombardier plants employing Americans.
19: Yeah, plants are facilities, maintenance facilities sort of thing. They employ more than 3,000 Americans directly. You're going to forgive me that I forget the name of the senator. I believe his last name is Morin, from Kansas, Republican, posted yesterday that he called the White House, reached out to them to explain how important Bombardier is down there. But Trump doesn't care about that. What he wants is the assembly jobs for the planes, which the global series are assembled in Mississauga. They were in Toronto at Downsview. That now they're in Mississauga. And the Challengers are assembled in Montreal. They do finishing work in places like Wichita, Kansas. They do maintenance work in places like Fort Lauderdale. They have parts and supply chains all over the United States. Some 20,000 jobs actually associated with Bombardier in the United States when you look at all of the different aspects. Trump wants those assembly jobs just like he does with the auto plants. What do we do with that? I've been writing about it for a year and a half. Nobody's listening to me, though.
0: Yeah. Well, you know, maybe you should get more emotional, Brian. Maybe that would help.
19: Maybe.
0: Good to have you here. Thank you very much.
19: Thank you.
0: All right. We'll take a look at some science stories coming up with Dan Riskin. Are we all sleeping wrong? That's a part of what we'll talk about. It's 11:30. News Talk 1010, Time Saver Traffic.
2: Back to just one problem, and it's the biggie from this morning on the 407 eastbound ramp to the north. 427 still closed for an earlier tractor-trailer rollover as the 401, a little bit busy in both directions between the 427 and 400. South 404 DVP, minor delays now if you're heading to and beyond the 401. We have some work now on the QEW westbound ramp to Aaron Mills Parkway. The ramp is closed. Sitting at a beautiful sunny and 21 degrees in downtown Toronto, a high later on this afternoon at 25. Tomorrow morning, we're going to have some rain and thunder showers with a high of 26. 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I'm Dan Dealey. Your next update at 11:45 on News Talk 1010 Toronto.
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0: Good to have you along. As usual at this time on a Tuesday, we talk to our News Talk 1010 science expert, Dan Riskin. Good morning.
1: How are you?
0: I'm doing well. I understand, and we're going to talk about two different stories on this. Maybe we're not sleeping correctly.
1: Well, this is an interesting idea that maybe we're not thinking about sleep correctly. And the big sort of complaint is, I remember a lot of people think that the invention of the light bulb ruined humanity because all of a sudden we started sleeping funny hours. Now, never mind the fact that, you know, if you live in Canada, certainly the number of hours of daylight is just so variable across the year that that's a whole other thing. But the idea is now that we have light bulbs or phones or whatever, we can just work all the time, and we do. And that's ruined it, so we don't get enough sleep. But people are starting to push back on this. And there's a nice review that just came out where they looked at a whole bunch of hunter-gatherer groups in Tanzania, Namibia, Bolivia, and they counted how many hours of sleep those people are getting, and it's kind of on the same par with what we get, like 6.5 to 7 hours typically. And these are people that are, you know, not using lights. They don't have lights in their villages or whatever. And so maybe we're not so far off from where we evolved. And they sort of did a big search across all these different cultures and looked at, you know, the way people sleep. And what they found is that when you find the biggest problems relating to sleep, it's not so much the number of hours that you sleep. It tends to be much more the consistency of the timing of the sleep. So the fact that people that, you know, they work nights and then the weekend comes and they sort of sleep when everybody else is sleeping and then they go back to working nights or whatever. When somebody's circadian rhythm gets thrown off, that's when you start getting a lot of really big problems. So maybe it's not that we're not sleeping enough. We're just sleeping wrong.
0: Okay. But I'll tell you this. If we were to put together a list, what are the greatest inventions of all time? Okay, let's start with the wheel. And then we start thinking, it won't take long to get to the light bulb. We're not giving that up.
1: Yeah, no, exactly. Now, the light bulb's working out pretty nicely. And this, if anything, supports that. It's like, okay, everybody go easy on the light bulb. And maybe the light bulb didn't ruin our lives. One of the interesting things that came out of this review, though, is that this idea of sleeping in one big stretch at night and then being awake all day, more and more stories are coming up from different parts of the world and also historical documents that suggest that there used to be, like, at least in a lot of societies, including European ones, this going to sleep and then waking up in the middle of the night and doing some stuff and then going back to sleep again in the morning or in the late sort of night and then sleeping again until you get up for the day and sort of having like this awake period in the middle of the night. So you actually have two sleeps. That seems to be something that humans can tolerate and that might be sort of the word normal is a funny word to use, but something that's within the range of things that humans are built to do. And so that's something that's sort of very strange to a lot of people, but might be something worth exploring.
0: Well, I was talking to somebody about this recently, Dan, and they were telling me that this whole idea, it's called biphasal sleeping, and I know this because it's what I do, in two different sessions of sleep, was what people used to do, and it took a while to suss that out because it was so unremarkable, nobody wrote about it. Like Dickens said, Dickens apparently would get up and write in the middle of the night, and so people had to kind of go through the various writings and say, oh, apparently this was what everybody did.
1: Yeah, and you know, I think we've all had the experience of waking up at 2 a.m. and being like, why can't I fall back asleep? And then you're just stressing about the fact that you're not going to have enough sleep the next day and lying in your bed staring at the ceiling. Maybe this becomes something to try. You know what? I'm going to try a biphasic night. I'm going to get up, I'm going to do some stuff for an hour, and then I'm going to try going back to bed and just have a second go at it. And maybe that's, you know, hopefully that's helpful for somebody who's listening.
0: Yeah, well, how I do it, and this is because my schedule allows for it, is I'll sleep for a couple of hours in the afternoon. It's not a nap. We'll get to that in a minute. I actually sleep for a few hours, and then I go to bed later at night than I normally would for the time I have to get up to come and do this. And, my body is just used to that. So let's talk about naps. People argue about whether or not it's good for you or what constitutes a nap.
1: Yeah, well, this is a nice review that tries to answer the question, are naps good or bad? Because there are scientific studies that show that they're good, and there are other scientific studies that show that it's correlated with cardiovascular problems and other health issues. And what these researchers sort of say is, like, can we just start by saying that not all naps are the same? Can we just start with the idea that different people nap differently and that that probably matters? I mean, are you napping because you are having a nice day and you think it might be nice to lie in the sun and it be very relaxing? Or are you napping because you're so tired you can't function and you need

0: to do something because you can't even hold a pencil right now. Those are two very different scenarios, and they've been treated the same in the scientific literature up to this point. And so they're saying, let's tease things apart. So they pick a whole bunch of variables that they think really, really matters, like how often you're napping, how long the nap lasts, what the reason is that you're napping, which I just alluded to, what time of day the nap is happening, and then also like your genetics, where you live. Is it hot where you live? Is it cold where you live? Is it summer? Is it winter? All these different variables coming into the equation, and they've started to tease things apart, and they're encouraging other researchers to do the same. But the pieces of the literature that come out of them that seem to be supported by other studies, like if you are looking for some direction on what makes for a good nap, one is to try not to take, and this is different from what you're talking about because you already said what your biphasic sleep is not napping, but when it's a nap, try to keep it under half an hour. People that take shorter naps get better cognitive performance. People that take much longer naps, like multiple hours, tend to have health problems. And then the other piece for people that are on a normal schedule of getting up in the morning, going to bed at night, is try to take that nap about 7 and 7.5 hours or so after you wake up. So that's usually about an hour and a half after lunch. That's when people tend to siesta.
1: So do it at work?
0: Yeah, exactly. That, I mean, and you can have a doctor's note from me if that helps.
1: Okay.
0: Yeah, that'll be a lot of help when your boss yells at you. But yeah, that's when people take a siesta, right? It's like after right. lunch, you go take a nap. That tends to be correlated with lower body mass index than people who take their naps before lunch in the morning or who take their naps much later in the day.
1: You know, the power of a short nap really came home to me one day when I was taking about a 5.5 hour drive, and a few hours into it, in the middle of the afternoon, I was really feeling tired, and that's dangerous. You could fall asleep yeah. on the road. And so yeah. I did what I hoped was the responsible thing, and I pulled over, and I pulled into a Wendy's parking lot and went over to the edge of the lot, and I shut off the car, and I thought, I'm just going to put the seat back, and I'll wake up when I wake up because I want to be safe. And so I happened to notice it was exactly 3 o'clock, and I put the seat back, and then I woke up, and I went, yeah, I'm good now. I'm a lot better. And I turned the car on, and it was 3:13.
0: Wow. It had been either 13 minutes or 12 hours and 13 minutes. Was it
1: still daylight?
0: In terms of how light it was? Still daylight. Okay. Yeah, so right. 24 hours and 13 minutes. Who
1: okay.
0: knows?
1: Let's be quick on this one. But a lot of people have a CPAP machine, and now there's a possibility a pill would replace it.
0: Yeah, so the CPAP machine, just for anyone who doesn't know, is that Darth Vader mask some people wear when they sleep that forces air into the airway so that you keep breathing all night and don't have these long periods of sleep apnea. Some people can't wear that mask. It bothers them too much. Other people refuse to wear it. Those are the people that were in this study. The people that snore but won't wear the CPAP mask or can't. They were given this pill. And it's weird. The pill is a mixture of a bladder medication and an ADHD drug, of all things. But together, they make this stuff called AD-109, and that tends to help build muscle inside the face, like the smooth muscle that is sort of relaxing when you sleep. It keeps it stiff so that it's flexed. And people taking these pills after 6 months, they were seeing sleep apnea drop by about 44%. So there's some reason for optimism that there may be a pill that could replace that mask for some people if that's what they choose to do.
1: Is that the only thing it keeps stiff?
0: You can try with those other drugs anytime you like, but those were not part of this study, so I can't speak to that.
1: No, I just find it fascinating how specific some of these drugs can be.
0: Yeah, right. No, I know, and it's a bladder medication and an ADHD medication that are affecting the muscle tone in the face. Now, I presume that it affects other parts of the physiology around the body, and also some of the side effects that people were complaining about, like difficulty urinating, suggests that it isn't completely focused on your face, and it might be affecting other parts of the body. But, you know, early days for this drug, for sure.
1: Okay, that's Dan Riskin. We'll talk next week. Thanks very much.
0: Yeah, thank you.
1: Here's a headline. As a professor at the start of a new school year, I have one question. Will my students even read the essays AI writes for them? Well, I have a professor to talk about that coming up next on News Talk 1010. It's 11:45, News Talk 1010, Time Saver Traffic.
2: The tractor-trailer rollover and cleanup from this morning continues on the 407 eastbound ramp to the north 420. 70 lanes are closed. We have a stalled vehicle on the 401 East Express Markham Road that's blocking a left lane. Some maintenance on the QEW westbound ramp to Aaron Mills Parkway. Northbound Aaron Mills ramp to the east QEW also closed, and spotted a crash at Evans and Horner. 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
0: Kids back to school. It's September, and this column in the Toronto Star is headed as a philosophy professor. I have a burning question. Will my students read the essays ChatGPT writes for them? This is written by Professor Kara Gordon Solomon, who also happens to be a good writer, apparently. So I'm going to read you the first paragraph here. September comes in clinging to the last vestiges of summer. It drags its heels, kicks up dust. It does not want, is not ready to go back to school. But underneath it all, there's the unmistakable click and thrum of an engine turning on. Goodbye, luxurious summer stillness. Time to move. And then she says, she always enjoys that first month. It's so full of possibility. Bright, shiny-eyed students coming in, eager to learn. And then a couple of months in, they think, oh, my God, I've got assignments that I have to get in. All of that stuff that happens in these circumstances. And then she wonders whether or not the essays that have been submitted are AI. And if so, has the student even read them? And she has some evidence within this column that they haven't. They can't pass an oral test on their own essay. Francis Sims is with Humber Polytechnic. He's head of the School of Clean Energy. He's also associate dean in the Faculty of Applied Sciences and Technology. Francis, good morning.
1: Good morning.
0: Are we making a molehill into a mountain here, or is this a really huge problem?
1: It's a really huge problem. Yeah, and I think it starts with the fact that students are overwhelmed. Many of them are also working or doing other things outside the classroom, and there's a lot of assignments and a lot of assessments these days. Ever since we hit COVID, the kids were working at home, studying at home, we noticed an uptick in just the amount of work that they had to submit in the class. And then along comes AI, and AI helps you to kick that can down the road, right? You can worry about the problem later. It's tempting in the beginning to get AI to read that paper instead of you reading first. And so what we see is that when the students are stressed and overwhelmed, and they're still under that deadline, it's easy to turn to a solution like AI to help them.
0: Okay, but Gordon Solomon in her column tells of the story of one student last fall. She calls her Taylor. Undoubtedly, that's not her name. But she decided to do, the professor decided to do, an oral exam. The oral defense began with my giving Taylor a copy of the essay to consult as she wished. She kept telling me that the answers to my questions were in her notes. I kept telling her, with, I'm sorry to say, decreasing gentleness, that the answers to my questions were in her essay, but she just was drowning. She clearly hadn't read the thing.
1: Yeah, and so like we see this a lot with especially courses as students are sort of getting more senior in the program. The courses tend to have big projects near the end. And if you don't have it set up where you're checking in with the students in some sort of way that's like an oral check-in or something like that, you can find yourself as a professor, and I've had this situation myself, where you're at the end of the course and they submit the product, right? Whatever it is they did, maybe that paper or maybe some sort of coding exercise or something they built, you know. And you ask them to jump into it and ask them questions about what they did, and they have a very hard time doing it. And I remember the professor in this article said, well, she was hard for her to tease out whether or not the student was just uncomfortable doing the oral piece or didn't have any understanding. But we see that all the time, because if you're using AI along the way, and you're not actually reflecting or interacting with it or actually creating anything yourself, then you have no idea what it builds at the end. That's just the way it is.
0: All right, but this professor is at Queen's University. You're at Humber. Do you have the same experience? She says she's been told not to use any kind of tool that would suss out whether or not an essay was written by AI as opposed to by the student.
1: Yeah, the problem is that there is no AI detector that works 100% well. There was a story out of, I don't know, someplace in Australia where they detected that 4,000 nurses who were studying or something cheated on their exam, but it was the fact that the AI detector didn't work well at all because everybody's heart, they had to write somebody's heart rate out and everybody's heart rate looked close enough to each other that it just falsely accused them all of cheating. So what we know is these detectors are far from perfect, and it's like whack-a-mole. As soon as a detector comes out, there's another AI tool that's out there. And so what we realized is that the best way to do it, and it's hard for teachers, is to have conversations with the students along the way So focus on the process, focus on engaging with them, because the final product, it's by the time you get to the point where you're grading that paper at the end of the day, it becomes really difficult to know if it's written by that person or mostly written by something else.
0: All right. Well, there's a photo, of course, accompanying this piece in the Toronto Star, and it shows a sign. This is from a school in Pennsylvania, I guess. And the sign reads, screens down, pencils up. Do we need to get back to education is done with pieces of paper and pencils?
1: Yeah. And I've seen a lot of my, and so what I see now in classrooms, and this is the strategy, and I think this professor even said they were using it, is where you have different ways to assess the knowledge. So one of it might be like a paper. Another one might be an oral exam. Another one might be participation, right? I noticed some classes, professors are starting to put just attendance as 10 or 15%, I think even in high schools now. And what you have to do is you have to pass every single one of those individually. So, you know, if you wrote the paper and you had it written by AI, okay, well, maybe you pass that part, but then you also have to pass the oral piece. You have to pass the attendance piece. And what that does is it makes sure that students are showing up in all the ways, and not all those ways can be done by AI.
0: Yeah, well, the good old-fashioned test that is a piece of paper and a pencil and somebody watching to make sure there are no screens open, which includes a phone. I don't think there's any choice but to do more of that.
1: I think we have to, yeah. And you know what? It's that's an important skill, because I even just like writing study cards or flashcards, that whole process of just writing down those words on a piece of paper, you learn something while you do it. And so I think getting back to the pen and paper is definitely one thing that we should never lose. But it's now, you know, maybe need it more than ever.
0: Well, sure, because we count on you and the woman who wrote this piece from Queen's University, Kara Gordon Solomon, and all of your peers and contemporaries to hand us students that have actually learned the material.
1: Yeah, the worst thing we can do is graduate students that have hundreds but have no idea how to enter the workforce. Then ultimately, the degree that they got isn't worth the piece of paper that it's printed on.
0: Well, how many disciplines could this apply to? All of them?
1: I think all of them. I mean, I think you know, a lot of my programs are coding-based programs, obviously coding. I mean, those are the first jobs that AI is coming for. Writing, you know, if you're in journalism and you have to write articles and you're not actually, you know, orally defending them or talking about them, you can imagine that. Now, the areas where it's not going to come for is maybe like the culinary arts or the skilled trades. Right. Those are the areas we talk about this from being AI resistant for a while, yeah. The hands on stuff like that. But one thing we can learn from the skilled trades, I think, is the apprenticeship model, because when you enter the skilled trades, you have to find somebody that's going to guide you along the way. And maybe I think part of what we need to do again is think about that as we go through these other programs again, is that you have a mentor that's talking to you all the time. So it's not just the professor at the front of the room with 30 students, 100 students that have to deal with it, but there's other people that are helping you to make sure you're learning. You know, that's an interesting approach, and there's some talk about going down that road again, but you know, you need the mentors to step up and to be along with those students as they learn.
0: Yeah, well, you're right. AI can't help the culinary student. The AI is not going to turn out a beef Wellington. You're going to have to know how to do that. On the other hand, I sure hope the doctors and lawyers, would-be doctors and lawyers, aren't able to use AI to pass an exam. So there's a lot of work to be done. But Francis Sims from Humber, thanks very much.
1: Thanks. Anytime, Jerry. Thanks for having me.
0: All right. Don't forget that Deb Hutton has the Education Minister, Paul Calandra, on today from 3:30 until 4 on News Talk 1010.
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7: Good afternoon. I'm Sarah Carione. 23 degrees, partly cloudy in downtown Toronto right now. The complete forecast is coming up after the news. Millions of students are back in the classroom today, but Ontario teachers are returning without a new contract. Canada's retaliatory tariffs on the U.S. are now in effect, and steeper penalties for fare evasion on GO and UP Express trains take effect today. Details on these and other stories coming up, but first, let's check your drive. 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
8: Let's start with good news first. 407, the eastbound ramp to the north, 427 is reopened after a lengthy crash investigation. A couple of stalls now on the 401 eastbound. The Express and Markham Road blocking the left lane, and then the Express Passport Union also blocking the right lane. We have some maintenance, QEW westbound ramp to Aramills Parkway and northbound Aramills ramp to the east QEW, both ramps closed. Time Saver Traffic, I'm Dan Dealey. 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
7: Well, it's a big day for millions of students across the province as class is officially back in session. CP24's Beatrice Vaisman was speaking with some excited students at Paula Fisher Public School in Burlington, which did reopen today after a major renovation.
9: It was essentially gutted. They were bused to a nearby school for the entire school year last year. And so now for the kids who were familiar with this building, they're getting familiarized with the new version of it because it is revamped. It looks completely different. And it's just an exciting day, right, for these kids. A lot of them get to see their friends again for the first time this summer if they didn't get to hang out with them. Here's some reaction from some of the parents and kids I had a chance to talk to here this morning.
10: I'm feeling a bit overwhelmed, but really, like, amazed, like, how the renovation, it, like, feels like a different building, honestly.
9: Finley, what are you excited about?
11: Everything.
9: Everything? What does that mean when you say everything?
11: School.
9: Is there a subject that you like? And I know you're going to say gym and recess, aren't you?
11: Gym and recess.
12: It'll be great to get back into routine. I'm really happy to see the school, and I think it looks amazing.
13: Seeing all my friends and playing back in the playground.
9: Yeah.
7: Meanwhile, Ontario teachers are returning to the classroom without new contracts. CP24 spoke with Education Minister Paul Calandra this morning about those negotiations.
14: I think we both, I'll say this, the unions have a job to do, and they're going to do it very well. They're going to represent their members to the fullest extent to get the best deal they possibly can. And as minister in the government, we have the same goals. Give our students and teachers the best opportunity to succeed. We both want to keep them in school, though. That is 100%. If you ask union leaders, if you ask...
7: Canada's retaliatory tariffs on U.S. goods are now in effect. Counter tariffs of between 15 and 50% kicked in just after midnight, impacting American goods like dairy, plywood, and sunscreen. The levies are in response to tariffs launched by U.S. President Donald Trump when trade talks broke down last month. Prime Minister Mark Carney releasing a statement this morning on YouTube.
15: Building at home, diversifying trade abroad was never our plan B. It's been our plan A from the start. And Canada will continue to pursue this path to build Canada strong because we're on the right road.
7: It remains to be seen if Canadian counter tariffs will bring American officials back to the negotiation table. Steeper penalties for fare evasion on GO and UP Express trains are taking effect today. The penalty starts at $200 for the first offense and is raised by $100 for each offense after that. And after six penalties, the fine can be up to $1,000. You can tap into breaking news anywhere. Keep in touch by downloading the CTV News app. Taking a look at the forecast, here's CTV weather specialist Lindsay Morrison.
30: A nice first day back for all the students and teachers. 25 degrees, the forecast high, Humidex 30. We've got sunshine. Cloud cover will increase this afternoon and evening. And then we drop to an overnight low near 19. Tomorrow, unsettled. In fact, it could be another stormy Wednesday with showers and thunderstorms possible throughout. Muggy as well, feeling like 34. Thursday, drying out, 23 for the high, and will be sunny and seasonal for your Friday. From the CTV Weather Center, I'm Lindsay Morrison.
7: And right now downtown, 23 degrees, partly cloudy. I'm Sarah Carione. Our next update is at 1 o'clock on News Talk 1010. And for these stories and more, go to ctvnewstoronto.ca.

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1: Tuesday, September 8th. I'm your host, Vashi Capello's, here with you for the next few hours. It is just a few minutes past the top of the hour. I hope you're having a great day and you had a great long weekend. Today kicks off, though, back to work, back to school, all of it with tons of news. So let's do a rundown of what we're covering on the program and why. The Rundown. Understandably anticipated, because a few weeks ago, Canada said we would retaliate to the Section 338 tariffs that U.S. President Donald Trump and his White House slapped on a whole bunch of Canadian exports to the U.S. Those counter tariffs that we threatened back then come into effect. They came into effect, I should say, overnight. So today is day one of them. It's nearly $28 billion worth of about 700 American goods. The tariffs range anywhere from 15% to 50%. And what they signify, you know, that's, you know, weighty economic impact for sure. It means that we're going to pay more for stuff in response to what happened in the United States and what the White House decided to do. But it also kind of escalates the trade war more generally speaking, right? And you've got this statement that we just received from the trade minister, Dominic LeBlanc's office, in which he acknowledges that, no negotiations are going on. Canadian and American officials, his office writes, have maintained ongoing discussions on a range of issues, although formal trade negotiations are not taking place at this stage. Now, if you're wondering why, look no further and If you have the ability or willingness, go for it. But look no further than Donald Trump's social media, which spent the weekend launching a barrage of attacks against Canada and the federal government. There was a cartoon image he posted of himself and Prime Minister Mark Carney, both of them in hockey gear, with the Prime Minister lying on the ground and Donald Trump standing over him with this, with sort of like a bubble next to him or a thought bubble saying, "Get up, Governor." And then there was the latest threat from the president, again posted to social media, in which he threatened to ban the sale of Bombardier products unless the company moves all of its manufacturing to the United States. He posted, "No more selling Bombardier. Their products aren't good enough. Over 50% of their revenue comes from the United States. That era is over. If they want our market, they must build here and stop treating America like a piggy bank." Now, one thing in that statement is true. More than 50% of their revenue, Bombardier's revenue, does come from the United States. I believe the figure is 55%. But Bombardier already has pretty significant operations in the United States. They responded in a statement saying, "The American aerospace industry is a clear winner on trade and exports. Aerospace is routinely one of the top export sectors for the United States and a continual trade surplus winner." It's already having an impact, though we don't know exactly what Trump's going to do to, you know, you can't just ban sales. You can add tariffs. You can decertify certain planes that are, you know, exported from Canada to the United States, but you can't just ban them altogether. Bombardier, their company's already trading down about 6% today. Quebec's Premier, Christine Frechette, suspended her campaign. They're in the middle of an election campaign to hold a cabinet meeting. Here's a little bit of what she said.
2: "We are heading for hard times, and Quebec will not back down in the face of Trump. In fact, we will use every tool available to the state to buy more Quebec-made products in order to protect our jobs, protect our economy, and protect our workers."
1: So the president has made some public statements today, but hasn't said anything new about Bombardier. Again, I understand the threat is serious. It's obviously having a germane impact on Bombardier shares, but we don't know the tool with which Donald Trump plans to follow through on that threat, because he would have to use a very specific tool. And I'll remind everyone, I think it was in 2017, Trump in the Commerce Department tried to put a 300% tariff on Bombardier goods. And just the threat of that, Bombardier ended up working with a European company to manufacture stuff in the United States to escape those tariffs. And ultimately, the tribunal set up to rule on whether the tariffs could or couldn't apply actually ruled against the Commerce Department and more largely the White House. Ultimately, it took a number of years. But so those tariffs never were actually applied. So I say that all to point out that it's complicated and we don't know the details, but another threat is being levied by the president. The Prime Minister does not hold any public events today, doesn't plan to make any announcements about those counter tariffs, according to his office. But his office did publish a video to YouTube, one of those so-called forward guidance videos, in which he says a number of things that jumped out at me. The first is characterizing the breakdown in talks with the United States that occurred a couple of weeks ago as a shame.
3: By now, you've likely heard something about the collapse of our trade talks with the United States. And you probably heard that we could not accept what they were proposing. Let's be clear. It's a shame. Because a mutually beneficial trade agreement between Canada and the United States is possible.
1: That's Prime Minister Mark Carney in a video he posted earlier today on YouTube, or his office posted. He also characterized or sort of spoke about the escalation in the trade war and the new counter tariffs in this way.
3: Now, I don't believe in escalating the conflict. That's not constructive. But our tariffs are necessary to protect our workers, protect our companies, and our communities. We can't let American goods into Canada tariff-free while they charge our companies to export them.
1: The Prime Minister there in a video that his office posted to YouTube this morning on the day that about $28 billion worth of counter tariffs come into effect. He said that all of that will come at a cost to Canadians.
3: So we're putting real support behind the businesses and people caught in the middle of this fight, a fight they didn't start. We will do whatever it takes for as long as it takes to bridge those people to a better future. We're starting with $7.5 billion in new help.
1: There, the Prime Minister referring to new tariff relief that the government promised a couple of weeks ago, or about a week and a half ago. I will say a response from the federal opposition, and we'll get into this later in the show, from the Conservatives, for example, has been an ask of the Prime Minister to reconvene Parliament so that all these billions of dollars worth of tariff relief, and it's happening at the provincial level as well, actually go through the process of being scrutinized by both members of the government and sitting MPs from the opposition. So far, the federal government and the Prime Minister have resisted those calls. The Prime Minister also in that video pledging to double access to free trade markets with other or double the access to markets with which we do free trade in the next 6 months.
3: The world is opening its doors to us, making Canada the best connected economy in the world. Our businesses now enjoy tariff-free access to 1.5 billion consumers around the world. Over the next 6 months, we will double that number.
1: So we're going to talk to William Pellerin, one of the smartest people on the trade front, in my view, about how this will all kind of go and what this recent escalation might lead to. Because remember, President Trump has said that if those counter tariffs that are now into effect do come into effect, that there will be some sort of further retaliation from the United States. So beyond threatening Bombardier and things of that, like, we kind of stand waiting to find out what exactly that is. So we'll talk about that with William Pellerin, and then we'll go to the Daily Debrief panel at the top of the next hour to talk more about the politics of all of it. Then we're going to take a deep dive with the Globe and Mail's Stephen Chase, who's written a very interesting article in the Globe and Mail today about how Canada and China have restarted defense cooperation talks for the first time since everything broke down between our two countries all the way back in 2018 when China arbitrarily detained Michael Spavor and Michael Kovrig. According to the Globe and Mail, the two countries held a defense coordination dialogue on September 4th in Ottawa, something that the Chinese side made public, but until the Globe and Mail reported on it, the Canadian side made no mention of it. And as a reminder, you'll remember, of course, back in the election campaign of 2025, the Prime Minister identified the biggest security threat to Canada as China.
4: I think the biggest security threat to Canada is China.
5: China, you say?
4: Yeah.
1: And if I also recall, in the CBC year-end interview that the Prime Minister did, he articulated, as we grow our trading relationship with China, which is, you know, understandable given the threat we face from the United States, that there will be kind of areas where we do not deepen cooperation. And one of the areas he mentioned was defense. So we'll talk to Steve Chase coming up on the program a little bit more about that. And we'll also take a deep dive overseas in Europe, where some really interesting things happened over the weekend, primarily a big election win for this far-right party in Germany, the AfD. There's a lot going on in Europe as Canada looks to kind of deepen ties with Europe that I think is worth examining, and we'll do that a little bit later on in the program. Up first, though, after a short commercial break, what these tariffs mean for you. William Pellerin will join me.
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5: A collision cleared 407 eastbound ramp at the 427 in Vaughan. All lanes reopened to traffic. Southbound 404 DVP, that's heavy from south of Finch to approaching York Mills. An earlier crash southbound approaching the 401. That seems to be clear, but still seeing a bit of a backup. Northbound Don Valley Parkway, that's heavy from Eglinton to Lawrence. Just volume there. News Talk 1010 weather. Plenty of sunshine today. A high of 25. It'll feel like 30 when you factor in the humidity. Right now, mostly cloudy and 24 degrees. Feels like 27. 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Learn more at toronto.ca/vision0. 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
1: 20 minutes past the top of the hour today, $28 billion worth of American goods are being tariffed now in a series of counter tariffs that have just come into effect overnight. Those tariffs range anywhere from 15 to 50%. In a video posted to YouTube this morning, the prime minister says and acknowledges they will come at a cost.
2: So we're putting real support behind the businesses and people caught in the middle of this fight, a fight they didn't start. We will do whatever it takes for as long as it takes to bridge those people to a better future. We're starting with $7.5 billion in new help.
1: Prime Minister Mark Carney in a video, a so-called Forward Guidance video, he posted to YouTube, his office posted to YouTube this morning. William Pellerin is an international trade lawyer and partner at McMillan LLP. He's live with us on the line to talk a little bit more about the impact of these counter tariffs. Hi, Mr. Pellerin. Great to have you back.
3: Always a pleasure.
1: I appreciate you making the time. If you were to describe the significance of the package, the suite of counter tariffs that came into effect today, how would you describe it?
3: Very significant. I think this is going to cause both a lot of pain for ordinary Canadians, for people that buy things that are now subject to tariffs, where costs are getting passed along. But it's also kind of a vital tool for Canadian manufacturers that have lost access to the United States, that can't ship product to the United States because of the U.S. tariffs. This tariff that Canada is imposing as this retaliatory measure will allow them to sell a little bit more product into the Canadian market without U.S. competitors. So there's both the aspect of this being quite painful, and then there's the economic necessity of having this tariff. If we lose access to the U.S. market, it's really important that our producers have some place to sell their product.
1: So on that second point, and I remember when the prime minister initially announced the idea of counter tariffs, that was certainly part of the framing. How, when you look at the actual counter tariffs, how effective do you think they will be in actually accomplishing that, kind of creating more of a domestic market for industry sectors, businesses hit by American tariffs?
3: I think the list is well intended that way. I mean, it basically matches at the tariff code level very closely to what the United States hit Canada with. So unlike back in March of last year when all these tariffs were piling on, Canada had prepared some retaliatory tariffs, and it was a very politically driven list. Mm-hmm. Where we were hitting like things like Florida orange juice to target the Florida Congress folks, and the Harley-Davidson motorcycles to target Kentucky, and a number of other things like this. This list is very much more targeted at exactly the same goods that the U.S. is hitting us on. We're hitting back on those goods to kind of preserve that domestic market. It's not perfect, and there's obviously still some politics that are driving that list, but that's the general idea.
1: And what about the initial 338 tariffs and your assessment of how damaging they will be to the Canadian economy? Because I know a lot has been made sort of at the macro level. Okay, it's only 5% of our exports, but we were sort of inundated in between the time when they were threatened and then actually came into effect with small and medium-sized businesses, often, you know, owned by one individual or a family, who had sent us letters saying, like, actually, this will have a huge impact because we're totally exposed to the U.S. market. So what is your assessment of how damaging the 338s will or won't be?
3: For certain companies, they're absolutely catastrophic. And I see more of that picture working with individual businesses and clients than the kind of macroeconomic whole economy picture. But when I talk to our clients and we're representing companies in the wood product space, for example, of furniture or cabinets or things that are hit with a 50% tariff going to the United States, these businesses, they might have 200, 300, 400 employees in a rural town in Northern Ontario or rural Quebec or somewhere, Saskatchewan and Manitoba, and their sales to the United States are going to zero. And if that was 70% of their sales, that's enough to lay off everybody. And I had a client that basically said, I will have to shut down the town, meaning they were the largest employer, the principal employer of a small town, and their factory, they're going to lay off everybody and the whole town will effectively shut down. And that we're seeing time and time again. And so when the prime minister talks about, you know, the aid packages having to flow, that's really important. And yes, maybe the counter tariffs will help to allow that business to sell a little bit more in the Canadian market. That's the hope, at least. But that idea of a 50% tariff on products that were sold from Canada to the United States is in some cases absolutely catastrophic.
1: And what is your sense of, like, when you are speaking with those businesses or the business owners whom you work with, of their, like, do they feel like they have to more permanently make a pivot to other markets or attempt to, while acknowledging, obviously, that's not something that's even remotely easy? Or are they hopeful that this is a period of time that will abate?
3: I think they're trying to make this work. So for the most part, there's some idea that, okay, well, let's work with our longstanding U.S. customers, or if it's a U.S. business, our longstanding Canadian customers. Let's hope that we can get there in a couple weeks where political folks will get to a deal. Let's try to share the burden of the tariffs and let's try to keep the relationship alive, right? These are commercial relationships that are going on for 30 plus years in many cases where no one's ever even thought of the border as if it were there. And so there's that hope that we can get there. But there are major decisions being made. Like, I was down in the U.S. last week and talking to various businesses there. And the idea was, okay, how do we source from a different country for when we ship to Canada? Right, things like that, where the tariff is actually causing a fundamental rethink and strategic repositioning of the supply chain. We're going to source from different places to supply the Canadian market or the U.S. market, depending on which side of the border we're on. So those decisions are getting made. They're getting made now. And some of that stuff we won't come back from very quickly.
1: And then the other question I had, and I'll start on the counter tariff side, is how quickly you feel like that will be passed on to consumers. Like, the interesting part, and you would know this better than me, but in the States, with a lot of, you know, the assessment when the first rounds of tariffs came on way back when, you know, a year and a half ago, was this is going to hit consumers really fast and consumers are going to recoil and Trump's going to suffer for it. And ultimately, a lot of studies that have been conducted since then showed that, you know, in the majority of the cases, the companies absorbed a lot more of the cost without passing it on. In order to not do that, it's obviously not still happening at the same rate, but like a lot more than had been anticipated. Is it possible that something similar happens in Canada, or do you expect it to be passed on to consumers very quickly?
3: It very much depends on the business and how much market power they have. So we're working with businesses on both sides of the border right now, where I was actually this morning and yesterday reviewing letters that they were sending to their customers, saying we are passing on the tariff to you and we're going to have to renegotiate our existing agreements and our existing contracts. And so that happens where a business does have power, where their product is absolutely required and there's no other sources. And so we're writing letters to those customers saying, now you have to pay the tariff. And so that means that the tariff impact is being passed on immediately as of today. In other situations, you know, there's going to be a lot of alternative sources. The parties won't have that type of power or leverage to say, nope, I'm passing on the tariff to you, you pay it. And people are going to try to make it work. They're going to absorb some of the tariff, at least for a few weeks, if not a month, to try to keep the relationships alive as they try to find alternative sources internationally or the like. So it depends very much on how much, you know, business power a given company has as to how quickly they can pass on the tariff. And ultimately what that means for the end consumer is, in some cases, for sure, as of today, you know, prices are going to go up in certain circumstances, but in other circumstances, it'll take quite a few weeks.
1: Okay, Mr. Pellerin, I'll leave it there. I really appreciate your insights this afternoon. Thank you, as always.
3: My pleasure.
1: Thanks. William Pellerin is an international trade lawyer and partner at McMillan LLP. If you're listening right now and you have a viewpoint on these tariffs and the counter tariffs and the state of the trade war between our two countries, send me a message. 71010 is the number to text. There's obviously a huge political dynamic to all of this on both sides of the border, and we're going to delve into that with our Daily Debrief panel in about 30 minutes time at the top of the next hour. Coming up on our program, though, we're going to turn our attention to some of what's happening as a consequence of the trade war with the United States, and that is a pivot to look at other countries and other markets and the consequences of doing so in the case of China. We're back with the Globe and Mail's Steve Chase after a short break on that.
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4: A collision cleared 407 eastbound ramp at the 427 in Vaughan. All lanes reopened. A disabled vehicle cleared 401 eastbound express at Port Union. Traffic getting back up to speed there. Watch for a maintenance crew 401 westbound ramp at Brock Road, blocking the center lane. And a heads up to transit riders. Still no service on a section of the Bloor-Danforth line between St. George and Ossington because of an injury at track level at Bathurst. Traffic doesn't have to feel like wasted time. 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Audible, stories that speak to you. Time Saver Traffic, I'm Heather Seaman. Your next update at 12:45 on News Talk 1010.
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0: 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So we talk. Travel.
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0: with the Chinese military, with the defense establishment in China, and they held a meeting last Friday, which we only learned about because the Chinese government told us. The Carney government didn't put out any press release or anything. So a very different approach to this, to sort of this milestone in thawing relations. The context, of course, is that China was in the doghouse for about with Western countries for the last decade, their quashing of democracy and civil rights in Hong Kong, their menacing of Taiwan, their militarization of the South China Sea. There's a lot of reasons why Western countries have distanced themselves from China. And now that we're looking for new trading partners because of Donald Trump, China is very eager to show the world that things are normalizing. And that's probably why they publicized it.
1: They want to leverage the moment, right?
0: Yeah. They want to normalize it.
1: And there's a couple of things to unpack there. Let me start on that point, which is, you know, my memory I remember a lot of the stuff that you just outlined as to why those relationships were denormalized, right? A lot of that stuff still exists. There's still, for example, in the South China Sea, you know, very aggressive and very worrying to a number of countries that are that have so much at stake there. They're still doing a lot of the economic practices that we were worried about back then, even as, you know, a few years ago when we were putting tariffs on their cars. So has all that's really changed, like the United States?
0: Yes, absolutely. It's the Donald Trump effect. We're looking for friends, even where we saw rivals, where we still see rivals.
1: And in the Canadian context, I wanted to ask you about, like, this is something that's one of the most, you know, pronounced lines of division between the, in a world where the Conservatives and the Liberals have, you know, on many policy issues come closer together, China remains one that they're very split apart on. I wanted to play you and our listeners just a clip from the Prime Minister, who said very recently after the first trip to Beijing, you know, when he was talking about an amplified economic relationship, that there would be red lines.
2: We have an understanding. These are some of the issues that we discuss in terms of our expectations in Canada, our red lines in terms of preventing foreign interference, not tolerating foreign interference, and addressing it when we see it. And as Prime Minister, I've always taken this extremely seriously.
1: So what do you think of when you hear that?
0: I think Mr. Carney is trying to reassure people who are concerned about China that we have fences around the relationship. They're not going to be able to, we're not going to sell them critical minerals. We're not going to let them into our AI. We're not going to let them into defense and so on. That's what he's trying to assure us. But there's a lot that remains fertile territory for Canada-China relations now under Mr. Carney.
1: In a later interview, I believe the year-ender he did with CBC, he actually added to that list of the ones that you outlined, defense. So, which is interesting given the news that you're breaking.
0: Yeah.
1: When you reference like this dialogue that they had, like what is that exactly?
0: Well, it's a back channel so they can talk to each other about problems. I mean, one of the things we've seen over the last 5-10 years, and first of all, we don't know what they discussed, right? They said it was about geopolitical concerns and so on, and keep the importance of keeping an open channel. But I can guarantee you, without any confirmation, that China said stop sending warships through the Taiwan Strait, which China alone considers an inland waterway, but the rest of the world considers international waters because, of course, China claims Taiwan, a self-governing island, as a breakaway province. So we know that Taiwan would have said that. And in the last few years, there's been some misunderstandings. Chinese planes have buzzed Canadian aircraft. There's been, those kind of close encounters, which were not professional. And in fact, a former defense minister called them unprofessional and dangerous. So I think that this is possibly a way to talk to each other and prevent misunderstandings and maybe, you know, keep tensions from rising. I don't think Canada is a major player in the geopolitics of Asia, but to the extent it is. On the other hand, I think for China, this is about the fact that this is resumed after 8 years. Is a way for them to show that they're normalizing relations with the world despite all the problems we have with what they're doing.
1: So as you said, that sort of buttresses the idea of why they would want to make this public. Why did our government not say anything until you had the story?
0: Well, the government's stated answer is that it was a working level meeting and they didn't think it merited a discussion. But on the other hand, right now they're in a trade war with the United States, where Mr. Trump, rightly or wrongly,

0: recently has made great hay over Canada's new strategic partnership with China, something he greatly opposes, and they probably didn't want to exacerbate things and give Mr. Trump another talking point, even though Mr. Trump has and the U.S. have a massive relationship of their own.
1: Right. We could spend another 10 minutes on the ironies that anything Trump says on China are replete with.
0: Sure.
1: In the case of Canada, though, is there a political sensitivity as well, do you think, on this moving forward of expanding a relationship with China? You know, obviously not just, or normalizing, attempting to normalize a relationship, just given the, in particular, I mean, there's the role of China as an adversary in the world, but there's also what happened here, very specifically in the Canadian case, and then also, you know, even on the defense front when we talk about the Arctic.
0: I don't think the Carney government is concerned about this right now. They are riding high in the polls, mm-hmm. partly because he's wrapped himself in the Canadian flag, and really there's no alternative. There's no alternative. So Mr. Carney has carte blanche right now, and I wouldn't say he's actually done great things for the Canada-China relationship, but he's done some things, and they have improved things immensely, and he has a way better relationship with Xi Jinping than Mr. Trudeau did. So he has a lot of margin of maneuver, but he's, as he said, he's told us the red lines, and so anything short of that, he's going to take every opportunity to attract investment and to boost trade, given what's happening with our southern neighbor.
1: And President Xi himself, do you think he's coming to Canada? Because there's a lot of speculation that in and around the trip to Washington happening this month, that it might happen before or after.
0: It makes a lot of sense. It's often the case that when people come from Asia, they stop by here. Whether they would have enough progress to demonstrate that they've made progress since their January strategic partnership remains to be seen. I mean, aside from letting in a few EVs, I'm not sure what else we've achieved. So the question would be, is there enough for Canada and Mr. And China to point to of progress since January? But it's absolutely eminently possible. We just don't have any sense. I don't have any sense yet of planning for it.
1: Of what consequence do you think a visit like that could be?
0: It's just a sign that we have other options and we have friends. On the other hand, it might not be the kind of thing Mr. Carney wants to wave right now in front of Donald Trump.
1: Good point. Okay, I'll leave it there. Thanks, Steve. Really appreciate it. Great reporting, as always. Welcome back. Hope you had a great summer. Steve Chase is the senior parliamentary reporter for the Globe and Mail. You can read all about his work there on that defense dialogue that took place in today's edition of the Globe. Again, love to get your thoughts on what you just heard. 71010 is the number you can text me directly at. We'll get to your text throughout the rest of the program. We're going to take a quick commercial break. After that break, we're going to do some more financial planning with John Klotz after he scared the you-know-what out of me last week with how much money I've got to save for post-secondary school. Today, we're going to talk about year-end financial planning because Labor Day definitely, you know, marks a return to routine for many of us. It also gives us 4 months to improve our finances before holiday spending and all the big deadlines arrive. So John's going to walk us through what we can do over those 4 months. And then the Daily Debrief panel will be here back to our top story very soon, the escalating trade war with the United States. We're back in a moment. Stick around.
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3: A disabled vehicle, 427 southbound ramp at the 409 is blocking the left lane and left shoulder. An earlier crash, Highway 407 eastbound ramp at the 427, that has been cleared. And a heads up to transit riders, service has resumed at Bathurst Station. A section of the Bloor-Danforth line between St. George and Ossington was closed because of a police investigation. But we're getting word that TTC giving the all clear just moments ago. News Talk 1010 weather. Plenty of sunshine today. A high of 25 degrees. Right now, mostly cloudy and 24. Feels like 27. 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I'm Heather Seaman. 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
0: 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Money!
1: 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Hello.
2: Hi, Vashi.
1: How are ya?
2: Good.
1: Good. I'm glad. Thanks for joining, as always. I love the theme of today's discussion, which is hopeful in that we've got 4 months until the year ends. So 4 months we can take advantage of, I think, as you put it, for a financial reset. What does a financial reset mean to you?
2: Well, I think, you know, it's not about completely rebuilding your financial life. I think it's about identifying two or three practical changes, Vashi, that can make a difference. That's all. And, you know, the idea is, I think, to look just over the summer, just kind of take a look and see what happens or what happened. And, you know, you've just had 3 or 4 months of, you know, summertime. And, you know, what did you spend this summer? What, you know, did you go into debt? Were you able, or did you use your savings? How big's the credit card balance? You know, did you have any recurring expenses that increased? And most importantly, were there purchases you regret? Mm. So this is just a chance to look at it. And I think, by the way, Vashi, and you and I have talked about this, it's not a guilt trip we want to send people on. We just want to, because it's easy to do that, right?
1: Oh, yeah.
2: You know, everything's done. The vacation took place, you know, restaurant meals, they've been had. You just want to understand the consequences of everything. And, you know, what if you have that big credit card balance that you're carrying? How do you deal with that? And so this is kind of what it's all about, is just sort of being slightly forensic, taking a look at it and seeing what you can change to make life a little better. And you do have, you're right, in September, start of the new year, the kids are back at school. It's a restart, an opportunity to relook at things.
1: And is the best way to do that, like, as you, like, this forensic audit, basically, like, is it to take a month and just sort of itemize all of your spending? Is it to take a few months so you get a bit more of a pattern established? Like, what's the best way to look at that?
2: Yeah, great question. So let's say you accumulated $3,000 of debt over the summer. I think a great idea would be to look at that and say, how long is it going to take me to pay it off? And then automate it. Like, say, let's say, you know, I'm going to pay it off over 6 months, so I'm going to pay $500 a month towards eliminating this debt. That's one way to look at it. The other thing is, and everyone hates that B word, you know, budget, right? And I think that's the, you know, that's, I think a lot of people get overwhelmed with this, but what you want to do with this is really be very simplistic about it. There's really three categories in a budget. You know, there's the essentials you have to spend every day: housing, groceries, utilities, transportation. And then there's the financial priorities, like saving and investing and paying down debt. And then there's the stuff that the lifestyle expenses, and that's where you can really take a look at things. You know, that's the entertainment and the restaurants. And if you're continually running short, you know, maybe the easiest way is lifestyle expenses. Pull those back. I know that's hard, but that's the kind of things you want to look at. The other one, Vashi, and you and I have talked about this on other shows, is subscriptions. People have these automatic subscriptions, you know, and it's easy to forget them, right? They come off your credit card.
1: Very hard. Yeah, very easy to forget them.
2: Right. And I'm sure you've got a few yourself, as do I, but individually they might be insignificant, but collectively it might be something that you could, you know, take a look at and say, you know, do I really need that? And also, and we're in an automated society, right? Take a look at your credit card and see what's coming out automatically, and ask yourself some hard questions. Do I still use it? Would I sign up for it today? Is there a less expensive alternative? And the answer is no to any of these questions, and get rid of it, right? And I think that's the way to do it. Now, I don't feel that every financial shortfall is caused by irresponsible spending. And my goodness, the news out there is bad about inflation, right? Especially with all these tariffs, you know, housing, food, everything's gone up. And we've talked about these. Go to the grocery store. It's stunning how little your dollar stretches.
1: Yeah. A bag, right? For like, so, $90. Yeah.
2: it's ridiculous. And so that's where I think a budget has to be realistic. And really, the budget's not going to solve your mathematical problem. It just identifies it and says, this is a problem. And either you're going to have to reduce expenses, or the income's got to go up. Like, maybe there's other ways to look at the income and increasing revenues. They're, you know, they're sort of digestible problems that you really want to address because they affect you long term. So those are some sort of starter points. And I guess, you know, what you want to do is, like I said, keep it simple. You know, choose maybe three priorities. You know, maybe pay off $2,000 of credit card debt, save for a holiday expense, and maybe contribute to a TFSA. That's sort of a simplified approach to maybe if you're overwhelmed with all these objectives in terms of, you know, back to school, kind of think about how you want to set yourself up for the year.
1: And what about a sort of like another peg of your overall finances, kind of taking a look at your investments? Is that something that, you know, we have discussed it before, but is it something you should be doing with more regularity, once a year, twice a year? Is the fall a good opportunity as you head into the last 4 months to kind of do a health check?
2: I think so. But a review doesn't necessarily mean making changes. You know, you want to look at your portfolio and say, does it still match my goals? You know, my time horizon, my risk tolerance, because, you know, market movements can change a portfolio allocation. And so here's another reason to look at it, say in September, again, the reset. So the market has been very good for the past 3 years. Mm-hmm. And you may have set up a portfolio that was what we call a balanced portfolio, which is effectively 60% in stocks, 40% in bonds. And what's happened is there's been a drift. It now may be 80% stocks, 20% bonds because of the equities have grown so significantly. And so what you want to do with that is rebalance it. Now, September's a great time to do it. That's, you know, kids are back to school. You're thinking about it's almost like a like I said, a restart. Now, we do get asked a lot about predicting the market. I get that. You know, what do you think is going to happen? And I try and discourage that. I don't think that's a good barometer for changing your investments. Instead, maybe ask yourself some questions this week. Say, you know, is my portfolio properly diversified? That's a great question. Do I have the appropriate amount of risk? Maybe my risk has changed. I'm older. Do I need the money in the next few years? And do I understand the fees and tax consequences of my portfolio? And if the market went down, would I remain invested in this portfolio? So these are some great September questions. And, you know, if you need the money for a home purchase or a major expense, maybe you want to kill the volatility, put it in short-term funds. And those are just some things to consider when overlooking the portfolio. So, yeah, I'd say it's a great time to look at it.
1: Okay. I'll leave it on that note, John. You're the best. Appreciate it.
2: Thanks, Vash.
1: Lots of helpful tips.
2: Day.
1: You too. 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We have a lot more coverage of the escalating trade war between Canada and the United States, including the political consequences coming up. All of our Tuesday regulars will join me in a few moments after a short commercial break. Sharon Carne and Judah Malise and Jamie Ellerton to take a deeper dive into the messaging from the government, the calls from the opposition for more transparency and where this all leaves Canadians, really, because there are some, pretty much. That took me by surprise, but not my pockets, because we are, as John said, very used to things being expensive. So now they're going to be even more expensive. In any event, we're going to talk about all of that with the panel, and then we're going to talk about what's coming up, because it's a busy few weeks. We're expecting President Zelensky's visit to Canada, as well as a cabinet retreat in Banff, maybe even a cabinet shuffle. We'll talk to them about that, too. Stick around.
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11: Good afternoon.
9: afternoon. I'm Sarah Carione. It's 24 degrees, partly cloudy in downtown Toronto right now. The complete forecast is coming up after the news. There are warnings of tough times ahead as Canada's counter tariffs on American goods take effect today, and the snowbirds flew over the downtown core for one final time. Details on these and other stories coming up, but first, let's check your drive. 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
10: Let's start with good news first. 407, the eastbound ramp to the north, 427 is reopened after a lengthy crash investigation. A couple of stalls now on the 401 eastbound. The express and Markham Road blocking the left lane, and then the express past Port Union also blocking the right lane. We have some maintenance. QEW westbound ramp to Aaron Mills Parkway and northbound Aaron Mills ramp to the east QEW. Both ramps closed. Time Saver Traffic, I'm Dan Dealey. Your next update at 12:15 on News Talk 1010 Toronto.
9: Prime Minister Mark Carney is warning Canadians that the country's pivot away from the United States will come at a cost, but that's the alternative. But the alternative would be far worse. In a video address released hours after Canada's retaliatory tariffs kicked in, Carney discussed the country's plan to respond to the U.S. trade war by striking new trade deals with other countries.
11: We have everything we need to pivot and prosper. That pivot will come at a cost. There's always a cost to action, but it doesn't come close to the cost of standing still. The most fundamental issue is that the cumulative U.S. demands revealed that they wanted us to become even more reliant on them, not less.
9: Carney says the aim is to come out stronger and more resilient so no country can hold Canada hostage. The return to class across Ontario today comes as the province's teachers and education workers are still without a new contract. The collective agreements covering the province's major education unions expired earlier this week. Education Minister Paul Calandra spoke about the situation on CP24 this morning.
12: The unions have a job to do, and they're going to do it very well. They're going to represent their members to the fullest extent to get the best deal they possibly can. And as minister in the government, we have the same goals. Give our students and teachers the best opportunity to succeed. We both want to keep them in school, though. That is 100%. If you ask union leaders, if you ask us, we want to keep our kids in school. They've suffered enough disruption over the last number of years.
9: Calandra said that while there is no timeline on when a deal could be reached, he's still optimistic one will be and a strike will be avoided. A fire at a basement apartment in High Park sent four people to hospital this morning. Crews were called to Boosted Avenue, that's near Bloor and Roncesville, shortly after 3 a.m. Toronto paramedics told us three children were among the four who were taken to hospital. A 16-year-old boy suffered burns, while two other boys, 11 and 14 years old, and a man in his 50s had to be treated for minor smoke inhalation. The fire was quickly extinguished with no word yet on what caused it. Fresh off the air show, the Snowbirds have made one of their last appearances today in the city. The aerial team performed a salute to mark the CN Tower's 50th anniversary. The group of nine planes flew past the CN Tower to mark its 50th anniversary. The Snowbirds' final flight before the fleet is retired will be over the Grey Cup in Calgary in November. Well, steeper penalties for fare evasion on GO and UP Express trains are taking effect today. The penalty starts at $200 for the first offense and is raised by $100 for each offense after that. After six penalties, the fine can be up to $1,000. And before today, the penalties for fare evasion started at just $35. GO Transit staff said the increased fines are expected to generate up to $10 million in additional revenue annually, based on the assumption that only 40 to 60% of fines will be successfully collected. You can tap into breaking news anywhere. Keep in touch by downloading the CTV News app. Taking a look at the forecast, here's CTV weather specialist Lindsay Morrison.
13: Feeling like summer on this first day back to school. 25 for the high, humidex 30. We're going to see cloud cover increase throughout the day and into the night. An overnight low of 19 degrees. Tomorrow, hot and humid. It's going to feel like 34 out there. And we've got wet weather in the forecast. Chance of showers, risk of thunderstorms throughout the day. Drier, generally speaking, for Thursday. Cooler again at 23. Plan on it being sunny and 22 degrees for Friday. From the CTV Weather Center, I'm Lindsay Morrison.
9: 24 degrees in downtown Toronto right now. I'm Sarah Carione. Next update at 2 o'clock on News Talk 1010.

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1: Just a few minutes past the top of the hour, Canadian counter tariffs on a host of American goods, about $28 billion worth of them, came into effect overnight. Here is the Prime Minister in a video he posted on the subject to YouTube.
2: By now, you've likely heard something about the collapse of our trade talks with the United States. And you probably heard that we could not accept what they were proposing. Let's be clear. It's a shame. Because a mutually beneficial trade agreement between Canada and the United States is possible.
1: That's the Prime Minister in a video posted this morning. The leader of the opposition, Pierre Poilievre, the opposition Conservatives, was in Regina over the weekend. Here's what he said.
3: The Prime Minister has called his counter tariffs taxes on consumers. So we want to know what this is going to cost and what measures he's taking to offset those costs for Canadians who are paying too much already. No, the government has not done enough to protect workers. We have not seen an economic action plan to save money and jobs for the Canadian people.
1: All right, let's bring in the Daily Debrief panel.
4: The Daily Debrief.
1: With me this afternoon, Jamie Ellerton is a principal at Canaptus. Sharon Carr is former deputy chief of staff to Finance Minister Bill Morneau and a partner at Henley Strategies. And Judah Malise is a reporter covering the Canadian government for Bloomberg News. Hi, guys. Happy day after a long weekend. Sharon, I'll start with you. What do you think of the Prime Minister's communications around this? We'll start there.
5: Listen, I think that it'll be well received by Canadians who are kind of the appetite that we are pushing back to the U.S. and that we are standing up to these unjustified tariffs that they continuously throw our way. So his message from a communications perspective, strong and steady, whether or not that is sustained over time is going to be something that is yet to be determined. But I think right now, given the temperature that Trump has increased things too, I think it's actually going to go pretty safely for the Liberals.
1: There's some interesting polling out there right now, Jamie, that shows widespread support among Canadians for walking away in the manner that the Prime Minister did. Less widespread support about how to handle things when the jobs are lost and there's big economic consequences. What do you think of that?
6: I think it just shows the uncertainty and the anxiety that exists amongst Canadians right now. And I think when you look at some of the bigger picture things that the Prime Minister is trying to act on, the reality is it's going to take quite some time, perhaps measured in years, not weeks or months, for Canadians to feel the benefit of. And so right now the Prime Minister is balancing having the broad support of Canadians, looking to start to fix a lot of long-term problems while people are still very much feeling the pinch, not only on the kind of bigger picture Canada-US dynamic, but also on the affordability side of just being stretched thinner and thinner. And so I think what you see in the Prime Minister's video today, quite frankly, is almost a bit of a holding line. You see the Prime Minister kind of regurgitate and repeat what we've been hearing for a month. And I don't think that's bad political communications. If we look at the reality of the fragmented media market world that we now live in, the Prime Minister does need to repeat himself to get the message to go through. And I think what you're seeing here is the latest iteration of just that.
1: Over the weekend, Najud, the president was all about social media, right? Lots of threats and memes, derogatory memes aimed at Canada and the Prime Minister. The latest threat that he made yesterday was around not allowing Bombardier to sell planes in the United States. He hasn't announced what mechanism he would use there, or even if there is something beyond tariffs, for example, or decertification. Like, we don't have any of the details. But he has also promised when these counter tariffs come into effect that there would be some kind of response. Do you have any idea of if there, we should be bracing for more to come? Is it pretty much, expected at this point?
7: Well, we've heard a lot of threats from the Trump administration since all of this, came crumbling down. The president also threatened 50% tariffs on cars starting in January, notably after the midterms. You have the U.S. Trade Representative saying that maybe the U.S. needs to look at banning certain Canadian goods the way that, provinces have taken U.S. liquor off of their shelves. And so I think we're in a wait and see moment. moment here. There's been a lot of threats. The question is, what do they follow through on and under what timeline? And so obviously, I think the prime minister knows there's a chance that that could happen. And therefore, he needed to come out front in front of Canadians today and address what he's chosen to do, notably saying that he isn't seeking to escalate the trade war, but that this is a necessary step. And so we're in very uncertain times, both in terms of how the Section 338 tariffs on Canada and Canada's own retaliation will affect the economy. We know it's going to have a significant impact for certain businesses, certain sectors, and certain regions, but also politically in terms of how does the U.S. respond and how do relations deteriorate further?
1: Yeah, it's interesting that in the past, often, you know, Trump has used a lot of these threats as a negotiating tactic. It feels very uncertain right now, Sharon, that like, I mean, there's no official talks going on. It appears that Minister LeBlanc and Jameson Greer have been in touch, albeit like, you know, not in an official capacity, but in touch via text message. But beyond that, like nothing has moved in the past 2 weeks.
5: Yeah, and it's like, I feel like we're playing this super weird game of poker where it's like Trump made some threats and Canada was like, you know what, we'll make some threats too and we're going to pull back. And now we're in this perpetual cycle of who's the best bluffer here and who's going to like be the first to fold. And I don't think that Trump or his administration expected Canada to take the stance. And I think that they are in a bit of a position of, okay, so do we double down or do we continue to like do dumb things like rename lakes and rename states? And I think from a Canadian perspective, the approach the prime minister has taken is he is pushing back and focusing on trading with other countries. We heard some news come out today about defense and China and kind of just ignoring the U.S. The question is like, how long can we do this and like, what is the end game? And I'm not exactly sure anyone knows the answer to that.
1: Yeah, I mean, there are still some realities that the government has to face about the amount. You know, they've diversified exports to a certain degree, but still, a vast majority of ours go to the United States. Jamie, I also wondered your thoughts on the line of accountability from the opposition, in particular the Conservatives, but other parties as well, who are saying like, you know, you may have made the right decision, but we deserve to know more about it and scrutinize it in Parliament. I know it's been tough for the Conservatives to land anything on the issue of Trump, but I do think the opposition more generally has a point here. It is odd to me that the Prime Minister would address the European Parliament before Canadian.
6: Yeah, I think there's a couple things going on here, Vashi. One, the Conservative Party is fundamentally and almost like irreconcilably split on this. And so you continue to kind of see a lot of effort being put on papering over that divide and trying to break through. But when you hear Pierre Poilievre in Saskatchewan have to kind of like really be hyperbolic and being, let me be absolutely clear of where Conservatives stand, it's because it's actually not clear to the eyes of Canadians as to kind of where the Conservative Party and the Conservative coalition is. And people see that divide, notwithstanding what Pierre Poilievre is saying. And so I think when you look at where this is at for the Prime Minister right now, I actually disagree with what Sharon just said. I don't think this is a bluffing game. I think it's quite clear there's no deal to be had with the Americans. The Prime Minister is not going to sign a deal that would, in this trade agreement, kind of cement Canada as the second-tier subordinate partner in the continental relationship. And the broader piece of, I think, why Mark Carney, frankly, is being able to get away with not having Parliament back right now is because he enjoys such broad-based support. And the critique is almost feels scattered coming from the opposition. So I think Parliament should be sitting. I think in the coming weeks, as this drags on, that the impacts of both the American tariffs and the Canadian counter tariffs are felt, I think pressure is going to increase. But when you talk about political capital right now, the Prime Minister has it. And I think Canadians generally think he is responding in a way that they like. And the specifics, as all the argument goes, or the saying goes, if you're explaining, you're losing. And right now, the Prime Minister doesn't have to explain. And the opposition very much is losing this debate.
1: Okay, I've got to take a quick commercial break, but Najood, Sharon, and Jamie are sticking around. The cabinet, the Prime Minister's cabinet, is set to meet in Banff later this week. We're going to talk a little bit about what they'll talk about there.
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8: Watch for a stalled vehicle. Southbound Ford Drive ramp to the westbound QEW may still be blocking a left lane. A disabled vehicle, 427 southbound ramp at Highway 409, that looks to be cleared. A stalled vehicle cleared 401 westbound express at the Allen. Watch for a maintenance crew, 401 westbound ramp at Brock Road may still be blocking a center lane. News Talk 1010 weather. Plenty of sunshine today for back to school, a high of 25. Right now, mostly cloudy and 25 degrees, feels like 28. 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
7: It's 20 minutes past the top of the hour. I'm here with the Daily Debrief panel, Jamie Ellerton, Sharon Carr, and Najuda Malise to talk a little bit about what's ahead. It's a very busy couple of weeks on the political calendar. There is a visit anticipated from Ukrainian President Volodymyr Zelensky very shortly over the next few days. And then the Prime Minister will head to Banff for what used to be called a cabinet retreat. Now we're not supposed to call it that. It's a cabinet planning forum. But that'll take place over Thursday and Friday. Then there's another week, and you've got caucus this week for the NDP, next week for the Conservatives, and then the House of Commons resumes, I believe, on the 21st or the 22nd, the Monday, coming up in a few weeks. I wanted to talk to all three of our panelists a little bit about what to anticipate where cabinet is concerned. We reported last week, Sharon, or Najuda, actually, I'll start with. Sorry, I was going to get to her in the last round there, but ran out of time. We were reporting that cabinet is like, you know, ministers are being asked to show their progress, that they're having one-on-ones, that it's really not a process that they're used to. What are you envisioning for this cabinet retreat / planning forum?
8: Well, these cabinet retreats are a lot different under Prime Minister Mark Carney than they were under Justin Trudeau. And that's partly because we hear a lot from Mark Carney than we do from his ministers on important files. And so, I know the Prime Minister's talked a lot about it being a team, but really the economic agenda has been, communicated through him. And so the thing I'm going to be watching for is how do these latest U.S. tariffs and escalating trade tensions feed into his decision making on where to push ahead with his agenda? Everybody with a new government, you kind of get this honeymoon period where you're able to kind of use your political capital to do things that maybe are sometimes politically challenging. And so does he use up any more of his political capital right now in this moment where he's enjoying this boost from Canadians or not? And, again, I expect the Prime Minister himself to address that, not the ministers and themselves. And I think that what highlights that is that he didn't feel the need to shuffle cabinet before the retreat.
7: Although there are a few days. But yes, it doesn't appear like that's going to be the case. Sharon, what do you think of I mean, when you used to work in government, your minister was right at the front of things, doing tons of interviews, if I recall. That doesn't, like, there, you know, there are on occasion, but the level of, like, it's true. And as you said, it's always the prime minister kind of defending a position, talking about a position, trying to be the chief communicator of that position. It's very less so ministers. What do you think about that?
8: Yeah, listen, I think that it's a lot of it is that, one, this prime minister is a very different prime minister than the previous Liberal prime minister, in the sense that he is not only the prime minister, but he is kind of the minister of everything, because it's a bit of it. This is just his vision, right? What he wants. It's also his expectations are very different. He expects a lot. I know he's got a reputation for expecting a lot. People can think that's a good thing or a bad thing. I personally think it's refreshing to expect more from your ministers. That all being said, we do need to hear from those ministers, because at the end of the day, they do need to be accountable. Having a central voice shouldn't be a reason to slow things down. So I think my read on it is that he wants things communicated in a certain way, and others are not able to do that yet. So we're hearing from him more than we are from others.
7: If Cabinet, Jamie, asked your advice on what they should focus on, what if the Prime Minister believes there is additional political capital to spend, they should spend it on, what would you tell them?
9: Actually fixing the apparatus of the Canadian state, and don't just view themselves as like the ceremonial figurehead of their department. I read your story with Jeremy Sharam, Bashi, and the line, sources say some ministers are unaccustomed to this type of report card metric and worried about the appearance of a lack of progress.
7: There's panic behind the scenes. Let me just be blunt. They're like, what? Like losing their minds. Yeah.
9: Right. So like, imagine being the head of a federal department, one of the most senior officials in the Canadian government, and feeling allergic to accountability. And imagine you had to actually do something. Like, no wonder it's the prime minister talking, if that's how ministers are speaking to journalists off the record.
7: Well, it's not really a surprise in a way, and I put this only because I think that's the general reaction that we got. Certainly was like, what do you mean? Like, why wouldn't you get that kind of accountability? But it's just there's a way, Najud, that, you know, budgets, for example, have been written previously, or ministers have made requests for their department previously, and this is very much not what they're used to. It's more a case, in my view, or at least my understanding, of, like, you know, this is being run like a company when it didn't used to be.
8: Yeah, I mean, government, the cliche line is that government is not a business. At the same time, I think this prime minister is pretty focused on KPIs, key performance indicators, and you know, wants to see actual results from his ministers in terms of their files. At the same time, though, going back to what we talked about earlier, is like, he's kind of the one who's controlling the reins. So one would assume that what he's measuring is how much are you executing based on his asks, and the vision he's laid out. And I think part of that too, though, in terms of going to Jamie's point of how the government operations work, is that, you know, there's going to have to be more work on how are you going to cut public government spending? How are you going to reshape the federal public service, if that is still a goal of this government?
7: So Sharon, similar question to you that I had for Jamie, like, if, you know, you were still working behind the scenes, what would you tell cabinet? Like, obviously we're consumed with the trade war, everybody is, but there's still a lot of other things happening in the country, and also a lot of other promises that they've made. Like, what would be your advice on what they should be focusing on heading into this retreat, and then obviously into when the House resumes?
8: Oh, there's so much. But you know what? The big one I would say is stop being afraid of your shadows. I think a lot of ministers and ministers' offices are in this position of, they understand the prime minister expects a lot, but people have become incapable of actually using common sense to make decisions and move things forward. I think it's totally okay to have this shock as to how things are being done differently now, but there are things in every department and division that don't require you to get the blessing of the prime minister just to move the basic thing around. So I would say, like, stop using that as a shield and get to work. There's a lot of stuff that needs to get done. Call stakeholders back. Go meet with different elected officials. Talk about breaking barriers in interprovincial trade. Stop trying to use the fact that there's a new guy at the top as an excuse not to get the little stuff done.
7: Do you think that that's what's happening, or do you think that the environment, just to play devil's advocate, that the environment has been created by the prime minister and those very close to him, that like you can't even have the tiniest of missteps, so they become even more risk adverse.
8: Yeah, I think that is a bit of the creation of the environment they're in, but also these are elected officials. We are a G7 country. I would expect that they should be able to make basic decisions without being afraid of a misstep. If you're following the good advice of the many smart people that are around there and looking at what the prime minister's goals are and what the mandate was, it shouldn't be that hard to get the small things done. So stop hiding behind your shadows and buck up and get it done.
7: Jamie, do you think it's possible that there is an environment where they feel like they just can't take risks?
9: I guess that's maybe possible, but it's just reading about this today and hearing how these ministers generally talk, it does kind of seem like they're afraid of their own shadow. And so I think if you look at what the prime minister's been saying for the past 18 months, leadership starts at the top. And I think it's a crystal clear, to me anyway, as someone who follows this closely, what he's trying to do. And so if you're in a minister's office, rather than imagining new things that distract from what the prime minister's trying to do, ask yourself today as a planning session before your minister goes to this not retreat forum this week and say, what are five things we can accomplish over the next year? What's implementable by Christmas? And what do we need to like actually do the hard work of putting stuff through cabinet committee and get a legislative agenda through to advance it? Ask yourself, what are 10 things this department has done for 20 years that no one has ever asked why and revisited? And is it time to sunset it? Those are three things that could fill every minister's office and their staff's agenda for a year. And instead of being scared that they have to report on what they've been asked to do for the past 18 months, get on with doing the work.
7: Okay, I'll leave it on that note. Guys, thanks so much. Appreciate the discussion. Najuddin Maliz, Sharon Carr, and Jamie Ellerton, our Tuesday Daily Debrief panel. Love to know what you think about all that. 71010 is the number to text. Coming up, we're going to turn our attention to Germany, where there was a very interesting election over the weekend that will have some pretty big consequences, not only for Europe, but beyond, on the heels of a trip the prime minister is making to Europe next week. We're back in a moment with that conversation.
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10: Southbound 4 Drive ramp to the westbound QEW. A stalled vehicle blocking the left lane. Disabled vehicle 427 southbound ramp at Highway 409. That looks to be cleared. 401 westbound collector ramp at Markham Road. The right lane and right shoulder blocked with a disabled vehicle. 412 northbound at Taunton Road. A crash that was blocking lanes there. That has been cleared. And a heads up to transit riders. Regular service has resumed at Bathurst Station following a police investigation. 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Lucky Leon's is back. 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
1: It's 25 minutes before the top of the hour. Bloomberg News is reporting this hour exclusively that the Prime Minister and the EU are anticipated during his visit to Europe coming up shortly next week to announce sort of a comprehensive, much more thorough arrangement, partnership between the EU and Canada. And there has been a lot of talk from this Prime Minister about kind of turning toward Europe as we turn away from the United States out of necessity, obviously, given what's going on with the trade war and the tariffs that Donald Trump has levied. But I think there are rightly, you know, questions raised about that as a strategy and how effective or not it might be. It's one of the reasons why I'm kind of paying very close attention to some of the political news out of Europe and the tensions around the issue of migration and immigration. And a lot of that materialized over the weekend when a far-right party in Germany called the Alternative for Germany,

0: and also the way in which it's perceived by other parties. But I just wanted to ask you for a very general question for listeners who, might not spend a lot of time thinking about Germany, which is totally understandable. But what is the AfD?
1: So the AfD in German, Alternative für Deutschland, was actually a product of out of the Eurozone crisis in 2013. So the word alternative actually comes from when Chancellor Merkel was there, saying there was no alternative but to keep Greece in the Eurozone. So that was the foundation and the birth of the party. And I would say up until 2016, when the migration crisis started to really pick up steam, it was really just another extreme right party that wasn't taken seriously. But, you know, now they've gone through this extensive rebranding. They have a very charismatic female voter, female leader. And I think like every populist party, especially in Europe, they've really capitalized on a lot of the issues facing a generation. About a lack of job prospects, deindustrialization, high energy costs. So there's just a lethal cocktail of issues that they're campaigning on. And, you know, this is just a reputation of the mainstream parties in Germany, primarily the center left and the center right, not sufficiently addressing the needs of the voters and then capitalizing on it.
0: So what's interesting is for a while now, those parties have, you know, had to augment some of their own policies to address all that dissatisfaction that you're mentioning, but they have drawn this line about working with the AfD, right? The sort of red line in which they won't formally engage with them. What do you think the consequence of that has been?
1: Well, I mean, again, Vashi, let's put this in perspective. I mean, we're not even here 100 years since the end of the Second World War, right? And in the German-speaking world, in Austria, you've had extreme right parties who have entered government. But Germany is particularly sensitive. And I think, you know, it was democratic what they did, right? The sort of, it's called the Grand Coalition of the two parties or these Ampelkoalition of other parties coming together. But I think eventually there's been some huge resentment and that this has been a defeat of democracy, because in a lot of cases, especially in Eastern Germany, it has been unbelievably clear that they are unsatisfied with the ruling status quo and that they are demanding change. So in this specific example, in Saxony-Anhalt, while they didn't get the majority, Vashi, what is sort of on the table right now is if they're going to be able to peel away a couple of renegade center-right members to join the party so that they can govern collectively. But it has really sent the CDU, the current ruling party of Germany, into a spiral. And, you know, here we are breaking news. I mean, it was just reported a few hours before we got on air that, you know, they're even considering a chancellor change. Because wow. The numbers of Friedrich Merz are in the toilet. So we are really just at the start of this process, actually, about what it means for Germany, Europe, and populism.
0: And explain to us, what is this akin to as far as the win? Like, is it sort of like a provincial win? Because I know it's at the state level. So why is it having these massive ripple effects if it's not, you know, a change in government at the federal level?
1: Yeah, well, I mean, there are 16 provinces in Germany, and each of them are very decentralized and have quite a bit of power.
0: Sounds familiar.
1: It is. I don't want to pick on the Newfoundlanders, but this is not necessarily the part of Germany where everybody's heading. But it really just is still such a cultural shock and trauma for so many of the older generation in Germany that there is this party that is still there, that they're attractive. Not just with this election, but in the buildup, they've really diminished things that the Nazis have done, the Holocaust. And, you know, regardless of where you stand on fiscal or monetary policy, there have been some hard truths that, you know, the political German establishment have, you know, wanted to uphold. You know, not wanting to get rid of, you know, crumbling Nazi museums, for instance, to show their heritage. So, I mean, yeah, this is just, it's not pointing in the right direction. But again, I don't want to get too ahead of my skis on this, because this was one of the poorest populations, which had been hardest hit from all of it. And there's still this resentment, Vashi, towards the Westerners, because after the unification, I don't know if it's still today, but Western Germans actually pay a tax about modernizing and trying to sort of improve the infrastructure in Eastern Germany to sort of keep it up to a certain level. And they just think that they look down on them, sort of West on East.
0: And if I could just add one more question about sort of the base of power for the AfD, like when they're covered internationally, the primary issue that I see them talking about is certainly immigration. And I know there are other quote unquote far right parties in other countries in Europe that have seen electoral success when they focus on that issue. What is at the heart of that?
1: Well, I mean, I would say again, there's a whole litany of issues that they are really campaigning on, which are real, and I don't know if we'll have time to get into the Russian energy and

0: gas and whatnot. But yeah, this goes back to the heart of what current and contemporary Germany looks like, and if there's a place in it for, let's say, original Germans. I'm not going to sugarcoat it for you, Vashi. I mean, some of the language that they've used, especially in German, by using the word Volk, which is unbelievably controversial. It was sort of the language, you know, that the Third Reich was using, describing the German people and whatnot. It's unbelievably off-putting. But for these people, and this area of Vashi, again, this is not a hotbed for my migration, right? Nobody from Syria or Iraq is dying to move to Eastern Germany. But they've really played at the heart of it about what it means to be a German, where the future is, and if Germany's best days are already behind them. And of course, like most populists, they're promising sunshine and eternal satisfaction.
1: Right. Finally, I wanted to also kind of broaden it out and talk a little bit about the prospect of some sort of formalized partnership, deeper partnership between the EU and Canada. The Prime Minister is headed there next week to address Parliament and also listen to the State of the Union from Ursula von der Leyen, in which she's anticipated, according to Bloomberg, to lay out, I guess, what they intend. What do you make of that?
0: Well, I mean, I was just on a roundtable last week about that, and I think the PM should be using every opportunity to get in front of these massive international audiences and communicate his message. We're still talking about the impact of his Davos speech, so I think it's a natural pivot for the PM to be in in Strasbourg to be talking about this, despite what the conservatives have been saying. But it doesn't come without any risk. And, you know, Vashi, I've been in Europe for 10 years. It's a privilege to live in Austria, but I would never under any circumstances be supportive of Canada joining the EU. You know, political turmoil, the lack of clarity when it comes to foreign and security defense policy, on voting in the parliament. Everybody thinks the EU is just free mobility, great cocktails and beaches. And, you know, everybody loves the sausage, but they don't really know, they don't like how the sausage is made. So I think they're going to go in on the big issues of, you know, critical minerals, energy, security, defense, and Arctic. And, you know, like-minded states in terms of protecting national sovereignty. Because just before we leave, Ashi, what was so remarkable about the campaigning by the AfD in Saxony-Anhalt is if you spoke German, you would think you were at a Trump rally, but under no circumstances did they ever refer to Trump because he is so disliked even by the extreme right in France and in Germany. So they've almost taken this MAGA model and improved it and sharpened it, which I guess is pretty German, right?
1: Good point. Very interesting. Okay, thanks a lot. I appreciate it, Roger. Appreciate the analysis.
0: Keep your head up, everybody back home, and elbows up, guys.
1: We'll see. Roger Hilton is a defense fellow with GlobeSec, an international think tank based in Central Europe. We'll take a quick break. We're going to turn our attention to the Blue Jays chasing a wild card spot in the playoffs this year. Back in a moment.
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3: Southbound Fort Drive ramp to the westbound QEW, a stalled vehicle blocking the left lane. A disabled vehicle, 427 southbound ramp at the 409, that's been cleared. 401 westbound collector ramp at Markham Road. Watch for a disabled vehicle blocking the right lane and right shoulder. And a heads up to transit riders, regular service has resumed at Bathurst Station following a police investigation. Your back to school forecast, plenty of sunshine today, a high of 25. It'll feel like 30 when you factor in the humidity. Few clouds this evening, then increasing cloudiness tonight, a low of 19. Right now, mostly cloudy and 25 degrees, feels like 28. 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I'm Heather Seaman, your next update at 2 o'clock on News Talk 1010.
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1: 10 minutes before the top of the hour. We're going to get to your texts on the trade war in a second. Keep them coming. 7-10-10. But first, something that feels less heavy, more exciting, kind of, maybe, possibly. The Blue Jays are chasing a wild card spot. They have a 72-73 record after a loss to the Athletics on Labor Day, and they're one game out of a playoff spot with 17 games remaining on their schedule. Aaron Karolnik is host of First Up on TSN 1050 Toronto. He's with us live right now. Hi, Aaron. Good to have you here.
19: Awesome to be here. Thank you so much for having me.
1: I appreciate you making the time. So what are their prospects as you assess them right now?
19: The prospects are quite good, and I think in many respects it has to do with the teams that the Toronto Blue Jays are competing with as opposed to the Toronto Blue Jays themselves. And allow me to explain. The American League this year is not something that is able to be explained, quantified, and that it is generally terrible. The teams that the Toronto Blue Jays are competing with are not quality baseball teams, and that is why I believe the Toronto Blue Jays still have a very viable chance to make the postseason. Their schedule down the stretch is not overly imposing. Yes, was that loss last night to the A's a devastating one? It was, because the Toronto Blue Jays had their best pitcher on the mound against a subpar team. But the prospects are still bright. There's still a very distinct chance that the Blue Jays can get back to the postseason.
1: So what are the challenges that the Jays, like if, as you identify them, that they have faced in this season to kind of be in this position versus one that we were used to last year, which was much further ahead?
19: Very much so. And I think a lot of it has to do with the Toronto Blue Jays' two best hitters last year. Vladimir Guerrero Jr., who you remember went on this epic run in the postseason, was the best player in the sport. You could not get him out. He has been, frankly, awful this season relative to what we expected from him. And George Springer is another guy who was one of the best hitters in Major League Baseball last year. He's into his late 30s. Clearly, he's fallen off a cliff a little bit when it comes to his production. Those guys simply aren't the same that they were last year. And then you add in the fact that the Blue Jays have dealt with a ton of injuries, most notably to their pitching staff. We remember what Trey Savage was able to do in the playoffs last year. Mm-hmm. He's been hurt the vast majority of the season. Other injuries have stacked up to the Blue Jays, but they're finding a way to stay competitive, finding a way to grind out wins when the circumstances are not overly positive. And that's why this team has become kind of this lovable underdog story as opposed to this juggernaut that we saw from them last year.
1: What do they have in terms of specifics going for them that they might be able to better capitalize on through this last stretch?
19: Yeah, I would certainly say their schedule down the stretch is very favorable. They're not playing any teams over 500, so that is a definite advantage when you compare their schedule to what Cleveland, one of their competitors, has. Texas, Baltimore, Minnesota, Toronto has the easiest schedule. And I think they're also playing the best out of any of those teams at the moment. Over the last 6 weeks, the Blue Jays have been one of the best teams in the American League. And if they're able to continue what they've done over the final 6 weeks, over the last 6 weeks, in the final 3 weeks, then I think this team will get back to the postseason. But that's easier said than done, considering some of the warts that they have on the roster.
1: Final question for you, Aaron. Like, it might be a bit weird, but I just sort of feel like the degree to which, psychologically, everything that happened last year, the way it all came to an end, like, it was hard for fans. It was hard for even bandwagoners, right, for the whole country. Do you think that's had an impact on, for example, some of the stars that you mentioned who had such an unbelievable, like, out-of-this-world run and trying to kind of, like, navigate that mentally at all?
19: I think that is one of a litany of explanations as to why this team has underachieved so dramatically. And is there kind of a hangover from the incredible run they were on last year? I suppose it's possible. But I think a more rational explanation would simply be one that this team maybe overachieved a little bit in conjunction with a lot of injuries that they simply haven't been able to overcome at this point. However, there are 17 games to go, and if the Blue Jays can win 10, maybe even 9 of those 17 games, it's a pretty distinct possibility they'll be back in the postseason. And once you get to the dance, who knows, maybe you find some magic in the bottle for a month stretch and get back to where you were last year. It remains a distinct possibility.
1: And I remain a believer, right? We got it. Thanks, Aaron.
19: It. You got to believe.
1: You got to believe.
19: Why not us? Why not us?
1: Really appreciate your time today. Thank you.
19: My pleasure. Thank you for having me.
1: Thanks. That's Aaron Krolnick, host of First Up on TSN 1050 in Toronto. Lots of your texts coming in on the other big subject. The Jays are always big and going to be exciting, but maybe less exciting, but just as big, if not bigger, the trade war with the United States. One listener writes, aviation products are international products. The world would all quickly pivot and crush Boeing, Gulfstream, and others. People have told Trump this, and he will back down on his aviation threats as he did earlier in the year. You're right to point out that he was earlier in the year threatening to not certify planes coming from Bombardier because he, at that time, the complaint was that we hadn't certified in Canada Gulfstream planes. I will say that the next morning, I believe, Canada did certify those Gulfstream jets. So that also led to de-escalation. But the listener is right that there's, huge international inputs. Even in the planes that the president is referencing, the engines are American. Like there is, a sort of self-inflicting aspect to all of this as far as the punitive nature of tariffs goes. Because of the level of integration in so many different spaces, but particularly in this one with this latest threat around Bombardier. And just to remind you, Donald Trump now saying that, he's not going to allow Bombardier to sell planes to America. He's attached no specifics to that at this point, but that is the latest threat. Another listener writes, tariff relief means higher taxes. Certainly if the government cannot find any commensurate spending cuts, though it's promising some spending restraint. If they can't find spending commensurate spending cuts, then yes, expansive tariff relief could mean higher taxes. It could mean, you know, very rarely do governments raise taxes anymore. They just take on more debt. But ultimately, of course, there is the view that that will then lead to higher taxes for our grandkids and our kids and things like that. One more listener says, those people saying counter tariffs are not productive are wrong. We have to level the playing field, as the prime minister is saying. It certainly would send a message if we didn't do anything and just allowed those tariffs to be applied. It's also interesting that the United States and their, you know, the surrogates for the White House keep talking about how only China and Canada have responded with counter tariffs. To me, it is fascinating that though that Davos speech from the prime minister was as popular as it was and so well received, particularly among, for example, European leaders, that there has not been, you know, a response from anybody else in the world to the tariffs that Trump applied that is similar to Canada's. Like, nobody really hit back, which is definitely not what happened in the first round of Trump. But I think, you know, has certainly added to the ability or the belief that Trump might have that he can get away with all this stuff. If really only two countries actually responded with counter tariffs, that is fairly fairly significant. It's absolutely impossible to deal with someone who's mentally unstable, one listener writes, as Donald Trump is. It certainly feels like a deal right now is impossible. Who knows, I guess you could say, but, you know, he's posting memes of, you know, them in hockey jerseys, so doesn't look great. Carney is claiming to be the savior for a problem that he created, one listener writes. Same applies to Ford. Both are playing politics rather than what's best for the country, and certainly that view does exist. It's, according to public opinion polling, the minority view at this point, but I do believe that both the prime minister and premiers, of course, will all be kind of held accountable ultimately for the views and the positions that they've taken on all of this. And there are real consequences, but there are also real consequences for the president of the United States who did start this thing. I'll leave it there. Power Play is back tonight. We've got Carrie Lynn Finley, the leader of the embattled conservatives, or the embattled leader of the conservatives, and Transport Minister Steve McKinnon. Hope you can join me at 5 o'clock Eastern. See you tomorrow, same time, same place. Have a good one.
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21: Good afternoon. I'm Sarah Carione. It's 24 degrees and partly cloudy right now in downtown Toronto. The complete forecast is coming up after the news. Well, the snowbirds took over the skies for one of the last times this afternoon. Details on that coming up. Canada's retaliatory tariffs on U.S. goods are now in effect, and the mayor chimes in to welcome Toronto students back to the classroom. Details on these and other stories coming up, but first, let's check your drive. 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
3: Southbound Ford Drive ramp to the westbound QEW. A stalled vehicle is blocking the left lane. 401 westbound collector ramp at Markham Road. The right lane and right shoulder blocked with a disabled vehicle. Off the major routes, emergency crews at the scene of a vehicle fire at Yonge and St. Clair. 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Time Saver Traffic, I'm Heather Seaman. Your next update at 2:15. 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
21: Well, fresh off the air show, the Snowbirds made one of their last appearances this afternoon. The Canadian Forces Snowbirds did a special flyover above Captain Michael Vandenbos Public School in Whitby. CP24's Arda Zakarian was there.
22: A school that's named after a former Snowbirds pilot who unfortunately passed away during a mid-air training exercise at the age of 29 in 1998. Now, this is a very special day here in Whitby. Why do they fly over this school in particular? Well, because Captain Michael Vandenbos is from Whitby himself. So they do this as a tribute every single year in his honor.
21: The aerial team also performed a salute to mark the CN Tower's 50th anniversary. Before that, making clockwise circles around it as a tribute to five decades of history and innovation. The Snowbird's final flight before the fleet is retired will be over the Grey Cup in Calgary in November. Mayor Olivia Chow helped to mark the return to class for students at a school in Thorncliffe Park this morning. The return to class for millions of Ontario kids comes alongside changes to the education curriculum that put more of a focus on attendance and the value of standardized testing. Chow spoke about the return also being important for a city-led initiative.
0: Starting this month, our school food program will be in every public school for every kid, and that is 330,000 kids across Toronto. If you have two kids in school, they will save you $900 a year on groceries.
21: Chow also had a message to drivers asking those on the roads to slow down and pay extra attention throughout school zones. Well, Canada's retaliatory tariffs on U.S. goods are now in effect. Counter tariffs of between 15 and 50% kicked in just after midnight, impacting American goods like dairy, plywood, sunscreen. The levies are in response to tariffs launched by U.S. President Donald Trump when trade talks broke down last month. Trump slapped 50% duties on a range of Canadian goods, from hockey sticks to honey. Prime Minister Mark Carney releasing a statement this morning on YouTube.
6: Building at home, diversifying trade abroad, was never our plan B. It's been our plan A from the start. And Canada will continue to pursue this path to build Canada strong because we're on the right road and it's working. We're moving rapidly to build major infrastructure, new ports, mines, energy corridors from every region of the country that now collectively represent $500 billion in new private investment. These are projects that will help Canada build bigger, move faster, and trade more with the world.
21: It remains to be seen if Canadian counter tariffs will bring American officials back to the negotiation table or if they will lead to further U.S. escalation and retaliation. You can tap into breaking news anywhere. Keep in touch by downloading the CTV News app. Taking a look at the forecast now, here's CTV weather specialist Lindsay Morrison.
9: A nice first day back for all the students and teachers. 25 degrees, the forecast high, Humidex 30. We've got sunshine. Cloud cover will increase this afternoon and evening, and then we drop to an overnight low near 19. Tomorrow, unsettled. In fact, it could be another stormy Wednesday with showers and thunderstorms possible throughout. Muggy as well, feeling like 34. Thursday, drying out, 23 for the high, and will be sunny and seasonal for your Friday. From the CTV Weather Center, I'm Lindsay Morrison.
21: And right now, downtown, 24 degrees, partly cloudy. I'm Sarah Carione. Our next update is at 3 o'clock on News Talk 1010. 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
23: Man, it feels good to be back. It's been over 2 weeks, took a family vacation, and so it's nice that not only is my first day back coinciding with the first day of school, so the Hutton Hudak household is back into full routine, and let me say, there is nothing that I like better than a good routine, and part of it isn't just because I like to be organized and know what's happening, but it also means when you get to Friday night, there is that break from routine, so happy to be back here. I want to thank Amanda Galbraith and Mark Toohey, and most recently, Jim Richards for filling in while I was off on vacation. We took the family to Japan. Was not my first choice, let me tell you, but I got outvoted. And it was an interesting trip. Still not my first choice. It met my expectations, which isn't saying a lot. But it was nice to get away with the family and to spend 2 full weeks, the four of us together. My oldest daughter is now back at post-secondary, and she was away for some of the summer, working at a camp up north for the first part of the summer, and then staying at home at night, but working at a day camp 9 to 5, actually 8 to 5:30, for the big bulk of the summer. So those 2 weeks are still precious. We were talking about what happens next year, but you know, when your kids are at a certain age, you just don't know what next year looks like. Miller may not be in a situation where she's able to take the last 2 weeks off. And Maitland's still young enough that I think we can accommodate any sort of family vacation. But family vacation by definition means, I think, all of the family. So I was very grateful to have that opportunity for 2 weeks and to take a little break from what I do. But it is good to be back, as I said, and it's nice that I'm here on the first day of school. Looking forward to talking about that in the next couple of hours with you. The head of one of the teachers' federations is going to join me in just a few minutes' time to talk about what he sees as the potential for labor disruption this year, to let you know whether your kids actually will have a full year of school. And then in the 3 o'clock hour, Ontario's Minister of Education, Paul Calandra, is going to be in studio. So looking forward to having the similar conversation with him from the employer perspective. I just want to take a couple of minutes. I shouldn't say I don't like complaining about Toronto, because you hear me do it sometimes, but I do it in the flavor of just wanting our city, the one where I've chosen to live and work and raise my kids, I want it to be better. And I feel like every time I go on vacation, I come back and I think we could be so much better. I remember the first time it really struck me was a few years ago. I want to say about 3 years ago, we took the kids to Washington. And the city was clean and transit worked well. And there were very, very few encampments. And we encountered very few people on the streets who were, as we see on a daily basis here in our city, clearly in the midst of drug use. And I found that we were in Tokyo, which is a massive city. We were in Kyoto, an older city, but still a large city. And we were in a beach area, an island called Okinawa. And, you know, it's less relevant because it's as I said, more of a beach area. But when it comes to Tokyo in particular, and to a lesser extent, Kyoto, it really is night and day difference. And so I say this just because I think with an election coming up municipally in just a little over a month, we have an opportunity to really put not just to our mayoral candidates, not just to Olivia Chow and Brad Bradford, and I guess still Chris Alexander, his name apparently is still on the ballot, even though I was gone for 2 weeks and thought that might change. But we have an opportunity as we think about who we're going to vote for mayor and who we are going to put on the mayor's council, our local representative. We have an opportunity and I think an obligation to ask some really tough questions about how they view the city that we live in. Because transit did work where we were. It worked well. And when you look on a map, it is just so obvious how far behind we are when it comes to transit. And I know the provincial government is doing its best to build transit, but as a city collectively, we are really, really far behind. It's clean. It is so clean there. That's not to say every last inch of it, and there were pockets of neighborhoods that didn't feel as clean, some of the back alleys. But generally speaking, when you are out and about and you are walking, it feels and is, I think, much cleaner than our city, Tokyo in particular. We saw in 2 weeks, one, and we weren't just in tourist areas, because what we like to do is go to areas that are neighborhoods and local. We saw one individual sleeping outdoors who looked like he was under the influence. One in 2 weeks in a major metropolitan community. The traffic, crazy in Tokyo, no doubt about it. But you know what I saw? Two things. People obeying the traffic laws, both pedestrians and cars and cyclists. And we saw traffic wardens everywhere in the core of Tokyo. Everywhere. I've hardly seen a traffic warden in our city. And when I do, to be frank, they are standing off on the curb, usually on their phones. And I often think, it doesn't strike me that I could just numerically only be driving by during a break. It just doesn't make sense. And yet here, individuals were out in the rain. We had a torrential rain at one point. We had an earthquake, by the way. Our first night in Japan, in Tokyo, we experienced an earthquake. Thankfully, not a major one. But the traffic wardens are out there. And they're out there with whistles, and they have light standards, and they are directing traffic, and people, pedestrians, bicyclists, and cars are all obeying. It just felt like it was a city that worked better than the one we live in. It really did. And then, you know, the things that municipal governments can't control, things like the service industry, there is such a pride in the hotels and in the restaurants. And there's no tipping. It's a culture that doesn't believe in tipping. And yet, the effort to get your business and to make sure that you were happy with whatever service it was you were paying for was outstanding. And I just think there is so much we can learn from other communities to take us back to how I viewed this city when I first moved here 20 plus years ago. Because it was a beautiful city. It was a safer city than it is today. Transit wasn't any better. In fact, it was less at the time. But transit worked. I took the subway. I took the Avenue Road bus for many, many years. And it worked. And it took a major issue for it to be delayed. It really did. And that's not the case now. And I can see it in another big city. I can see all those aspects actually working well. And I think we really do have both an opportunity and a responsibility at the end of October, first and foremost, to vote, regardless of how much effort you put into your research. Get out and vote. Make a decision based on being informed. Make sure you listen to the debates. I know there's one tonight Olivia Chow's not going to, but there will be others where she's there. And your local debates, because it's not just the mayor. He or she needs to have a council that is going to support them. And if you think status quo is working in this city, then great. Vote for the incumbents. But if you're like me and you say our city can be so much better, then it really is time for us to make a change at every single level we can. People who are here, who are in charge, and who are going to make decisions for the next 4 years on your behalf. We're going to talk quite a bit about back to school today. I may take your calls a little bit later in the program. As I said, David Mastin, the head of the Elementary Teachers Federation, is going to join me. This is potentially a year of labor disruption. My own personal view is that there is a very slim chance it won't be a year of disruption. I know I'm going to hear from both the minister and the unions that they're optimistic and they want to get a deal and it's in the best interest and nobody wants a strike. But honestly, listen carefully, because I really do believe we will see some form of escalated labor disruption in the school year between now and June. Let's check in on traffic. It is 2:15. 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Time saver traffic.
3: Well, a stalled vehicle cleared southbound Ford Drive ramp to the westbound QEW. A highway maintenance crew is now gone. Westbound QEW ramp at Aaron Mills Parkway. 401 westbound collector ramp at Markham Road. The right lane and right shoulder may still be blocked with a disabled vehicle. Off the major routes, emergency crews at the scene of a vehicle fire at Young and St. Clair. News Talk 1010 weather. Plenty of sunshine today for back to school. A high of 25. Right now, mostly cloudy, 25 degrees, feels like 27. 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Time saver traffic. I'm Heather Seaman. 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
23: So for most families, it was the first day of school this morning. A few who may be staggered in their starts or who are not in the public system anymore, maybe starting later this week. But the vast majority of us were up and making lunches and heading out the door, whether you've got students still as we do in our household or one of your family members is a teacher, it is back to school day. And there's something always, I always considered almost a little bit more of the new year than January 1st is. Certainly I did for many years before I had kids. I think I just was kind of going back to my own youth and feeling like September was a reset. And certainly once my oldest daughter started school, it was just it's a bit of a renewal. And Yeah, listen, if you love summer and don't like routine, it's always a little rocky heading back. But I think generally speaking, we're ready to get the kids back into it and to get learning and to taking that next step. The problem I have this year is I am very, very pessimistic that, and I just have one now in the elementary system, but I am very pessimistic that she will see a full, whatever it is, 180 teaching days in the classroom. And the reason for that is that for most education workers and teachers in our province, contracts expired on August the 31st. I am going to have a chat right now with one of the union leaders for one of the education unions. And then in a little over an hour from now, Paul Calandra, Ontario's Minister of Education, is going to join me and talk about his perspective on the school year. But right now, David Mastin is the president of the Elementary Teachers Federation of Ontario, and he joins me again. Welcome back to the program, David.
1: Hi, Deb. Good to be back with you.
23: So I just told you how I feel as a parent in this upcoming school year. How are your teachers feeling? How are your members feeling about the 26-27 year, given where we find ourselves with contract discussions?
1: Well, they might be feeling exactly the same way that you are. They might be very, very happy to get back to school. They might be looking at this as a new year, as a fresh start. But there certainly is this year something hanging over us that's a little different than last year. Contracts did expire on August 31st. And, you know, we have been operating in an education system that has been underfunded. And we've talked about that a lot since 2018. And the impact of that underfunding is cumulative. It's building, and it's building a pressure on both education workers, on teachers and education workers, but also on students. So it does add a not so positive flavor to coming back this particular year. But we're going to do everything we can to find a way to negotiate agreements that sustain positive funding for public education and sustain public education itself in this province. And there's a lot to do on that front.
23: Yeah, I mean, before I took vacation, I spoke with someone who works in the research field of the shift from public to private education for a lot of our families. And the numbers are staggering. The number of families who are making the decision, and these are not necessarily wealthy families who've got the option to send their kids to UCC or Branksome. I mean, these are middle and even lower middle class families who are saying, the public education system is not delivering what we need for our kids, and they're making a decision privately. I will tell you, for example, my daughter, who's heading into grade 7 today, her class that was at almost 30 last year, that same cohort, is down to 15. I mean, people are not happy with public education right now.
1: And I think that's entirely the conversation that we're wanting to have with the public. And it comes down to how important is public education to us as a society? And I think when we delve into that, when we sink our teeth into that, we start to recognize this is the very foundation of our democracy. It's the foundation of everything that we stand for. The ability for every child, regardless of the family income that they come, that they have an opportunity to equalize that unequal sort of birthright to have a chance, to have every opportunity they can to succeed. This is what public education delivers and offers. And when we have a government that doesn't invest in that properly, then I think what we're seeing and what you've just made reference to, that's going to be part of the conversation. And this is a moment for all of us to come together and say, we're not going to allow this to happen. We need to properly invest. We need to properly provide that support and respect for public education in this province.
23: Chatting with David Mastin, who's the president of the Elementary Teachers Federation of Ontario, representing the vast majority of teachers for our students in JK through grade 8. So, David, I'm going to hear the same things from you and the minister, which is we don't, you know, negotiate and through the media and all that sort of thing. But when you talk about respect, because it's a word that I hear, I've heard you in the past make it. I know one of your colleagues from OSSTF says it's one of the cornerstones, respect for teachers. Mm-hmm. What are we talking about? I mean, it's not just funding, because funding is something that every political government, every political stripe of every government has always been called on by the teachers' unions to provide more of. What is it, like, tangibly, what are you talking about when it says respect for teachers?
1: Yeah, it's a very big and deep topic. We spent an hour talking about this, but it starts with recognizing that the experts in education are actually in the classrooms right now. And we have unions representing those voices. And we are never consulted on issues by this government. Never. Like, ever.
23: Are we talking curriculum, David? Are we talking about curriculum?
1: Not curriculum. I mean, the government does have the ability to set curriculum. I mean, we'd love to be engaged in that. We'd love to provide input to that, but that's not what I'm talking about. I'm talking about the implementation of, say, a Staples card, or say a parent support office, or say the role of trustees in our schools. Things that we on the ground feel and see every single day that. Decisions are being made in these areas that are not fully embracing all of the tentacles and all of the nuances that are important when making important decisions on these things. So that's just one example of respect. But of course, that extends beyond that to funding, to a recognition that smaller classes will make a difference for kids, proper supports, proper numbers of educational assistance, treating our children with autism with the respect that they need to achieve their most, the most that they can achieve. All of these things come with an element of respect. Respect for the professionals, but also a respect for what these children need on the ground. And how do we get there? This is what's lacking in this government and has been lacking for the last 8 years.
23: So one of my concerns isn't just the strike, which is a huge concern as a parent, but taking the labor issues into the classroom. You and I had a conversation just a few months ago about, what did you call it, Red for Ed, back in the spring, where the teachers all came in wearing red, and I think some of the support workers wearing purple T-shirts. I have a real problem, as you know, from our conversation before, with that coming into the classroom. I understand that, you know, it's the job you're doing, and you have the right to strike, and you have the right for work action, but I, as a parent, cannot condone bringing that into the classroom. You've got a day of action, I'm told, planned for next Wednesday.
1: Yeah.
23: What does that look like, and will I be unhappy?
1: Well, you may be unhappy, and I think we have respectfully not agreed on this particular topic. And I hear what you're saying, and I don't have the same feeling. I think, you know, when we start talking about what is defined by engaging in political discourse, I think that's something that, again, it would be nice to tease apart as well. You know, having a conversation or expressing that smaller class sizes make a pedagogical difference, I don't find that a political statement. I think that's something that is, I think, grounded in reality and grounded in facts. And what ends up happening, though, is that through the actions of this government, it turns it into a political conversation. I think having high quality people in public education is not a political conversation. So, you know, I'm not suggesting that our members are going to stand up at the front of the room and say, you know, this is what our demand is, and this is why we're demanding that. That's not going to happen. I mean, our members will don their red. Some of our ed workers will don their purple, and it will show the public and it'll show students that these people are going to stand up for public education. And that public education system is not on solid ground right now. And you made reference to some stats and to some, you know, lower, smaller class sizes, I think alluding to the notion that people are leaving the public system.
23: Yep.
1: It should not be a political thing to say, we're going to stand up and support public education.
23: But David, I'm not happy with the public education system. Don't get me wrong. But have those conversations with me as a taxpayer and as a parent. I mean, wearing a red T-shirt in front of my 12-year-old, last year 11-year-old, so that they can ask about it and have the teachers, you know, talk about what you are looking for at the bargaining table, to me, is political and has no place in the classroom.
1: Yeah, and our members and our teachers and our education workers are not going to be having these conversations in front of the class. And I know it's a little bit of a dicey thing where you're wearing red and someone might ask that question. Our members are incredibly professional and they know where those lines are. And, you know, if someone steps over that line, we're going to all hear about it. You're going to report about it. And then we're going to have a conversation about how this didn't work. Or it did work and we haven't heard anything. So, I mean, I do respectfully, I don't necessarily agree with you on that particular point. But I understand where you're coming from. And I think it's again, it's one of these challenging, nuanced conversations that you have to really dig into. And you don't have necessarily time in a 10-minute clip on radio to get into all the details of it. But our members are very professional, and I don't expect we'll have any problems with it.
23: David, I'm going to put you on the spot if you had to, and you're going to give me all the nice language, I know. And as I said, so is Minister Clandran an hour from now. But honestly, if you had to put some form of a wager on it, do you believe we will have work action this year?
1: Oh, you've rephrased it slightly differently this time, Dev. Mm-hmm. I'm not a betting person, but I am going to be optimistic. I will say, however, that the last 8 years have been on a trajectory that would suggest that we're not going to end in a really peaceful way this particular round of negotiations. But I have to, on behalf of our members, remain optimistic and continue to focus on how I can help navigate their voice to ensure that we have good outcomes and defend public education and make it a place where students and educators are going to want to invest their time in. It's incredibly important.
23: David Mastin is the president of the Elementary Teachers Federation of Ontario. We rarely agree, but I always appreciate and respect your time. Thanks so much for joining me. And I have no doubt we'll talk again soon.
1: I'm looking forward to it, Deb. Thanks so much.
23: Thanks, David. I went a little long. 2:32, time now for News Talk 1010, Time Saver Traffic.
3: 427 southbound at Finch. Two left lanes blocked with a disabled vehicle. Expect delays from approaching Finch. A disabled vehicle cleared. 401 westbound collector ramp at Markham Road. Off the major routes, police at the scene of an earlier problem at Yonge and St. Clair. Turns out it was not a vehicle fire, but a police cruiser is blocking the westbound lanes of St. Clair, so do drive carefully through there. And emergency crews at the scene of a crash involving a motorcyclist. Eastbound and westbound Bertrand Avenue at Warden to Thermos Road. All lanes blocked due to this crash, and the investigation is ongoing. 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
4: Scott Reed, you had four kids at one time or another. One of them, I think, is still in school.
10: I still technically have four kids. Maybe you speak to me. I'm still doing drop-off. Deb knows more, but all I know is she's right. You have to have a spot where people can drop off their kids. When I was a kid, it was the Brewers Retail. I would just sit out behind the bushes, and guys would drop off Molson. Canadian to me, but those days are gone, man.
23: Oh, they are not, Scott. 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
4: Spent quite a bit of time talking about today being the first day of back to school. It's also the first day of some new tariffs that kicked in at midnight. Retaliatory tariffs anywhere from 15 to 50% on American goods coming into the country, which of course sounds good in that they are punitive against American products. But of course, it also means it raises prices for those of us who might be inclined for whatever variety of reasons, whether it's financial or whether it's just availability to buy an American product or a product that at least has some of its genesis south of the border. All of this is a conversation I'm going to have in a few minutes from a former Harper-era minister in terms of his perspective. He's written a column that actually refers to what's happening with our American friends as a tragic and mutually detrimental. And that leads me to a discussion about how we actually are feeling right now, given what has been happening with Donald Trump, with our prime minister, and with the ever-increasing and escalating tariffs. There's a new poll out this weekend that says that the U.S.-Canada trade tensions are really shaping our personal views of Americans. And, obviously not surprising. It would be surprising if it said we haven't altered our perceptions of Americans, I think. Not surprising that we are actually feeling the way we're feeling. What did surprise me, though, is a little bit of the intensity of it and whether this particular mood is something that will dissipate once Donald Trump is gone from office, or if we are into a brand new era from now until pick a time frame when it comes to our relationship and our thoughts of Americans. Love to take your calls on this at 416-872-1010. How are you feeling? Are you angry? Do you have less respect for Americans in that they elected this guy and they allow him to do some of the crazy, crazy things he's been doing? We talked a lot about it on More in the Morning today. Just his posts. Now, a lot of his posts over the weekend showing him beating up on our prime minister as a hockey player and showing, my God, it seems an increasing number of countries in the world, including ours, under the American flag. This particular poll was taken before all of that outrageous behavior. But here are the numbers. And give me a call, 416-872-1010, to let me know if they jive with how you're feeling. 41% of us consider the U.S. an enemy country. An enemy country, up 15 points from just a little over a year ago. Only 22% of us still see the Americans as an ally. Now, some of that may depend on your definition of what is an enemy and what is an ally. Quite often when we talk about allies in the sovereign sense, we think of military allies. But regardless, when asked the question, 22% consider the Americans allies. 64% of us would say that our impressions would change once Donald Trump is gone. That's still just two-thirds. 416-872-1010. Do you have a very negative view of Americans? Do you consider them our enemy? Because let me tell you, I consider Donald Trump a whole bunch of things I can't say on radio. And enemy probably is pretty close to what I think about his approach to Canadians and what he's trying to do to our country. But I don't transfer that to the vast majority of Americans. In fact, I am still hopeful that it is through Americans and their pressure that we will see the nonsense stop. That is my hope. That people who create jobs in the United States, who actually build the economy there,

0: will help us by helping themselves and telling Donald Trump that he's on the wrong path. That's my hope, whether it's in these midterms or whether it's in businesses saying enough is enough, President Trump. I don't consider Americans my enemy. Just a few additional points from this Leger poll that, as I said, was released over the weekend. A full 3/4 of us, about 73%, agree with Carney's counter tariffs. And I think a lot of that may be emotional as opposed to intellectual, but that is a solid number. And that is even though many of us understand, 78% expect that there will be an increase in prices for Canadian consumers. 416-872-1010. Enemy's a strong term. And while I consider Donald Trump an enemy, I don't consider Americans an enemy. I can be frustrated with the fact that Trump is doing the ridiculous things. I'd have to think the embarrassing things that he's doing. I mean, it's outrageous that we're even having some of the conversations that we're having. But does that make me angry at Americans? Do I think all Americans are my enemy? No, it doesn't for me. How about for you? Doug, what do you think about this?
1: Yeah, hi. I read this poll yesterday, and I think the poll itself is ridiculous. We shouldn't be asking people these kind of questions right now because everybody's emotional. Nobody's thinking rationally. The American people are not our enemy. Their leader right now is painting himself as our enemy and trying to use us to scapegoat a lot of the problems that they're having in the U.S. And he'll switch from us to something else sooner than later once he gets tired of this. But this is all just diversionary tactics to get away from the fact that he's in a losing war in Iran, that he hasn't been able to do anything between Russia and the Ukraine. He's made no progress in any of those files, and now he's just turning his sights on us. And the last thing that we as Canadians should be doing is allowing this divisiveness to enter our thoughts. Americans are our friends. We have families down there that are interwoven with us. We have been neighbors for a long time. This is something that will hopefully pass. But it's a very slippery slope when we start calling these people our enemies, because it'll only continue to get dialed up from there. It's wrong.
0: Thanks so much for the call, Doug. And Doug talks a little bit about the diversionary tactics, which is certainly a theory that many people hold about why Donald Trump is doing this. It's part of the conversation I'm going to have in just a few minutes' time with a former Stephen Harper era cabinet minister. I actually think there's more to it than that, but it's an interesting discussion. Louis, I got about 20 seconds for you.
2: American people are not our enemies, but they have an opportunity to show us that in November with the midterms, when they have the chance to step up and do something that we can't do ourselves. So if they do that, if they get up, then I know that it matters as much to them as it does to us, but I'm tired of the online, oh, I didn't vote for him as an excuse. Your hands are not clean. It's your responsibility as well.
0: Great point, Louis. And as I said, I tend to still hope that the American people can actually do something to convince the buffoon that is in the White House that he's on the wrong path. Let's check in on traffic. 2:45, time now for News Talk 1010, Time Saver Traffic.
3: 427 southbound at Finch. That earlier crash, a disabled vehicle rather, is blocking two left lanes. Expect delays from south of Steeles. Volume continues to build. 401 westbound from approaching the 427 off and on to approaching Weston Road. Just volume off the major routes. Police still at the scene of an earlier problem at Yonge and St. Clair. Expect some minor delays there. And crews at the scene of a crash involving a motorcycle at Bertrand Avenue and Crockford Boulevard. That's north of Birchmount and Eglinton. Your back to school forecast. Plenty of sunshine today, a high of 25. Right now, mostly cloudy and 25 degrees, feels like 27. 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Time Saver Traffic. I'm Heather Seaman. Your next update at 3 o'clock on News Talk 1010.
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1: I don't believe in escalating the conflict. That's not constructive. But our tariffs are necessary to protect our workers, protect our companies, and our communities. We can't let American goods into Canada tariff-free while they charge our companies to export them.
2: That's the voice of Prime Minister Mark Carney in a statement he released earlier today on the heels of the midnight imposition of a number of tariffs, anywhere from 15 to 50% on American goods. Obviously an important topic today, but one that doesn't just kick in today. In the coming days and weeks, I have no doubt we will continue to see, unfortunately, probably an escalation of tariffs between our two countries, given what we've seen from the president, Donald Trump, in the last 2 to 3 days in terms of his complete lack of respect for Canadians, for our sovereignty, and for our relationship, both on the economic and, I would argue, social front. Someone who's written quite a bit about this and has a column today with CTV News is James Moore. He's now a CTV columnist and public policy advisor at the global firm Edelman, but he was industry minister in the government of Stephen Harper. James Moore joins me now. Welcome to the program, James.
3: Thank you very much. I appreciate it. And thank you for the kind introduction as well.
2: So just generally, for anyone who hasn't read your column, what are your reflections on where you see us right now with our trade discussions?
3: I think it's a very sad and difficult day. Look, the North American trading platform, the partnership that was founded between Canada and the United States with the FTA, expanded with Mexico and NAFTA, and now has, in its current context in CUSMA, has been the most successful and prosperous trading platform and economic arrangement and engine for growth literally in human history. And it's being chipped away and cracked and broken as a consequence of Donald Trump's stern belief and misguided belief in tariffs. And Prime Minister Carney, in the clip that you just played, he is unfortunately right. I say unfortunately because I wish it wasn't so, but it is so. You have to sometimes just accept reality on reality's terms. And the reality with Donald Trump is that he's a bully and he wants to bully Canada for reasons that one can speculate about. I mean, it would be, I think, fair to say that his misadventure in Iran makes him look weak on the international stage. And so in order to look tough on the international stage, he thinks he can bully Canada around. We know that American public opinion, both in red states and blue states, is not aligned with Donald Trump. Americans don't agree with his policy. They don't think it's leading to prosperity, and they don't think it will lead to prosperity. And so I think Canada is appropriate to stand firm. And that in the fullness of time, this 80-plus-year-old president who will be out of office in 2 years and his policies will be rejected by Americans in both the Republican and Democratic parties in the fullness of time, because they will be unsuccessful in making America great again. They will be unsuccessful in fortifying the manufacturing base and making America more prosperous. And I think Americans will want to get back to the good old days, frankly, of a friendship between Canada and the United States. And so for Canada in the next while, this is going to be very tough. And it's going to be very difficult, particularly in Ontario, particularly in my home province in British Columbia, in the lumber sector and other key sectors. This is going to be really uncomfortable, really tough. And I think for some businesses, it may even be devastating. But in the fullness of time, in the long view, time is on Canada's side, and we will reconcile and prevail. But it'll take a very long time to get there.
2: I'm chatting with former Federal Industry Minister James Moore. He's written a column for CTV News about his reflections on where we find ourselves with the Trump tariff war. I had mentioned earlier, because we had a call just a few minutes ago, James, saying essentially what you just shared, which is that this is a diversion for Trump, and that's why he's doing it. I guess my worry is he actually believes, not only about himself, but about his country, that they are the greatest thing since sliced bread, that the rest of us throughout the world have ridden on their coattails, that we are all weak, and that's why he intends to just crush us. So either you play ball with him or he'll crush us, which I think is a much more dangerous strategy than someone who's playing the political game of diverting from things that you've articulated that have gone bad. And that's what worries me.
3: You often hear it said in election campaigns where people say, boy, we just need a business mindset in government. We need government to think like business. And there's some virtue and truth in that, in the sense of, you know, clear deliverables and being focused and efficiencies and all that. That's true. But what you're seeing with Donald Trump is the downside and the flip side of that coin, which is the negative view, which is Donald Trump believes that in order, if your casino fails, my casino prospers. If your business is broken, my business will succeed. It's a game of elimination. It's a predatory right. game of aggression, country versus country. And that's not what statecraft is. That's not what statesmanship is. That's not actually how you build a more prosperous and stable country. He doesn't believe in the concept of mutually agreeable benefits, where if I have a surplus of something and you have a surplus of something, let me trade my surplus and turn it into better value by having a proper exchange. He doesn't seem to believe in military alliances. He goes on a misadventure in Iran, and then it doesn't go well, and he expects other people to pick up the pieces. Well, it doesn't work that way. The reason why you have a NATO alliance, the reason why you have alliances around specific missions or outcomes, is in order to fortify the entirety of the effort so you can spread the cost and you can spread the benefits and you can spread the alignment of things. And he doesn't seem to do that. He thinks that America can just boulder ahead and the rest of the world will just get in line. Well, you can't do that. And you particularly can't do that on things like trade, on things like foreign policy, when not only do you do that and you have that mindset that countries compete against each other, but you do that with such belligerence and aggression. You say that Canada isn't a real country, that we're the 51st state, that we're not real, that we don't do enough, that we don't, America invoked Article 5 of NATO as a consequence. We're coming up on the 25th anniversary of 9/11 this week. And they're the only country in the world that triggered Article 5 of NATO that said an attack against one is an attack against all. And Canada said, you know what? You are right. You are a NATO partner. You were attacked. We were attacked too. Canadians died on 9/11. So we will stand shoulder to shoulder with you, and we will go for 20 years into Afghanistan and fight with you so that that country cannot become a launching pad for other 9/11 attacks on you or us or other NATO partners. We believe in that. And then Donald Trump says we didn't really sacrifice or do anything. And I think Canadians get their back up real quick and say, go to hell. That's not how you should talk to your friends. That's not how you should do this. And so we will wait you out, Mr. Trump, because we know that Americans are not aligned with you on this. And your belligerence and recklessness is something that we think Americans will reject in the fullness of time.
2: 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Thanks so much for your time, James.
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6: Good afternoon. I'm Sarah Carione. 24 degrees and partly cloudy right now in downtown Toronto. The complete forecast coming up after the news. A motorcyclist is in hospital after a crash in Scarborough this afternoon. A long list of charges have been laid in a connection to a string of robberies in Brampton. And there are warnings of tough times ahead as Canada's counter tariffs on American goods take effect. Details on these and other stories coming up, but first, let's check your drive. News Talk 1010 Time Saver Traffic.
9: 427 southbound at Finch. Two left lanes blocked with a disabled vehicle. Expect delays from south of Steeles. Volume continues to build 401 westbound from approaching the 427 off and on to approaching Weston Road. And emergency crews at the scene of a crash involving a motorcyclist at Bertrand Avenue and Crockford Boulevard. That's north of Birchmount and Eglinton. 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Time Saver Traffic. I'm Heather Seaman. 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
6: Well, a motorcyclist has been rushed to hospital after a collision in Scarborough. It happened just after 2 o'clock this afternoon near Bertrand Avenue and Crockford Boulevard, just east of Warden. Toronto police say a vehicle struck a motorcyclist, sending him to hospital with serious injuries. The driver did remain on the scene, and the investigation is ongoing. A 22-year-old man is facing a long list of charges following a series of knife point robberies in Brampton. He's accused of targeting retail establishments. Police allege the accused would enter the business, brandish a knife, and demand money. These robberies are alleged to have happened between August 14th and 24th. He is charged with 5 counts of robbery and multiple other offenses. Prime Minister Mark Carney is warning Canadians that the country's pivot away from the United States will come at a cost, but that the alternative would be far worse. In a video address released hours after Canada's retaliatory tariffs kicked in, Carney discussed the country's plan to respond to the U.S. trade war by striking new trade deals with other countries.
10: We have everything we need to pivot and prosper. That pivot will come at a cost. There's always a cost to action, but it doesn't come close to the cost of standing still. The most fundamental issue is that the cumulative U.S. demands revealed that they wanted us to become even more reliant on them, not less.
6: Carney says the aim is to come out stronger and more resilient so no country can hold Canada hostage. Steeper penalties for fare evasion on GO and UP Express trains are taking effect today. The penalty starts at $200 for the first offense and is then raised by $100 for each offense after that. After 6 penalties, the fine can be up to $1,000. And before today, the penalties for fare evasion started at just $35. GO Transit staff said the increased fines are expected to generate up to $10 million in additional revenue annually, based on the assumption that only 40 to 60% of fines will be successfully collected. Well, the return to class across the province today comes as the province's teachers and education workers are without a new contract. The collective agreements covering the province's major education unions expired earlier this week. Education Minister Paul Calandra spoke about the situation on CP24.
11: The unions have a job to do, and they're going to do it very well. They're going to represent their members to the fullest extent to get the best deal they possibly can. And as minister in the government, we have the same goals. Give our students and teachers the best opportunity to succeed. We both want to keep them in school, though. That is 100%. If you ask union leaders, if you ask us, we want to keep our kids in school. They've suffered enough disruption over the last number of years.
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12: A nice first day back for all the students and teachers. 25 degrees, the forecast high, Humidex 30. We've got sunshine. Cloud cover will increase this afternoon and evening. And then we drop to an overnight low near 19. Tomorrow, unsettled. In fact, it could be another stormy Wednesday with showers and thunderstorms possible throughout. Muggy as well, feeling like 34. Thursday, drying out, 23 for the high, and will be sunny and seasonal for your Friday. From the CTV Weather Center, I'm Lindsay Morrison.
6: And right now in downtown Toronto, 24 degrees, partly cloudy skies. I'm Sarah Carione. Our next update is at 4 o'clock on News Talk 1010. 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
1: That apparently is a Rush song. I can tell you, I did not know that. So thankfully, Mike Catherwood told me that what you're hearing is a Rush song. What's it called, Mike?
2: This is the overture to 2112.
1: Oh, my God.
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1: I think we've already played enough, quite frankly. Not to diss Rush, because they are one of those all-Canadian bands. Do you want to see Rush live in Vancouver? If you're lucky, they'll play this exact song. We've got your chance to win an iHeartRadio Epic Rock Adventure. 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It's the best way to listen. You just do it for at least 10 minutes a day, and then you'll be prompted to enter the contest. The more days you listen, the more chances you win. Tell me the name of that song again, Mike, because it didn't stay with me.
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1: Okay. Well, all that and more on a great prize package to see Rush live in Vancouver. So we've been talking a little bit about the fact that today is the first day back to school for many of us, first day back to work after Labor Day. And so I was interested this morning in a discussion that took place on More in the Morning on the panels I was on at 7:45 with Jerry Agar and Scott Reed, talking about the National Active School Streets Initiative. Never heard of it. Just so you know, it actually has government money attached to it for some pilot projects. But what does it do? The idea is that schools in and around their streets should be car-free zones. Obviously, this will encourage students walking, so a healthy school community. It will encourage lack of idling, so therefore it's an environmental initiative, and as well safety reasons. Now, I am with the notion of safety, because as someone who is at the school every morning, it is an unsafe zone, no doubt about it. And I say that because I'm there a lot. I've mentioned before, the volunteer coordinator for parents for our morning drop-off program, Kiss and Ride, whatever you call it at your school. And it is unsafe even with that program where my daughter's school is. It's a very busy street. It's not far from Yonge Street. It is near a subway station. It is super, super busy. But we have this parent volunteer program to assist kids who are dropped off getting out of their vehicles and let their parents or guardians continue on their way. I am a huge believer in walking to school. Something I did every single day, my both elementary schools, and one of them was not very close, let me tell you, and my high school. I was fortunate. And my girls have, with the exception of my older daughter, was in a specialized school initially and was bused because it was very, very far from our home. My girls have always walked. Again, elementary and secondary school. And so I'm a believer in it. And I think it's one of the nice things, certainly when you're a parent early in your kids' education, taking them by the hand and walking. I walked Maitland to school today, and I actually said to her, this is my second last first day of school walk. And she kind of looked at me funny, and I said, listen, I'm not going to walk you when you're in high school. I know I won't. You won't want me to. But for grade 7 and next year for grade 8, I can insist on it. But do you actually think that we should stop cars from actually going in front of our schools where possible? 416-872-1010. Because I don't think this is reasonable. I get the initiative. I don't love that government money is going towards these pilot projects. I'm not even sure why. I guess it's a bit of organization and some street blockages. But I just don't think it's possible. I don't think it's likely that every family in a community like Toronto, yes, where there are a number of schools close by to many parents, and yes, when their kids are older, where there is some transit, I just still don't think it's feasible to say you cannot drop your kid off in front of the school. But maybe I'm wrong, and maybe I'm jaded because of our specific school situation. Love to hear from you. 416-872-1010. That's the way to text or give me a call. And as we were just talking about, if you listen on the iHeartRadio app, the best way to listen to us, because you can take us with you wherever you go, hit the little microphone and send us a 30-second talk back. Do you think it's reasonable to force parents to either park significantly further away from the school and walk their kids, or to force parents to find alternatives, whether it's walking or biking, to driving their kids to school? 416-872-1010. Now, in the city of Toronto, it's different in different school boards, but in the city of Toronto, if you are in JK through to grade 5, you are supposed to be walking or getting there by your own 2 feet or in your parents' car or on your bike if you live within 1.6 kilometers of the school. So if you're beyond 1.6 kilometers, you're entitled to busing. For grades 6 to 8, that number jumps to 3.2 kilometers. And for high school, you only get bused if you're more than 4.8 kilometers away. But let's be clear, we're talking about the little guys, right? We're talking about JK to grade 5, and so they are only picked up by bus unless there are special needs, if they are more than 1.6 kilometers from their home school. What do you think about this initiative? 416-872-1010. Let's start the conversation with Ken. Hey, Ken.
3: Hi there. This is a problem we're going to face. You can make all the rules you want. If nobody follows them, and let's be honest, scooters, speeding, all the rest, you and I have had this discussion before, the rules aren't followed. I can tell you where there's a school where people will park right up to the crosswalk in Toronto, Humberwood, and the kids will park, the parents will park right out across the crosswalk. Kids will step out into traffic, and you don't know until you're passing the parked car whether they can see them or not. And it happens every day.
1: Yep.
3: I've been there many times, happens every day, and nobody does anything about these people parking there. So what's the point?
1: Thanks for the call, Ken. This idea would be that there would actually be barricades. So you could not, now, maybe you'd park at the end of the barricade and just create different kind of chaos. But in the pilot projects that have happened around this, you actually can't get within that section, that block and a bit of where the school exists. It is physically barricaded and only school buses are able to enter. 416-872-1010. There is no doubt that there are kids getting driven to school where it is simply a convenience for the parents and they're more than capable of walking and the parents aren't necessarily heading off to work. But I will tell you that a lot of the families that I help get out of the car at Maitland School, mom is dropping or dad is dropping or sometimes even grandma is dropping one kid at school and one kid at daycare. And if it's mom or dad, they're heading off to work and it's just not feasible from a time perspective to be able to do everything you have to do on foot. If you've got kids in multiple schools because of their ages or maybe other circumstances, it is really hard to manage your day and not for some families do drop off. And so I think making it harder for them, to me, doesn't make sense. Ron, what's your thought on this?
4: I don't think they should be parked anywhere within a block and a half of the school. I live right by a school, and it is absolutely impossible to get on my parking lot when school time's in. They're doing illegal U-turns. They're doing all sorts of stupid parking. It's hell on earth.
1: Listen, Ron, thanks for the call. I am 100% with Ron on that. The number of times, to the embarrassment of my daughter, the number of times when I'm volunteering in the morning that I see people pull, like parents, pull U-turns right in the school bus zone. And I look at them with my arms up in the air and I'm staring them down, their fellow parents, and they couldn't give, I can't say that, they couldn't give anything. They couldn't care less, there's the word I was looking for, about the fact that they are making it unsafe for every single child. I'm all for enforcement. I'm all for rules. I've even argued that schools in urban areas should be one-way streets, so at least you're not dealing with multiple traffic. Angela, what's your thought on this?
5: Deb, I agree with you. I think it's a great idea to walk to school, but I also think it's really impractical. And my kids went to a French school, so they were bused, but there were often times when they're really little that I would drop them off. And we always parked probably a block away because you couldn't get into the parking lot. But rather than forcing these kinds of things, if they had an incentive, like some sort of walk to school program where they got a whole bunch of stars and whoever walked to school most, you know, got a pizza day, you know, for the class, mm-hmm. that would really shift the mentality from the directive of the children themselves, because they would want to be part of it.
1: It's a great idea. Great idea, Angela. Thank you so much for the call. And look, some schools do that. We do have a bike to school week and some of those things. I think we need enforcement. I think that's where you can partner with your local police forces. I think we need, as our school does, we need parent involvement to make it easier for parents to get their kids to school on time and make it safe for everybody else. But let's be clear, a lot of parents are the ones that are creating the unsafe environment. Listen, apologies to those who called and texted. I didn't get to you, but we do need to check in on traffic because it's 3:16. 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
6: 427 southbound at Finch. A disabled vehicle looks to be clear. It's still busy from Steeles, but traffic is picking up speed. Volume continues to build westbound 401 from approaching the 427 off and on to approaching Weston Road. Off the major routes, emergency crews at the scene of a crash involving a motorcyclist at Bertrand Avenue and Crockford Boulevard. That's north of Birchmount and Eglinton. Your back to school forecast. Plenty of sunshine today, a high of 25. Right now, mostly cloudy and 25 degrees. Feels like 28. 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
1: 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Lotto 649, find your possible. Very pleased in the last half hour of the show to have Ontario's Education Minister on this, the first day back to school in the public education system. Paul Calandra is in studio. He's going to join me for a chat. So we're going to change things up a little bit. Usually I touch base just after 3:30 with our friends from the CTV News at 6. We're going to do that a little bit early. But just before I do that, I am curious. I want your texts on this in particular, your talkbacks if you're listening on the iHeartRadio app, or give me a quick call at 416-872-1010. Is back to school a happy day for you, or is it a sad day? 416-872-1010. Are you ready for the routine? Are you ready for your kids to get back to school, for there to be a little bit more flexibility for your time, perhaps, if you've got kids in the school system? Maybe you're a teacher driving home from your first day of school. How do you view day one after Labor Day in your household? 416-872-1010. I mean, I think there's always a tinge of sadness that summer's coming to an end. But for me, that's more when I see the sunset a little bit earlier, when I get up in the morning and it's dark all of a sudden, when I was used to the bright sunshine for months and months and months. Those are the things that tell me that summer's winding down. The cooler mornings, and it's not to say I don't like it. I actually love end of summer. I love the cooler evenings. I love fall, so I always look forward to fall. It's one of my favorite times of the year. But it's not the end of summer so much for me. So I'm not sad. And it's not, there are days that are long with your kids, particularly when they're younger. But it's not, to me, about getting the kids out of the house and back to school. For me, it's the routine. It's some stability. It is knowing what your week looks like. And, for us in the first week, quite often the kids' activities haven't started yet. So there's still some more time to come. But I look forward to knowing what every day looks like within reason, and knowing then that you get a break on the weekend. So I actually love the first day of the school year. Absolutely love it. What about you? 416-872-1010. Love it or hate it? Send me your text, give me a call, or send us a talk back. As I said, we're doing things a little bit different today. Minister Paul Calandra is in studio. He's just arrived. He's going to join me for the full half hour after the traffic break at 3:35. So I wanted to, in advance of that, make sure that we did touch base with our friends from the CTV News at 6, which you can listen to right here after the Jim Richard Show. Michelle Dubé joins me now. Hey, Michelle.
2: Hi, Deb. Great to be back with you.
1: I am back. And I promised you last conversation we had that I would tell you where we went, and we went to Japan.
2: Oh, my goodness. Mm-hmm. Was it amazing?
1: It was exactly what I expected it to be. How's that?
2: Really? Well, is that good? You expected it to be good?
1: So I shared at the start of the show, I actually, my vote was not for Japan, but I lost. So my husband was the ringleader for going to Japan, and the girls went along with it. I haven't been to Portugal, and that was my first choice.
2: Oh, well, I loved Portugal, but my kids actually asked me to go to Japan, because I feel like, I don't know if it's a trend now, but certainly a number of people I know have gone and they just absolutely loved it. I'm glad you had a good time. I'm glad you had a good break.
1: Well, if you decide to take the kids, I've got some tips for you. So let me know.
2: I'll hit you up.
1: But it is first day back to school. We're obviously talking a lot about that. What else are you guys working on for the 6 o'clock news?
2: Yep. First day of school, first day of retaliatory tariffs. So we'll get into all of that. Also, our Janice Golding, she was talking to the police chief and Mayor Olivia Chow today about plans to increase the police presence this month over the Jewish High Holy Days, Rosh Hashanah, Yom Kippur this month. And unfortunately, the Jewish community has been the target of an alarming increase in hate motivated incidents, so much so that police feel they do have to beef up their presence. So they outlined today plans for command CNN posts, more officers. So Janice will get into that. And they also came up with some numbers that really just show since October 7th of 2023, 573 arrests have been made, nearly 1,400 charges. This is relating to demonstrations, protests, hate-motivated offenses. So Janice Goulding will have all that for you today regarding plans for police this month.
1: Yeah, it's. I saw the police chief on our sister station, CP24. He held the press conference just as my show was starting at 2 o'clock. It's not very common for something like this for the chief to come out in advance and do a press conference, but I guess that's sort of becoming our way of life here in this city.
2: Unfortunately, yeah, we've just reported time and time again on incidents and arrests, and it's unfortunate given that it is a special time of year, but they have plans. They say they want to help keep the community safe. So, yeah, we'll outline that for you at 6 tonight.
1: All right. So all that and more with Michelle Dubé. And is Nathan Danner back?
2: He's back.
1: We're all back.
2: You know what? September, we love this month because it's kind of people get their habits in place. So, yeah, we got everybody's back. No one's on vacation. We're ready to rock.
1: Well, I was just asking listeners to send texts and talkbacks in whether or not first day back is a positive or a negative. Make you happy or make you sad? What about at your household?
2: It's positive. Yeah, it is. You know, there's a little bit of, the summer's over, but I'm going to say positive. Glass half full up in here.
1: Yeah, I like the routine, so I am with you on that. All right, Michelle Dubé, she'll be back at 6 o'clock right after the Jim Richards Show. We'll talk soon.
2: All right, take care.
1: I really do like it. I asked you for your calls or texts at 416-872-1010. A few coming in. As a grandma, it always makes me a bit sad to see the kids a lot less. I guess that's the case. When I was a mom, though, with school-age kids, it was always lovely to get back to routine. I love the first day of school back, Deb, and my kids are grown with kids of their own. It's like a new year for me, fresh start and goals, etc. I have to say, that's how I view it. I always viewed it that way, much more so than January 1st when I was in school, when I was in university. It was starting fresh, especially in university, because I came home every summer to Listowel, and I worked in Listowel, and I was home for that period of time, which I always treasured, and spent some time with my parents and my high school friends. But then heading back in September, as my daughter Miller did to her post-secondary on Saturday, was move-in day. It feels like you're starting something brand new, and along with that is not only the excitement and the unknown, but also to a certain extent the routine. And I've always been a someone who likes routine. As I get older, I probably like it even more, but it feels, I think, really good to start a new chapter. And whether you're in school, whether you're a teacher, whether you're a parent, I think it's amazing. I did want to talk today, and there are so many things happening about that back to school routine. If you do have kids in post-secondary, I will say we were talking about what a zoo it is getting back to school at 8:30 or 9 o'clock in the morning for our elementary schools. But oh my gosh, the chaos of move-in weekend at college and university. Man, I had forgotten. Last year was our first year. Miller's heading into second year, and I had forgotten how crazy it was, I think because I was probably just trying not to cry last year. This year, I didn't feel that same sort of emotional tug, but oh my gosh, it was a zoo. Listen, let's check in on traffic, and then Paul Calandra, Ontario's Minister of Education, is in studio on this, the first day of school. 3:30, time now for News Talk 1010, Time Saver Traffic.
3: Westbound 401 at Carling View, a crash is blocking the left lane and left shoulder. Emergency crews on scene expect quite the backup. 410 southbound at Courtney Park in Mississauga, the left lane and left shoulder blocked with a crash. Off the major routes, emergency crews at the scene of a crash involving a motorcyclist at Bertrand Avenue and Crockford Boulevard. That's north of Birchmount and Eglinton. And police reminding motorists now that students are back at school, drivers need to slow down, stay alert, and watch for kids near roads, crosswalks, and school zones. Need an oil change or maintenance check? Drop in to Mr. Lube Plus Tires. 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Before you hit the road this summer, Mr. Lube Plus Tires, celebrating 50 years. Time Saver Traffic, I'm Heather Seaman. 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
5: 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When I was a kid, it was the Brewers Retail, and I would just sit out behind the bushes, and guys would drop off Molson. Canadian to me, but those days are gone, man.
1: Oh, they are not, Scott. 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
1: So this morning, a little bit later than normal because our school day changed for Maitland School, we headed off on what I shared earlier was what I said, my second last first day of school. If you're following along with me, she's in grade 7. And so for grade 7 and for grade 8, whether she likes it or not, I will walk her to school. Once she gets to grade 9, I think I'm done. So there's a little bit of sadness with that as your kids head into the next year and you get closer and closer for them leaving home, as my oldest has done. But there's also a really positive excitement on that first day of school. We have a new principal at our school, so I introduced myself to her. I had spoken with her on the phone last week about some of the volunteerism I do, and she's lovely. Maitland has, she's in the French program, so she's a brand new French teacher, so met her this morning. It was very exciting. But this school year, I am not feeling overall very positive about, and that is because we have contracts that have all come to an end when it comes to our teachers and most of our education workers as of August the 31st. Earlier in the program, I chatted with the president of the Elementary Teachers Federation about some of the changes that have been made in the school year and what the school year holds for him. And I'm very pleased now to have, I'll call it the flip side of this discussion, but it's not wholly an opposite discussion, but with the employer, if we're talking labor relations, Ontario's Minister of Education, Paul Calandra. Welcome back. Thanks for coming in studio. So having said that little negative part, I do want to start with some positive things because you have made, and I think I'm sure it's one of your frustrations, you've made a lot of changes mm-hmm. that I think a lot of parents will be happy about that hasn't got the same level of play, including from someone like me, when it comes

0: the province of Ontario for our high school age kids. So there's a lot of changes that are happening. I think a lot of positive things for those school boards that haven't had them before. Police officers will be coming back as the SRO program is being mandated across the province again. So for those positive interactions with our police forces. So a lot of kids, frankly, are coming into new buildings, renovated buildings, because there was a massive building program that that started back in 2018. A lot of those buildings are new this year, and still many, many more to come. So it's always exciting, as you said. First, this should be the day of first. We should rename it as First Day, because it is a first for so many people, and it's always very exciting.
1: Now, I want to clarify on the school resource officer program, yeah, because we're not getting it in Toronto.
0: Yeah, well, it's being led by police. Now, I've been talking to the chief, and they are going to bring in a program, a community-based program that does allow kids, TDSB kids, mm-hmm, and TCDSB kids, to have access to policing. So they're still working on that program. It might be a little bit unique. It's not going to be coming back in Toronto as it had been in the past.
1: Right.
0: And one of the things that she said, and I think he was correct on this. If we do this, we want to make sure that everybody has our back as well. You can't just leave us in there and say, get at it. And we want to assure him that, yes, we will work with the community and work with police to make sure that it is the best possible interaction. But where this is happening in other parts of the province, it is so positive. It is such a positive interaction.
1: Oh, listen, I'm disappointed that we don't have it in the city, without a doubt. But given your comments, I wanted to make sure that any of our parents listening from Toronto understand that we're unfortunately not getting it here in this form.
0: Yeah, not in the fashion that it was before,
1: right.
0: But there absolutely will be an ability for kids in our school system, both systems, to interact with police in a more positive fashion than they had been over the last number of years.
1: Chatting with Ontario's Minister of Education on the first day of school, Paul Calandra. He's in studio with me, and we'll be right through until the end of my show at 4. And we will get to the labor stuff, but I wanted to do some positive stuff up front and some core in the classroom kinds of things. Last time you were in studio, I think near the end of the school year with me, you had just come back from Quebec, and you were so excited about a full cell phone ban. And you talked about how not having cell phones, teachers, kids, everything was so positive. Any news?
0: Yeah, still working on that. I am still working with my colleagues from Quebec, looking at British Columbia and a few other jurisdictions to make sure that we get this done right. We have a ban in place already, but it's not enforced. It's to the extent that I think that people would like.
1: And you can also take it on property.
0: 100%. You can take it on property.
1: Washrooms and lunch times, yeah, and all that, which is an issue for me with a grade 7 girl, quite frankly.
0: 1,000%. And that is the difference between what Ontario has right now and what other jurisdictions are having. So we are still doing work on that. My attitude hasn't changed on that, though. I do want to make sure that we have the data. I do want to make sure that we have educators with us, because it's another thing that I heard from a lot of educators. And I heard this when I was in Quebec, too. If you do something further, again, you got to have our back. You can't just say,
1: right,
0: this is what you got to do, and now it's your responsibility, and that's the end of it. So that is part of it, and you got to get the buy-in from the parents. But I think parents, I mean, the latest data I'm seeing is parents are very supportive of this, right? So we just got to get it right.
1: Yeah, initially, I know when there was talk of it, so certainly my older daughter's cohort, parents were not, and they were sort of saying, if I buy my kid a phone, it's because I want to reach him or her, which I couldn't believe that they were the ones being a problem. But I think that's changed, you know, with the advent of all of the social media and what we're seeing. I really do think parent attitudes have changed, mm-hmm, as we've understood the really negative repercussions of being online all the time.
0: You're not wrong.
1: Toronto, specifically, breakfast programs. Mm-hmm. So we were promised, not something I voted for or like, but we were promised that this September, so I guess starting today, every Toronto student in the public and Catholic system would have a breakfast program. As Minister of Education, are you aware of where that stands?
0: That is something that is actually undertaken by Minister Parsa, Children, Community,
1: oh, is
0: Social
1: it?
0: Services Ministry, in coordination with us, but his ministry primarily has responsibility for that.
1: Okay.
0: I know there was a significant increase in funding over the last couple of years, and he has been with me. And,

0: in all honesty, he's been with me on a number of programs that we went and looked at to see how they were doing in different parts of the province. I know it's something that Mayor Chao has been talking about a lot.
1: That's my issue with Toronto. I mean, it's supposed to be like Maitland's supposed to have breakfast as of today.
0: Yeah, and but I, look, I'll have to come back with you on a specific update on where Toronto stands on that, but it is something that is undertaken by Minister Parsa's ministry, and he's doing a fabulous job. It's a very tough ministry. You're doing a great job, but I will come back to you on that when I think
1: okay.
0: a fair question.
1: Well, and as always, I ask Mayor Olivia Chao to come on my show, and she doesn't seem to have the time to do that. So we will ask her yet again to come on and talk about her breakfast programs. Again, we're going to save the labor discussions for after our quick break, but we are in election season. And again, last time you and I chatted, you didn't have the sense that the school boards that are under supervision, therefore the trustees who are not working, were going to have a job anytime soon. Any additional thoughts or updates on that?
0: Nope, I haven't changed my opinion on that. The supervised boards will remain under supervision for some time to come.
1: So trustees running who will not have a job as of October the 27th.
0: Well, look, the Catholic system still retains trustees because of the specific denominational issues that only they can be dealt with by trustees, elected trustees. So that will continue. Those elected on the public side and supervised boards, no, they will be elected. And if the board does get returned at some point, they'll have the opportunity to fulfill their roles. But as of now, no, I don't foresee us returning any of the supervised boards anytime soon.
1: Chatting with Ontario's Minister of Education, Paul Calandra, on this, the first day back to school for the vast majority of Ontario students. We're going to check in on traffic, but when we come back, I do want to have a conversation about the likelihood of work to rule and strikes in our 26-27 school year. 3:45, time now for News Talk 1010, Time Saver Traffic.
2: Highway 410 southbound at Courtney Park in Mississauga, the left shoulder and left lane blocked with an earlier collision. Westbound 401 at Carling View, a crash is blocking the left lane and left shoulder. Emergency crews on scene there. Expect delays. Volume continues to build across the 400 series highways off the major routes. Police investigating a fatal crash involving a motorcyclist in Scarborough. All lanes closed eastbound and westbound Bertrand Avenue at Warden to Thermos Road as the investigation continues. Your back to school forecast: clear this evening, then increasing cloudiness late tonight, a low of 19. Cloudy and wet tomorrow. You'll need the umbrella, high of 26 on Wednesday. Right now, mostly cloudy and 25 degrees, feels like 28. Turn traffic into story time with Audible. 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I'm Heather Seaman. 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
1: Spending this first day of back to school in Ontario with Ontario's Education Minister, Paul Calandra. A little bit earlier in the program, I chatted with the head of the Elementary Teachers Federation, David Mastin, and talked to him a little bit about how his members are feeling heading back into the classroom this 26-27 school year without contracts. And I pushed him a couple of times on how optimistic he was feeling about the labor relations negotiations, which we'll chat with the minister in just a moment on that. But I was saying, as a parent, I feel incredibly pessimistic. Here's what David Mastin had to say.
14: The last 8 years have been on a trajectory that would suggest that we're not going to end in a really peaceful way, this particular round of negotiations. But I have to, on behalf of our members, remain optimistic and continue to focus on how I can help navigate their voice to ensure that we have good outcomes and defend public education and make it a place where students and educators are going to want to invest their time in. It's incredibly important.
1: So, Minister, he ended, obviously, on the politically correct and optimistic tone, but you heard in his voice that he does not believe, as he says, his words, after 8 years, there's going to be a great outcome for my daughter and everyone else is being in the classroom for the entire, 180 teaching days this year. Your thoughts?
0: Look, I don't recall ever, I'm 56, and I can't recall ever hearing an educational union leader come out and say that the government of the day, no matter who it is on the right path and they have our full support and let's go move forward. I recognize that that's not his job. Mm-hmm. His job is to represent his workers. But I am very optimistic. I mean, there is a deal to be had here. There really is. We have a number of items that we're disagreeing on right now with respect to who should be bargaining the centrally or locally. We'll get past that. But There is an absolute deal to be made here. I've talked to a lot of teachers as well, a lot of educational workers. I'll use educational workers as a whole. They don't want to strike. I don't think teachers ever really want to strike, if I'm honest. They don't. They just want to be treated fairly. And as I said, you know, I took it by, I shouldn't say it, but when I was out shopping this weekend at my local Walmart, and had one parent came up to me and said, like, my kid's got to be in school.
1: Yeah.
0: Make sure they stay in school and do what you got to do. And then as I was walking away, he then yelled at me and said, but treat them fairly, but keep them in school. And I think as long as we remember that, we will get to a deal. So I am very, very optimistic. It's going to take some time, be some hiccups on the way, but there's no reason why the unions and the government, the Crown, shouldn't be able to come to a deal that keeps kids in school and keeps everybody happy.
1: I mean, you and I have talked about money in the past and the fact that the word cuts thrown around, which is not accurate, but there is a case that gets made that as much as you're spending more than anyone's ever spent on education, it hasn't kept pace, given the complex needs, given inflation, all of those sorts of things. So money's obviously one of the issues. One of the themes I'm starting to hear from the union leaders, though, is this respect of teachers and bringing them into decision-making and the top-down heaviness of decisions. And I asked Mastin last hour when I talked to him, is this about curriculum? And he said, no, it's the province's right to set curriculum, but it's a whole bunch of other things. It's class size. It's the supervision of the boards. It's a whole bunch of things like that. So when you're talking about things that go beyond money, it gets difficult to believe that there's going to be a deal.
0: Yeah, look, on curriculum, he's right. But we listened, right? Last year when they were saying, look, we're not ready for the curriculum, we paused it. We listened to teachers. The attendance and participation changes that we made this year are a direct reflection of what we heard from high school teachers, an absolute direct reflection. There are so many teachers, I can't tell you, educators who have come to me and said, what you are doing in the school boards is absolutely the right thing to have done by refocusing education away from trustees and putting it more focused on students, parents, and teachers is the right thing to do. So I'm optimistic on class sizes. I know that's going to be an issue that they're going to bring to the table. They've already identified that. The very first day I met with Mr. Mastin, the very first thing he said to me is, look, you know that we're going to bring class size to the table. I have no expectation that it would be any different. We have some very good, like some of the lowest class size in the country, but if there's more work to be done, that's what we'll do over the next little bit, right? And ultimately, it's my job to ensure that teachers have the tools and resources that they need, that the education system has new buildings, and that our kids have the best opportunity for success. I can only do that if teachers come with me on this journey, if all educators are with me on it, and I think we'll get there. I really do. There's always tough. I honestly, Deb, I do not remember, and I stand to be correct, I simply do not remember a time where the unions have been on the same page as the government at every single...
1: I agree with you, and we all thought that after the Mike Harris government that they'd be on board with the Liberals, and Dalton McGuinty and Kathleen Wynne, a former trustee and someone who got into politics because of education, found out the hard way that the unions will not support the government of the day, and so I agree with you on that. One of the disagreements that David Mastin and I have had, my role as a parent, is bringing politics into the classroom.
0: Yep.
1: And they had their Red for Ed shirt day last spring. They are looking at some form of day of action next Wednesday. I asked him about that. What's your tolerance for that? Because as a parent, I have a real problem with teachers wearing a similar color or wearing their buttons or whatever it is they're wearing in front of my kid in the classroom. Yep. They want to talk to me about that as a parent and as a taxpayer, go for it. But in the classroom, I have a real problem with it. What's your tolerance?
0: Look, I gave a speech on this back in, I believe it was 2018, 2018 or 2019 in the House. My daughters were in a school, and it was quite clear to everybody that they were the daughters of the member of provincial parliament.
1: Right.
0: And they were being singled out by an aggressive union leader in their particular school. And it was very, very difficult for them, to the point where we had to change them, take them out of the school and put them in a completely different system. I have no tolerance for it. I don't like it. I don't think teachers, by and large, like it. They do it because the unions ask them to do it. Are there those that like it? Yeah, absolutely. Do they have a constitutional right? I'm told that they do have a constitutional right to demonstrate in this way. I don't like it because I don't think the kids should be brought into this. I truly don't. And maybe I'll get in trouble later on for saying this from some lawyer in the Ministry of Education, but it is not the place for it.
15: Agreed.
0: The place for it is at the table with me. We're going to be doing that for a number of months. There are other tools at their disposal if they have dissatisfaction. But it's not just been about that. It's politics as a whole. I've been very focused on this. Let's get politics out of the school system. Let's focus on delivering a product and an educational system that is best for our kids. And let's keep the politics out of it. It frustrates me a lot. You hit a nerve with me just because of what my kids went through.
15: Oh,
0: they were
15: you.
0: Very young at the time, and this was very difficult for them. Very difficult. And just let me say this last thing. They looked up to their teacher. They still do. They really looked up to them. So to have teachers in conflict with their father was a very challenging thing for them. It was a very challenge. They didn't understand. And then they would say, well, people can ask. Well, no, they can't, right? A grade three or a grade four is not going to understand the conflict, right? So it doesn't belong there. Bring it to the table. Please bring it to the table. I can handle it at the table. We can handle it at the negotiating table. And I know the union can certainly handle it at the table.
15: Minister of Education for the Province of Ontario, Paul Calandra. Wish we had more time. Thanks, as always, for coming into the studio. Appreciate it. Speaking of school, Jim Richards and I are going to be out tomorrow on John Moore's show and Bill Carroll's show at Rose Avenue Public School, seeing how our donations of backpacks for TDSB kids are working out tomorrow. And I'll be back again at 2.
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24: I'm Sarah Carione with breaking news on a fatal collision in Scarborough. A motorcyclist has been killed after police say he collided with another vehicle near Bertrand and Crockford Boulevard. That's just east of Warden. It happened after 2 o'clock this afternoon. The man in his 20s riding the motorcycle was pronounced dead on the scene. The driver of the other vehicle involved did remain. An investigation into the cause of the crash is ongoing. We'll continue to follow this developing story and bring you more details as we get them. Some other stories we're following today. A long list of charges have been laid in connection to a string of robberies in Brampton. And the first day of school is officially in the books. We heard from some happy students heading home. Details on these stories and more, but first, let's check in on the drive. News Talk 1010 Time Saver Traffic.
2: 410 southbound at Courtney Park in Mississauga. Crash cleared. All lanes reopened, but still seeing some residual delays. Another crash westbound 401 at Carling View. That looks to be gone as well. Traffic picking up speed through there. Off the major routes, police investigating a fatal crash involving a motorcyclist in Scarborough. All lanes closed. Eastbound and westbound Bertrand Avenue at Warden to Thermos Road as the investigation continues. Lucky Leon's is back. 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
24: Well, a 22-year-old man is facing a long list of charges following a series of knife point robberies in Brampton. He is accused of targeting retail establishments, and police alleged that the suspect would enter the businesses, brandish a knife, and demand money. These robberies are alleged to have happened between August 14th and 24th. He is facing five counts of robbery and multiple other offenses. Canada's retaliatory tariffs on U.S. goods are now in effect. Counter tariffs of between 15 and 50% kicked in just after midnight, impacting American goods like dairy, plywood, and sunscreen. The levies are in response to tariffs launched by U.S. President Donald Trump when trade talks broke down last month. Trump slapped 50% duties on a range of Canadian goods, from hockey sticks to honey. Prime Minister Mark Carney released a statement this morning on YouTube.
4: Building at home, diversifying trade abroad, was never our plan B. It's been our plan A from the start. And Canada will continue to pursue this path to build Canada strong because we're on the right road and it's working. We're moving rapidly to build major infrastructure, new ports, mines, energy corridors from every region of the country that now collectively represent $500 billion.
24: It remains to be seen if Canadian counter-tariffs will bring American officials back to the negotiating table or if they will lead to further U.S. escalation in retaliation. Well, the first day of school is officially in the books. CP24 spoke to some students in Whitby as they headed home.
5: Today was an amazing day. 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Nice to see new friends, meeting new friends, seeing our old classmates, all that stuff.
6: We met new teachers. Our teachers brought us through like courses and stuff. 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
17: It was actually pretty fun because it's a lot more different than this school because it's a bigger school, it's more people. 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And I found that the classes were like a lot bigger, and we have to do a lot more work, but I'm fine with that, and I liked the first day.
24: You can tap into breaking news anywhere. 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
19: Cloud cover increases through this evening and we drop to an overnight low near 19 degrees. That's a bit warm for this time of the year. Tomorrow, hot and humid. 26 degrees will feel more like 34. And we've got showers in the forecast along with the risk of thunderstorms. Your Thursday is a drier day, cooler too with a high near 23. Back into full sunshine for Friday and seasonal, 22 degrees. The sunny sky will stay with us into the day on Saturday.
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1: Because you don't want to, because what? Hi, everyone. That was for off the air, not for on the air. I'm Jim Richards. Lovely to have Deb back. Lovely a chat behind the scenes. By the way, couple things. Maybe I need Deb in here for this. I was in a conversation with someone, and this was not today. This is a Friday after work. And they were like telling me something, and they're like, by the way, this is off the record. And I know, yeah, it's off the record. And they kept on saying it to me. And I said to them, do you tell everybody this much, this often, that it's off the record? And they said, no, just you. And I cannot tell you how insulted I was by the doubling down that I cannot be trusted, that I am a leaky ship. Anything? But I know some stuff now because of... what are you laughing at, Ben?
2: Jim, my very first day working here, you did something like this. I said a story, and I was like, oh, I didn't know somebody's name. And you went on the air and told the story.
1: Yeah, but that's not off the right... I mean, that's me being a weasel. That's not me.
2: Yeah.
1: That's not me telling you something important about a news event that I shouldn't go to air with.
2: I'm just saying you're leaky.
1: Okay. I do want to talk about Olivia Chow a little bit later on, because there is no way that any... I don't know, maybe somebody believes this when she's... there was a press conference earlier today, and I'm reminded, and you probably know this, by the million times that you've heard John Tory as mayor and or John Tory as a radio person and commentator saying that the police do not direct... that the mayor does not direct the police. I don't believe, I know there's a lot of things, whatever mayor going back in history, where you're like, well, that's kind of weird. But Olivia Chow not being in the anti-Semitism debate tomorrow, but Olivia Chow coincidentally today being a part of this conversation where the chief of police, DemQ, is laying out what the police are doing in order to keep our Jewish community safe during the high holidays.
3: We have seen an alarming increase in hate-motivated incidents targeting the Jewish community in Toronto and indeed in cities around the world. To address this, Toronto Police have implemented a range of plans and strategies and deployed additional resources. We have expanded the hate crime unit, created the counterterrorism security unit, and Task Force Guardian, and provided additional training to our officers.
1: So I see that Chris Alexander, by the way, is also claiming that Brad Bradford did not want to have an anti-Semitism debate. But let's get back to our mayor, Olivia Chow. She made her way into that press conference. Has anybody seen her in any of the... it's rare that the mayor is a part of these announcements. She has not been in any of these announcements. I know people will argue that the police haven't done a very good job in keeping our Jewish community safe, but they have had press availabilities and they have changed and I think tightened the screws on some of the protesters in Jewish communities in front of Jewish businesses, cracked down on not enough when it comes to synagogues and to schools and that sort of thing. Olivia Chow. So my point is that they have had these press conferences before. And Olivia Chow, coincidentally, when she's not showing up for the anti-Semitism debate, happens to be in this news availability. Now, I don't know that if you're the twice appointed chief of police in Toronto, this is me wondering out loud. I don't know if you're the twice appointed chief of police in Toronto, Chief DemQ, if you're allowed to say no to the mayor. if she requests, again, the mayor can't direct the chief of police and the police. But if Shelley Carroll, who I think was also at that press conference, and the mayor, they want to be at that press conference to let everybody know how seriously they take this issue, the chief of police is put in a pretty difficult place where, again, the mayor doesn't direct the chief of police, but the mayor serves at their, what is the term? What is that term? The mayor, I serve at your, you know what I mean. So here's Olivia Chow, by the way, caring about the Jewish community, again, not going to the anti-Semitism debate tomorrow, caring about the Jewish community, but she wants you to know one thing right off the top.
4: I'm here as the mayor of Toronto. I will be launching my campaign later on. I'm not here as a campaign capacity. We can talk about campaign.
1: Okay, that's too funny. I mean, nobody believes that. That she shows up and that's what she says?
4: I'm here as the mayor of Toronto. I will be launching my campaign later on. I'm not here as a campaign capacity. We can talk about campaign activities later on. And I will continue to engage with the Jewish communities, with dialogue on safety, on anti-Semitism, and how we can stem out hate together.
1: So that's her comment today. And by the way, not as a campaigner, which is very laughable, I think. She went on to say,
4: everyone gathering for Rosh Hashanah and Yom Kippur deserves to do so in peace and without worry. Jewish Torontonians should not need police presence to go to a synagogue or a community center or simply to live proudly Jewish in our city, but they do. In this moment of emboldened anti-Semitism, Jews, Jewish institutions, and even Jewish neighborhoods are being targeted. It is despicable.
1: So again, my problem is that she was a part of this press conference earlier today. She says it's not campaigning, but please, does anybody see that as anything but campaigning? Again, my thoughts, using her platform to address a topic while at the same time not willing to address the topic. And listen, I know a lot of people will differ with me. We had this conversation on Municipals last week. I know a lot of people will differ with me. I do not think that she is anti-Semitic. I do think that she values the vote numbers-wise, more people on the other side of that debate, and she knows how those numbers go. And I guess nobody can be seen to be saying, yeah, like, yes, I'm very sympathetic to the plight of the people of Gaza. Well, at the same time, in this country, in this province, in this city, we will not allow a community to be attacked like this. I think that's an easy thing to do. Anyway, are we doing this topic right now? I think we just did it. I was going to take some phone call on it a little bit later on, but maybe not. Do we have time for you to pitch the idea? Maybe we don't. I said no to this just because I think that I've been pegged in a certain way as the guy who would do a topic like this. But Ben, quickly, what is the topic that I said I would leave up to the people?
2: Jim, putting it up to the listeners today, text us 416-872-1010. Should Jim do the smart underwear that detects your farts topic?
1: Now, what does the underwear claim to do? Again, not my topic. I did not come to the table with this, but I said no. I think I've been pegged. I think I've been wrongly stereotyped, so I wanted to avoid this. What does this underpant technology do?
2: It detects the amount of gas that you are emitting. It also follows your diet and can tell you if the amount of fiber you're eating is an adequate amount of fiber.
1: Does anybody want to hear an interview with Dr. Mitch on that? I said no, just because I am very concerned about my reputation. And when it comes to toilet humor, one lady said, "Well, you do too many things about the toilet." Is that not correct?
2: I think this breaches science and technology in an interesting way.
1: Talkbacks on that, or just should we do the interview with Dr. Mitch? Yes or no? Start voting right now. Yes or no? 416-872-1010. 15 minutes after 4 o'clock. Technically, I got it in under the wire. News Talk 1010, Time Saver Traffic.
5: 410 southbound at Courtney Park, a crash cleared. All lanes reopened. Still seeing some residual delays. In Pickering, a crash 401 eastbound collector ramp at Brock Road. That is blocking the right lane and right shoulder. Off the major routes, police investigating a fatal crash involving a motorcyclist in Scarborough. All lanes closed eastbound and westbound Bertrand Avenue at Warden to Thermos Road as the investigation continues. News Talk 1010 weather, clear this evening, then increasing cloudiness late tonight, a low of 19. Cloudy and wet tomorrow. You'll need the umbrella, high of 26 on Wednesday. Right now, mostly cloudy and 25 degrees, feels like 28. 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
1: Way to go. I hear a lot of people who are not down with the new tariffs that we have against America. Can I just say that coming in here on the top of the hour on some of the American channels, and as we all know, when we think a big story between America and Canada is a big deal, and you watch American media or Canadian media, and it's 24/7, and it might be a footnote, if even on the air in the United States. But the tariff talk today is very prevalent. And there's a lot of people here north of the border who do not think that we should tariff, counter-tariff America. Jerry's one of them. We'll hear from him in a couple of seconds' time. But first, a lot of people, including conservatives, Jason Kenney, very much behind the message from Mark Carney. And again, people don't talk to anybody anymore. They just put out a YouTube video so they don't have to have hard questions asked of them. And that is true, I think, of both liberals and conservatives. But here is Mark Carney with his address to the nation on YouTube.
10: Now, I don't believe in escalating the conflict. That's not constructive. But our tariffs are necessary to protect our workers, protect our companies, and our communities. We can't let American goods into Canada tariff-free while they charge our companies to export them.
1: So this argument, and Jerry's made it, Jerry wrote something, a great piece in the Toronto Sun. He was very eloquent about it earlier today. I think all of us know, yes, counter tariffs hurt us. But they also hurt the industries in the United States. And if they're selected carefully to torque opinion in states that are very kind of up against the ropes already when it comes to some of the economic consequences thrust upon the American people by the President of the United States, then if short pain for long-term gain is the argument, are you on Team Jerry, or do you understand? I saw an interview earlier today. I tried to get the dude. The dude happened to be the former American ambassador to Canada and governor of Michigan. And he was like, yeah, if you're Carney, you have no other choice but to do what he did. But Jerry Agar, again, on it hurting us because we're consumers north of the border.
11: Politically, what's popular is these tariffs, which kick in today. I don't know how popular they'll be when people figure out that their household budget is going up. And I don't think refusing to do counter tariffs would be bending the knee or appeasing or apologizing or anything like that. We just need to do a much better job of diversifying our markets and our sources. And
1: that's a long-term thing, though. Jerry's going to rip my head off tomorrow because I didn't. He might think that I was unfairly portraying him. But Jerry does say something in that answer about how are we going after him? We're all mad about the President of the United States and these tariffs, but we do not care. We have not given a second thought to interprovincial trade and the fact that a lot of those things haven't come down yet and we're tariffing each other through the provinces. I mean, he's right there. But I don't know, like when he talks at the beginning here about we don't understand that it is going to hurt us, I think we all acknowledge that it's going to hurt us.
11: Politically, what's popular is these tariffs, which kick in today. I don't know how popular they'll be when people figure out that their household budget is going up. And I don't think
1: they've calculated that in. And there is going to be some hurt here. And so I want to know if you're on Team Jerry or not on that, at 416-872-1010. I mean, the conservatives have gone through the arc in the second presidency of Donald Trump of being gung-ho about tariffs, now to be not in favor of counter-tariffs. But let's open up the phones right now, 416-872-1010. 416-872-1010. This morning was Deb Hutton, who is as anti-counter-tariff as Jerry is, and Scott Reed both saying, yeah, but we need to hurt these states. The message to Donald Trump has to come from within the House. That these American states need to hurt at the midterms to send a message to Trump.
20: Counter tariffs are the only way to make him squeal in Ohio and Pennsylvania and Texas, in places where his political interests are at risk. And he's getting blowback, and polls show that Americans actually oppose these tariffs, and there's economic distress. So if you don't put him in a headlock, why do you expect that he'll change course?
1: So that would be the point there. And again, Jerry's not wrong. Jerry had two good points. One good point. I don't mean to diminish Jerry. Jerry's point about it hurts us. I think we all acknowledge that. A tariff is a tax. Yes, a tariff is a tax. But you got to hurt Trump where he's going to hurt the most. And it does look like he's hurting. Who is winning when they're bitching and moaning as much as he did on the weekend? Does that seem like a winner? I mean, we know he's a poor sport, so maybe you're like, yes. Here is Joe. Are you Team Jerry or are you Team, I don't know, Scott and Deb?
21: Yeah, I'm Team Jerry. It's just as being a, how much more can you hurt us as government? The taxes, people are already getting taxed into poverty here. Like, enough is enough. And I get it. You got to fight fire with fire, but we're done. You can't hurt us anymore. We're done with the taxes. We're done with the makeup taxes, the carbon this and that and all the other stuff. Is we can't do it anymore.
1: So, how? And I'm not being I'm not trying to be adversarial, but how do you fight back then?
21: I don't have the answer, but I don't think you can keep hurting Canadians like this.
1: Okay.
21: We're going in the poorhouse. I think the Trump deal, I think they're just making fun of us now. I think they're, they are.
1: Like,
21: we got to fight them. We have to go to war. We're at war. We're not at war. What are we fighting with?
1: Okay. Thanks, Joe. Great comment. And I think a lot of people have that opinion. They are making fun of us, but I don't know. Like, does that hurt you? There's a certain person, like, this is what I always say about some criticism. It's like, yeah, but consider the source. If there's anybody in your life who's always like, you have no respect for, and they criticize you, do you really take that as criticism? Or are you like, hey, consider the messenger? Neil, you're on Team Jerry as well. Why?
22: Well, we just spent two reasons. The last 3-4 months, the media has all been saying, when will the American people realize that these tariffs are just a tax on them and they have to pay it?
1: That's true.
22: And now we're doing it to ourselves. So what was the message that we were trying to get across the last 3-4 months?
1: Yep.
22: And two, you know, if we really want to help the Canadian people, right, what we need to do is we need to get a pipeline going east. We need to get more rail lines going east and west so we can get our potash, our uranium, our natural gas. Because if we can get that to Europe and to Asia, then we won't have as much to be able to sell to the States.
1: Neil, that's a great point. And I don't mean that sarcastically, but what is that, 5-10 years out?
22: No, everybody says that, Jim, but it doesn't have to be. You go get 100 contractors, right, and you say, look, with lasers and satellites, we know exactly where this line's going to go. You each build 50 kilometers.
1: Okay.
22: Right? And you can have this done in under 2 years.
1: I got to take more phone calls. Here's Michael on News Talk 1010. Michael?
23: Hey, how you doing there?
1: Good, thank you.
23: Awesome. So I'm on neither team. I have a third team I'd like to play for.
1: Okay.
23: And that being that, rather than hurting Canadians, why not surtax the heck out of the things that they require critically, like potash, energy, softwood lumber, it goes directly on them. We collect the tax.
1: Two of those things, it doesn't seem like Premier Smith and Mo want to do that.
23: Well, talk to Dougie. Dougie would surtax electricity, no
1: sure.
23: problem at all.
1: Yeah, you're right. Okay, thank you. Team Jerry or Team Scott, Andrew?
2: Well, Team Jerry, but not necessarily because I agree with Jerry. I think that this is, I think these two, I personally, this is my opinion, I think Carney and Trump are working together. I think Trump is an archetype, an agent of chaos that will be gone in 2 years.
1: Yeah.
2: And then they're going to present us something new. And until then, I don't think we should be tariffing and taxing Americans or each other.
1: All right. Off the chart for Team 3. And John, finally, Team Jerry or Team Scott?
3: I'm Team Jerry. I don't agree with these counter tariffs. I think Carney's going to use it. He says that we're at war, and he's going back to the original prime minister saying, this is what we have to do. We're at war. He's going to use this to raise taxes on Canadians.
1: Let's hope that doesn't happen. John, appreciate it. Thanks to all the calls. You can still let us know by texting us at 416-872-1010. 431. 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
4: In Pickering, a crash 401 eastbound collector ramp at Brock Road is blocking the right lane and right shoulder. Expect delays on approach. 410 southbound at Courtney Park, a crash cleared. All lanes reopened. Traffic is back up to speed. Another crash westbound 401 at Carlingview. That's also now gone. Off the major routes, police investigating a fatal crash involving a motorcyclist in Scarborough. All lanes closed eastbound and westbound Bertrand Avenue at Warden to Thermos Road as the investigation continues. And police reminding motorists, now that students are back at school, drivers need to slow down, stay alert, and watch for kids near roads, crosswalks, and school zones. News Talk 1010 weather, clear this evening, then increasing cloudiness. Late tonight, a low of 19. Right now, mostly cloudy and 25 degrees, feels like 28. 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
1: Well, fun. It's so much fun being an employee at News Talk 1010. And the off-the-air shenanigans. Oh, my goodness. I heard Carmi Levy earlier today, and he was angry about something that maybe everybody should be angry about. And then I go to the social media, and I'm like, why is everybody doing the exact same, the exact opposite of what Carmi is doing? Are you shocked at how many people are... I'm shocked at how many people are posting their back-to-school pictures of their kids. Now, is that just me maybe taking the measure of people doing safety for their kids the wrong way? I'm always... I know a lot. I have half of my friends, they'll kind of... If they're posting a picture... They will, and maybe you think this is going too far, they will pixelate or they're like black out the face of their kid, or they'll show them from, you know, the back of their head, that sort of thing. And they won't allude to what their kid looks like or where they are or anything. And I get it that a lot of this stuff is particular about, hey, don't tell people what school they're going to. So you can have a generic, hey, my kid's dressed up. These are the new duds. We got our kid for school, going back to school. But there was initially a police warning from the Toronto police.
8: Before you post that first day of school photo, take a closer look. Check for anything that could identify your child or where you live, like their name, house number, age, school,

0: So I don't mean this to be judgmental, but are you shocked at what people are posting on a day like this when it's back to school? 416-872-1010. 416-872-1010. Carmi kind of underlines that concern. Of course, he is our tech person here at News Talk 1010.
1: Police forces everywhere are out with warnings against this. So, you know, parents, they'll post those chalkboards or those artsy looking boards with all sorts of personally identifiable information. So their full name, how old they are, what grade they're going into, the name of their teacher, their class number, their schedule, their favorite activity. I mean, these are all these personal, you know, pieces of information that, of course, can get a kid into trouble. Predators know this. This is their high season, and they will target this information. They'll collect it. They'll share it. They'll breach it online in other locations and then combine it with other information.
0: So again, it didn't even occur to me to look for this stuff. So then when I heard Carmi on this morning with more on More in the Morning, six to nine, I was like, okay, during my normal scrolling, is any of this kind of stuff evident? In front of the house with the house number. There was a lot of, I would say it was rare that every box was checked. I saw two or three that was checked. But again, there was more of it than I thought there would be. And I have a whole bunch of people who would be like, yeah, we don't even post anything. This would not be the day when we post something. We are very proud, but in order for us to be proud, we don't need the acknowledgement of social media to get the likes. 416-872-1010, 416-872-1010. Is that something that you were cognizant of earlier today? Because it didn't, I didn't think anybody did anything, so it didn't necessarily occur to me. But when something is like planted in your head, then I'm like, okay, is this a thing? And then I started looking for it. And there's a lot more of it than I thought, Mark. Mark, go ahead.
2: Hello?
0: Yeah, go ahead,
2: oh,
0: sir.
2: Sorry. Yeah, just wanted to say, proud parent of my senior kindergarten daughter, and we took the photo of her holding the board all smiley like, but that will not be shared on any kind of social media platform whatsoever.
0: Yep. I didn't even, this chalkboard thing is new to me. I only saw maybe two or three of them today, but I didn't even know that that was a thing. But I guess it is for every kid that goes to the first day of school if you're in elementary school. Mark?
2: Sorry, it's bad connection.
0: You don't have data on that. You've not done that research.
2: Yeah, no, I don't really look like, we just don't share anything. And we got bombarded by grandparents to like post more. And it's like, well, we'll share photos on Messenger, but like private, two-way.
0: It's a real thing. It's really weird how society has kind of changed, right? Like, your kid didn't go to school unless you've posted something on social media for everybody to see. Like, the society thinks that, Mark's got a daughter that didn't go to school.
2: Yeah. The world's crazy. I don't know.
0: Well,
2: I don't
0: said.
2: Want to share anything.
0: That is fair. Are you in that boat? Nothing gets shared. And, because I listen at first, when I was hearing this story, I was like, okay, that's a bit much. But then when I heard all of the information that you can get off of some of these pictures, I'm wondering what your philosophy is on first day of school and whether or not you need to post or not to let everybody know that Junior is in grade three and look at the new duds that Junior has to rock grade three. 416-872-1010. 416-872-1010. Is that something that in your use of social media, I am glad that you can be a parent where you have disconnect. To think that you are a parent and you cannot disconnect your identity and your personality from what you expect, society expects from you on a day like this. Like, everybody feels that, a whole bunch of different days have to be marked with some sort of post on social media as if it's some sort of competition. But if you come across a day like this,

0: You've got some nice pitchers. Who's to say that they need to go anywhere any further than maybe you print them out? Or I don't know what you would do. People still have photo albums? Does people have photo albums? Because you would want to commemorate all of these moments, right? But who's still printing out pictures? Or would you just have a, what do they call those, a little, like a thumb, what are they called, Ben? You know what I'm talking about? You have...
1: Thumb drive?
0: Yeah, you have a thumb drive. Like having a thumb drive is the new photo album on all of these different things that you would remember, all of these important dates you would memorialize with your kids, that if you wanted to have a collage or you wanted to have make a video, I guess, is it an album within your cell phone that you have? I have no idea. Okay, 4:45. 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
2: In Pickering, a crash 401 eastbound collector ramp at Brock Road. That is blocking the right lane and right shoulder. Expect delays on approach. A crash cleared moments ago. 401 eastbound collector ramp at Kennedy. All lanes just reopened to traffic. Off the major routes, police investigating a fatal crash involving a motorcyclist in Scarborough. All lanes closed eastbound and westbound Bertrand Avenue at Warden to Thermos Road as the investigation continues. News Talk 1010 weather. Clear this evening, then increasing cloudiness. Late tonight, a low of 19. Cloudy and wet tomorrow. You'll need to keep the umbrella handy. A high of 26 on Wednesday. Right now, mostly cloudy and 25 degrees. Feels like 28. Needing an oil change or maintenance check? Drop in to Mr. Lou Plus Tires. No appointment needed before you hit the road this summer. Mr. Lou Plus Tires, celebrating 50 years. I'm Heather Seaman, and your next update at 5 o'clock on News Talk 1010.
0: John and Mary had been trying to sell their home for over a year with multiple agents. That's the first sign right there that something could go sideways. Things weren't going well for them, months and months on the market, and they needed some action. A friend recommended, hey, you see that picture over there? That's the guy they talk about on Frank Leone Associates. You can see Frank's lovely picture around the city on bus boards. 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
0: Okay, thank you very much for your time. Really appreciate it. We've got a whole bunch of shenanigans, and I'm going to talk about Hatgate a little bit earlier today. If you do not know, one of the umpires got angry and told a baseball player to straighten their hat because it violated Major League Baseball's wardrobe rules. There aren't any Major League Baseball wardrobe rules. Oops. And the umpire was like, he's not going to do that on my field. Coors Field, I don't think, is owned by that umpire. But we'll talk about that. I think some people want to. Maybe some people do not want to. Something happened that isn't getting a lot of press. I laugh because quite often we get messages like, why are you talking about this? Well, I did yesterday. Well, why are you talking about it today? Well, there's nothing new in the story. That's why we're not talking about it today. And this is right up there with complaint email. Why aren't you talking about this? Once upon a time, the prime minister said this about China.
14: I think the biggest security threat to Canada is China.
15: China, you say?
14: Yeah.
0: Okay, once again.
14: I think the biggest security threat to Canada is China.
15: China, you say.
0: So in some reporting, some of it from the Globe and Mail, Stephen Chase on earlier today with Vashi Capellos about the fact that mum is the word when it comes to some Canada government negotiations, when it comes to some defense stuff with China.
16: The government has, I would say quietly because they didn't announce it, opened up a back channel with the Chinese military, with the defense establishment in China, and they held a meeting last Friday, which we only learned about because the Chinese government told us. The Carney government didn't put out any press release or anything. So a very different approach to this, to sort of this milestone in thawing relations. The context, of course, is that China was in the doghouse for about with Western countries for the last decade, their quashing of democracy and civil rights in Hong Kong, their menacing of Taiwan, their militarization of the South China Sea. There's a lot of reasons why Western countries have distanced themselves from China. And now that we're looking for new trading partners because of Donald Trump, China is very eager to show the world that things are normalizing, and that's probably why they publicized it.
0: Yeah, well, I don't know. I would say never trust China. Now, if you're this government, is it okay to sniff around everywhere around the world and see what comes up, especially if you're trying to procure military equipment? Now, I would say it's not a smart idea to buy it from China, but I also wonder if it's should it be dismissed out of hand where you're just kicking the tires. A gentleman who has for a long time, former diplomat with Canada in that part of the world, and has worked with the McDonnell Laurier Institute as well. We're joined right now by Charles Burton. Charles, thank you very much for your time.
17: It's good to speak with you, Jim.
0: What are your, I could almost do this interview because I think I know what your answer is, that there would never be a point where Like, there's not a ability to put up firewalls where they don't try to exert more influence in your country when you trade with them.
17: Exactly. I mean, they have made a promise to us of expanded access to the Chinese market to try and, you know, mitigate the effect of the Trump tariffs. I'll believe that when I see it. They've made these kinds of promises before. But the big thing is that the deal that the government made in exchange for multi-year allowing China to import those EVs into our country was to give us tariff relief on canola meal and meat until December 31st. Well, the Chinese ambassador already suggested that if we're going to have a strategic partnership with China, and strategic partnership is definitely the leverage required for this promise of more access to their market and removing the arbitrary tariffs on our agricultural commodities, is that we do things their way. So, you know, the Prime Minister agreed to a memorandum of understanding between the Royal Canadian Mounted Police and the Chinese Ministry of Public Security, which he has refused to make public, although there's really no reason why you wouldn't publicize an MOU. It doesn't talk about operational details. And now we have something that wasn't even on the list of concessions that Canada made to China when Mr. Carney was in Beijing in January. Which is defense cooperation, that we are actually going to be, you know, exchanging information with the Chinese People's Liberation Army. And they talk about regional issues of mutual interest and practical exchanges and cooperation. I don't see how Canada's going to benefit from that, but I can see a lot of angles for China to try and stop us from those freedom of navigation exercises in the Taiwan Strait and accepting China's expansion into the South China Sea and any number of military things. China would really like us to support China's strategic purposes because we're strategic partners, just like China's other strategic partners, Russia, Iran, North Korea, and so on.
0: When you are trying hard not to be beholden to America, why would you want to be beholden to China? Now, again, I guess there's nothing wrong with having these discussions, but this is the kind of thing that America, when they're like, yeah, we want to sign off on any trade deal in the future, this is what they're talking about.
17: Yeah, I mean, I think the Chinese have released this press release critically because the Chinese president, or more properly, General Secretary of the Chinese Communist Party, is coming up to the Washington pretty soon. And I think they want to try and put a wedge between us and the States and hope that we'll cease to be so dependent on the U.S. and therefore will become dependent on China. And that would fulfill their overall plan. So, you know, the fact the Chinese talked about it when the Canadians didn't is suspicious to start with, because you'd expect that there would have been an agreement as to whether we're going to make this thing public or not. And evidently, Canada expected that they could keep it from us all. And China has decided that it's better if this stuff comes out and causes the kind of interview that we're having right now.
0: Almost the reason that you wouldn't. It's like, hey, like, this is the reason you wouldn't want to get into bed with them when they're not even respecting you this much. So do you believe at this point that when Mark Carney said this in the past?
14: Yeah, I think the biggest security threat to Canada is China.
15: China, you say?
14: Yeah.
0: Do you think at this point there's any reason to believe that Carney has kind of, you know, disavowed himself of that?
17: Oh, I think so. I mean, I think that the government has made a determination that it's more important for Canadian big business. A number of these big business people are people that Mr. Carney has dealt with in his previous occupations extensively. Will be able to gain benefit from making the Chinese Communist Party happy and getting Chinese Communist Party business associated with them with lucrative profits. And the risk to our security and sovereignty and our commitment to Canadian values, including human rights and the defense of democratic Taiwan is going to be set aside in the pursuit of economic benefits, a lot of which I don't think will trickle down to ordinary Canadians, but that certain major corporations that previously had these very close relationships with the communist Chinese will be very happy about how things are panning out for them now under Mr. Carney.
0: Mr. Burton, thank you very much for your time. Really appreciate it.
17: It's great to speak with you.
0: Former diplomatic Canada's embassy in Beijing, Charles Burton, on those talks that have been leaked out. We'll have to wait and see if it means anything. When we come back, I want to replay some of the audio from Deb Hutton's show. She talked to some of the teachers' unions and the education minister. What are your thoughts straight ahead?
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20: Good evening. I'm Sarah Carione. 25 degrees, partly cloudy in Toronto right now. The complete forecast is coming up after the news. A motorcyclist has been killed after a collision in Scarborough this afternoon. And Toronto Police outline its safety plan ahead of the Jewish High Holy Days that begin later this week. Details on these and other stories coming up. But first, let's check your drive. News Talk 1010 Time Saver Traffic.
2: In Pickering, a crash 401 eastbound collector ramp at Brock Road. That is blocking the right lane and right shoulder. Expect delays on approach. A crash cleared 401 eastbound collector ramp at Kennedy. All lanes reopened to traffic. Off the major routes, police investigating a fatal crash involving a motorcyclist in Scarborough. All lanes closed eastbound and westbound Bertrand Avenue at Warden to Thermos Road as the investigation continues. Hear stories the way they were meant to be experienced, with talented narrators, full casts, music, and immersive sound. That's Audible. Audible. Stories that speak to you. Audible.ca. Time Saver Traffic. I'm Heather Seaman. 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
20: A motorcyclist has been killed after a collision in Scarborough. Police say a man in his 20s riding a motorcycle collided with another vehicle near Bertrand and Crockford Boulevard. That's east of Warden. It happened just after 2 o'clock this afternoon. He was pronounced dead on the scene, and an investigation into the cause of the crash is underway. One person has been injured after a stabbing in Scarborough. Police say they responded to Sewells Road and Nielsen Road just before 4 o'clock for reports of the stabbing. They found a man in his 40s with a non-life-threatening stab wound. He was taken to the hospital. Police say a suspect is in custody and that there's no threat to public safety. Police have outlined safety plans for the local Jewish community with High Holy Days starting this week. CP24's Steve Ryan has more.
21: It'll include officers embedded with the private security firms that often are hired and work for the Jewish community in different capacities. That will involve a higher police presence throughout this period of time, including both covert and overt operations. And the police will have their task force Guardian, their hate crimes unit, and their anti-terrorism squad are all on, I wouldn't say high alert, but they will all be involved with the security detail that's taking place. The chief did acknowledge today that there has been an uptick in anti-Semitism, and he is concerned about that, and therefore they are deploying all of the resources that they possibly have to not only have the community feel confident in their safety and well-being, also it is to hope to deter those who might want to cause harm as well.
20: Well, the first day of school is now in the books. CP24's Arda Zakarian spoke to some accomplished students heading home from Captain Michael Vandenbosch Public School in Whitby.
9: Now that the day is done, parents around the country are asking their kids, how was the first day of school? And here is just a little bit of what we heard.
11: We got a nice tour of the new school and everything, and it was just amazing to see, like, lots of new people, see our new teachers and stuff like that, yeah.
22: The first day of school was great. We got to get to know the building better and got to know our teachers. We got to know what our course is and what we would be doing, like the outline, and I got to meet a lot of new people.
9: One of my favorite parts about the first day back to school is having a fresh start. 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It's one of the best feelings.
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23: Warm tonight with a forecast overnight low of 19 degrees. We're going to watch the cloud cover increase, and then tomorrow, chance of showers and a risk of thunderstorms. Could pick up roughly 10 to 20 millimeters of rain, and it will be muggy, feeling like 34 at the height of the day. Cooler for Thursday and generally drier, forecast high 23. Back into sunshine for Friday and Saturday with temperatures near normal. The chance of showers returns for Sunday. From the CTV Weather Center, I'm Lindsay Morrison.
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0: The Rush. Fans of that band with this great, getting a lot of great reviews, this farewell. I don't think it's going to be a farewell tour. It's the 50th anniversary tour. We'd love to send you to see Rush in Vancouver. Whoa, that's a double prize to go to the lovely West Coast, see Rush, get your hotel paid for, you get $1,000 spending money. This is a great deal. How do you win? Well, if you're listening on the iHeartRadio app, and I hope all of you do that, you just listen for 10 minutes, and then you get a pop-up on your screen. It is a ballot to enter all of your information in there, and you can enter as many times as you would like, which means you can enter with John Moore tomorrow as many times as you'd like with any show. You can listen with Jerry, you can listen with John, you could listen with Bill, and Deb and Vashi and me and Shane, the etc., etc., etc. Rush, this one's for you. It's a great promo, and we hope you enter as much as you would like. And again, I listen through the app because it's super easy. When I get up in the morning, hit the now I'm getting up a little earlier to listen to the kitchen cabinet. But sometimes I will make sure that it's on for sure at 7:45 for the first round table to get some of the takes of what is going on. And you get to get that ballot as soon as 10 minutes is up. Okay, so this might be a preliminary battle right here, but when we are talking about whether or not there is going to be a labor disruption in this province when it comes to education, Deb did two of the big interviews earlier today, but didn't take any phone calls. So in the winning of hearts and minds, we always have great calls from teachers or people who have been impacted by teachers. They have great teachers in their family. How do you feel right now? David Mastin with the, he's with ETFO, right? Elementary Teachers Federation of Ontario. I liked my interview last week because I was like, I said to him, this is kind of petty. Are you just not just trying to get airtime so you can battle for the hearts and minds of the people of Ontario? And he basically said, yep, that's what I got to do. And so in this conversation right now of winning the public opinion in this battle, we've got commercials from teachers' unions battling for hearts and minds. We've got commercials from the province telling you all of the things that they're doing for education, with the key phrase, we're spending more money than ever. I think always, forever, they will be spending more money than ever. Like, in any government is going to be spending more money than ever. I'm not sure that that's something that means anything. So when we hear earlier today from both sides, I'm going to play you a clip in a second, and we hope we can avoid labor strife. I'm wondering where you, the public, stand. 416-872-1010. 416-872-1010. We've heard before, despite what unions say, that Mr. Calandra, the Minister of Education, says he's very optimistic.
1: Look, I don't recall ever, I'm 56, and I can't recall ever hearing an educational union leader come out and say that the government of the day, no matter who it is on the right path and they have our full support and let's go move forward. I recognize that that's not his job. Mm-hmm. His job is to represent his workers. But I am very optimistic. I mean, there is a deal to be had here. There really is. We have a number of items that we're disagreeing on right now with respect to who should be bargaining the centrally or locally. We'll get past that. But there is an absolute deal to be made here. I've talked to a lot of teachers as well. A lot of educational workers, I'll use educational workers as a whole, they don't want to strike. I don't think teachers ever really want to strike, if I'm honest. They don't. They just want to be treated fairly. And as I said...
0: So if you're teachers, parents, we'd love to hear from you based on what you've heard. And I'm guessing this could be early going in what could be a labor disruption. But here's what David Mastin had to say. He's the president of the Elementary Teachers Federation of Ontario. Earlier today with Deb, full conversations on Deb Hutton's podcast.
7: We have been operating in an education system that has been underfunded, and we've talked about that a lot since 2018. And the impact of that underfunding is cumulative. It's building, and it's building a pressure on both education workers, on teachers and education workers, but also on students. It does add a not so positive flavor to coming back this particular year. But we're going to do everything we can to find a way to negotiate agreements that sustain positive funding for public education and sustain public education itself in this province. And there's a lot to do on that front.
0: Okay, so, you know, when Mr. Calandra, at the beginning of his clip, said that he's never... Like, it's always DEFCON 5 when it comes to the union. You can think that I'm being harsh against the union if you'd like, but even when it was Harris and Eves, it was the worst ever. And then they didn't get along with Dalton McGuinty. They didn't get along with Kathleen Wynne, who was an education minister, an educator, and a school board trustee. They didn't get along with Kathleen Wynne or Dalton McGuinty. So what he says off the top, Mr. Calandra, the education minister, he's not wrong. These people are never happy. And I'm always a little leery when they essentially have more leverage than perhaps any other union. But... in this early going, do you have any thoughts on, because the battle's about you. The battle's about you and how you feel. And if you're on team government, they can get that sense and perhaps they would be more stick to their guns. But if you're not on team government, that would probably mean that they would be easier to capitulate. And that goes both ways. So 416-872-1010. 416-872-1010. Those are the numbers. It might be a little early to take the temperature on this when it's not top of mind and it's not the headlines where people are disrupted trying to find childcare and all that kind of stuff. But if you have any thoughts on some of the early words of what we're hearing in some of these discussions, 416-872-1010. A couple of other interesting things happened in that discussion. There was a day of action back in April where teachers were allowed to wear, they were told to wear red for ed. Red for education. And The government, I don't care where you are when it comes to, I don't care what side of the aisle that you're on. I think that we would all agree that there should not be torqued political conversation in the classroom, meaning if you are a teacher who might be on the left or might be on the right, it's not indoctrination time. With sometimes, we've heard that a lot. And so the idea that a teacher would wear red, and what is that all about? The teacher wears red so a student can ask them why they're wearing red. And then, because they've been asked, they're not going to bring it up. But the student goes, hey, why are you wearing red? And then they can talk about it. That's obscene in my mind. So little Johnny goes back to back home and says, the teacher said this and that, and my education is going to be ruined, all whatever would be said by the teacher. But I think that is awful, and I think it's also awful, and I think they better watch where they go, because there is another one coming up on the 16th. I don't know what they're going to be doing on the 16th of September, the teachers, but there will be another day of action similar to what they did in April, where red for Ed and, hey, we can't go into the classroom decrying how bad things are for teachers and education, but if we're prompted and asked why you're wearing red today, we're allowed to say something. 416-872-1010. 416-872-1010. 15 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
2: In Pickering, a crash cleared 401 eastbound collector ramp at Brock Road. It was blocking the right lane and right shoulder, but once again, all lanes reopened. A crash cleared 401 eastbound collector ramp at Kennedy. A disabled vehicle now gone. 401 eastbound express at Weston Road. Off the major routes, police investigating a fatal crash involving a motorcyclist in Scarborough. All lanes closed eastbound and westbound Bertrand Avenue at Warden to Thermos Road as the investigation continues. News Talk 1010 weather, clear this evening, then increasing cloudiness late tonight, a low of 19. Right now, mostly cloudy and 24 degrees, feels like 26. 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
9: All right. We've talked about it a couple of times today, and I'm sure it's just the beginning of the week, and who knows what Donald Trump will do next. I don't know if you take a look at some of the things that Donald Trump melted down over the weekend while the rest of the world is kind of like very chill, especially Canadian leaders seem very chill. One would think that, hey, how can you tell somebody's losing? And certainly Donald Trump is losing it. Carney taking to YouTube to address Canadians.
10: I don't believe in escalating the conflict. That's not constructive. 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
9: Okay, so ask an economist anything. 416-872-1010. 416-872-1010. We're monitoring the text board for questions for Moshlander, the economist. If you have a question for an economist, that's what we're looking for. So phone calls or text messages, ask an economist anything. Moshlander joins us right now. Mosh, thank you very much for your time.
11: Hello.
9: One of the things that we talked about earlier today on the morning show was there a bit of a debate about, hey, we all acknowledge that tariffs are taxes, but this is a tax on us, a counter tariff. The argument was, hey, yeah, but we're trying to strategically hurt Donald Trump in certain areas where he could be hurt during the midterm. So thus, short-term pain for long-term gain. Your thoughts on that?
11: Yeah, I'm not sure that I buy that's what we're doing here. I think more than trying to hurt Donald Trump, we're trying to make sure that the burden of the tariffs don't land on the Canadian consumer. It's a tax. And so at the end of the day, somebody has to pay the tax, whether we're talking about income tax, property tax, sales taxes. And so the issue really boils down to, does this land on the Canadian consumer, the American producer? And I think the objective here is the American producer. Now, if it creates collateral damage where they go knocking on the door of the White House saying, can you knock this off, please? This is not benefiting us. Then that's a side benefit.
9: Can it influence inflation? Meaning, at what cost do we make this point? So let's say we're successful in affecting these strategic states that will hurt the president, at the same time hurting our economy, inflation possibly. What are your thoughts on that?
11: Yeah, it could set back the Canadian economy, whether that's through inflation, reduction in GDP, job losses. There is damage that's going to be done. So this isn't a binary that it lands on us or it lands on them. It's what's the proportion. And we want the overwhelming burden to be on them, not us. But some of it does land on us. And that means there is going to be consequences for it. Economics is all about choices, trade-offs. And for every decision we make, there's going to be winners and losers. And even if we had chosen the path of no tariffs, that's still a choice that would create winners and losers. So I think that it's important to communicate, you know, hey, this is going to do some damage to us. But if the broader aim is to get the U.S. back to the table to try and get the tariffs removed, get back to a free trade agreement as close as we can, then the argument has to be that whatever costs we're going to incur here create greater benefits on the other side, or that the costs of not taking the action would be even greater still.
9: Okay, 416-872-1010. That is the text and phone number for Ask an Economist Anything on the day the counter tariffs go into effect. Tony, what's your question? Tony, go ahead.
12: Yeah, hi.
9: Go ahead, sir. We can hear you, Tony. Yep, Tony, we can hear you. Please take your time.
12: Okay. So I wanted to know, if Moshe knows the answer, why does Canada sell petroleum cheaper to the Americans than the Chinese? The Chinese are paying an 80% premium on petrol coming from Alberta, and I don't understand why we're not charging the Americans the same global rate.
9: Thanks for your phone call. Moshe?
11: So the price of oil is determined in a global marketplace. So let's imagine that the difference between China and Canada selling oil is effectively a transportation cost. Then that has to be reflected in the price that's charged. If Canada tries to increase its price up to the Chinese level, assuming that the facts that your caller has is correct, then there would be some other country that could jump in between and say, once you factor in our transportation cost, we can undercut Canada. And so in theory, the U.S. would buy from the cheapest provider. So it's not the cheapest dollar term price. It's the cheapest price net of transportation. And that means that Canada is always going to be selling for less. That's why, for example, gasoline prices are always lowest in Alberta, and why the price of oil is lower in Alberta than it is in Ontario, because there's less transportation cost in Alberta than there is in Ontario.
9: Ask an Economist Anything on the day that the counter tariffs go into place. A question from the text board. These are supposed to be targeted counter tariffs to certain American states and industries as a tax on Canadians. What is the chance that they could bleed into the normal economy, so to speak, and create inflation?
11: Well, they will create some level of inflation. The idea is to create the minimal amount of inflation because, again, the objective is not to hit the Canadian consumer disproportionately hard. But, you know, it's not an all or nothing. And so it would be extremely difficult to target a tariff that only lands on the U.S. producer and none on the Canadian producer. So if we're going to have to pay some portion of this tariff, then that is inflationary. Now, the good news is it's probably only going to add tenths of a percentage point. And for everybody who's been obsessing on inflation for the last 5 years, 6 years, tenths of a percentage point does not add up to much, even if accumulated over decades. That's not the thing that we should be worrying about here.
9: Okay. Ask an economist anything on the day that the counter tariffs have gone into place. 416-872-1010 on text and for phone calls for Mo Schlander, who is the economist we are asking anything of. One person, and I think we've kind of already addressed this, but maybe not, is the way the texter puts it. Why are we charging counter tariffs if we're so against Donald Trump and tariffs in the first place?
11: I kind of agree with that. I think that this was good politics, and it was the Canadian demand for revenge, blood. Let's go get the Americans, elbows up, and we can't stand to be bullied. But, you know, good economics would say we should have done nothing with counter tariffs. But try and imagine that you're the prime minister and you come out and say, listen, I'm an economist. I have a background in running central banks. I know how these things work. And the best thing for us to do is stand with our hands in our pockets and do nothing. I don't imagine that that would go down particularly yeah. well in parts of Canada. And so if you're going to have to do something, the expectation is you're going to have to put tariffs back. And it's unfortunately the misguided thought among many Canadians that these two wrongs will make a right rather than these two wrongs will make a much bigger wrong.
9: Okay. And I'm not sure if you're contradicting yourself. I'm not accusing you of anything. But off the top, maybe you were just addressing the nature of these tariffs, that they're designed to hurt in certain states that would hurt Donald Trump. But overall, you're against the idea.
11: Yeah, I think the best thing from the beginning was to do nothing. If you're going to do something, and I guess maybe that's the part that I wasn't explaining, if you're going to do something, then yes, you want to target it in a way that lands least on Canadian consumers. But like I said a couple of minutes ago, some of it will land on us. It's unavoidable. And there is going to be a cost to the Canadian economy. No tariffs would have imposed no self-inflicted cost on the Canadian economy. So what we're doing is clearly a second best solution. Just unfortunately, I don't think you win a lot of political points if you just stand there and yeah. do nothing.
9: Okay, Stefan wants to know, realistically, can Canada disengage from the U.S. economy enough to be not reliant on them? I guess the answer there is no.
11: No, and I think it's a mistake to think that we should want to disengage from the U.S. So a bad analogy number one is I'm sure that the moon would like to be free of the Earth, but I think that there's a mutual benefit to having one the other's orbit. At the end of the day, the U.S. is the world's largest economy. It's the most dynamic economy. It's the most resilient economy. It's going to survive Trump. It's going to survive his mess. And we are right in its backyard. We are the only ones other than Mexico that do not have to negotiate an ocean to access that market. And so I think what's most important at this point is not this pivot away and let's elbows up and never deal with them again. It's let's figure out how to ride out the storm until we can get somebody with common sense that recognizes the advantage to having a free trade relationship with the largest, most dynamic economy in the world. That's the type of economy that you want to be friends with.
9: All right. Thank you very much, Moshe. I really appreciated it. Maybe we'll have to do this again sometime in the future. Ask an economist anything when it comes to these counter tariffs. Moshe, appreciate your time.
11: Thank you for having me on the program.
9: Moshe Schlander is a economist and also a lecturer and professor with Concordia University. 5:30 in Toronto. News Talk 1010, time saver traffic.
13: A disabled vehicle cleared westbound QEW at Appleby Line in Burlington. Still busy in spots. In Pickering, a crash cleared 401 eastbound collector ramp at Brock Road. But eastbound 401 now through Pickering, very busy right now. 401 eastbound express at Weston Road, a stall blocking the right lane and right shoulder. Off the major routes, police investigating a fatal crash involving a motorcyclist in Scarborough. All lanes closed eastbound and westbound Bertrand Avenue at Warden to Thermos Road. Road as the investigation continues, and police investigating a stabbing at Sewell's Road in Neilson. There's a life on every bike. Don't park or stop in bike lanes to ensure everyone gets home safely. 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Time Saver Traffic, I'm Heather Seaman. 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
9: Dip and I are going to be on the morning show tomorrow doing some hits from what has been a very successful campaign. Really do enjoy, I don't enjoy the hours, I'm not going to lie about that, being at a, being up and at them and at a school tomorrow, 8 o'clock. I'd be happy to be there. If this is when I'm in favor of having the kids go back to school at 10 o'clock in the morning, when I have to be at the school at 8 o'clock in the morning to do a couple of conversations about what has been a successful another year that we've been involved in packing backpacks for kids who might, I don't know, maybe the family's going through some economic tough times, so like a lot of families are, or maybe these are new Canadians who need a little help up. And packing these backpacks and seeing the kids with a big smile on their face when they're going back and they know that, I don't know, they won't be bullied or any number of different things, and they have an equal shot is something else. And you can still make a difference by going to Newstalk1010.com and making a contribution. Any amount is fantastic. However, I was asking, okay, these backpacks, good quality backpack, $30, $20 to pack the thing. So if you got $50, that's great. If you got $20, $10, $5, that is also great. And Deb and I will be on the air tomorrow with John Moore and Bill Carroll. Okay. Somebody said there's two types of parents. On a day like this, there's two types of parents. Those parents are like, yippee, goodbye, so long, the long summer torture is over. Thank gosh, they're going back to school. Or, today is sentimental day. Just seemed like yesterday. When we brought them home from the hospital, a newborn, and now you're going off to grade 5, grade 6, I don't know, grade 11, or off to college. Where did the time go? Why did my kid do this to me and grow up so fast? Did you have one of those reactions?

0: parents. Which ones are you? Because this is a terrible day today where you mark in the back of your head, where is time gone? How did little Johnny grow up so quickly? Where you're sentimental and crying. Or the other parent, blinded by all any of that, too excited to get back to a routine. Whoop-dee-doo! Bye-bye. So long, summertime. Thank gosh it's over. Back to fifth grade. Don't let the door hit you on the way out. Let me go to the lines, folks. These are the lines that we will be using for this topic over the next little while. 416-872-1010. What day did you have earlier today? And maybe you'll blow up my two friends and say, it's not true. You can be both. Can you? Can you be both? Or maybe you've got an interesting marriage where you're the happy one today and you're married to the sentimental one today. And so that makes for an interesting argument on a day like this when the kids go back to school. Which parent are you? 416-872-1010. 416-872-1010. Here's Rob on News Talk 1010. Rob?
1: How are you?
0: Good, thank you. Go ahead.
1: Yeah, I'm happy. I'm a happy parent today.
0: Tell me why.
1: Back to routine. No more trying to entertain them and get them into camps every week. It's go back to school and let us go back to work.
0: And you're too ecstatic to have that other stuff, the sentimentality of where has time gone, even register.
1: No, not at all.
0: Not at all. Just get no longer in my hair, getting back to what time of the summer do you think you were ready for that? Like in the middle of July, perhaps the first week of July, the first week of August. When would you have been happy to have them out of the house?
1: I think when we got to the first week of August.
0: First week of August?
1: Yeah.
0: All right, Rob, appreciate it. Thank you very much. 416-872-1010. 416-872-1010. Can you agree to being one of those two parents? The one where this registers? My mom was always the sentimental one who would cry at things like this. And yeah, I remember a couple of times where, you know, as a kid, you would think that that's a little embarrassing. But most of my friends, I think right now, are the happy ones. Which one are you? 416-872-1010. On the day that you bring your kid back to school, which one are you? 416-872-1010. The one that is super happy to see them go, or the one that is sentimental? What was your morning like? I'm guessing there are certain sentimental times when maybe it's the first day of daycare, maybe it's the first day of kindergarten, first day of high school, when you would be like, okay, wake up call. I remember this time. They're growing up way too fast. And also when they're off, especially if they're moving out of the house to go to college and or university. Those would be the sentimental times that probably really register as benchmarks in a life. But, and so maybe you can be both at different points of your life. But I'm guessing a lot of people today, because of what Rob said, yes, that routine, back in the household, everybody's got a certain schedule to keep, that sanity,

0: registering back in where it's not a free-for-all each and every day, that is a better kind of feeling to have, to be back to business as usual. 5:45, News Talk 1010, Time Saver Traffic.
1: 401 Eastbound Express at Weston Road. A stalled vehicle is blocking the right lane and right shoulder. Expect a lot of volume. It's a busy drive through there. In Pickering, a crash cleared 401 Eastbound Collector Ramp at Brock Road. But busy drive through Pickering. Off the major routes, police investigating a fatal crash involving a motorcyclist in Scarborough. All lanes closed eastbound and westbound Bertrand Avenue. At Warden Avenue to Thermos Road as the investigation continues. News Talk 1010 weather. Clear this evening, then increasing cloudiness late tonight, a low of 19. Cloudy and wet tomorrow. You'll need to keep the umbrella handy, a high of 26 on Wednesday. Right now, mostly cloudy and 24 degrees, feels like 26. 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Time Saver Traffic. I'm Heather Seaman. 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
0: Being ahead of the game before you can buy your next home, you get super excited about it, but you don't realize in your enthusiasm where the market is. 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
0: All right. It is the Jim Richards and of the Jim Richardses, and thank you. That was not very good broadcasting. You're welcome. Coming up in about 6 minutes' time, the storytelling that is done by our fantastic sister station, CTV Toronto, on back to school and the first day of retaliatory tariffs. But first, we say hi to Kevin. We were just talking about the back to school parents. There's two kinds. There's, yay, they're out of their house. And then there's the sentimental, wait a second, they're in grade five. It seems like just yesterday that they were a baby. They're growing up way too fast, and that there's a real appreciation of the moment. It's not so much, yeah, happy that you're the hell out of the house. Kevin, go ahead.
17: Yeah, well, my wife and I are in a little bit different circumstance than that. Both of our kids are now in university. We just dropped our youngest daughter off at Carleton on Friday, and we're now home alone. And
0: is that happy or, you know, sad times?
17: Well, I was always excited for both of my kids going off to the next step in their lives. And on Friday, when we dropped my daughter off, I think my wife surprised herself by how unsentimental she was.
0: Interesting.
17: Yeah, and it's one of those things. I don't want to go into all the details, but this, for my daughter in particular, we just dropped off in first year. This is going to be where she's going to thrive. So it's exciting to be able to see her off. She's going into engineering. I did engineering at Queens. So for me, it's exciting for me to have my daughter kind of doing engineering as well. But she's, you know, she's big into like robotics and that kind of stuff. And high school, she struggled at times in high school, but I anticipate that she's going to thrive in university because it's going to be so much more applied, so much more focused on what she wants to do with her life. I'm just super excited with her or for her. And now my wife and I have got to figure out what to do together.
0: Like, that's funny. Kevin, great call. Good perspective. Really appreciate it. Good luck to your daughter.
17: Thank you.
0: Thank you. It was interesting seeing over the weekend what people have referred to as Hatgate, where a new pitcher for the Cardinals, a young kid, first time in the major leagues, was wearing his hat a little askew.
18: When you see him tilt towards his hat, he is telling Rincon to put his hat on straight, is what he is telling him. If that's in fact what happened, if Doug Eddings behind the plate was telling Rincon to fix his hat, that is a flat-out embarrassment. That is not his job to do.
19: Obviously, the fireworks in the sixth inning. What was up with you and Doug Eddings?
0: So we'll get to that in a second, but that was the play-by-play guy, not knowing what was going on. They had this new pitcher in, and then during the pitching change, there was an argument where the manager of the Cardinals came out to home plate to argue with, hey, how dare you ruin this kid's debut in the Major League Baseball by telling him to put his hat on.
20: Justin Brule continues to warm up, and Ollie Marmol has been out chatting with Doug Eddings for the entirety of his warm-up, and they're still going at it. They were nose to nose, and Ollie wants a little more now. And Eddings is going to assign a pitch clock violation here.
0: And then he gets
20: a pitch clock violation. And Ollie was barking at Mike Buczynski. And now Eddings with his nose in the Cardinals dugout, and Ollie's gone.
0: So why was the manager so upset that a I don't know, some, like, I don't, by no means do I think all people in authority are on some sort of power trip, but sometimes mall cop or, I don't know, police officer want to flex rules or things that aren't even important and not even in their purview.
1: We have a kid making his debut, and in between an at-bat, he tells them that he needs to fix his hat, and the kid's not going to wear his hat like that on my field.
0: So people think, yeah, but you know, you have to have respect for the game. What respect for the game? I mean, you, in this day and age, baseball used to be this national pastime, and now it's super local. People love their local teams, but they're gone is the day when they have a big national TV deal where there's a big game of the week because there are so many games. But the point is, you would want personalities. You would want, I mean, why all of a sudden with hats when people are wearing their long socks, they're wearing their pants different, their shoes, their belts, any number of different things, you want a game that thrives on different personalities, not fashion police. So should you be enforcing that rule? Oh, yeah, there isn't a rule. So when this man, this umpire says, not on my field, not on your field, here's the manager for the Cardinals who got kicked out.
1: We have a kid making his debut, and in between an at-bat, he tells them that he needs to fix his hat, and the kid's not going to wear his hat like that on my field.
0: On my field, it's Coors Field, it's in Denver, and he does not own the baseball field. He is not there to, like, there are certain in sports, there's unwritten rules. That's where the enforcer in hockey lives. There are unwritten rules in baseball. Ninth inning, you don't bunt to get on base if somebody's throwing a no-hitter. All sorts of them. But there is not a hat rule. Sonny Gray wears his hat tilted. So does a couple of pitchers who are bound for the Hall of Fame, including CC Sabathia. So there is no rule. You're not the keeper of the game's unwritten rules. You're just a joke of an umpire who, by the way, in the same game, blew a call at home plate that wasn't even close. So the next day, in the face of all of this, you have players on both teams wearing their hats tilted, especially some of the players on the Rockies who were allegedly behind the reason this started.
20: Did indeed get sideways, and still some hard feelings in evidence in the early moments tonight.
21: No doubt, and some sideways caps potentially in there in the Cardinals dugout, and the feelings aren't just hurt on St. Louis's side. To take a look at the Cardinals dugout, they're hurt on the other side as well. Doug Eddings, after the ball game last night, who's at third base today, the umpiring crew, told a pool reporter that it was Hunter Goodman that had mentioned something, the all-star slugger for the Rockies, that had mentioned something about the hat. That's why he addressed it. Hunter Goodman said unequivocally, "I didn't say a thing."
0: So the umpire was trying to implicate a player on the Rockies. This happened to the Cardinals pitcher, and the Rockies player said, "I didn't say a thing." So when it's interesting because the internets and social media kind of turned on that umpire within less than 24 hours. So the next day they take the field, and that umpire, Doug Eddings, I don't know if Major League Baseball told him to apologize, but there was video of him talking to the pitcher in question.
20: Spoke to him, I'm assuming offered his apologies, as that marred his Major League debut last night.
21: Yeah, well, the right thing to do, the only thing to do there for Doug Eddings, but glad it was done.
0: So there's been lots of sports, including basketball, where you had to wear white shoes. That's a famous Air Jordan story. But lots of stories of they have to have respect for the game. Respect for the game is showing these guys that they can have personality. Thanks to Mike and Ben. I'm Jim Richards. Enjoy your evening. Go Braves.
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2: 401 Eastbound Express at Weston Road. A stalled vehicle blocking the right lane and right shoulder. Expect heavy delays. Off the major routes, police investigating a fatal crash involving a motorcyclist in Scarborough. All lanes closed eastbound and westbound Bertrand Avenue at Warden Avenue to Thermos Road as the investigation continues. 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
5: Good evening. The Prime Minister is warning of tough times ahead as Canada fires back in the trade war started by the U.S. president.
22: Retaliatory tariffs are now in effect on almost $28 billion worth of American goods. And now Donald Trump is threatening to block the sale of Canadian jets in the U.S. CTV's Michael Couture has more.
23: Canada came to life in many ways in response to American aggression.
24: In his latest so-called forward guidance, the Prime Minister went back to Confederation, saying U.S. expansionism is what brought this country together. And Mark Carney called on Canadians to come together again as the trade war enters a new phase.
23: But our tariffs are necessary to protect our workers, protect our companies, and our communities.
24: Canada has imposed dollar-for-dollar tariffs on billions worth of U.S. imports, targeting Republican states. 50% duties are now in place on things like steel and aluminum, but also golf clubs and perfume, while things like cheese, carpets, and large appliances are being hit with 25% tariffs. It comes as President Donald Trump threatened to ban Bombardier planes in the U.S. if they aren't made in that country. But in fact, they are.
25: There is more American content in a Bombardier jet than there is in a Gulfstream jet.
24: The ramping up of the trade war prompted Quebec's premier to pause her election campaign and hold a special cabinet meeting.
26: Yeah, we are heading for hard times, and Quebec will not back down in the face of Trump.
24: Conservative leader Pierre Poilievre has called on the Prime Minister to be more transparent with how much this trade war will cost Canadians. Carney acknowledged the economic pain, but underlined the $7.5 billion in federal aid for affected businesses and workers, while also emphasizing his plan.
23: Development and diversification, not denial, waiting to go back to some good old days, and not continued dependence.
24: A spokesperson for Canada-U.S. Trade Minister Dominic LeBlanc tells CTV News while Canadian and American officials have maintained ongoing discussions, formal trade negotiations are not taking place at this time. Mike LeCouture, CTV News, Ottawa.
22: As Canada strikes back with retaliatory tariffs, how are Americans responding? Still ahead, we'll take you below the border for a roundup of reaction and explore what these tit-for-tat tariffs are going to cost you. More news in a moment, but first a look at the forecast. There's a live shot. The CNE wrapped things up yesterday. The kids should be home from school by now, I'm sure, with stories to tell. Wet weather is expected to roll in tomorrow, so bear that in mind. Let's bring in Lindsay Morrison with a check on the current conditions. Lindsay.
27: Oh, Nathan, so much going on there. It's kind of sad to see the CNE being all packed up for another year. But yes, I do hope it was a successful first day back to school in all of your homes watching right now. We certainly had a successful weather day, lots of sunshine. Now we're seeing a bit of cloudiness increase, and see that? That wet weather is our weather maker for tomorrow. Winds right now are pretty light. They're coming out of the southeast. Temperature-wise, 24 degrees. Feels a little more like 26. It's going to be a muggy day tomorrow. And even tonight, we remain quite warm with an overnight low of 19 degrees. Increase in cloud cover overnight tonight. And then tomorrow, we're going to be talking about this. Not just showers, but the risk of thunderstorms. We'll tell you everything you need to know coming up in your weather forecast. For now, though, Michelle and Nathan, back to you.
5: Thank you, Lindsay. A man is dead after a crash in Scarborough. It happened just after 2 p.m. in the area of Bertrand Avenue and Crockford Boulevard. Police say a vehicle struck a motorcycle in the area. The motorcyclist, a man in his 20s, was pronounced dead at the scene. The driver of the other vehicle remained on scene. The cause of the crash remains under investigation.
22: and four people were taken to hospital following a house fire near Hyde Park this morning. Flames broke out around 3 a.m. on Boosted Avenue, just south of Bloor and Dundas. A 16-year-old boy was taken to hospital with serious but non-life-threatening injuries. Three others, a 51-year-old man and two boys, aged 14 and 11, were also taken to hospital to be treated for smoke inhalation. The cause of the fire is still under investigation. And one person was taken to hospital with minor injuries following a house fire in Brampton. Emergency crews were called to a home near Lindy Falls Drive and Riverstone Drive just after 11:45 this morning. The cause of the fire remains under investigation.
5: Still ahead, he went to work and never came home, killed in an industrial accident. Now his grieving widow sharing his story, hoping what happened to her husband never happens again. Schoolyards were crowded this morning as students across the GTA returned to school.
22: Parents, students, and teachers were up early, making sure everything was ready for the start of class. CTV's Sean Lethong has more.
6: It's a walk that excites some, scares others, and brings optimism for the new school year.
7: I feel motivated, determined to pass.
6: The estimated 235,000 TDSB students and 88,000 TCDSB students headed back to school today.
8: Oh, you're going to have a great year.
6: Here at St. Antoine Daniel, opening a brand new building, the principal can't contain her excitement.
9: I haven't slept all night. We're filled with excitement. Can't wait to hear their summer stories and looking forward to sharing some great experiences with them this year.
6: Elsewhere, Mayor Olivia Chow was urging drivers to be safe in school zones while also touting the TDSB's new food plan launch, which aims to make morning meals available to all kids this fall.
10: Because if you're hungry, you can't learn, right? You can't focus. So it's also save the parents some money.
6: And there are changes to the curriculum province-wide, with standardized testing making up a portion of high schoolers' grades, 20% for grades 9 and 10 and 25% for grades 11 and 12. While attendance and participation will also factor into students' grades, 15% for grades 9 and 10, and 10% for grades 11 and 12. But while today's about optimism,
11: looking forward to like go to track and field and get good grades.
6: It's also about parents saying goodbye.
12: It's a happy day for the kids because they get to see their friends, and also a happy day for the parents because we get to work on time.
6: And for teachers, it's just the beginning.
13: First couple of weeks, after we, you know, get through the tears, it's always nice to see them, you know, start to open up, make those first friendships with each other. It's really magical to see.
6: So now that the first day of school is done, the last day of school doesn't come until June 29th, 2027, just 294 days away. Sean Lethong, CTV News.
22: And as the school year began, teachers across the province returned to the classroom without new contracts. Ontario's education minister spoke about the state of the negotiations today.
28: I think we both, I'll say this, the unions have a job to do, and they're going to do it very well. They're going to represent their members to the fullest extent to get the best deal they possibly can. And as minister in the government, we have the same goals. Give our students and teachers the best opportunity to succeed. We both want to keep them in school, though. That is 100%. If you ask union leaders, if you ask us, we want to keep our kids in school. They've suffered enough disruption over the last number of years. And that is the ultimate goal. So no timeline. We're going to negotiate until we get it done right, and with the goal of keeping them in class.
22: The collective agreements covering the province's major education unions expired August 31st.
5: Meanwhile, road safety is top of mind for parents and police as the school year begins. Police services across the area were out in full force today, launching back-to-school enforcement campaigns, including in Peel Region.
29: The message is that we're going to be focused on safety in the school zones, but all across all our roads, but particularly in our school zones, in the mornings and then again in the evening for the next period of time. You know, we're going to be actively enforcing as a policing organization. And I think it's important to say this, it's not just Peel Regional Police, it's every police agency across the GTA. We'll be focused on roadway safety, you know, hitting the main drivers, speeding, distracted driving, distracted pedestrian activity as well.
5: Halton Regional Police also launched their annual Project Safe Start Back to School campaign. The initiative, in its 19th year, is focused on general safety in school zones.
30: Last year during Project Safe Start, we gave out over 2,250 tickets, most of those for fail to stop at stop signs and speeding. and also warned about another 700 people. We've laid 8,000 tickets so far this year just for stop signs and speeding in the region. So it's obviously a problem all year round, but we really need to point the focus on safety as our kids are returning to school.
5: Police are urging drivers, cyclists, and pedestrians to be more cautious in school zones due to increased traffic. Road users, meantime, are urged to be vigilant and obey all posted signage in the areas.
0: Brampton Mayor Patrick Brown says his city's rolling out new red light cameras in an effort to make roads safer.
1: Running a red light is dangerous, but modern technology has given us new tools to curb that practice. You know, when we see someone run a red light, it can result in some of the most egregious collisions. Brampton currently is launching 15 red light cameras, and by 2028, we'll have 35 red light cameras in the city. So we're starting with our first 15, and then we're going to roll out an additional 20. Now, the data on this elsewhere has been pretty impressive. We'll look at collision history, driver compliance, traffic volumes, and road design to identify intersections where these cameras will make the most impact.
0: Brown says Brampton is also exploring new technology that would capture footage of drivers who ignore school bus stop signs. Toronto police say you'll see an increased law enforcement presence in areas across the city ahead of the Jewish High Holy Days.
5: Officials give an update on their safety plans today. CTV's Janice Goulding joins us live tonight with the specifics and reaction from the community. Janice.
3: Hi, Michelle. Yes, Toronto police have announced new safety initiatives that they've earmarked for the Jewish High Holy Days in an effort to alleviate community safety concerns. You'll be seeing more police in Toronto during this month's High Holy Days, particularly near synagogues, Jewish community spaces, and gathering areas.
4: In this moment of emboldened anti-Semitism, Jews, Jewish institutions, and even Jewish neighborhoods are being targeted. It is despicable.
3: In addition to deploying officers, both covert and visible, Toronto's police chief says investigators will be embedded with the Jewish Security Network, command posts will be set up in strategic areas, and Task Force Guardian will also be deployed.
14: As a reminder, Task Force Guardian consists of officers with specialized tactical training and capabilities, including having access to patrol rifles.
3: Police say they've seen an alarming increase in hate-motivated incidents targeting Toronto's Jewish community since the October 7th attacks in Israel.
15: Nervous, anxious, upset, crying. This has been hell for the last 4 years that the Jewish community's had to endure. It's just totally, totally unacceptable. So we need the police here big time.
3: At Lawrence Plaza, we spoke to people in the Jewish community to hear what they thought of the safety measures, given Rosh Hashanah starts later this week and Yom Kippur follows just a week later.
17: Too bad, but I think we have to have it.
18: It's so sad that every time we go to shul, there's security and police. So yes, by all means, we need more police presence.
3: While most people we spoke to were on board, not everyone thinks increased policing is the answer.
19: While I don't doubt that there's been an uptick in anti-Semitism, I don't believe that a combative and defensive attitude is helping us actually be safer.
3: Still, police say they've spent almost 100,000 hours engaging with community members. And since October 7th, 2023, they've made 573 arrests and laid 1,398 charges in connection with demonstrations, protests, and hate-motivated offenses.
14: The message here is clear. If you engage in criminal behavior, we will find you, we will arrest you, and we will lay charges against you.
3: Rosh Hashanah begins at sundown Friday, and the enhanced security measures will remain in place until after the anniversary of the October 7th attack. Reporting live, I'm Janice Goulding. Now back to Nathan.
0: Thank you, Janice. Meanwhile, a mayoral forum focused on anti-Semitism in the city is set for tonight, and the mayor is reportedly not attending. This was Olivia Chow's response when asked about it earlier today.
4: I'm here as the mayor of Toronto. I will be launching my campaign later on. I'm not here as a campaign capacity. We can talk about campaign activities later on. And I will continue to engage with the Jewish communities, with dialogue on safety, on anti-Semitism, and how we can stem out hate together.
0: Chow is set to officially launch her campaign with a rally tomorrow night. Her campaign team says she'll take part in the Daily Bread Food Bank debate, which is set for September 14th.
5: Mayoral candidate Brad Bradford says building the Scarborough East Rapid Transit Line would be his number one transit priority if he is elected in October.
2: Top priority means measuring success by getting shovels in the ground. You know, I remember the Ontario line when it was just an announcement. And then within 3 years, they moved forward to groundbreaking. And now that project is very visibly underway. There's no reason we can't push for the same speed here in Scarborough. Top priority means for me that when I'm elected mayor, I guarantee I will have shovels in the ground on the Scarborough East LRT by 2030, by the end of my first term as your mayor.
5: The proposed Scarborough East Rapid Transit Line, previously called the Eglinton East LRT, would run 18 kilometers with 27 stops between Kennedy Station to the University of Toronto's Scarborough campus. It's been studied for years but has not received any funding from the federal or provincial governments. There is currently no timeline for the project to begin.
0: Steeper penalties for fare evasion on GO and UP Express trains take effect today. Penalties begin at $200 for a first offense and are raised by $100 for each subsequent offense. After six penalties, the fine can be up to $1,000. Before today, the penalties for fare evasion started at $35. GO Transit staff say the increased fines are expected to generate up to $10 million in additional revenue annually. That figure is based on the assumption that only between 40 and 60% of fines will actually be collected.
5: Returning to education, the union representing 6,100 administrative and technical staff at the University of Toronto says it has reached a tentative deal with the university. United Steelworkers was in a legal strike position as of midnight after workers at the school voted overwhelmingly in favor of a strike mandate. The union represents a wide range of workers, including undergraduate and graduate program coordinators and lab assistants. Today, the union said an agreement was reached over the long weekend. It will now go to a ratification vote. A Toronto area widow is speaking out 2 weeks after her husband was killed in an industrial accident in Richmond Hill.
0: As CTV's John Woodward reports, his friends and family are looking for answers, and so is the Ministry of Labor.
7: A flame burns in this Brampton home, a small memorial to Kamal Kumar.
8: He just gave happiness to everybody. Everybody.
7: Kumar was Anu Rani's husband and 11-year-old Kian's father, working for more than 2 years as a millwright at Gamma Foundries. On August 25th, police told Rani her husband was dead.
8: I lost that man who is my whole life.
7: CTV helicopter video from the time shows police and Ministry of Labor inspectors at Gamma Foundries. News spread quickly among Kumar's friends that he had been killed.
16: He was trying to get some information about a replacement part because he had a contractor standing by next to him. And the contractor was there to find a replacement part. So when he went inside the machine, somebody turned on the machine.
20: It's an absolute worst case scenario. It's weighed heavily on me.
7: Company president Ryan Bishop says he's cooperated with the Ministry of Labor inspection and said he's also doing his own work to see if anything else could have provided another failsafe.
20: We were bringing in a consulting company to see what else we can do better.
21: It's a very old-fashioned kind of accident, one that has, occurred for decades.
7: TMU Professor Emeritus Eric Tucker said a lockout procedure would make sure the machine couldn't have been turned on with Kumar inside.
21: Procedures should have been in place to prevent it from occurring.
7: Ministry of Labor figures show there are fewer people dying in Ontario's industrial workplaces, but that's not the whole story. Provincial figures say industrial deaths in Ontario have dropped from a COVID-era high of 48 in 2021 to 28 in the 2024-2025 year. But workplaces may not be safer on the whole. Critical injuries have risen in the same period from 1,672 to almost 2,200. Kumar is from India on a work permit tied to this job, something his friends worry was a factor in working too hard, something Tucker thinks should be examined too.
21: Advocates for temporary foreign workers point to the fact that that status creates all kinds of workplace vulnerabilities. And so if it's not being considered, I would think of that as an oversight.
8: I can't even imagine I don't know how I will survive.
7: Meanwhile, Kumar's death has left his family in limbo. Ronnie has a kidney condition and only works part-time. They hope their immigration status won't be affected by this tragedy. Ronnie says she wants the best for her son, more so now that he doesn't have a father. John Woodward, CTV News.
0: Returning to our top story, Canada's counter tariffs on U.S. goods. They may have a political impact as well as a financial one.
5: The duties are hitting key battleground states in the upcoming American midterm. CTV's Joy Malvin has reaction south of the border.
6: At a ceremony commemorating first responders of September 11th.
9: No matter what threat or challenge comes our way, America will fight.
6: The terror attacks united America, and Canada immediately backed its neighbor later, fighting side by side in Afghanistan. Now the two nations are locked in a bitter trade war. Donald Trump has mocked Canada, and his new move, threatening to block Canadian Bombardier aircraft sales in the U.S., saying their products aren't good enough.
10: Mr. Trump is not in a good mood. Things are not going well for him, and so he's lashing out at Canada.
6: Overnight, Canada struck back, matching Trump's tariffs on imported U.S. goods to Canada dollar for dollar. Steel and aluminum, dairy, clothing, cosmetics, farming equipment, and electronics. Trump's chief economic messenger downplaying it all.
11: Kind of reminds me of that, and this little yippy dog.
12: The pain to the U.S., there is none.
6: With midterm elections less than 2 months away, Canada is a major trading partner in key battleground states, and vulnerable politicians are simply baffled by Trump's trade war.
13: Our own state projects that we're going to lose up to 30,000 jobs between now and about 3 years from now. The tariffs are costing families about $2,200 more a year. Already. So it really hurts.
6: Calling it reckless and a failure of Trump's leadership, the former U.S. ambassador to Canada questions Trump's judgment, even his health.
23: Tariffs are unpopular in the United States and increasingly unpopular with the Republicans in Congress as well. And they're going to suffer some real defeats probably in November.
5: The White House has signaled it could take even more action against Canada, raising the stakes in this escalating trade war. Joy Malvin, CTV News, Washington.
3: We have encouraging news on the wildfire situation in northern Ontario. The latest information shows no new fires were reported. There were 56 active wildfires in the northwest region as of last night. Five of those being held, 14 under control, and 37 were being observed. In the northeast, the Ministry of Natural Resources says there were 8 active fires as of last night, 2 under control, and 6 being observed.
0: A Canadian tourist has been rescued in the Indian Ocean after his yacht ended up partially submerged. Searchers found the man in the vessel's dinghy about 1,000 kilometers east-southeast of Australia's Christmas Island. There had been severe weather in the area where the yacht was last reported to be. A rescue helicopter dropped a life raft, emergency beacon, and food and water while the sailor waited to be brought aboard. Another chopper. Now, he twice failed to check in with family in Canada on Sunday, and his brother then contacted authorities in Australia. He's in good condition.
5: Canada, the UK, and France are banning trade with Israeli settlements in the occupied West Bank in an expression of displeasure by three of Israel's allies.
24: The British government agrees that there is ethnic cleansing of Palestinians in areas of the West Bank perpetrated by settler terrorists, and all too often, the Israeli government has turned a blind eye to this, and worse, members of it have made statements and taken actions to support the forced displacement of Palestinians.
5: The leaders of the UK, Canada, and France say settlement expansion and settler violence pose a direct and urgent threat to the establishment of a future Palestinian state. They insist they decided to act before it is too late. Five other countries have either banned goods or are in the process of doing so. Six more say they support further action. Israel called the ban despicable and says it will close the UK consulate in Jerusalem.
0: Elsewhere in the Middle East, Houthi rebels launched attacks on Saudi Arabia. The strikes injured more than 70 people. They targeted oil facilities, including a major refinery. The Iranian-backed militants claimed retaliation for Saudi airstrikes in Yemen. The kingdom accused the Houthis of prioritizing violence over peace. The conflict has displaced thousands and killed hundreds in recent weeks, reigniting fears of a renewed civil war in Yemen.
5: In Ukraine, Russia resumed its attacks on the capital, killing 5 people. Close to 30 people were injured in the overnight strikes that caused fires in several districts across Kyiv. At least 14 high-rise buildings, a school, warehouses, and other sites were damaged. The Kremlin continued the attacks with jet-powered drones into the afternoon. Russia resumed its air attacks after a brief halt for the visit of U.S. peace envoys to Moscow and the Ukrainian capital.
0: This Friday marks the 25th anniversary of the worst terrorist attack on American soil. Nearly 3,000 people were killed, including 24 Canadians, on September 11, 2001. The somber commemorations began with an event in Washington today.
9: All of these years later, we gather on another Tuesday morning in September to reaffirm the sacred vow we made a quarter of a century ago. We will never forget. We say it and we mean it. We will never forget those we lost, and we will never forget the immortal heroes of September 11th, 2001. We're deeply honored to be joined this morning.
0: The U.S. president was joined by more than 151 first responders from New York, Washington, and Pennsylvania. The event showcased a massive steel beam recovered from the South Tower of the World Trade Center. Terrorists flew hijacked planes into the Twin Towers and the Pentagon. A third aircraft crashed in Pennsylvania when passengers overpowered the hijackers. Thousands more people who spent months working at the World Trade Center site after the attacks have died from 911-related cancers and other illnesses.
5: The search is on for thieves who stole 2 Renoir paintings from a small museum on the French Riviera today. There are reports the overall value of the works by the famous Impressionist is more than $10 million. The paintings were on loan from the Orsay Museum in Paris. They are now missing after 2 thieves cut a hole in a garden fence and entered the museum near Nice shortly before 6 a.m. The intruders actually had taken 2 more of the master's paintings, but dropped them in the garden as police arrived and gave chase after being alerted by alarms. An investigation has been opened into theft by an organized gang.
0: The Duke and Duchess of Sussex say they were surprised by the way a letter was released confirming they are non-working members of the royal family. The letter was sent on behalf of the king to senior government and military officials. A source says it caught Prince Harry and Meghan off guard, in part because they were given little time to review or comment on its contents before being made public. The couple's representatives received a copy just over an hour before it was given to the media. The prince could not be reached because he was in a meeting.
5: Meanwhile, Harry's nephew is starting a new chapter at one of England's most prestigious schools. Prince George arrived at Eton College today with his parents. The 13-year-old is following in his father's footsteps. William was the first royal to attend the 600-year-old school beginning in 1995. George's uncle Harry started there 3 years later. George is second in line to the throne. The all-boys boarding school has educated 20 prime ministers, as well as actors Hugh Laurie and Damian Lewis.
1: And I'm Pat Foran. Coming up on Consumer Alert, when you take a flight, you're allowed to bring a carry-on item, but does that include bicycle helmets? The family says after taking helmets on trips for a decade, they were told they must now pay carry-on fees of more than $300. All of that story, that's just ahead.
15: Well, when it comes to day 2 of school tomorrow, you might consider a rain jacket, rain boots, and maybe an umbrella for the little ones. It's not a lot of rain in the forecast, but we do have the risk of thunderstorms, and if we get one, that would up those rainfall totals. And tomorrow is a bit of a one-off. We're going to be back into some sunshine for Thursday and certainly Friday. Stay with us. We've already got a look at your weekend forecast. It's after the break.
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18: Toronto bound QEW at Burloak. The left lane blocked with a crash. 401 eastbound express near Weston Road. The right lane and right shoulder still blocked with a disabled vehicle. Off the major routes, police still investigating a fatal crash involving a motorcyclist. All lanes closed eastbound and westbound Bertrand Avenue at Warden to Thermos Road as the investigation continues. 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
5: When you're taking a flight, there are certain things you need to check and other items you can carry with you on the plane.
0: Some checked items include things like sporting goods, such as baseball bats and golf clubs. What about bike helmets? Here's Pat Foran and Consumer Alert. Pat.
1: Thanks, Nathan and Michelle. A family that flies often says they've always brought bike helmets with them onto an airplane. They're usually treated as a carry-on or personal item, and there's no cost. But on a recent flight, they were charged more than $100 per helmet.
31: These are how big they are. So they are a full face helmet. And then when they go on here, they just kind of fit like that.
1: Shelly Watson lives near Barrie, and she and her boys love mountain biking and travel to Whistler in British Columbia each summer. It's considered the mountain biking capital of North America, and they always have their helmets with them for safety's sake.
31: Normally we carry them, and then they actually fit under our seat with our personal items, so that's what we've always done.
1: The family has flown to Whistler on various airlines and has never been charged for taking the helmets on board. This summer they flew Flair Airlines from Toronto to Vancouver, and there were no charges for the helmets on the way out. But on the way home, they had to pay carry-on fees of more than $100 per helmet plus taxes for a total of $358.
31: I was angry. I was really angry. I was frustrated. It's never been mentioned. It's never, ever been mentioned that this was a problem. As I said, they fit under the seat. They aren't in the way. We don't put them in the overhead bins.
1: When Watson complained to Flair Airlines, she was told charging carry-on fees is at the discretion of the employee at the airport. However, when we reached out to Flair, a spokesperson said, Flair's sporting equipment policy includes bicycles, but does not specifically include helmets as part of that allowance. We recognize this customer received inconsistent information, and we are reaching out directly to refund the additional helmet-related charges. Flair said it plans to provide clear rules on sporting goods items. Watson was grateful to receive a refund and to have the airline review its policy.
31: Thank you so much to CTV for helping me, for contacting me and not just letting me kind of go by the wayside. And I really appreciate the work that you guys do on your end. Thank you so much for your help.
1: And if you're traveling with items like ski equipment, golf clubs, or bike gear, you should take extra time to check policies to see what's allowed and what isn't. You may find there are additional charges for some items, which is good to know in advance. On your side, I'm Pat Foran.
6: If you have a consumer story idea, email us at alert@ctv.ca.
5: Well, it was a beautiful day today for the kids going to and from school, people going to work after a lovely long weekend. Lots to enjoy, but some wet weather's on the way.
0: Right. I'm guessing, do kids like wearing rain boots and rain jackets? I don't know. My kid never wanted to wear it.
5: To me, it's an added annoying thing to have to get ready and pack other shoes and that sort of thing.
15: Yeah, kids can be a little particular about their attire, their footwear, but I think most get kind of excited about one of those little umbrellas. You might want one of those tomorrow, kids, before you venture off to school. Chance of showers for both the walk to and from school, but it won't be anything quite like what some folks in Hawaii have been experiencing the last few days, and that's thanks to Hurricane Lowell. So not only heavy downpours and strong winds, but also concerns about some flooding and some storm surge. Now, the hurricane itself is pulling away from the island, so that is good news. Here's what it looks like. The track of this storm shows that it is going to continue to make its way further out to sea, so away from Hawaii. This is great news. However, we continue to track a pretty active Pacific hurricane season. By comparison, it's quite quiet still right now in the Atlantic, and we are now more than a week into the month of September. We do have some wet weather on the way for us here in southern Ontario. Showers now making their way across Lake Huron, just moving toward the Georgian Bay area. It's been an unsettled day for northern parts of our province. It's not a whole lot of rain, but once again, there is the threat of a thunderstorm. I don't expect it to be the kind of Wednesday quite like what we experienced last week, but some rumbles of thunder and maybe some heavy downpours in places, that's going to be possible. This is a little snapshot of 7 a.m. tomorrow. I know that's when many are waking up and heading out the door, so that's when you might consider the rain gear. It does go on and off throughout the day. It's not expected to be a washout, but the threat of active weather is there for us throughout. In the afternoon, this is when I think we have our best chance of maybe seeing an embedded thunderstorm. It's not looking severe in nature. And then as we make our way into the nighttime hours and Thursday, drier overall. Thursday will bring us some sun mixed with cloudiness, and then look at Friday, back into full sun. That is going to be a nice day, and it will be cooler behind that front as well. I wouldn't call it cool out there right now. It's nice and comfortable. 23 degrees feels more like 25, although many communities, especially across southwest Ontario today, have felt closer to 30. So more of a summer-like day for the first day back to class. Overnight tonight, this is fairly warm, 19 degrees for a low, 20 in the Niagara region. And then tomorrow, in addition to that chance of showers and that risk of thunderstorms, it's also going to be feeling quite muggy. So feeling into the mid-30s, temperatures in the mid to upper 20s, depending on where you're joining us from. So yeah, a bit of a summer-like feel for tomorrow. With the chance of showers and the risk of thunderstorms, this is the 7-day forecast. Thursday, TIFF festivities get underway. Toronto International Film Festival, so happy to see that we will enjoy a mix of sun and cloud, and again, dry conditions. Friday and Saturday, looking awesome. Lots of sunshine, temperatures right where we expect them to be this time of year. 22 is now our seasonal norm. Going to watch Sunday for the chance of a few showers. We're a little unsettled for the early days of next week, and temperature-wise, perhaps a little cool. Only a daytime high of 20 degrees on Monday. That's your look at the weather. Stay with us. CTV News. We'll be right back.
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4: It's going to be a great season.
5: The CNE may be over, but its food vendors are continuing to give back to the local community. The exhibition says its vendors will be donating surplus supplies to Second Harvest. They're hoping to gather more than 25,000 pounds of food. The CNE says it has rallied more than 100 vendors as part of an effort to address hunger and food waste.
6: This is an amazing partnership, the third year that the CNE and Second Harvest have partnered on the Sustainability and Hunger Relief Initiative to recover all of the surplus food from vendors post-fair. Second Harvest is Canada's largest food rescue organization. We deliver surplus food to over 330 charities and nonprofits across the city. So we're collecting all of the surplus food from the fair, perfectly good surplus, produce, dairy, meat, condiments, snacks, and we'll be distributing this out to charities and nonprofits across Toronto in the coming days.
5: Last year, the CNE's sustainability efforts diverted more than 25 metric tons of waste from landfills. A play once censored for its content is making its way to the Soul Pepper stage.
7: The CTV's Andrea Case reports this production of Spring Awakening is playing as its author intended.
8: One. Feel the ground.
9: Actors Olivia Neary Hatton and Jake Bunyan are in rehearsal for the play Spring Awakening.
8: I just have so many questions. And unless the answers are written in their Bibles, nobody has the answers.
9: This production goes back to the original story written in the 1890s, and not the Tony Award-winning musical version most theatergoers are now familiar with.
10: It's about a group of kids at a German boarding school, late 1800s, just coming to terms with their growing up and going through puberty and experiencing all these changes in their bodies, and the adults around them aren't telling them what's going on.
9: The themes of Spring Awakening include the frank portrayal of sexuality, suicide, and abortion. And when it was performed in New York in 1917, it was shut down after just one performance. The themes are still relevant today.
11: The content is serving that story, and I think happy to live in a time where we can, like, do that on stage and people aren't going to shut us down. I feel like it feels important to be having those conversations on stage.
10: We're coming from a generation of young people who are about to inhabit a world that doesn't really make a lot of sense. None of us really have any easy answers for anything. It can look a little bleak for some young people today. So I think this story is really important in terms of how it is we get through and how we lean on each other,
11: And how we always have.
9: The duo are also part of Soul Pepper Theater's Academy program, which trains them in all aspects of theater, acting, and beyond.
11: Working on adapting our own things that maybe we'll get to put on stage. Professional development that I think is like such a rare and amazing opportunity. I feel so grateful and excited.
9: Paolo Santalucia is a former Academy program attendee, the company's new artistic director, and the director of this production.
12: It's all about the performer being encouraged to reveal more and more about themselves and get closer and closer to their truth. And that's when really amazing directors are there. As an actor, you really want somebody who's sitting over there to be able to say, keep going, you know, embarrass yourself more. be more of you. Yeah.
13: You don't know what I want.
9: Spring Awakening opens on September 10th and runs to October 11th. Andrea Case, CTV News.
7: After the break, paying the price to punch back as Canada's counter-tariffs against the U.S. begin, we look at when higher prices will kick in and how businesses and consumers will be impacted.
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15: Toronto-bound QEW at Burloak. The left lane blocked with a crash. 401 eastbound express near Weston Road. A disabled vehicle has now been cleared off the major routes. Police investigating a fatal crash involving a motorcyclist in Scarborough. All lanes closed eastbound and westbound Bertrand Avenue at Warden to Thermos Road as the investigation continues. 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
18: Caught in Donald Trump's line of fire, but today the aerospace giant's shares took a real hit after a fresh volley of trade threats from Washington. BNN Bloomberg's Lindsay Biscaya has more.
19: When markets opened this morning, shares of Bombardier dropped as much as 7% after Donald Trump threatened a total ban on the company's aircraft sales. The stipulation is Trump wants Bombardier to manufacture planes in the United States. Bombardier pointed out major components such as wings and engines are already produced in the U.S. In its statement, Bombardier also said its supply chain includes about 2,800 U.S. companies in 47 states. Bombardier's stock managed to claw back some ground throughout the day, closing down about 3%. Enbridge president and CEO Greg Ebel is stepping down effective December 31st. Michelle Herodance has been appointed to succeed him. Herodance has led Enbridge's gas utilities since 2022 and is currently the executive vice president and president for gas, distribution, and storage. Her promotion will make Herodance one of Canada's most high-profile female executives. And Bloomberg is reporting Canada and the European Union are planning a new far-reaching deal to strengthen their trade and security partnership. Ursula von der Leyen is expected to announce the plans at the State of the Union address scheduled for September 16th. The discussions are reportedly focusing on cooperation in defense, space exploration, and supply chains for critical raw materials. And here are the closing numbers for the day. The Canadian dollar is up to 72.55 U.S. West Texas Intermediate is up to 93.03 U.S. And Western Canadian Select is also up to 70.84. And the TSX lost 390 points today. Those are your business headlines. I'm Lindsay Biscaya.
18: One of the products hit by the new Canadian counter tariffs will be major U.S. appliances.
2: But that doesn't necessarily mean prices will go up, at least not right away. CTV's Andrew Johnson explains.
6: These two are made in Mexico. Samsung, mostly made in Korea. This is a U.S.-made product.
10: Lazar Ilitch's encyclopedic knowledge of what's made where is being put to the test because in the appliance business, he can't afford to charge more.
6: We are competing with the big stores already as it is, and one of the things that we cannot do is raise our prices.
10: So he has ordered triple the usual amount of Made in America product before it costs him 25 to 30% more. And he's preparing for when that runs out, when he needs to have a comparable fridge or stove to suggest to customers that's made somewhere else.
6: And we will try and carry other brands and show them the reasons why this other brand might be a better alternative in comparison to the price point.
10: Luckily, when it comes to appliances, there are options. In fact, Ilitch says the appliances being sold by many of the world's biggest names are all made by the same manufacturer, Midea, in China.
6: They're the manufacturer for some General Electric product, some Frigidaire product, some Samsung product, some LG product. You'd be surprised. So if I show you on the inside.
10: Ideally, Ilitch can push buyers toward the appliances that won't be affected by tariffs unless they're willing to pay more to buy American. He says it's just the latest curveball requiring constant recalculation to run a small business ever since 2020.
6: We're lucky enough to have been around for long enough that we've went through COVID. We've survived the supply chain issues. This is almost like its version of that again. It's definitely stressful.
20: Ilitch figures he's got enough U.S. inventory to last about 3 months. After that, it's going to get more tricky to try to pivot to different products and keep these prices right where they are. Andrew Johnson, CTV News, Vancouver.
2: The Blue Jays return to the batter's box tonight after missing another chance to move into a wild card spot.
21: The 0-1. On the ground, softly to short, charging Jimenez, snapped to first, not in time, and the A's win on a little dribbler, 6-5, the final score.
2: The Jays remain one game behind Cleveland for the final wild card spot after losing 6-5 to the Athletics in last night's series opener. Toronto's now dropped two in a row with 17 games left. Jose Soriano goes to the mound tonight. Texas is just a half game behind the Jays.
18: After the break, the Snowbirds make a special appearance on their way out of town. We'll tell you why they flew over a Whitby school as they left the area today.
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0: Toronto-bound QEW at Burloke. The HOV lane is blocked with an earlier crash. 401 westbound express at Leslie. The left lane and left shoulder blocked with a disabled vehicle off the major routes. A police investigation into a fatal crash continues in Scarborough. The crash involved a motorcyclist. All lanes closed. Eastbound and westbound Bertrand. At Warden to Thermos Road as the investigation continues. 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With your News Talk 1010 Time Saver Traffic, I'm Heather Seaman.
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32: 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And
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2: The air show may be over, but on their way out of town, there was one final performance by the Canadian Forces Snowbirds.
18: All for students at a Whitby school who got a special treat as they returned to class today. The iconic aerial time performed a flyover over Captain Michael Vandenbosch Public School this afternoon. The school is named after a former snowbird pilot who died during a training exercise in 1998. The flyover was also the snowbirds' first visit to the city in 7 years. Officials say it was meant to honor the late captain and also send a message of welcome to the school's students and staff.
9: I had the privilege to open Captain Michael Vandenbosch School with the principal at the time, Claire Boychin, and I sat on the committee to choose the name. So it's something that has brought our community together for 25 years.
11: We love it. We haven't been able to come back in the past couple of years. Just schedule hasn't worked out this year, especially it's touching with the last year that we're flying the CT-114 Tudor. The schedule allowed, and we're able to get out here and seeing the kids looking up and seeing the jets and cheering. For us, that's what it means.
2: The flyover is one of the snowbirds' last performances as the squad's fleet of aging aircraft is set to be retired. Their final flight will be over the Grey Cup in Calgary in November. Hopefully Toronto will be playing in that.
18: Mm-hmm. Oh, just so impressive. The sky is gorgeous for that flight, the start to school. Tomorrow, things are a little different. They shift.
12: Yeah, and it's so nice that we had such pleasant weather over the weekend for the air show at the CNE, too. So it's been all good. But yes, tomorrow, increase in cloudiness and then some wet weather. Here's how it looks on the satellite and radar. We've widened things out here to show you the scope of this area of low pressure. What you do need to know, though, is that showers are expected throughout the day tomorrow, risk of a thunderstorm as well. There's your school day forecast for what for many will be day 2 of back to school. Tomorrow's highs feeling like late July again, 26 degrees, humidex 34. So a mugginess that's a little atypical for this point in September, but not totally out of the ordinary. We will be more seasonal as we make our way through Thursday, Friday, and the early part of Saturday. Lots of sunshine returning for Friday and Saturday. Chance of showers into the day on Sunday. Michelle and Nathan.
18: Thank you, Lindsay. That's it for us, but be sure to join Anne-Marie Medaway tonight at 11 for CTV National News, followed by Zoraida Allman with our next local newscast at 11:30.
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10: Good evening, I'm Zoraida Allman. 19 degrees overnight with increasing cloud. Showers begin tomorrow morning. Your complete forecast after the news. A motorcyclist has been killed in a crash in Scarborough, and four people sent to hospital after a house fire near High Park, three children among the injured. Details on these and other stories coming up, but first, let's check your drive. News Talk 1010, Time Saver Traffic.
13: The evening drive is finding new ways to slow us down right now. The ramp from Finch East under the 404 southbound, that's completely blocked with a stalled vehicle. And on the DVP North, then it's mostly volume with that squeeze running from Baby Bloor all the way through to the 401. QEW, Toronto bound at Burloak, a crash is taking out that HOV in left lane. And the Gardner westbound approaching Jarvis, we're seeing a stalled vehicle and it's sitting in the center lane. Traffic is already filling in. It's heavier from Jarvis all the way through to Strawn. 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Time Saver Traffic, I'm Sonia Sash. 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
10: We begin in Scarborough, where a motorcyclist has died in a crash. Police say a vehicle and motorcycle collided just after 2 p.m. near Bertrand Avenue and Crockford Boulevard. The motorcycle rider, a man in his 20s, was pronounced dead at the scene. The driver of the other vehicle remained on scene. The cause of the crash remains under investigation. Four people were taken to hospital after a house fire near High Park this morning. Flames broke out around 3 a.m. on Boosted Avenue, just south of Bloor and Dundas West. A 16-year-old boy was taken to hospital with serious non-life-threatening injuries. Three other people, a 51-year-old, two boys aged 14 and 11, also taken to hospital to be treated for smoke inhalation. The cause of the fire is under investigation. Canada's trade war with the U.S. has entered a new phase as retaliatory tariffs on billions of dollars worth of American goods are now in effect. Prime Minister Mark Carney released a video message this morning urging Canadians to stay united.
14: Building at home, diversifying trade abroad was never our plan B. It's been our plan A from the start. And Canada will continue to pursue this path to build Canada strong because we're on the right road and it's working. We're moving rapidly to build major infrastructure, new ports, mines, energy corridors from every region of the country that now collectively represent $500 billion in new private investment. These are projects that will help Canada build bigger, move faster, and trade more with the world.
10: Roughly $28 billion worth of U.S. goods are now subject to tariffs, ranging from 15 to 50%. More than 700 American products are affected, including dairy, major appliances, and even video games. The levies are in response to 50% tariffs put forward by U.S. President Donald Trump last month. Ottawa also recently announced $7.5 billion in aid to help workers and businesses directly impacted by the trade war. Road safety top of mind for parents and police as students return to class today. Peel Police are among the services conducting back-to-school enforcement campaigns.
15: Our officers are already in school areas, as you can see behind me, ensuring drivers are following the rules of the road. We'll be focused on dangerous driving behaviors that put students and families at risk, including speeding, distracted driving, failing to stop for school buses, illegal parking and stopping, and other Highway Traffic Act violations.
10: Halton Regional Police are also kicking off their annual Project Safe Start Back to School campaign.
16: We've laid 8,000 tickets so far this year just for stop signs and speeding in the region. So it's obviously a problem all year round, but we really need to focus on safety as our kids are returning to school.
10: The initiative, which is in its 19th year, is focused on general safety in school zones. 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
19: Warm tonight with a forecast overnight low of 19 degrees. We're going to watch the cloud cover increase, and then tomorrow, chance of showers and a risk of thunderstorms. Could pick up roughly 10 to 20 millimeters of rain, and it will be muggy, feeling like 34 at the height of the day. Cooler for Thursday and generally drier, forecast high 23. Back into sunshine for Friday and Saturday with temperatures near normal. The chance of showers returns for Sunday. From the CTV Weather Center, I'm Lindsay Morrison.
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1: Well, it's Good News Tuesday. Happy Not Monday to you, Shane Hewitt, here in Ottawa, all across the country. Right here for you. Ryan O'Donnell is going to be in Calgary today. Noah Skanga is in Toronto. And we are back at it with a Good News Tuesday start to the week, which is pretty all right. I got to say, that feels good, doesn't it? Mm-hmm. Okay, here's a question for you. Famous dogs. We're going to talk about it later on. The greatest dogs of all time. If you had to pick the greatest dogs of all time, what would you pick as the greatest dog? 71010 is the text line. Feel free to get that in. Noah Skanga is back from his weekend in Windsor, Ontario. Did you leave Windsor in shambles there, bud?
2: I didn't, but the storms that came through definitely did. I saw debris everywhere. It was really unfortunate. You saw like a 100-year-old tree cracked in half, roofs missing. It was pretty bad, but I had a good time, really good time. It was a lot of fun. Got to play Bessie Bingo, which was an interesting experience. I don't know if you're familiar with that.
1: No, what is that?
2: So imagine you take a grid like a bingo card, and everyone bids on which grid. And then they draw the same grid out on a lawn, and then they escort a cow across the grid.
1: Oh.
2: And wherever the cow relieves itself, it dictates who wins.
1: They do this in the Calgary Stampede Parade.
2: Yeah, so it was
1: Cow Patty Bingo. What did you call it?
2: Bessie Bingo.
1: Bessie Bingo. That's a pretty good name,
2: too. So it was a lot of fun. Good time. Definitely recommend it for anyone if you come across it.
1: The way they do it in the parade is that they do that at an intersection. And there's a grid on the intersection. And then everybody, you buy your number. And when the horses and cows come through as part of the parade, if a horse poops on your square, you get a portion of the bingo proceeds. It's a really fun way to do it. Pretty awesome stuff. Ryan O'Donnell, we're going to talk about it coming up in a bit. How was camping this weekend for the long weekend?
3: Gold. Really? Oh, it was so cold. It hit 9 degrees in Drumheller with pouring rain. And yet, I had easily the best weekend of the year far. Yeah, it was just a blast. Part of that is because I was in Drumheller and I love dinosaurs so much. And so I was just having such a good time seeing all the dinosaur statues in the town. The museum, I think we'll talk more about this for sure, is top 10 greatest things in our country. That is an achievement. I love that place so much.
1: Really? Eh?
3: Yeah. Yeah. It was my first time back there since I was probably about 7 or 8 years old.
1: Museums hit different when you're not a kid anymore.
3: They do. They really do. Because now instead of just playing around and going straight to the gift shop, you go straight to the gift shop and then you actually read what's on the plaques, which is what I did. I just had such an amazing weekend with friends and family. And there was this one moment, though, where the rain stopped, the sun came out, and for about 4 hours, it felt like the perfect weather. I played sports in a field, Shane.
1: Get out of here.
3: I played football in a field.
1: You don't even know how to spell sports.
3: Exactly. Sports. That's what I think. It was wonderful.
1: Well, we'll talk about that coming up in a bit here, because it wasn't cold for everybody across the country. It was actually quite nice in some places. So how was your weekend too for the long weekend? Now, here's the thing is that I feel like the grind kind of vibe hits right now, you know, because it's like, oh, yeah, crap, we got to work for a couple of months and kind of hits you. So, you know, those vibes are very much here and they're very much upon us. So we'll talk about that coming up a little bit later on tonight, too. It is Good News Tuesday, even though it kind of feels weird because it feels like a Monday. Now, my first question was the dog's question. There is a debate that has started to rage online because of a tweet about dogs. And the tweet was the greatest dogs of all time. And they were put into different categories. Some of them are real dogs. Some of them are, I guess, dog actors pretending to be real dogs. And some of them are cartoon dogs. Now, one of the dogs that was not on the list, which was one of my favorites, was Odie the dog. Garfield's dog? Brother.
3: Oh, right.
1: I don't know how that lands. That's weird. But there are some other dogs that are famous dogs that are on the list. For example, the Scooby-Doo is on the list. So when I say famous dogs, Ryan O'Donnell, what famous dogs do you think of?
3: The first one that came to mind is the Shiba Inu dog in Japan, whose owner passed away, and the dog went to the same spot. It like never left it, waiting for the owner to come home. And that dog stayed there forever, and there's like a statue built for that dog in that town. So the ultimate like loyal animal waiting for his owner, that they're now together. I don't know why that's the first one that came to me. The loyalty thing.
1: That feels dark, you know? Really?
3: There's a movie about it. Yeah, I forget the dog's name. I guess other than that, honestly, probably Scooby. For me, I grew up with a lot of Scoobert Dubert, which is his full name, by the way.
1: Scoobert Dubert?
3: Scoobert Dubert. That is his full name.
1: Every single Great Dane owner that I know adds the do on the end of their dog's name. Like I had Cedric do, Abby do, mm-hmm. Monty do, and of course Harlow do. This is the way it goes. Noah Skanga, best dog of all time.
2: I go right away to cartoons, and yeah. I'm thinking either Snowy from Tintin or Brain from Inspector Gadget. Those are the two that come to mind.
1: Inspector Gadget. He goes with Inspector Gadget. That's interesting. Real dogs. What about real dogs? Is any like Air Bud? What kind of good dog movies?
2: Maybe one of the dogs from Babe.
1: Babe.
2: The Border Collies. Yeah, the pig movie. I don't remember any of their names, but one of those dogs.
1: I have no idea how I know that's a pig movie. Like, I don't even know that movie. 71010, why don't you jump in on the conversation? We'll get on the text messages here coming up in just a little bit. It's a conversation that Uncle Bob has brought earlier today, and I talked to Bob about it. We've recorded the conversation just for timing, and he brings a list of dogs that I think is wildly wrong for all the list of is on the list. I just got a text from my friend Robert. Says the littlest hobo with a bunch of swears. on Littlest Hobo. Is Littlest Hobo on the list of greatest dogs?
3: Probably, yeah.
1: What if I said Littlest Hobo's not on the list?
3: Is he not? I mean, it's pretty... Littlest Hobo is pretty Canadian, is it not? Like, that's a Canadian...
1: It's a very Canadian show, yeah.
3: So I would not be surprised that it's on the... Is Cujo on the list?
1: Cujo's not on the list. Then who would be on the list?
3: Who would be on the list? What's that? All Dogs Go to Heaven? That dog from that movie?
1: Uh-huh.
3: An animated one? I don't know what it's called. I can't remember. Traumatized me as a kid, so I haven't revisited that one.
1: But it has to make you wonder, right? Like, if these dogs aren't on the list...
3: Who is?
1: Who's on the list?
3: Goofy? Goofy must be on the list, because Goofy's a dog.
1: Goofy is... I don't know if Goofy made the list. Or if Goofy did make the list, he made the bottom of the list.
3: Okay. It's like crazy, making the best mouse list and not putting Mickey on there. Come on.
1: 7, 10, 10, the best dogs of all time. We're going to dig into that coming up here in just a little bit. Shane Hewitt and The Night Shift is a podcast that happens live on the radio, so you can jump in on that conversation. Some really insightful stuff. We do What's On Your Mind, and today we're going to Toronto with Deb Hutton. Deb is so cool. Deb is so incredibly smart and so much fun and works so hard and does mom stuff and partner stuff and all kinds of things. And so I'm curious to find out what is on Deb Hutton's mind, as we do on Tuesdays. We're also going to help you de-stress today. Dr. Holly Ann Passmore is here. I can give you a bit of a tip. Having fun is part of it. But what is stress? How do you know that you're stressed? How can you de-stress? All of that is coming up here on the show. We will hear Ryan's stories of camping over the course of the weekend. Did he stick it out for the whole weekend being so cold? We'll find out. And how about this? We talked about it last week on the show. Maps as a surveillance device. Remember, the Google Maps and Apple Maps, they track your location all the time. So we use them. They help us get around, so there's a benefit to it. But there is a surveillance device. It comes out of a strange conversation about MapQuest and people not liking Lake America. We'll get to it coming up in a bit.
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4: We're seeing a couple of lane problems this evening. QEW Toronto Bound at Burloak. That crash is still occupying that HOV and left lane, narrowing things down as you come through that stretch. Finch eastbound ramp to the 404 south, and that remains completely blocked by a stalled vehicle. And on the Gardner westbound approaching Jarvis, that stalled vehicle still sitting in the center lane, landing right in front of a very easy go. Traffic is stacked from Jarvis through to Strawn. 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

0: Jordan and Eichip. Good News Tuesday, 71010 is the text line. There's a few texts that have come in. Hooch from Turner and Hooch. What are the best dogs of all time? And this is fun. This is really great. Sergeant Stubby, the World War One dog. I don't know Sergeant Stubby. I hope you're not making me say something on the air. Beethoven is on the list. Remember the dog, what was he? St. Bernard, Beethoven?
1: Yeah, the big St. Bernard with kind of the very droopy eyes. Yeah, absolutely.
0: Benji, text message.
1: Benji from?
0: Benji?
1: Benji.
0: Lassie? Benji the dog? You don't know Benji the dog?
1: Hold on. Well, my mom had a dog named Benji when she was growing up, but I wonder now. Benji the dog.
0: Oh, wow. Benji was like the dog.
1: Benji.
0: He was like the character. The dog, Benji off the leash.
1: This dog looks familiar, but no, I don't think I've ever, no. Huh.
0: I also liked, there's definitely a spot, but wasn't there, didn't Pee Wee Herman have a dog called Speck?
1: I'm pretty sure. I think Pee Wee had a dog, yeah.
0: Someone texted and said Goofy is actually a cow.
1: A cow?
0: Get out of here.
1: He doesn't have udders.
0: Have you checked?
1: I guess no, because he couldn't be a cow. He'd be a bull. But hold on. He's goofy. He is kind of just like a...
0: Blue, which was Don Cherry's dog, wasn't it?
1: Yes. Yeah, the one with... I don't know what that breed is called, but yes, that is the... Yeah. The nose. They've got the weird...
0: Do you want to keep
1: snout.
0: Trying to figure it out? Because it's fun to hear you think out loud.
1: Yeah, I'm doing a lot of that today.
0: Lassie, Littlest Hobo Blue.
1: Yeah.
0: Lassie, Friars, Gray Friars Bobby. I don't know what that means. That's new to me. My famous dog is George. That's pretty good. Barf, the dog from Spaceballs.
1: Oh,
0: half man, half dog, John Candy.
1: Of course, absolutely. He's right. He is half dog.
0: Ooh, Drew of Montreal. Littlest Hobo followed by Snoopy.
1: Yeah. How have we not said Snoopy yet? Have we said Snoopy yet?
0: No.
1: Wow.
0: There's so many text messages about the best dog ever. Trying to dig through them. The best dog is a Labrador Retriever. Eric has one. So that would be a fair ball, I guess. We did say what's the best dog ever.
1: Ball? Ball? Did you say ball?
0: All right, it's Good News Tuesday. Let's do some good news. Ron O'Donnell's in Calgary. I'm Shane Hewitt. I'm in Ottawa. And let's find out some good news. The story of Le Mans. Do you know the Le Mans race, 24 hours of Le Mans?
1: Absolutely. Yes.
0: It's quite iconic, right?
1: It's one of the coolest, most wild pieces of engineering, racing, history.
0: Stamina.
1: Yes. Stamina, yep.
0: It's about 5,000 kilometers, I think, they cover over the course of the thing, right? Like they are fast and they go super fast. There's different kinds of classes. There's like the hypercar sort of fancy ones. And then there's like the, we built our own car. And then there's the more touring cars for Le Mans. And you often hear, I like to watch F1. Ryan introduced me to it years ago. And you hear these stories about these F1 drivers that will compete in Le Mans. Or you hear commentators like, you know, one of their credits was one Le Mans or something like that. Well, this is an interesting story. This is a guy called Callum Smith, and he got 110 miles per hour at Le Mans while racing. Oh, yeah, he doesn't have arms.
2: Once I set my mind to something, I'm going to do it. My motto to life has always been improvise, adapt, and overcome. And it'd be nice to be the first person ever to compete using foot steering. I don't think it. I know I am going to be. Once I've set my mind on something, I will eventually get to the point of achieving that.
3: Callum's dreamt of racing since he was tiny. Now he's been signed by a professional team.
2: So it's something that I've always had a really keen interest in. And always kind of wanted to pursue it somehow in the future. I didn't know how, but it was always something that I wanted to do. Fast forward to today, I'm sitting here now as officially a rookie driver for Team Brit.
3: He's been driving a specially adapted car for a couple of years, and now this race car is being set up for him too. The actual driving is the easy bit for Callum. To get a racing license, though, there are other challenges he'll have to overcome.
2: Harness, you're quite restricted into your movement, so it's coming up with an idea where I can still get the harness off. And another one is the extraction video, which you need to obtain your racing license. So again, we're trying to come up with solutions on how I can, you know, exit the vehicle within the time parameters in a safe manner.
3: The first chance to take the car out for a spin will be at Donington Racetrack. So the car's sorted, the driver's ready, but Callum also needs some sponsorship to make this happen. But he says he doesn't let anything get in the way of his dreams.
0: It's a fascinating story. Okay, so this guy, he talked about the harness. With no arms, he doesn't have, like, sort of broad shoulders. So that's a thing. And then part of the racing thing is that you have to be able to get out of the car, right? You have to be able to unbuckle yourself, get out of the car in case there's, you know, crash or dangerous things happening. And so, yeah, they've adapted the car. He steers with his feet 110 miles an hour. Oh, that's amazing. And what a cool good news story of this guy. I love it. Absolutely amazing. All right, Shane Hewitt and the Night Shift. You can grab all these stories and share them with your friends too, of course, as we do on the podcast. This good news story comes to us from, we're doing international stuff today, on the BBC. How about heart transplants? You know, transplants and things like that. I mean, they're difficult for so many people, are waiting for so long, and then somebody gets one and then it works and then it's amazing. But when it's a baby.
4: Was taken off the ventilator about 4 days ago. And he's a completely different baby. So we are now in Newcastle and Max has had his Berlin heart and he is absolutely thriving.
5: It's a long way since when we last spoke, when we were in Bristol. There was talk of obviously end of life at that point because the only way off that would be on the Berlin heart. So we're just really grateful for everyone who shared the story and for the NHS.
4: He wasn't stable enough to go by ambulance or anything, so we had to fly him. So he went on the helicopter on his own up here.
5: He had to go straight into quite a lot of operations in that first week, which was very difficult. And since then, everything stabilised a bit.
4: But now we are just in a waiting game. We are waiting for a heart to come up in Max's size, and it's a match for Max.
5: Unfortunately, it means that someone else would have to pass away to be able to get organs. But for us, we've seen firsthand the importance of it and seen how families could benefit massively.
4: It's absolutely amazing, the response we've received. I mean, we're going through such a tough time and I know other people are as well, but yeah, it's just seeing that support for us. It's a massive help.
5: Yeah, we're just so grateful for everything that's been kind of donated and all the support that we've had over these last difficult 10 weeks.
0: So the Berlin heart is like an assist thing. So it kind of helps the heart, does the work for it. It's like it's not like a pacemaker is for adults, but it's its own version of a similar device that, yeah, keeps everything pumping and going until they can get a proper transplant. It's an amazing story. Humans are incredible. Technology is amazing. And to be able to talk about it so, I don't know, comfortably and honestly, I mean, I can't even imagine. It's Good News Tuesday. Share your good news, no matter how big or how small. That's the best part of all of this. Good news makes good news babies. And the more good news that we find, the more good news that we share, the more good news that we experience in our lives. Some of our brothers and sisters today are not able to find the good news. They're having a tough day. So the more good news that we're able to find and share here on the show helps everyone find a little nugget of something good. Coming up here in about 15 minutes, we are going to talk to Deb Hutton. What's on your mind, as we do on Tuesdays? If you know Deb from 1010 in Toronto, that means that you are going to get to learn something new about Deb, I reckon. And if you've never met Deb before, I think Deb is, she's cool. She wears leather jackets, so that means she's cool. And I look forward to you meeting her for the first time, too. You can always listen to her show on the iHeart app. Next, Vass Bednar is here. Security, sovereignty when it comes to tech and AI. Maps and MapQuest has been incredibly popular because of the whole Lake America thing. And MapQuest didn't change it. But it also means that people are leaving the surveillance devices that are Google Maps. We'll learn more next.
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7: The East End is adding another problem to the mix right now. 401 Eastbound and Oshawa approaching Simcoe Street. There's a crash now blocking the left lane. And over on the QEW Toronto bound, still seeing that crash taking up the HOV and left lane, keeping that eastbound side pinched down. Gardner Westbound approaching Jarvis, stalled vehicle occupying that center lane, adding to the volume already building from Jarvis through to Strawn. 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
1: Technology lists for Canadian providers. It's an interesting notion. It's a great idea. And we need to pay attention to this stuff. Managing Director of the Canadian Shield Institute, Vas Bednar, is here. AI sovereignty. It's kind of the heartbeat of most of your days today. How are you?
2: I'm good. How are you?
1: Good. So, you're a bit of a prognosticator with your crystal ball, and you're like, hey, by the way, this stuff should matter. And then things. And now you look like a bit of a, you know, a psychic.
2: Oh, yeah. I actually really appreciate when zany and strange and oddly familiar digital sovereignty issues come to life like this, because I think the best way to speak about digital sovereignty and give it texture is through case studies and things that are real. So all of the map stuff is kind of insane and kind of easy to scroll past. But I also think it's gripped a country. Like, we're always going to remember it and use MapQuest, I guess.
1: So isn't that crazy? Back in the day, what would you do before a road trip? You would print out your MapQuest maps and then you would go. I mean, this is when, you know, after having big maps in the car, because MapQuest gave you the same thing, but step by step.
2: Exactly.
1: And then you would forget them. And that was the worst. And then fast forward and Google and Street View and all the other things that have come out, Apple Maps. And now there is a full on protest against Google and Apple Maps. MapQuest has refused to name Lake Ontario Lake America. So that's what sort of inspired it. Mm-hmm. But is MapQuest, I don't even know where MapQuest is from.
2: MapQuest has been acquired, kind of changed hands multiple times over the years. It's not a super viable competitor to kind of the dominance of Google Maps and Apple. But I also even want us to be careful with the term maps, right? Google Maps is a mapping product. It shows maps, but it is fundamentally a surveillant tool. It is a surveillant advertising tool dressed up as a map.
1: Right.
2: Right. And it's become very powerful and very influential. And right now it is rendering reality in a very particular way, three different realities. If you are in Canada, you see Lake Ontario labeled in full Lake Ontario. If you are in the U.S., you see Lake Ontario labeled in full as Lake America. If you are, quote unquote, and I'm quoting from Google's blog, everywhere else in the world, you see two names, Lake Ontario above that jagged line across the lake and Lake America below. And I would argue, and I have argued earlier this week, or I have argued earlier in the Globe and Mail, that Google should show everyone what they show everyone else. Two names. The Trump administration only has the power to unilaterally rename their portion of the lake. And again, it's all ridiculous, but if Lake Ontario were its own economy, it would be the fourth largest economy in the world. It represents a significant amount of trade and energy.
1: Can you imagine what's going to happen if he gets his way with Trump straight for the Strait of Hormuz?
2: I know, right? I mean, megalomaniac, strange, surreal, superficial, but at the same time, a really strong signal about their contempt for our sovereignty and their desire to provoke. And that's what forces, you know, these very important conversations about private firms and their obligation. So again, that executive order from Trump, and I've read it, and it's short. It still made me a little bit dumber, I fear. it mandates American federal agencies to adopt that name. Last time I checked, Google is not a federal agency.
1: Right.
2: Okay. And again, Google and other people who are protesting are sort of saying, whoa, you know, Google just follows these naming conventions and it sort of goes through the geographic naming information system, something I do know the acronyms GNIS. That's my best guess at what it actually stands for. The company has a choice. It's made a very particular choice. And it's the choice that I think people resent and are reacting to. Apple was a little bit slower out the gate, but did follow suit.

0: was palpable, right? Reverberated. I felt like this surge of nationalism and pride. And I'm feeling it again, even though MapQuest is not a Canadian company.
1: Yeah, it's actually an American company.
0: Like it's an American company.
1: Yeah, based in Denver. Yeah.
0: Yeah.
1: And so it's interesting. I think you're right when you say there was reports of a phone call to Apple to inspire them to do it.
0: Oh, I saw
1: but
0: that
1: it just
0: too.
1: Goes to show that the extortion part of what's going on. And I agree that these are private corporations and they're trying to play nice in their sandbox. And that's fine. Look, they can do that. But the reality is that if we think that something else happens with our data, like our photos or whatever we store online, and if we think that they're going to play nice in our sandbox first and protect our photos that are in storage over the command of the government, it's not. And we look at places like China and we're like, hey, Huawei, suspicious, can access all your info. But then look what's happening down in the States. And this is where that sovereignty thing comes to mind, right? Is regardless of the politics around it, is that the pressure is there, the response is evident. And I think what we see now is a bit of a gift for us. Oh, this is how the world's going to react when it comes down to punches from the president who wants something. And these companies are willing to dance, even if their moral compass might disagree.
0: So Google's actually subject to a very significant fine by the EU. And President Trump has promised and foreshadowed a Section 301 investigation. It's a particular kind of trade-related investigation into a trading partner. That Section 301 investigation is not up yet on their website as of yesterday when I last checked. But you could argue, and I have, I don't think this is stretching things too much, that you know the Trump administration is moving to help and support and fight this fine with Google, and is this potentially part of, you know, Google's fast follow to adhere with the administration's direction? I think back to that euphoria. I mean, reminding people that something that different is possible from this digital duopoly is also incredible, right? So people are, you know, Googling, looking up Canadian alternatives. What Canadian map companies do we have? You know, what did we have before? What's being sold off? Asking about open source, you know, what neutral, truly open source technologies do we have that aren't selling us ads and aren't tracking where we are, but are just trying to help us find where to go? In this analog, you know, analog is becoming cool. I wouldn't be surprised if physical map books come back. You know, if like this is also going to be part of the resistance, where it's like maybe you don't need CarPlay, maybe you can just learn Toronto more effectively or get a map for your road trip and go old school. I think that would be really cool.
1: Well, back in the day when people were told keep walking west until you find a stick in the ground with this number on it and that's yours, and somehow they found it. So I think we can pull off getting to the bowling alley by 8.
0: Yeah, look, my Greek grandparents, like, they can read maps and they understand maps, but I've been with them, you know, backseat of their car, and they will pull over and they will ask someone at a window, they will pull over at a coffee shop and chat someone up and be like, listen, we're heading to this town, it's this way, right? We'll do this, you know. We're calling it maps. We're calling it Google Maps and Apple Maps. These are surveillance products that sell advertising and get a lot of information from us.
1: It's romantic to stop and the notion of stopping and talking to people. And I love it. I think that's a great way to go.
0: And
1: I want to hang out with your grandparents now. Vaz Bednar. You can get connected with Vaz and everything that Vaz gets up to easy peasy online. There's going to be links in the podcast as well for you to get connected. Managing Director of the Canadian Shield Institute. Thank you, my friend.
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3: The DVP is getting crowded in both directions right now. The Finch eastbound ramp to the 404 south, and that remains completely blocked with a stalled vehicle. And the DVP northbound is heavy from Eglinton past Lawrence, and the southbound side is stacked from Shepherd down to Lawrence. 401 eastbound collectors at the Allen, a stalled vehicle is now blocking the right lane. And farther east in Oshawa, that crash on the eastbound ramp to Simcoe is still taking up that left lane. There's no shortcut for saving time, but saving money is simple. 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

0: make a break. You know, I started to follow on Instagram Ryan O'Donnell. Ed from the Bare Naked Ladies. Like, he has a pilot account because he flies.
1: I did not know that.
0: He crashed his airplane once.
1: Oh, I did not know that.
0: Tom Crocker crashes too, I think.
1: Oh.
0: Anyway, yeah, he has a pilot, like Ed the Pilot or something like that, Instagram. And yeah, he just takes videos when he's flying from. He's like, we just finished a concert in Seattle and now I'm flying to Toronto or something. Yeah,
1: do you think he raps to himself while he's flying?
0: I don't know. That's a good question. He doesn't sing, from what I can tell. Yeah.
1: We need to find out.
0: Do we? For everyone who's on the podcast right now, that made no sense. Bare Naked Ladies was on the radio. You're not hearing it on the podcast. Okay, it's time for What's On Your Mind. Good News Tuesday. Deb Hutton, News Talk 1010 Toronto is here. Hi, Deb.
2: Hey, Shane.
0: Every Tuesday with Good News Tuesday, we like to get to know somebody that we work with. And let me tell you a little bit about Deb. Now, I haven't spent a ton of time with Deb, but I can tell you Deb is delightful. We talk more than we've spent actual physical time together. And Deb is one of the hardest working humans. And I don't even mean the radio part and the hard work that Deb does with that. But Deb knows everybody. Deb works incredibly hard. Deb has a family. And you might think she's a big city girl. But turns out she's actually a peninsula lady. Fascinating stuff. Deb, what's on your mind?
2: Well, it's the first day of school, Shane.
0: Oh, is it
2: that's
0: really?
2: What's on my, yeah, it yeah. is. That's what's on my mind. So.
0: Were you drunk by 10:30?
2: No, I was heading for the radio station at 10:30. We got two girls, and we dropped the oldest off at residence on Saturday, which is always a bittersweet day. It changes up, you know, the family, and woke up that next morning and saw her bedroom empty at the end of the hall. And then today, the youngest is heading into grade 7. So I walked her to school, and I said to her, and she looked at me like I had 12 heads. I said, you know, this is the second last of my first day of school walk. And she looked at me and she said, what are you talking about? Because again, grade 7. But I know once it comes to high school, because I dealt with this with my older daughter, there will be no more mom walking to school on the first day. So I've got this year and I've got next year. And then I am done with first day of school walks to school. And
0: how's that for you?
2: It's been a long time.
0: Yeah. How's that for you? How are you handling that? That's a big step.
2: Well, as I said, I still have one more year, but yeah, it's sad. I mean, it's wonderful. Your guys are a bit older. It's wonderful to see them growing and maturing and finding their own personalities and all that stuff. But man, if I could have them back running around in their footed pajamas, I would do it in a heartbeat.
0: Yeah, there was a couple that was behind my house today, and they have all babies. Like, they're all, like, drooling babies.
2: Mm.
0: And the couple of moms had met, and they had they were, you know, swapping onesies and soothers and, hey, I don't need these. You can have those. And that sort of mom stuff. And I was like, oh, that's so much fun. And they're like, it's not fun. And I said, no, but my kids are in their 20s now. Like, I miss that stuff. Like, well, you could have any time. Like, nope, I'm good. Like, yeah, this is your problem now. Not mine. But you do kind of miss when they were little lumps. Deb, tell me about the last firsts, because that's interesting. We often don't realize that. And I think one thing as a parent that nobody prepared me for was the notion that there's going to be a last time that they crawl into your bed. There's going to be a last time that there's, you know, a big camp out with a mattress on the floor. There's going to be a last time that you do so many of these things. You don't realize it until afterwards. And I don't know if I really remember some of the last times. I might have taken it for granted.
2: Well, and because you don't, right? You just know that you don't. And our girls are 6 years apart. And so we've been in some ways very fortunate that the kind of the little stage lasted longer than it does for some families. But yeah, you just don't all of a sudden the youngest stop doing something and you realize it. And it is really, really difficult. I mean, as much as I complain about the carpooling and the driving and all of that, because that is a constant. She's an athlete and she's in all kinds of sports and plays competitive basketball even at the age of 12. And it's a lot. I mean, it's a big, big chunk out of your life. I can't imagine what it will be like when I am not consumed with getting her from A to B. Like, I don't even want to think about it. And it just, the hardest part for me, Shane, is I wish at each stage along the way, I valued it and treasured it more.
0: Yeah.
2: Because it is fleeting and it's always fraught with with, you know, challenges and just as you said about your neighbors, you'd think, oh man, I don't want to go back to the late night feedings and the middle of the nights and then not sleeping and the fevers and the croup and all that stuff. And yet, as I sit here today with the 18-year-old and the 12-year-old, oh man, I would go to back to that just so quickly. I'd be exhausted, but I do it.
0: Have you brought this up with your husband or no?
2: No, we are long past that. That is not. I got an 18-year-old. So, but yeah, I just, like, if I could say anything to mothers, and it, the last thing they need to hear is from an older mother, but honestly, cherish it. Cherish it, because it's just, it goes by so fast. And everybody tells you that, and you know, you see all the little memes on social media and all that, but man, it really, really goes by quickly. And, you know, we just got back from family vacation, and the four of us were able to travel together. We went to Japan, actually, just got back Friday night, and the girls were talking about, well, what about next year? And I don't know if there is a next year for a full family vacation, because it worked out this year. The oldest finished her job as a camp counselor with 2 weeks left in the summer, so we were able to book around that. But, you know, they'll get more summer jobs. Both of them will get summer jobs. Eventually, they'll get real jobs, and they won't want to travel with us. So, I don't know. Who knows? That may have been our last full family summer vacation.
0: We had that conversation exactly this Christmas, is that I've moved into a house here and trying to build a house here, renovating the house. And we had talked about my kids coming together for Christmas. Now, my daughter is engaged, so her fiance was going to come and the three of them are going to come. My dad's health has not been great. And so after seeing my dad this summer, we had a conversation and said, hey, do you think we should, instead of coming to my house, we should be going to see Papa? And they were all like, yep, that's exactly what we should be doing. And I said, careful, because you're getting married next year, you know, you're chasing your career. And so that means that all kinds of things are coming. So next year could be tough. And if my dad's still hanging on, then there's going to be definitely another visit somewhere around there and all those things, because he's stubborn. So you can't predict any of them. He's going to be sticking around. And you go through this over again. But then you, at the same time, you look forward and there are all new things that you want to experience. For example, I'm assuming you haven't had your first call for bail yet. Bail money? No.
2: No,
0: someone's
2: no,
0: in jail.
2: Not yet.
0: Yeah,
2: no,
0: those come.
2: Not yet. Well, and more likely it'd be my second child than my first. So hopefully we've got a few years before that happens.
0: Well, if it's grade 7 and it's getting bail money, then that's something you're going to need to subscribe to some help on, I would have to say. Deb Hutton, News Talk 1010 Toronto. 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And Deb, I thoroughly enjoy our time, and I'm hopefully going to see you actually here next Monday in a week. So,
2: fantastic. And I was listening earlier, just got to say, I have an Aussie Shepherd, pretty beautiful dogs.
0: There we go. Best dogs part of the show. What's on your mind? Deb Hutton, News Talk 1010 Toronto. 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
6: Good evening. I'm Zaride Allman. Showers move in tomorrow morning, the high 26. Your complete forecast after the news. A motorcyclist has died after a crash in Scarborough, and Toronto police outline its safety plan ahead of the Jewish High Holy Days that begin later this week. Details on these and other stories coming up, but first, let's check your drive. 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